0: One guy is happily divorced. One guy is happily married. One guy gets called daddy by his three beautiful daughters. One guy gets called daddy after a credit card approval. One guy won a state high school basketball championship. One guy only covered a state high school basketball championship. One guy's been inducted into three halls of fame. One guy has only mocked a hall. Does this seem weird to anybody else?
1: Hey, I heard that.
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10: Hey, what's up, everybody? 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Behind every chart-topping hit you know by heart, there's an original, writing it someplace where nobody was listening. Behind the culture that marks a generation, there's an original. Already moving, already shaking things up. Behind every night that changed the room, somebody had to walk in first. Not knowing it would land. Doing it anyway. Originals are out there. Living stories worth telling. What's yours? Behind every original, live in Levi's.
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0: Show, another hour of the Jesse Kelly Show on a wonderful Friday. We're going to talk about, the question's going to be about Democrats. How are they able to find people who will just lie openly? We'll talk about that. Maybe a little food. Someone wants to know my best baseball memory. Someone wants to argue with me a little bit about the FBI. All that and so much more still to come in the second hour of the Jesse Kelly Show. Let's get to this one. First, remember, Cassidy Hutchinson went in front of Congress and just told an outright lie about Trump. Just a really fairly easily verifiable outright lie. This is a while back, right? So the subject of this one is, for 5 years, I've been writing all the Republicans on the Judicial Committee to bring Cassidy Hutchinson her day of justice. I dream of a prosecution that will go deeper than just hurt her lying under oath, but probe for who urged or demanded those lies and what she was given in return. Anita Hill, Blasey Ford, Alexander Vindman. How do Democrats always instantly find a liar willing to throw their future down the drain to promote the revolution? Now, that's an excellent question. Not necessarily specifically about her. How is it possible they always find one? You mentioned Blasey Ford. I actually haven't thought of that name in ages since you brought it up. Remember how ridiculous that was? Brett Kavanaugh, they're trying to get him confirmed. And out of nowhere, this woman comes forward and says he assaulted her. And as we dig through it all, it was the most ridiculous, obviously untrue thing in the world. There's no evidence they ever met. There's no evidence they had ever met each other, ever. And yet, it got all this traction. And this woman was, she's on national television. Crocodile tears, the works. What explains that? How is it possible they're always able to find some brazen liar to step forward? All right. Well, the Stasi. You know about the Stasi. We've talked about them before. In case you don't, in East Germany, when that was communist, that was their secret state police. And as I've told you many times before, this happened in the Soviet Union and in other places, but it just seemed to be the most prevalent in the Stasi. Family members would turn each other into the Stasi. Remember, this was an oppressive communist country. Turned in for what? Well, if you came home from the grocery store, you're in East Germany, you went to the grocery store, went to go get some stuff, you wanted to make a homemade Italian sub, toasted, because the cold ones aren't that good, but you wanted to make a homemade Italian sub, and you come home, and you say to the wife, man, friggin' grocery store didn't even have any provolone. It sucked. And that was it. Normal conversation, one you've had. Hey, no provolone. Sucked. Do you know your wife could go down to the Stasi and she could walk in and she said, hey, you know what my husband said? He was complaining that there's no provolone at the grocery store. And you weren't allowed to do that in that society. That shows you're questioning the communist system. And there's a chance, a very decent chance, that woman signed her husband's death warrant, or at least signed him up for a long prison sentence. They usually came and got people in the middle of the night in the Stasi, and they would grab people, they'd throw them in the back of a van, and then to confuse them, they would drive around with them in the back of a van for a really long time to make it seem like they were going far away, when in actuality, usually the jail was really pretty close to them, because they had different places set up all over. And they'd go down and lock him in a cage for a while, possibly torture him. Maybe one day, if they decided he was too much trouble or they didn't want to deal with it, they would walk into their cell. This was their preferred method. They would walk into their cell and fire a bullet in the back of his head. Done. Gone. But that brings me back to the wife. Why would you do that? I mean, look, even if you don't like him, why would you do that? Over something that's pretty innocent? I'm totally, not pretty innocent, totally innocent. Why would you do that? What is wrong with you? One of the most powerful things in life, one of the most powerful things that sucks us in, it's so appealing, is belonging to something exclusive or even a higher class of some kind. It's one of the most appealing things in life for all human beings. All human beings, even if you don't think you are. Now, I don't know what that higher class may be. Maybe there is a big country club in your area you can't afford to get in. But gosh, you drive by and it looks beautiful. One day, maybe it's that. Maybe you want to elevate yourself at work and you want to be a part of the corporate board or something like that. It's something elevated. It's something beyond what you currently have. It's that feeling plus the feeling of belonging when you get there. In communist systems, they put into place that across society. If you are in the good graces of the Communist Party in East Germany, you ate better, you had better beds, you had better TVs, you had a better job, you had a better life in every way. And if you weren't part of that in crowd, think what that would have been like. You're sitting there eating gruel and you're looking at the commie family across the street. Just got a new roast. It's Christmas time. Think what that would be like. You go turn your husband in because you believe it will earn you the favor of the people who can grant you a higher and better station in life. It's sick and it's wrong. Do you want to know a more practical example, a more modern example of this? Here's something that will blow you away. If you really choose to dig into it, I'll give you just a little bit, but if you choose to dig into it, it will blow you away. The Biden administration. That was the most recent Democrat administration. We'll start there. The Biden administration, the people, the various people who were key players in the Biden administration. Go look where they are now. Look what they're doing. No, they're not in the White House anymore. Let me tell you what you're going to find. Oh, look, Valerie Jarrett. She makes $700,000 working for something to do with Barack Obama. Oh, this guy, cabinet official. Oh, look at him. He works for this finance giant. Oh, look, Jen Psaki, her own show, multi-million dollar show, I'm sure, on MS Now. Oh, look at this. Because they were Democrats and part of the Democrat system, they don't have to stay in Democrat politics. Being a Democrat, it is the key that opens doors for you in so much of the corporate world. Remember when we found out Janet Yellen, in between administrations, went and made something like $3 million on Wall Street? She walked out of the White House, walked into Wall Street, banked $3 million. Democrat gets back in, she goes right back into the White House. It's access. Access to the finest things in life, better food, first-class tickets. Now, let's go along with that experiment. The first Trump administration, because the second one is still going on. The first Trump administration. Where did those people end up? All those higher-ups? They had the exact same roles, the exact same job titles as all the people in the Biden administration. Did they go work for Microsoft, Merrill Lynch? Get their own show on CNN? Hollywood? Nope. Lots of those guys had their lives ruined. Trump's attorneys, disbarring them, they had their lives ruined. They went from high up positions to couldn't get a solid job. Remember when Donald Trump, one of the various times he was being prosecuted, remember where he had to go for an attorney? He had to get a boutique law firm out of Florida because the major heavy hitter New York law firms, none would take him. Is it a Republican? Is Donald Trump? Why is there always a Cassidy Hutchinson? Why is there always a Christine Blasey Ford? Exactly what I just laid out. You prove yourself to be a loyal soldier of the communist revolution. That is oftentimes a ticket to the finer things in life. It just is. And it does not work the other way. It does not work the other way. There was a hilarious skit about this. Gosh, you know what? I'm not going to go into it because I can't remember the name of the guy who did it, but it was a funny skit. And he was basically saying, if you're a Democrat, when you leave the Democrat White House, you go work for BMW. And if you're a Republican, you leave the Republican White House and you're standing in the unemployment line. Democrat politics has been woven into more than just politics in this country because they operate like communists. What a shock. All right. Before we get to this guy's axe to grind with me about what I said about the FBI, let me get to this really, really quickly here. There are always, always fallen first responders. I wish that wasn't the case, but it's a dangerous job. Gold Star families. When's the last time we went two straight years without a new Gold Star family? It just doesn't happen. 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
0: It is the Jesse Kelly Show on a wonderful, wonderful Friday, and Ask Dr. Jesse Friday. So let's get back to it. I'm way behind. Hey, Jesse. The subject of this one, and I appreciate this, it's all about owning your mistakes in life. The subject of this one is, I doubted the menu whisperer. Sorry. Jesse, I have to admit that while I found some of your food recommendations to be good, I have always had some doubt if you were worthy of the title menu whisperer. I was awestruck and forced to reconsider my position when you mentioned your Taco Bell order. I have for a long time been a fan of the cheesy gordita crunch with no lettuce, which is the only way you should have one. But when you mentioned you asked for extra spicy ranch, my mind was blown. It had never occurred to me to ask for extra sauce. Truly, you are the menu whisper. Hear that, Chris? I hope you heard it. I have a gift, and I may not be able to speak that well or whatever. I'm certainly not going to be that good at something like algebra, which isn't even good for anything. I know how to order food better than you do. Doesn't matter who you are. I know how to order food better than you do. I look at a menu and I interpret it in ways you do not. You're looking at it. I'm looking through it. Do you want another little tidbit? I'll give it to you. You know how wonderful the McDonald's sausage McMuffin with egg is? It's dynamite. You know you can get that with extra sausage, right? Or an extra egg if you feel like going crazy, or extra cheese, but you know you can get that with extra sausage. Speaking of McDonald's, Big Mac, generally pretty good. What's the worst part of the Big Mac? The friggin' lettuce. It's coming out all over the place, and it's falling all over, and you can't eat it while you're driving. You know you can get a Big Mac without the lettuce and an extra slice of cheese? Tune in for more great stuff. Bronco, currently the Guardians are battling the White Sox in a very good divisional series. What's your favorite baseball memory of all time? My dad took me to the Cleveland Indians 22nd game and their American League record streak for consecutive wins a few years back. The seats were club seats, and it was all you can eat and drink. You would have loved that part. The atmosphere was awesome. All right, so I only have one baseball memory that really stands out to me, and I'm not sure it's as much about baseball as, well, I guess this is probably pretty common. It's a lot of memories, music or movies or sporting events, how they affect us oftentimes, it's because of where we are in life. It's where we are in life. I've told you this. It's not as bad now that the boys are older, but when the boys were younger, now I've always been pretty cold when it comes to movies and violence and things like that. I'm a dude, and I still am this way.

0: camp. Then you go to School of Infantry. That's friggin' harder than boot camp. Then after School of Infantry, then you go right to the fleet. And if you're a grunt like I was, you're working hard all the time and you're the low man on the totem pole and you're getting screened out all the time. And life's, and this is day after day after day after day after day. Life is, I'm not complaining about it, by the way. I want to encourage you to do it. Certainly if you're a young man, if that's your thing, if that's what you want, but it's hard and it sucks. It sucks. You're cold. You're hot. You're whatever. It sucks. So when you have a moment to have something outside of that, a moment of joy outside of that, it's extra special. I'll tell you this, the best meal I can remember it I've ever eaten in my life was my parents picked me up on base because I had a long weekend. My folks were in the area. They came, picked me up. They took me out to not a high-end steakhouse, like one of those, like a Texas Roadhouse type thing. So you get a steak in there, but you're not in Ruth's Chris or something like that. You're a steakhouse. And I sat down and I got a big old T-bone steak, and it's the best thing I've ever eaten in my life to this day. Now, that steak was probably garbage, but in that moment, it felt great. 2001, the Arizona Diamondbacks beat the New York Yankees, and the unhittable Mariano Rivera gave up a hit to Luis Gonzalez to end Game 7 of that series. Everyone in New York is punching the radio and yelling at me right now because I know this is a painful memory, but Luis Gonzalez made it, I think it was a single, a walk-off single to end the series. And I was in the Marine Corps watching with my buddies. We were having a couple beers. Best friggin' baseball memory ever. All right. Somebody's mad at me about the FBI thing. Not mad, but he had something to say about it. 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

0: wonderful, fantastic, amazing Friday and Ask Dr. Jesse Friday. Remember, you can get your questions emailed in now to jesse@jessekellyshow.com. So I guess I have to give you a little bit of an update. I just saw it during the break. I don't know when it happened, but I guess we have a James Tallarico sighting. Everyone was asking where he is. I guess he was just videoed somewhere outside talking to somebody. Go look at the video yourself. Does that look like a guy who just had the flu for 2 weeks? 2 weeks, no one saw him? Oh, I think they went into that asylum and dragged his butt out there. Hey, Jesse, longtime listener. We're 99% on the same page. But I have to bring up something that drives me nuts when it comes to criticizing the FBI. It's not that you want it disbanded. It's that people criticize the FBI when they arrest someone and when they don't. When a known wolf conducts an attack, it's why didn't they do something? When they do, they're criticized for their tactics. You can't stop every known wolf who has yet to commit a crime without mass surveillance and arrest powers, so on and so forth. Regarding the thwarted Mall of America attack, what were they supposed to do? Just leave him alone and get a gun outside of their controlled channels? What would you be saying then? And it's a very legitimate criticism, because I questioned the tactics, and I questioned the tactics because those tactics have been used on us very, very recently by the FBI, right? Very recently. So I do want the FBI disbanded. You either misinterpreted what I said or you didn't hear me. I don't want the organization to exist at all. Not to entrap anybody, not to bust anybody. I don't want there to be an FBI. It should cease to exist. It should cease to exist for a variety of reasons, but one of the main reasons it should cease to exist is disbanding it would teach the other bureaucratic agencies a lesson about the limits of their power. We have seen example of after example after example. We're not even going to talk about these tactics again. Of the FBI, clearly FBI agents feel like they're in charge. They're the ones who actually run things. That's not good. You can't have the secret state police agency running things. Think about their FBI surveillance powers. Think about this. Surveillance is really, really easy these days because everyone has a cell phone. Remember, as we said many times before, it's a great line from the terminal list. This is not a phone, that phone in your hand. It's a tracking device that makes phone calls. It can listen to you. You know they can do that? They can get into that phone and listen when you're talking beside it. Did you know that? Everywhere you go, it records it. Anyway, surveillance is really, really easy today. It's really, really easy. Now, let's say you have a gigantic, well-funded secret state police agency, and surveillance and the gathering of intelligence is just something that's always at the tip of their fingers. What could you do with that much power? You know, the old cliche, knowledge is power, but think about it. What could you do? What could you do if you were this FBI special agent? And you knew that senator, he's having a fling with his secretary. You know what that knowledge is? Power. Hey, senator, I heard you're thinking about defunding the FBI. I'll tell you what, I got this picture. You want to see this picture I have? You want your constituents to see this picture? Anyway, senator, I think I know how you're going to vote. That's not something that just happens in the movies. The FBI has done crap like that. No, I'm out on it. Bronco. And by the way, you mentioned the FBI always gets criticized when some mass shooter's out there and they don't get the guy. That's a very fair criticism, and it does bring up an excellent point. You know, there'll be some tranny who goes up and shoots everyone else. And then, of course, we'll find out the tranny was on the FBI's radar. He's on the FBI's radar. And then a bunch of people, I don't know that I've really participated in this, a bunch of people, they'll step up and say, well, why didn't the FBI stop him? Well, why didn't the FBI stop him? Because probably that person hadn't committed a crime yet. We don't want these mass casualty events to happen. They're the worst thing in the world and all that, but do you want a pre-crime police? I think that would take you to probably a pretty ugly place. Bronco, I've needed your Jesse Jerk service so many times, I can't count them. Times when I'm just too tactful to be effective. I know you're a busy man working 3 days a week. That's not very nice. So what do you think about an AI Jesse Jerk app that could dish out the necessary offenses while you're still show prepping? You can't be everywhere at once, and we need you. Listen, I can't be everyone's jerk. At some point in time, man and woman, you have got to step up and be your own jerk. And I'm warning you, it's like a drug. And here's why it's like a drug. When you're a jerk, you find out how much better your life becomes, and you want to do it even more. Hey, Jesse, we're having a party. We're having bingo night at my house on Friday. As soon as you get off work, come over and we'll play bingo. No. Why? Because that sounds awful. I'm not going over there. And then you know what happens? You go home and you watch a World War II documentary on Friday and you enjoy yourself. And as you're sitting there, you're enjoying your World War II documentary. Oh my gosh, the Battle of the Bulge. Then it crosses your mind that, man, I could be in hour three of bingo night right now suffering. But because I was a jerk, I'm here enjoying my Friday. So I'm telling you, it's like a drug. Captain Ninja Star, for as long as I can remember, I've loved the fat on steak and really all cuts of meat. Other people throw it away, but it's honestly my favorite part. Plus, now my daughters and I fight over the fatty parts of all meats. How does the menu whisperer feel about this? And have your boys picked up any of your eating habits? It is wild. It is wild how different children can turn out. I'll put it that way. James and Luke are, now they're very close, which we love. They're just so opposite in everything. Now, they've been raised, obviously, by the same parents. So opposite. Luke is me. I'm a fat guy, too. Fat is flavor. I want fat on my steak. I want fat on my bacon. The fat is flavor. That's where the flavor lies. So I want fat. James is repulsed by fat. Repulsed by it. He loves bacon, too. But if you get one of those parts, you know how you get those on the end sometimes, how they're a little fatty and whatnot? James will tear it off. James will leave the fatty parts of his bacon on his plate. Can't stand it. And Ob is exactly the same way. Those two, remember I told you I ruined burnt ends? But the pork ones, they were good. They just weren't crispy enough. It just didn't turn out great. But I'll tell you what, flavor-wise, they were good. James and Ob each tried one bite, and each of them were all, that is disgusting. James went over, and he spit it out. He spit it out in the trash can. Hey, Jesse, when I began driving in Fort Lauderdale, I got a Death Trap 1968 Valiant with a slant. He said, Chris will know. For $450 with a mismatched hood and two different sets of tires, but it was glorious freedom for me. He goes on to say, I have a bunch of kids. Each of them earned their truck budgets with grades and volunteering, so on and so forth. We've been listening long enough to remember years ago you said you would not buy them cars. Have you had a change of heart now? If so, did Aub play a big part? All right. That's from the Beach family. We'll talk about that in a moment. Before I talk about that, let me talk about this really quickly. I don't want this to be true, but I feel like it's true that most of the legal wins for us when it comes to the pro-life cause, we've probably gotten most of those ones we're going to get. We got Roe v. Wade overturned. We got this. We got that. 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
0: It is the Jesse Kelly Show on a wonderful Friday, and Ask Dr. Jesse Friday. Remember, if you miss any part of the show, you can download it iHeart, Spotify, iTunes. So the question going into the break was, because I did say for the longest time that because I grew up and I had to buy all my crappy cars, I didn't have a decent car until I was in my late 20s. Because I always had crappy cars, I kind of wanted that for my kids, you know, show an appreciation for things. The question was, did I have a change of heart? Well, no, I didn't have a change of heart, but the boys did end up with good cars. My dad died 2 years ago. Actually, it'll be 2 years and 5 days. 2 years ago, my dad died. He had wanted to buy the boys their first car. He ended up passing away before any of them got their license, so he didn't have a chance to do so. So my mom stepped up and said he wanted this. So what am I supposed to say? No. I guess I didn't hold strong on the whole thing, but what am I supposed to say? Hey, faithful savant, do conservative talk shows get marching orders from Mar-a-Lago? Like, don't talk about the Epstein files, or the war in Iran is highly unpopular, or don't talk about unaffordable gas and groceries. And if any of it is talked about too long, does the phone call come during the break? Please withhold my name. P.S. I enjoy your show. Okay, do they get a call from Mar-a-Lago during the break? Hey, stop talking about this. Hey, only talk about this. Well, here's the thing about doing this job. Let me explain how I look at it. I look at this job as a way to help. I know that's really lame because it's just a radio show, but maybe help you out a little bit, even if it's just making you laugh once. Maybe you get some good advice. Maybe helping the country out. I like doing it because it makes us feel good. When we get your emails about, Jesse, I've been sober because of the show. Jesse, I got elected because of the show. Jesse, that is the stuff that we live for. That's how I view this job. I am not saying how I view the job is superior to how anyone else views the job, but that's how I view the job. And part of this job is talking about people in power. Talking about the president, talking about the Senate, the House of Representatives, these are people with incredible power. And power is enticing. And power is exciting. A while back, I told you this a long time ago, but a while back, this is last year, I think, the White House reached out. And they reached out with an invitation. And they said, hey, we would like to have you out, and you can record your show in the White House. Now, Chris wanted to go. Jewish producer Chris wanted to go. Understandably, I got it. It's the White House. I've never been in the White House. Have you ever been in the White House? To be invited in, you know, you'd probably meet the president. I considered it. I did not go. I ended up saying no. Why? It wasn't to be a jerk, and it's not because I don't support the president or anything like that. I worry that if I get too close to that kind of stuff, then I will not be able to give you the honest truth how I see it, that I will hold back, because that stuff is enticing and it's addictive. And so, and again, this is not judging how anyone else does their stuff, but if you've been invited to interview the president inside the Oval Office, now, that's never going to happen for me because I don't want it, but it would be cool, right? That'd be pretty freaking cool. Sitting in the Oval Office, you're looking around at the portraits and the presidents right there. Pretty cool. Do you think that's one of those things that you would take a picture of and it would be on the mantle of your house? Show your grandkids about it one day. Oh, yeah, that's me and the president. Of course, it's one of those moments in life. Yeah, you had a great moment, and it's an amazing moment in life. Yeah, you have that kind of access. The president answers when you call. But is your audience better off for it? I don't know about that. Is the country better off for that? I don't know about that. Back to your question. No, I mean, I don't know this because it wouldn't do them any good to call or email our show. I don't know that they called during the show or email. And yes, we have heard, we've heard both, by the way, complaints when we've been harsh, and we've heard, hey, thanks for that when we haven't been. So we hear, but I can't let that affect how I do my show. But if you're somebody who wants that next invitation to the Oval Office, are you going to sit down? And are you going to say something that's a little controversial? Are you going to say 70% of the country hates the Iran war and we raise gas prices before the midterm election? This was a politically a complete disaster. Well, you know what's going to get you uninvited from the White House? That's what's going to get you uninvited. People want access to power. They want access. It makes people feel important. And most people focus on that. Jesse, congratulations on making the move to focus on radio and leave your former TV on the first. I think I speak for all of us when I say it's a win to not have to see your increasingly bald head and goofy smile on TV each day. In all seriousness, I respect your decision to focus on making the best possible radio show every day for the listeners. Just one question. Is it in your plans to schedule some of your usual guests from the first on your radio show? Some great ones I enjoyed were Bill Jacobson, Steve Dace, Megyn Kelly, just to save a few. I have gone back and forth about this because you know that TV is always guest heavy. It's just a guest heavy medium. TV is always guest heavy. Radio, I don't like doing that. I just like doing my show without guests, without anything, just you and me. That's how I've liked it. But guests can bring a valuable perspective. I don't want to have Congressman Idiot and Senator Jerkwater on because they never say anything. Other people who can provide insight, even if it's stuff that you or I may not like, I probably should sprinkle in some more of that. It's never going to be a, hey, three guests every day show. It's just not what I'm going to do. I don't do that. But should I sprinkle in one or two a week? I probably should. I probably should get better about that. I'll work on it. We still have an hour. Hang on.
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11: 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Close to landfall. I'm Lisa Lacerra. Category 3 Hurricane Isaias moving ashore in the Florida Panhandle. As hurricane force winds and heavy rains already impacting the Gulf, Fox Weather's Robert Ray is in Destin, Florida.
12: After landfall, that doesn't mean we're even remotely out of the woods here. As a matter of fact, the backside of these storms, when they come in, often are more furious than landfalls. And we are on what is called the dirty side, okay? The east side with that heavy whip. Counter twist rolling in with all the rains and the winds, the ebb and flow of this hurricane. Not only that, after the landfall, this all moves into Alabama, north and panhandle into the state of Georgia. Tornadoes are in play, flash flooding.
11: Florida Governor Ron DeSantis.
13: We've got over 16,000 utility workers staged. As soon as the storm passes, they will go in with power restoration. We have National Guard, State Guard, all of our state agencies, as well as locals that are staged for search and rescue, should that be necessary.
11: Once Isaias comes ashore, it's expected to weaken and be downgraded to a tropical storm by tomorrow afternoon. Heavy rain forecast as it moves inland, with 4 to 8 inches or even more expected through the weekend from southern Alabama to southwestern Georgia. President Trump rallying in upstate Syracuse, New York, in support of Bruce Blakeman, who's running for governor.
14: With your vote just 25 days from now, New York is going to defeat radical left governor Kathy.
11: The president again telling the crowd to pretend that he is on the ballot. Authorities in the UAE say a Fly Dubai co-pilot who attacked a captain on a flight to Tel Aviv last month intended to crash the plane into Israel's main airport terminal and says the Omani national aimed to cause maximum casualties and drew inspiration from the 9/11 attacks. 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

0: the Jesse Kelly Show. Final hour of the Jesse Kelly Show on a wonderful Friday. No idea how we're getting to all this. We have to talk about the national debt. Someone wants to talk about swimming, the Catholic Church. Someone's upset apparently with the Pope. Some dude wants to know, should he deport the illegals he works with? All that and so much more coming up in the final hour of the Jesse Kelly Show on a fantastic Friday. Before we get to any of that, Chris, have you seen that Hawaiian shirt I wear? It's like the only one I have, the blue Hawaiian shirt. You know what I'm talking about? Well, I love that shirt. I'm wearing it as we speak. I love that shirt. It's soft. I can't see the back of it. I think it's maybe even a Tommy Bahama shirt I got years and years and years and years ago. And it's definitely a little ratty and faded, but it's amazing. It's just worn down enough. It's amazing. And as much as I love that shirt, that's how much Aub hates it. She hates it. If she sees the video of me doing this radio show in this shirt, she will say something. If we are going somewhere and I walk out of the closet with this shirt on, she will just drop that thing. For a woman, this is as vicious as it gets. She'll do the, is that what you're wearing? You're going to wear that? That's basically her just spitting on it at this point. She hates this shirt. And it's old, like I said, a little beat up. I look down. I'm looking at it right now, as a matter of fact. There's a hole. And you could probably fit your thumb in that hole. And so we're not talking about some miniature hole here. It's a hole she's going to see. And it's right by where it buttons up. And Aub does the laundry. You know, she's a woman. And Aub will throw away my clothes when she finds holes in it. Because she knows that I won't throw it away. She's going to throw this away. Chris, I'm not going to take it to a tailor. You don't know what you want. You know what that's going to cost? I'm not taking it to a freaking tailor. Not going to spend. I know it's my favorite shirt, but I bet you it costs $50. I bet you they'd charge you $50 to patch. I'm not spending $50. You go get a new shirt for $50. Not wasting the money on that. Plus, Aub sees the credit card statements. And I don't think she goes over it with a fine tooth comb. It's not like she's going to jump me about something, but what if she sees a tailor thing on there? She's going to know it wasn't her. Then I'm going to get interrogated and I won't be able to lie about it. This is the last time I'm going to wear this shirt. Unless I get lucky. When this shirt goes in the laundry basket tonight, I won't ever see it again. Not ever. And I'm a little sad. I can't help it. Shadow. Most Americans are highly concerned about the national debt. If Trump came out and announced an effort to pay down the debt and perhaps started with payments of $100 billion, do you think that would be a boost for the midterms? Well, I would argue with the first sentence you said. Most Americans are highly concerned about the national debt. That's not true. Americans are concerned about the things that are downstream from the national debt. But they don't fully realize how many of those things are tied back to the national debt. You know, one of the main reasons we always get inflation? The debt. We continue to have to basically take out loans all the time. Loans as a country, because we spend so much more than we take in. This is going to end up driving up interest rates. This is going to end up destroying the value of the dollar as they try to print money. The national debt is tied to so much pain, but Americans don't vote on the debt. Americans don't care about the debt. It's a huge number. Maybe some act like they will. And there's a reason Trump is not paying down the debt. It's the same reason Biden didn't pay down the debt. It's the same reason the first Trump didn't pay down the debt, which is the same reason Obama didn't pay down the debt, which is the same reason Reagan didn't pay down the debt, same reason I could go on and on and on and on and on, because there's no demand to pay down the debt. There's not. Even if someone gives it lip service, that's all it is. It's lip service. It's like someone telling you they like Three Musketeers. They just never pull the Three Musketeers out of the variety pack. No, I like them. No, you don't. Yeah, I just saw you grab a Snickers. No, you don't. I care about the national debt. Yeah. Okay. Well, these five politicians, you vote for all these five politicians all just voted on a $1 trillion spending bill that will raise the national debt. Now, are you voting against all of them for that? I have the paper right here. Are you voting against them? Oh, you're not? People don't care about the debt. They just don't. Jesse, you've talked about powers behind the Pope. You've talked about how even leaders who seem to be at the top of their own hierarchy still have powerful people they have to answer to. Napoleon couldn't just give up on invading Russia because of influential people. Joe Biden, the race, so on and so forth. Lately, I've been wondering if a similar dynamic is at play with the papacies of Francis and Leo. Maybe they sincerely believe all the garbage they're pushing on illegal immigration, environmentalism, so on and so forth. Or maybe they're having their arms twisted on at least some of these issues. Just the fact that the clown Cardinal Fernandez still holds an important office suggests some sort of blackmail or extortion is going on. Do you have any thoughts or insights on this? Is someone pulling the Pope's strings? And if so, who would have that influence? Thanks and God bless. I read this because I get this a lot from Catholic friends of mine in my personal life. And I have many Catholic friends. I'm not Catholic myself, but I have many Catholic friends. And because I'm not Catholic, look, I don't like that the Pope is a left-winger and has been forever. The last one was too. But it's not one of those things that bothers me a great deal because, to be frank, no disrespect to my Catholic brothers and sisters, I don't listen when the Pope talks. I don't care what he says. It doesn't bother me at all. But I also have spent enough time in Catholic churches, and I have enough Catholic friends to understand that, I mean, my in-laws are Catholic, to understand that the Pope does have an impact on your life if you're a Catholic. At least, I don't want to say necessarily influence, but it seems like it's such a heartache for them that the Pope keeps being a dirty commie. And I said heartache for a reason. It's not just anger. I really get a lot of sadness, I would say, about it. I'm so sad. It seems like there's heartache over the whole thing. And I'm not sure exactly what to tell you because I'm not Catholic and I don't know that I'm qualified to tell you that. It would be like me talking to Chris about a rabbi or something. I don't fully understand the relationship, but I know that it is a heavy, heavy thing when you have a leader in any role, in any institution who is gone haywire. You may love the institution, but you can't stand the guy running the freaking thing. And as he's running the thing into the ground, you're getting mad and sad because he's running the institution you love into the ground and it sucks. As far as your question about people pulling the strings, I do know enough about the papacy and the selection process. I mean, I went to the Vatican. I do know enough of it to know this. It is a highly, highly political process. It just is. And I'm not insulting the process. So please don't. I'm really genuinely not. You know, I would tell you if I was insulting it. I'm not insulting it. But it's not as if a bunch of cardinals just get in the room and they do a big, you know, questionnaire on who the most godly guy is, and that's the guy who gets it. There has historically, and I don't know what happened this last time, I wasn't in that room, nobody invited me. Historically, there has been a lot of sugar cubes and a lot of whips. A lot of threats, a lot of this, a lot of you can have that, you can have, remember, you got to get elected. That's basically what it is. You got to get elected. And there is a power structure. And by the way, this is not unique to the Catholic Church, the Protestant churches as well. A lot of the highest positions of power in these churches are occupied by commies. They just are. Some of the most powerful, I'll make it more about my own, some of the most powerful Protestant organizations, at least in the United States of America, are run by total commie dirtballs. Total commie dirtballs. It affects a lot. Jesse, my wife and I listen to your show on the regular. A couple years ago, she convinced me to try the Chalk Mail Vitality Stack for just a month or two with the agreement that we'd cancel if I didn't think there was a difference. Needless to say, there was a noticeable increase in energy and focus. I've stayed on the stack. I thought you'd find it interesting that I am 54 years old, and I recently had blood work done. I asked them to check my T levels out of sheer curiosity. The notation came back with my results that read, quote, levels robustly healthy for a 30-year-old male. My wife and I both believe in the chalk products. She takes a female vitality stack. In our 50s, we run circles around folks half our age. We recommend chalk to absolutely everyone we know. Have an awesome day. His name is JR. He said I could say his name. How about that for an endorsement? Don't take it from me. Take it from JR. You want to feel better? Chalk.com. CHOQ.com. Go get a subscription with the promo code Jesse so you save money. You're about to feel so much better. We'll be back.
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0: It is the Jesse Kelly Show on a fantastic, wonderful, wonderful Friday. Remember, you can email us your love, your hate, your death threat, your questions, Jesse at jessekellyshow.com. Dear Dr. Kelly, the Oracle, the subject of this one is trying to be a good American. My name is, and he asked me that I not announce it, so I'm not going to announce it. And I'm from, in fact, I'm not going to say specifically where he's from. He names the city, but Tennessee is, it's in Tennessee. I am sending this in hopes you address it on Friday. I am a full red-blooded American. I vote red every single time I can because, let's be real, the opposite is terrifying. I am a supervisor for a major landscaping company in my area. Every Monday we have a safety meeting. Every employee attends. My crew, as well as others, is compiled of one American and illegal Mexicans. Here's my dilemma. I could easily tip off ICE to visit our Monday AM meeting and have them deport around 65 illegals in one raid, opening up jobs available to Americans. My issue is I've worked with these guys for about 6 or 7 years. I'm fluent in English and Spanish, so some of these guys and I have become very close because they're good people and hard workers. They don't rape or steal, just work. Does it make me a terrible American patriot knowing their status and not calling ICE to come deport the illegals? I know you won't hold back, so please give me your honest input and thoughts. And again, please don't say my name. P.S. I tried Flaming Hot Cheddar Sour Cream Ruffles, and you were not wrong about them. All right. Well, I can't speak for women, but for men with a code, that's a very good question. You're friends with them. You work for somebody. You work with somebody for 6 or 7 years. You know their wives' names. You know when their kids graduate from high school. You shared laughs together. But you also love your country. And you understand that their presence here working illegally, it does take away jobs from Americans. And by the way, before you send me the email, don't bother. Americans won't do these jobs. Americans have always done these jobs long before we had foreigners coming in here. Yes, Americans may have moved away from them now, but that's because we had foreigners coming in here. You remove the foreigners, Americans will go back to doing these jobs. The wages will obviously be adjusted and things like that. But anyway, setting that aside, I'm not sure if I can answer that question for you because this is a very personal question for everybody. You would have to answer it. Every person listening would have to answer it for themselves. You have priorities in life, and it's up to you how you order those priorities. For instance, you know how much I love my country. I love it. I would die for it. I'm happy to serve it in any way that I think I can serve it. I feel so blessed to be here. I love my country. I'm that dork who still gets teary during the national anthem. I'm that guy. I love my country. If there ever came a time where I had to choose a member of my family or my country, if that, I don't know what that choice would look like, but if that was the choice, my family would come first. Period. End of story. How's that translate to friends? I don't know. Again, it's your code. It's not my code. Your country

0: By the way, your email is totally justified. Your anger at me is totally justified. Obviously, it would probably depend on the crime or whatnot, but let's call it robbing a bank. I don't want my sons to ever break the law, and I want them to rob a bank. And if they did, I'd want them to turn themselves in. All that stuff is true. But if my son came and said, Dad, the cops are after me, my son, off to South America we go. This is what it is. Now, that's a personal choice I have made. That's how I feel about the whole thing. That's a personal choice I have made. I have put together that priority list, and that's where they sit. And that's the way it is. Now, clearly, I don't prioritize the people who work on the show. 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Hey, Jesse, who are these globalist elites trying to destroy the Western world the right-wing podcasters keep talking about? They sound like a group of sinister men who meet secretly on some Epstein Island periodically. Do you think there is really an organized group? And he signs it, just a dumb country boy. And then he asks, why can't Trump send his special forces to kill them? We'll talk about that next.
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7: It is the Jesse Kelly Show on a wonderful Friday, a fantastic Friday. Remember, if you miss any part of the show, you can download at iHeart, Spotify, iTunes. The question was, who are these globalist elites? Is it some secret cabal? Well, that's the thing about today. There aren't very many secrets. And no, it's not some secret cabal. If you want to know who these globalist elites are, honestly, start with the World Economic Forum. The World Economic Forum. And these people, they're out in the open. We've played, who knows? Chris would probably have a better idea than I am. How many World Economic Forum clips do you think we've played on this show? How many? Got to be 50, right? Chris said at least. Now, how did we get this? Did we send Jewish producer Chris undercover into this sinister meeting they were having? No. They meet right out in the open. They gather together at these fancy conferences and they eat steak, and it's prime ministers and business leaders and things like that. And they all gather together and they give speeches on camera for the whole world to see, talking about their plans, talking about what they want to do. It's not secret at all. It's all done right out there in the open. It's nuts. Chris looked it up. 77 clips. 77 times on this show, you have heard an audio clip taken from the World Economic Forum or a member of the World Economic Forum. They're not quiet about it. They're not hiding it. And you mentioned globalists. Well, this is what it comes down to. It was always supposed to be for everybody. I'm going to play you something. Hey, Chris, I want you to play me cut 10 in just a second. Remember that the communist believes he must control the entire world. Every single person, every single nation, all of it must come under communist control. Communists cannot be patriots. They cannot be nationalists. It's really not possible, because communism is a global religion to these people. And so, I mean, Marco Rubio came out recently. He was talking about the ICC. We'll get to him in a second. But before we get to Rubio, I want you to hear the communist version of it. Remember, the ICC is the International Criminal Court. Now, you're an American citizen. You should never be subject to any international law. I mean, unless you're in international waters or something like that. Here in America, no. You're only subject to the laws of America. Here's a United States senator from the state of Georgia, Chris Kattan. Go.
8: The question of genocide is a question of whether a government has the specific intent to destroy a national or ethnic group. And that is a question for the International Criminal Court.
7: Okay. We have a United States senator referencing the International Criminal Court? Okay, now play cut two, Chris, if you wouldn't mind. This is Marco Rubio, Secretary of State.
9: The United States and the American people are not subject to the jurisdiction of this fake ICC. Both parties agree on this, but only President Trump has the resolve to take the action needed to end this threat once and for all. Either the ICC will end its threats, or we will end the ICC. And we expect our allies, many of whom are part of the ICC and that rely on American service members for their defense, to rein in this rogue court. If they do not, the United States will continue its campaign to dismantle the ICC piece by piece until Americans are threatened no longer.
7: Two different worldviews. The communist is always an internationalist. Always, always, always. Hey, this guy is an all-timer right here. Listen to this one. Huge-handed Adonis of the airwaves. Last week, I sprang out of bed at 65, completely pain-free, thanks to Relief Factor. After taking my chalk vitality stack with lit powder in my coffee, that's actually a good way to use it, I grabbed my Pure Talk phone, processed my monthly payment to Preborn, and ordered more copies of the Anti-Communist Manifesto to give to friends. As I listened to your show that day, it seemed like everything was just executed at a higher level. Drops, music, sound bites, everything was just, well, better. I realized later that Chris was gone that day, so I was wondering if you finally used ZipRecruiter to address his long history of underperformance. 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Purveyor of burn ends disaster. It wasn't a disaster. I recently moved to Utah after spending all my 59 years in California. Because I'm new to the Utah political scene, I'm trying to figure out who are the like-minded Republicans and who are the swamp rats. I often hear you lump John Curtis in with the other weapons-grade losers like Thune, Tillis, McConnell. Can you please help me understand the specifics as to why he's part of this crowd? I want to educate the normie norms, because the majority of people around me are in the it's been working just fine, don't rock the boat crowd. I also wanted to share a big boy college word with you. Schadenfreude? I don't know what that word is. Schadenfreude, Chris? Oh, this guy says, it's as if this word was invented just for you. Ask Jewish producer Chris to look it up. This is from Keith. Chris, what's that mean? Oh, I do like that. I do like that. Okay, you want to know what's, here's something about John Curtis. Remember, John Curtis was a Democrat. Like so many of these Republicans from red states, they just miraculously converted so late in life. So I guess it's a miracle. I guess they just came around. They moved to a red state, and you know what? I feel like I'm a Republican now, Bob. Well, Chris, would you play this gentleman cut 7, please? Go.
10: I think all of us need to wake up every morning, look in the mirror and say, what are we doing? What am I doing specifically today to make this country a better country, to make all of our immigrants feel more welcome? That's what we've always had. And if more of us would do that, it would matter less what individuals said.
7: That's a Democrat. That's another wolf in sheep's clothing. He's pretending to be a Republican because that's the only way you're going to get elected to the United States Senate in a state like Utah. But he's not a Republican. He knows 75, 80% of the time he's going to have to vote like a Republican. But when it really matters, that's when he's going to screw us. Jesse, a few years ago, your cajoling led us to getting locally involved, causing me to say yes to serving on my town's water and sewer board. As an anti-communist, I've been able to prevent increases in the rates while still maintaining our system. Lots of reasons, but suffice to say, you are 100% right. Being locally involved makes a positive difference for those around us. Thank you. Still the best show on radio. P.S., he says his name is Mike. I figured out why we consider you like Rush. I'm not like Rush. You talk with us and not to us. You treat us like we're talking over some properly cooked burnt ends and beer in the backyard. I'm going to make burnt ends again. All right. I'm going to make them and I'm going to nail them next time. Next time I'm going to get it. That's one. Two. One of the greatest things you can do for your political frustration is get involved. I don't only say to get involved because getting involved is important for the country and politics needs to be local first and because you can get elected easier local. That's not the only reason. For your own mental health, for your own happiness, you're just going to sit and scream about the useless United States Senate all day not passing the SAVE Act. If you go get involved, It just makes all the difference in the world in how you feel about things because you're finally doing something, not just screaming into the void or listening to me scream into the void. All right. All right. We only have one more segment. Someone's worried about the plague, pet peeves, VA disability, and more. Hang on.
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7: It is the Jesse Kelly Show, final segment of the Jesse Kelly Show on a wonderful, wonderful Friday. But as we wrap it up here, we have a couple things we have to get over. First of all, Russian plague. I need to address something, speaking of Russia, really quickly here, because we are getting a couple emails in on it. In case you're new to this, it only dropped a couple hours ago. I would say two and a half hours ago is when I started seeing it. But now we have confirmation of it. What is the it? Well, you know that Russia makes a lot of diesel, all right? Trump announced that we struck a deal to buy a massive quantity of Russian diesel. And there are many, many different arguments being made about this on all sides right now. The two biggest arguments are this. One, good. Hold on, I have to sneeze. bless me. One, why are we buying Russian diesel? We are sending weapons and money over to Ukraine, and then we're buying Russian diesel. We're funding both sides. Dude, that's a very, it's a legit argument. The second one is this. America runs on diesel. Everything around you right now was delivered using diesel. Most of it was delivered using diesel. We can't have $6 a gallon diesel. Something has to be done because the economy is breaking. Rates are going up. We're risking a recession. I mean, all the doom and gloom stuff we could say. The foreign policy is complicated, and oftentimes it makes no sense whatsoever. I will admit to you right off the bat, it's not a great look to spend years funding Ukraine, propping up Ukraine, only to turn around and dump a boatload of cash on the country Ukraine is fighting. No, it doesn't make sense. I know it doesn't make sense. On the other hand, the president does have to consider the catastrophic consequences of American diesel prices getting too high. And I know Zelensky already came out about the deal and said it plays into Russia's hands. I mean, I don't know, but look, foreign policy sucks. It just does. Jesse, Shadow, he says, the plague incident has me concerned, especially because it happened in Russia. Several weeks ago, I believe it was on Tucker's show, an individual stated that when the Soviet Union fell, KGB documents were discovered that describe bioweapons intentions. Apparently, they were working to form a plague, so on and so forth. Have you ever heard about any of this in any of your study of history? All right, Brady, let me give it to you. Any modern nation, most modern nations, at any point in time, whatever modern is for any period of time in history, have either employed or thought about employing bioweapons. Bioweapons, they freak us out now because diseases scare us and things for a lot of reasons, but bioweapons are not new. I mean, speaking of the plague, the Mongols are thought of as possibly being the reason the plague spread throughout Europe, because they took bodies that had the plague and loaded them onto catapults and launched those dead bodies into a city they were laying siege to. So biological warfare is not new. The Japanese, Unit 731. It was Japanese during World War II. You know some of these horror stories about Unit 731. We talked about it before. It was a unit. It was in China. It was a unit extremely secretive. Even the train on the way by had to have the curtains pulled down. And there was all kinds of experiments done on mostly Chinese prisoners in this place. Horrible, horrible experiments. I mean, gnarly stuff that I won't even go into. But it usually revolved around some sort of weapon they wanted to use, figuring out what is the kill radius on this. And it also involved biological weapons. They wanted to drop fleas on people. This is nothing new. So honestly, it's not a KGB thing that showed they had interest in biological weapons. We have interest in biological weapons. You know that? All this gain of function research, that's what that's about. And they say we need to weaponize this virus that way. If they weaponize the virus, we'll know how to treat the virus. But what is that? That's sinking money, time, and effort into creating a biological weapon. I know it sucks to think about it, but the chances are pretty strong that we helped create COVID. There's no question about it. We helped pay for the creation of COVID if it did come from that lab. But COVID was paid for by you. How about that? Jesse, I have my pet peeves. You have yours. What's your biggest pet peeve now? I was going to say slow drivers in the left-hand lane, but I have a new one. You see, I just had to attend a Marine Corps graduation in San Diego, and so I had to travel. I had to fly, to and fro. I am blown away at how many people believe it is acceptable to talk on FaceTime or speakerphone out in public while surrounded by other people. It's so rude. You've heard me rant about this before. I can't even fathom how anyone would think that is okay. If I answer a phone call and I'm around other people, I will lower my voice, and it's not even on speakerphone. I will lower my voice because I'm self-conscious about the fact that I'm sitting here talking, having a conversation around other people who are, they're having their own conversations. They're doing their own thing, and I may disrupt it. I can't believe how many people there are out there who just do this. It's all the time. And it's not everybody. People will email in now, and they'll give out whatever stereotype they have for it. Oh, Jesse, it's always women, or it's always the immigrants, or it's always older people, or it's younger people. No, I'm telling you, it runs across the spectrum. It's not young or old or foreign or domestic. It's rude. That's what it is. It's just basic rudeness. All right. I want you to take your phone. I want you to turn it off. 2 days. 2 days. Until we reconvene on Monday, put it in the drawer, turn it off. Either don't check it or check it once a day. Check out from this news cycle. 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
17: News alert, it's made landfall. I'm Lisa Lucera. Hurricane Isaias downgraded to a Category 2 as it makes landfall near Destin, Florida. Maximum sustained winds now at 105 miles per hour. Fox Weather's Robert Ray is in Destin.
18: And this is going to go crazy again with the winds and likely more outer bands with those rain-filled pockets that move in. On top of that, we have got storm surge that is continuing to come in off of the Gulf here on the beach in Destin.
17: Florida Senator Rick Scott says people need to stay put and wait out the storm.
19: 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We got search and rescue. People are going to be coming in tomorrow, but you have got to be safe.
17: 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A hurricane warning in place from Ocean Springs, Mississippi to the western Florida panhandle. President Trump says Russia has agreed to release hundreds of thousands of tons of diesel, reversing years of a U.S. policy designed to sanction and cut off Russian oil revenues. Ukraine's President Volodymyr Zelensky said the deal is a weak decision and negotiators are being used as a smokescreen. The president campaigning in upstate New York in support of Bruce Blakeman, who's running for governor.
20: In this election, I'm asking you to do me a favor. Just pretend I'm on the ballot. Here's the story. When I'm on the ballot, we win everything. When I'm not on the ballot, 48% of you don't vote.
17: The president told the crowd Governor Kathy Hochul and Democrats turned New York into an embarrassment of high costs, high crime, and massive corruption. The president and vice president expressing doubts about the Pentagon's plan to live stream the Fort Hood shooter Nadal Hassan's execution after the Pentagon confirmed it yesterday. America's listening to Fox News.
2: 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Originals are out there. 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
29: Oh, yes, it is. Yes, it is.

0: interesting cycle in the lifespan of a campaign. I'll take Texas as an example because it's a campaign I watch most closely. James Tallarico, who has come to be known as James Tallarico for some of his very, very perverse and wicked views. And the beauty is, you know, in the past, when you call Democrats out for their ways and their views, they could deny it. But in this case, he's on record having said it over years. This individual with no children who's never been married, who claims to live with his mother, but even that's a lie, who does share, he claims to live with his mother, so he qualifies to run for his seat, which is election fraud, who does share a checking account with his mother. And then when rumors started swirling about his personal life, and you know, he's constantly talking about trans children, and he was a teacher, and he was telling the trans kid to call him, kids to call him, and it was weird. Then they all of a sudden rolled out, no, he has a girlfriend. Who? His chief of staff. So his defense to his very, very, very odd, especially for Texas values, personal life was that he was bonking his chief of staff. That's the kind of stuff that gets other people's career ended. But they had to grasp onto that to just tell you, well, it's not as bad as y'all say it is. He's bonking his chief of staff. And then he's never been seen with her again. And apparently they've been carrying on this loving relationship for years. And now he hasn't been seen, and they've canceled all the events, and there are rumors swirling that he's in the nut bin. It's crazy. The longer these elections drag out, the more people see of Democrats. See, people didn't figure out who Obama was until he was already president, because that was hidden. That's what they do. But when people have an opportunity to get a taste of who these candidates are before they are elected, they reject them. That's what's happening in Michigan with Abdul El Sayed. If people had figured out who Mamdani was before they voted, they wouldn't have voted for him. And that's just a fact. To get us started, as we always do, courtesy of the greatest executive producer in all the land, Chad Okoni Nakanishi, your Week in Review. You want the number one drug to feel better? Learn things. There are endorphins released when you learn new things. You find somebody who's really grumpy and it's all time, blah, blah, blah. They've never learned a new thing and they don't want to learn a new thing. They have puckered up their butthole and their mind and they don't want anything getting in.
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2: Evangelist Jim Baker has died. Baker's show with his first wife, Tammy Faye Baker, brought in millions of dollars from followers, which helped support the couple's extravagant lifestyle.
3: But the empire collapsed in the late 1980s after a sex scandal and financial crimes.
0: How could Jim Baker be dying in 2026? It feels like he should have died a long time ago. And you know the story out of all that sticks through more than anything else, Ramon? That damned air-conditioned doghouse. Of all the things, it was the damned air-conditioned doghouse.
4: A Maryland woman on a flight from BWI to Miami allegedly took off her pants mid-flight and began touching herself inappropriately.
5: Took off her underwear and jeans to masturbate on a flight, pressed her legs against the window, and moaned as she pleasured herself.
0: What's going through your mind? First of all, if you're going to rub one out on a plane, I mean, most of the time, you know, you see the other people on the plane, you're like, no.
6: I'm no fool, no siree. I want to live to be 103.
0: I'm just going
6: to
0: tell you, spend a little time in an old folks home. You're not going to want to live to be 100. It doesn't make me want to live to be 100. Makes me want to live a good life until the moment that I can. So live these years. All these people doing everything they can, sacrifice everything to live to be 100. Go hang around somebody who's 95.
6: Oh, I'm no fool, no siree. I want to live to be 93. I play safe for you and me, cause I'm no fool.

0: announcing that Nadal Hassan, his execution, who killed all our Army soldiers at Fort Hood, will be broadcast, a live stream, the first time that's been done since 1936, a public execution in this country. I don't care what you think of Trump. That may be the single greatest thing ever done by a president. Get my popcorn. I hope they do it free so everybody can see it and instead of pay-per-view, and I hope they have an undercard. Now, that'd be fun.
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0: Barnett is our guest. He is a Tennessee state representative and an attorney in the great state of Tennessee. Welcome.
1: Thank you, sir.
0: Have y'all recovered to some extent or returned to normalcy from the passing of favorite daughter, Dolly Parton?
1: It's a daily process. We just take it one day at a time here.
0: Well, the nation mourned, but I know for Tennessee, it was you know, a state gathering. Are you in Nashville or where are you?
1: I'm about 35 miles west of Nashville.
0: In what?
1: In Dixon County, Tennessee.
0: Are you one of those people like everybody else that when I say, man, I love Nashville, they say, oh, well, it's gotten so crowded for 10 minutes?
1: Oh, yeah. I'm a native born and raised, and I've watched it become, or I don't know if you would say evolve or grow into what it's become or just explode, but it's certainly not the same Nashville that I knew when I was 16, 17, 18 years old.
0: I don't mean to brag, but Bill Dance invited me to come fish with him.
1: Well, I don't mean to brag, but I have actually fished with
0: him. Oh, so. Man, come on. You're a one-upper. Damn it. I dropped that early because I wanted you to show me my proper respect throughout the course of this conversation. And now it's just, well, now everybody's doing it. Okay, well, hey. Okay, I guess we'll leave it there. What kind of attorney are you?
1: Mostly real estate. I'm small town dirt lawyer, country dirt lawyer.
0: Okay, all right. I got it. Did you go to the University of Tennessee?
1: No, sir. I actually attended the University of Mississippi Law School.
0: Oh, really? Okay.
1: Yes, sir.
0: All right. Is that where John Grisham went?
1: It is. It is. Actually worked through law school because I am not of the silver spoon variety of people, and worked at a Hibbett's Sporting Goods in Oxford, Mississippi, mm-hmm. and ended up waiting on Mr. Grisham and his family every summer as they were getting their new baseball cleats and everything ready to go. So got to meet him several times.
0: You know, I discovered him when the firm was just that was his only thing that anyone knew of. He had actually written A Time to Kill before that, and it had no, you know, it didn't get picked up. They came back and re-released it. But I remember at the time, because I was a baby lawyer at the time, I think I was practicing, or maybe I was still in law school, but I think I was my first year of practice, and I was so thrilled to discover this guy. And I remember thinking at the time, man, I know he's probably shot his wad here, but I wish he'd write something else. And, well, he ended up going on to write quite a bit more. Are you on your own? Or are you an independent lawyer there?
1: I've got two partners with me and an associate as well. So we're in a town of about 20,000, 22,000 people, a county of about almost 60,000 people. And we own a title company and a law practice in the same building. So we do, I say I'm a country dirt lawyer, but we also do a lot of litigation and civil practice as well.
0: Title companies have been compared to the U.S. Mint to me in that you have a license to print money.
1: Well, when the market's good, it's a great way to keep the lights on and pay the bills while you dabble in the other things on the legal side of it.
0: Oh, I love it. Do y'all have a plant there? Do you own your own plant, or you farm that, or you outsource that?
1: We have our own plant.
0: That's cool.
1: I went in with an attorney that started this practice in 1974, long before any of this stuff was online. He had his own title plant database in the office, one of the first in the state to do that, and came back here, you know, left, went away, came back here in 2001 to raise my family here and bought the practice in 2003, and so have kind of taken it over and followed in his footsteps. We do our own searches in-house. We do everything right here.
0: I love that stuff. I used to have a real estate firm, and we did a lot of real estate deals, and I was fascinated by the title side of it. I actually don't know that it's a license to print money, but it's a cool business. How long have you been a state rep?
1: 4 years. I'm running now for re-election for my third term.
0: So you probably didn't know the Sheila Jackson Lee of Tennessee politics, Joanne Favors.
1: I did not. Okay. No, sir.
0: Well, you may or may not remember this moment, but this was her pitching a fit on the floor of the Tennessee legislature. that if I had a Tennessee State rep on and didn't play it, our listeners would have a riot because this is an all-time favorite of the Michael Berry Show. Give it a listen.
2: A few weeks ago, Madam Speaker, I spoke to you and also Chairman McCormick about my extreme fear of dogs. I just encountered a dog down in the plaza. I'm very upset about this, Madam Speaker. I think it's so unfair that I have to deal with dogs here in this plaza. And I'm very, very upset, and I know that it has affected my blood pressure.
0: And I'm told she had the high blood, so that created quite a medical condition. It aggravated her medical condition. I don't know what has become of Joanne Favors, but sometimes I find myself quoting her and wondering that question. This Krista Pike conversation, it is a state of Tennessee conversation. Is this top of mind? Is this what everybody is discussing? How big a deal is this in Tennessee right now?
1: Well, even in the midst of a gubernatorial election, this is certainly sucking all the oxygen out of the room right now.
0: Is it Blackburn? Is it Marsha Blackburn that's up?
1: Yes, Marsha Blackburn is, Bill Lee is termed out.
0: Yeah.
1: And so Marsha Blackburn is the Republican nominee and the, I won't say runaway favorite, but the strong favorite to win.
0: Who's the strong favorite to win?
1: Marsha Blackburn.
0: Oh, Marsha. Yeah. She was a congressman. Yeah.

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1: It was awful nice of that smart alecky fella.
2: Mr. Michael Berry.
1: He's one of them joke crackers.
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0: 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Because if you just look straight through the window, you're going to see about their belt line. 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
4: Tennessee State Representative and an attorney there just west of Nashville. Jody, let's start with the crime itself, the underlying crime that this awful, monstrous woman committed. And I must say, I'm shocked that a young girl at that age at Peace Corps camp or whatever could be. So, I mean, you heard of Mean Girls, but my God. So let's start with what happened for people who don't know the details.
5: So Krista Pike was arrested, tried, convicted by a jury of her peers, and sentenced to death for a brutal, one of the most brutal and heinous murders in the history of the state. She and her boyfriend decided that they were going to lure Colleen Slimmer into a wooded area off the campus at University of Tennessee and near the Ag campus in Knoxville, and where they then brutally tortured Colleen for what I think has been said up to hours before ultimately bashing her skull in with a chunk of asphalt, to which then Krista Pike took a piece of her skull as a trophy and showed it off to friends after the fact. So there were a couple of accomplices included in the prosecution. The boyfriend it ended up getting life in prison because he was 17. He was not eligible for the death penalty at the time in Tennessee. And Ms. Pike, I believe at that time, was 18 or 19. And therefore, she received the death penalty. He received life in prison. I mean, they carved a pentagram in the chest of this young lady. It was ritualistic. It was disgusting. It was satanic. This woman is a demon. She's not a human being. She's a demon, and she needs to be dealt with.
4: Obviously, you weren't there, but this case has been. I tend not to delve as deep into the details of Savannah Guthrie's mother or this woman or anything else. But kind of in passing, I've heard the torture of this woman through the night. There's a case here in Houston of Jocelyn Nungarai. She was too illegal aged. She was a young girl. I think she was 12 or 14 at the most, but I think she was 12. And they lured her away in the middle of the night. And illegal aliens, and they raped her and beat her through the course of the night brutally for hour upon hour upon hour, and then they tortured her to death, and then they threw her in the bayou like she was trash they had discarded, an old Cheetos bag, and it really it hit home because the level of cruelty, it wasn't just snuffing out a life, it was the idea that you could cause someone to hurt for so long. The brutal details of this case, has anyone kind of talked through what that's about? What was going on with her? How deep was this hatred? I mean, what was the problem here?
5: Well, the funny thing was, is these were not individuals that knew each other for a long period of time. Like you mentioned earlier, they met each other in this Job Corps camp that they were involved in. And what my understanding and reading back through the history of the case is that Ms. Pike came under the assumption that Colleen Slimmer had taken a liking to her boyfriend, who was also part of this Job Corps camp, and out of jealousy and decided that she was going to take her life, talk the boyfriend into helping her do that, along with another friend. And so it was really this was not some slow burn that was built up over time with animosity created through years and years of interaction between these individuals. This is something where this lady flipped a switch and decided that she was going to not only murder this young lady, but she was going to make it hurt, and she was going to intentionally drag it out in the most painful way that she could possibly imagine.
4: So we had a woman named Carla Faye Tucker here in Texas, and she, as part of a kind of a Tate-LaBianca murders of Manson, but in Texas, they go in and they murder this couple, and she has the wife or the girlfriend over near the curtains in the corner of the bedroom, and she stabs her some ungodly number of times, like 117 times, I don't remember. And she described having multiple orgasms as she stabbed this woman to death. And it was part of her satanic ritual. And so she was on death row for decades. And then there was what I consider a grotesque movement to somehow free her because she had become a Christian. And my point is, then she'll go to heaven, but first she must be put to death, which was the original sentence of a jury of her peers, as you noted. And there became a groundswell of support, particularly among some kooky Christians, not Christians, but kooky people who happen to claim to be Christians. Has this woman received any public support since this? Is there the outcry of, oh, because the left loves to do that?
5: You've got your weak male, beta male, feminist white women that are beating the drum.
4: Oh, that's where he is. That's our Senate candidate here, James Tellery. So he's in Tennessee right now.
5: Oh, I'm sure he's probably leading the charge on this.
4: Yeah.
5: This will be right up his alley. It's the same usual suspects crying now, saying that, well, we put her through all this torture and pain, and therefore we can't possibly continue to follow through with this execution. She should really have her death sentence suspended by the governor, and she should just get life in prison now, and we should just change what the jury decided because of this one incident that has happened.
4: I don't expect the great state of Tennessee, and it is a great state with great people in it. I truly, deeply believe that. It'd be no Texas without Tennessee. My son's named Crockett, so you can put into perspective my love of Tennessee.
5: Oh, there we go. Smart man.
4: Yeah, right. Do you expect any effort in the legislature to change the law with regard to death penalty or means of execution or anything like that, other than just who's going to say something so they can get quoted in the news?
5: No, I definitely think that there's going to be a serious effort to take a long look at this. You know, the death penalty in Tennessee, since we switched over to lethal injection, this is not a new phenomenon with having issues with our death penalty protocols.
4: Y'all just can't kill people properly.
5: It's this Southern thing. We're just too nice about it, I guess.
4: Yeah.
5: But we need to take a long, hard look at it. First of all, we need to figure out how other states are doing lethal injection without these same problems and start emulating those policies and procedures. And then beyond that, we need to look at other alternatives too. I mean, Utah and South Carolina seem to not be having any issues with the firing squad. We do have the electric chair still in Tennessee, and it still works. So, you know, we have options, and I think as a legislature, we have, in my opinion, we have allowed the executive branch to lead on this far too much, and I think the legislative branch needs to step in and take the bull by the horns here and lead this in the right direction going forward.
4: We will note with some glee and delight the name of Jody Barrett in the headlines as you get all the press you deserve for being the drum major out in front of it. Jody Barrett, thanks for being our guest, my man.
5: Thanks for having me on, sir.
4: You know, the struggle we have, and this is a struggle with our society. It's a leftist, it's a feminine notion, and it's a leftist notion. It's not an anti-woman thing. Calm down over there. But this notion of compassion, you know, Adam Smith said, compassion for the guilty is cruelty to the innocent, to the victim. And it's true. Let's remember what happened here and why she's being punished. And yeah, for a number of years, maybe 15 years, maybe more, Top Tax Defenders has been a sponsor of my show out of Houston, and I have been sending them people over the years. One year, we had a gathering of people who came, and they told me their stories. 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

0: A lot of chatter about James Tallarico and the rumor being that he is in a mental health facility. He is a very disturbed individual. It is not surprising. So there is a glee within Republican circles that, well, he's going to pull out of the race. Well, people are going to see that he's crazy. This is a disqualifier. I want to be very clear. You understand something. Coaches will tell you never. They get mad at one of their players if they give what's called bulletin board material. When you go announcing that the other team you're going to play is not any good, their coach cuts that out of the newspaper back in the day and puts that up on the bulletin board. And what he is saying to them, to his players, is they don't respect you, you're not any good, and it fires people up. And it has the effect of really getting people going. Well, I'm going to tell you something. If you think the Democrats are simply going to say, you know what? We made a mistake. Our guy is emotionally unstable. He has no business in the United States Senate. None at all. You have not been paying attention and you do not understand the bigger picture of what's going on. The left lives off of government. They have a symbiotic relationship with the people that they move money back and forth with. The Somali fraud that occurred, that wasn't negligence by government. They couldn't be that stupid. It wasn't negligence that all these Somalis who've come here, that so many of them are running some sort of fraud for millions and millions and millions of dollars. It adds up. That's not negligence to allow that to happen. That's got to be open participation. You can't tell me that Tim Walz is that dumb that that would happen right under his nose. You can't tell me that when you are the fiduciary of federal funds to administer within your state, that you handed all this money to these Somalis who landed 10 minutes ago for so many million of dollars for the meals they're providing and the after-school care and the Learing centers and the hospice and all that, and you had no idea what was going on while also speaking to them at their gathering, doing their little dances, learning a phrase or two to be cute, and getting all of their votes. You can't tell me that's accidental. The only thing worse than that being proof positive that Tim Walz and the mayor of Mogadishu, Jacob Fry, being incompetent is that they are corrupt. I can tolerate incompetence. But corruption? Because corruption fights back when you call it out. Incompetence might actually be a shame. If you think for a moment that the Democrat Party that lives off of the power, see, it's the Democrat Party and their financiers. That's their industry. What business are you in? Oil and gas? You work on offshore platforms? Are you in IT? You help people solve their problems, build their systems, deploy their computers out to the, is that the business you're in? Do you sell cars? So you're in the business of receiving a car, making sure it stays clean, putting people in it, helping them finance it, sending them home, taking care of it afterwards. That's your business. You own a restaurant? All right, well, you get there early in the morning and all the produce and the different things arrive. And then you get them put up and you have the schedule set and y'all begin starting to make the stock for your soups and things like that. And you got a schedule and people are supposed to arrive and they put their little apron on and you're getting all ready for when the people come in and you've got a system for somebody taking their order, whether it's at the counter or at their table. And then you've priced it so that you make a profit. And that's the business you're in. But let me explain something to you. Most churches are a business. Government is a business. It's not a business to you, so you don't realize it's a business to them. Medicine is a business. And that's fine. There's nothing wrong with your doctor getting paid. But when you think your doctor telling you you've got to have surgery is 100% because he cares so deeply about you and he's a God man and he's the decider of what you need and you just have to do what he says. You don't show up at the car dealership and he tells you what to buy because he's declared. And you go, he told me I had to buy that because that's what I'm supposed to have. I don't know no better. Honey, I got to buy this vehicle. He said I had to buy it. That's not. Well, when you understand that government is the business, and in order to close the sale, they got to get the votes or cheat the votes, you understand why they cheat. If you don't understand your enemy, or if you prefer to dial it back to your adversary, then you will always be befuddled and they will always be calling a trick play that you'll never understand and never saw it coming because you didn't realize that they were so shameless as to do that. If James Tallarico is in the loony bin right now and you think that they're going, well, at least we'll hold on to Texas because he'll pull out. No, that's not going to happen. They're going to pivot. They're going to sit in a room. I've seen this happen. They're going to sit in a room and go, all right, how do we take this and turn it to our advantage? They're going to say, James Tallarico is being brave. It takes a brave man to seek help when you need it. And James Tallarico is being an inspiration to people who need help. And over half of Democrats, these are studies, over half of Democrats are nuts. They're all in some sort of therapy. They're all on some SSRI. They're all on some mood drug, psycho drug, all that. And what they've done as their defense, this is just like how the racism industry works, is if you go, hey, I don't want these crazy people around me, they go, ah, you're a bad person for saying crazy. You can't say crazy. Oh, you're the bad person now. Okay. Well, I don't want some nut job. You don't want to be married to that. You don't want your kid marrying it. You don't want it living next door. It's not good. So Tallarico will now all of a sudden be transitioning. Tallarico will be, oh, this is brave of him to seek help. And you're like, yeah, he's nuts. He doesn't need to be in the Senate. And they'll go, oh, you're a bad person. And before you know it, Paxton will be a bad person for demanding proof of life, for saying, where's Tallarico? Is he even still alive? They've canceled all their campaign events. He hasn't been seen. And sources are saying he's in the nutty bin. So you're a bad person for pointing out that I don't want that to be the person in my... If he needs help, go get help. But you don't get to also be a U.S. senator at the same time. My goodness. This is going to be a revealing moment coming up.
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4: This is a Fox News alert crashing into the Gulf Coast. I'm Lisa Lacerra. Hurricane Isaias has made landfall at about 9:30 p.m. near Destin, Florida, lashing communities in Alabama and the Florida Panhandle with damaging winds, heavy rain, flooding, and life-threatening storm surge. The storm now downgraded further to a Category 1 hurricane. Fox Weather's Max Gordon is in Fort Walton Beach, Florida.
5: At times, it felt like we were in a wind tunnel, getting absolutely pelted with this driving rain. And the power outages have been numerous, including the hotel that we're staying at right now. More than 200,000 across Florida. Luckily, though, thousands of linemen are here on the ground, ready to restore power when it is safe to do so. But right now, we are still seeing those fierce, violent winds. Rain continues to come down. We have a flash flood emergency where we are right now. Still going to be a long night, and we're not quite out of the woods yet.
4: Hurricane specialist Brian Norcross.
6: The storm is actually in the midst of morphing into a kind of a nor'easter kind of storm, but a very powerful storm, and it's going to occupy a good part of the southeast. With the 105-mile-an-hour winds, it's about the ugliest tropical system you've probably ever seen there, but it's still very, very powerful.
4: Isaias is expected to weaken and be downgraded to a tropical storm by tomorrow afternoon. Homeland Security Secretary Mark Wayne Mullen defending yesterday's shooting of a Dominican national in New York City by ICE agents. Mullen criticized Mayor Zoran Mamdani for talking about the shooting before knowing the facts.
7: You had the mayor going out and grandstanding on this individual that has no business being in our country to begin with because he's illegal. Well, he has an extensive rap sheet.
4: Mullen says ICE agents shot the man because he was driving his SUV at them. America's listening to Fox News.
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0: the United States Constitution was signed in 1787. So that's 11 years after the Declaration of Independence. And the term Declaration of Independence, it's easy to forget literally what that means. It just kind of becomes some amorphous idea. We'd been at war with our English brethren for quite some time at that point. People were being killed in battle. That was the moment where it wasn't just a, we don't like what you're doing. You know what? We're our own country. And if we win this thing, and odds were, Cauchy was 90 to 10 at that point against it. It wasn't going to happen. There was no way this ragtag group of independent colonists were going to defeat the most powerful military to that point in history. The mighty English Navy, the mighty English Army. Not going to happen. But it did happen. It did. It's crazy, but it did. And so that happened. So then the signing of the Declaration of Independence, the declaration that we are no longer part of you. We don't know who we are. We're a group of colonies, which would become states. And we're gonna join together under a loose confederacy. But we know that we're not English anymore. And so in 1787, 11 years later, that's how long it took to agree, what kind of government are we going to be? Are we going to even have a government? Because the Virginians wanted to be Virginians. They didn't want to be part of South Carolina. They didn't want to be part of Georgia. They didn't want to be part of New Hampshire. So this is why it's important to understand how our nation came together, to understand why the federal government is not the solver of all our problems, not the solution of all our problems. September 17, 1787, after this constitutional convention in the summer in Philadelphia, a republic was created. And that republic would have as the bylaws, the governing document, this constitution. And the constitution was primarily an establishment of some basic structures, a judiciary to determine whether the House, whether the legislature, the lower and upper, the House and the Senate, and the executive, which would, you know, executive would carry out the laws that had been written by the legislature, that's law writers, and the judiciary would review the actions and laws of those. That's a very, very simple version. But it was determined, you know, so the Constitution goes into effect. It's ratified September 17, 1787. It goes into effect after being ratified by nine states in 1789. And then the Bill of Rights would come and if it would, would occur September 25th of 1789 when it was proposed by Congress. And it would be officially ratified as the first 10 amendments. It was originally going to be 12, but it's a nice tidy 10 amendments. December 15th, 1791. So here we are 15 years after the Declaration of Independence, and we have the framework of our country, the Constitution and the first 10 amendments. And that first amendment becomes very important. And you hear that it's the most talked about, the Second Amendment, because the Second Amendment gives you the power to enforce it. But the First Amendment is probably the most talked about because it protects five core freedoms: religion, speech, press, peaceful assembly. It's an important qualifier. Not just the ability to assemble, but the ability to assemble peacefully. So these riots that are caused protests, gas them first, arrest them, throw them in prison, and you'll knock off all the violence. And the right to petition the government. And that is, again, giving yet more and more powers to the individual, because this is, after all, a self-governing republic. It is not meant to be the case that these congressmen and senators and presidents and Supreme Court justices would tell us how to live. They are there as our representative. That's important to understand. But one of the most important aspects of that press in the First Amendment, it was understood, and Jefferson's big contribution was the importance of the press, a free press, because it was believed that a press would be almost a fourth estate, a fourth rail, a third rail, but a fourth branch of government. The writer of the law, the executor of the law, the judger of the law, and the person telling the public what the hell was going on, because the public was farmers and merchants and they didn't have time for all this. And this is why the failure by the press to be objective is so dangerous to our system. It wasn't always this way. Tom Elliott on Twitter does a great job of this. Mays is the one who posted another person I follow. But Tom Elliott's been doing this for years where he puts together these montages. This is going back to 2024. This is how the press covered J.D. Vance, Trump's nominee, and Tim Jazzhands Waltz. Just give this a listen.
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2: 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Tim Waltz.
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6: 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One of the most moderate.
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18: Populist approach to fear on the Republican side, and the happy populism. And the happy populism that Tim Waltz is on the ticket on the Democratic side.
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31: 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Vance is weird, extreme, and angry.
32: 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The humorlessness and pompousness.
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8: Could say I'm just a good old boy dipped in the batter country fry.
0: This is a good one. This is rich. The Houston Chronicle trying to drum up sympathy for, quote, Houston area immigration lawyers. Because, you see, they get paid by the county, which is you, to represent illegal aliens. Chronicle headline that these lawyers, quote, could be forced to slash their caseloads after a state court halted funding for a Harris County legal aid program. Can you imagine? Your tax dollars were being scooped up by Harris County. Your tax dollars were being taken to then pay lawyers to represent illegals who broke into this country to steal your job, rape your daughter, give your kid fentanyl, smash into you with no insurance. And you're paying for all of it. And the Houston Chronicle feels very bad that the people who were getting paid a lot of money to represent these illegal aliens, imagine that. They break into this country and cause you all sorts of havoc. And you will pay for their lawyer to make the argument they don't want to leave. Or to make the claim that somehow they had to come here because they'd die if they stayed in their country. Even the same country I can go on vacation in? You can't stay there? Okay, that's a clever argument, but that's what they were being told to do. Seek asylum. You're a refugee. Not a refugee. You just want to live here because there's a bunch of free stuff, including a lawyer, when you get caught for being illegal. It's crazy. It's absolutely crazy.
9: And you've got these people who were living off of it. I'm not mad at them. It's a job. They're a lawyer. When you're a lawyer, you represent people. You get paid to represent people. That's what you do. You don't. A lot of lawyers don't believe in what they represent. There are criminal defense lawyers who don't think that every criminal should be running on the streets. That's their job. They are an advocate for this person. That's our system. We believe in it. It's the Anglo-American jurisprudence. I know it makes people crazy, but that's what we've always done. There was a federal court ruling recently that said that Texas had to air condition all of our prisons by 2029, I think. Why? Shouldn't prison be unpleasant? I mean, isn't that the whole point? I mean, you got people working outside all day. You got people living in society who don't, in our communities, who don't have air conditioning. Why should somebody get air conditioning when they're in the middle of the process of being punished from stealing, likely from somebody who didn't have air conditioning? That doesn't make any sense. All of this is whack. All of this could be solved. They told us we couldn't solve the illegal immigration problem. What happened? Trump just shut the border, period. And then, phase two, he started deporting them. Nobody believed that would happen. Our tax dollars, your money that's taken from you every month. Here's another example. The son of Siad Barre, no reason you'd know that. He's a Somali genocidal dictator. A dictator in Somalia who slaughtered people. His son, it has been learned, is living in Ohio. But that's not what makes his story interesting. He's also linked to a Medicare-funded home health care business, which claimed $1.8 million, because of course he is. He's Somali. The New York Post reports, Ayanle, 61, and his sister Deka, 69, arrived in America shortly after Barre was overthrown in 1991, following two decades of oppression culminating in the Isaac genocide. Since living in the U.S., Barre's children have cashed in with a Medicare-funded home health care business, which claimed $1.8 million, according to documents seen by the Post, a translation service, and even a charity bearing his name. Oh, you think that charity's doing any work? They're collecting money. Who knows what they're doing, but they are collecting money and not paying taxes. You'd be shocked how many immigrants have charities. You'd be shocked how many churches that don't pay taxes are actually just a way to funnel money to an individual who calls themselves a preacher, pastor, priest, whatever you want to call it, and he collects money that he doesn't pay taxes on. You've got so much fraud going on in this country. It's systemic. And the fraudsters are teaching the other fraudsters. It is an entire industry. And make sure you understand, the fraudsters have politicians in their back pocket. They've got people that they're, you know, like the mafia, like the cartel. They understand that they are operating outside the law. They have to be protected. And they need the money to keep coming. They need the spigot wide open from the government. Meanwhile, five Houston area school districts are asking voters for a combined $137 million in new revenues this November, which they say is to shore up their multi-million dollar budget deficits driven by declining enrollment, as well as inflation and rising insurance costs. Do you know why they have declining enrollment? Because they had a lot of illegal aliens. And the state was sending your tax dollars to the school districts for every student whose butt was in a seat. The school district didn't care that they were illegal aliens. They got paid for them. So they had no interest in participating in any effort to remove illegal aliens illegally in our country from their school in this country. They weren't going to tell ICE. They weren't going to tell any official. They wanted the money. It wasn't until the the border was closed and the deportations began in earnest, that the students didn't show up anymore. So they don't get the money from the state, which means the state should be rebating this money to you. Because we're having to send a lot, we're having to provide schools for a lot fewer students. There are entire schools shutting down now. And that's a good thing. We shouldn't be educating Mexico. We shouldn't be educating Haiti. 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They can handle that. When you stop providing education, fraud welfare, fraud Medicare, fraud leering centers, fraud after school, fraud hospice. 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

0: When you visit your mother or your grandmother, depending on your age, or maybe you're at that age, when you visit older people, particularly older women, when you take your leave, they will say, be careful. When you hang up the phone, be careful, take care of yourself. And I cannot tell you how many times in my life I have considered on the highway driving 150 miles an hour. But just as I would get to the speed limit, hanging my head out the window, looking behind me, driving with my foot on the steering wheel and the pedal smashed into the ground like in, what was that movie Patrick Swayze was in that he was the bar guy? Roadhouse. Remember at the end where he sent his Mercedes in to crash in and they think he was in and he put the knife through the wheel? So I will do that. I'll stab the knife through the accelerator, through the pedal, hang out the window, look to the back, not even pay attention, use my foot to steer just based on kind of how we're doing at 150 miles. And I go, whoa, whoa, whoa. No. I told Mrs. Jones I'd be careful. Let me go back in. And has anybody ever changed their behavior because an old woman told them to be careful? No. But as you get older, I find you start being mindful of things like that. You start appreciating risk in a way you didn't when you were young. That's why war is a young man's game. That's why a number of things are a young man's game. Because as we get older, we feel more fear. We don't see the upside to the thrill nearly as much. And we recognize the downside because we've seen some people who've been impaled doing that. We've seen some people who've crashed and died. We've seen these sorts of things. So with that in mind, it is not my intention to become, maybe I am, but it's not my intention. I struggle. I fight against it to become a person who, based on my own experience, runs around telling everyone, you know, I'm bringing awareness to this issue. Because awareness, I can't keep up with how much awareness is being spread. You can't possibly be as aware of everything as the awareness committees want you to be. And awareness just means, hey, this is out there. Okay. All right. I'm also aware of that. So don't dangle your child like Michael Jackson over the balcony, because if you drop your child's like, okay, I'm now aware. Okay. What else do I need to be aware of? Okay. Don't leave your car parked inside the garage with it on because there was a person who died in this. Indian. Okay. Awareness on that. Okay. All right. If you use other people's needles on the street to do your heroin and the needle isn't, you get, okay, I'm aware of that. A lot of things to be aware of. I'm just getting started on the awareness train. So with all that being said, because I know how this comes off. So my wife and I have been spending some time in Austin because I can pretty much do my show from wherever I am at any given time now. And when you go into downtown, I was in Austin 30 years ago, went to law school in Austin. And it was mostly a university town with the University of Texas, which is a massive school, a lot of students, a lot of staff, faculty, and then the state government. And those were the two things that underpinned it. And you had Dell computers. So you had a little bit of technology. Well, that has since changed. The Elons of the world and there's so much technology that has come from California. It's become a much bigger, busier, wealthier town. And it's changed kind of the character of it all. And in the process, these white liberals that have come in love homelessness. And one of the things you notice about the decay and decline of major cities in America is we went from a minor homeless problem to inducing, attracting, incentivizing homelessness. So homelessness has kind of now become the hallmark of major cities, especially like San Francisco. San Francisco was once a beautiful large city. My dad was stationed there when he first joined the military. It's interesting because I don't think he would find it to be attractive anymore, but he has this memory of it because he hasn't been back. So what I notice about downtown Austin is the explosion in the number of homeless people. And I've come to realize by watching these people for long periods of time now that homeless people are in two states of being. They're either passed out from all the drugs or they're hollering. And I've noticed that people who speak in a loud manner, not just the homeless people, are in and of themselves either really low IQ, like stupid, or crazy, and sometimes both. But I've also noticed my tolerance for loud noises has really reduced with age. I had a lot of hearing loss as a child. I was born with hearing loss, and I've had sinus problems, and anybody who knows anything about that, I had tubes twice. I had windows, which was a stupid procedure. I had all these problems, and I was always stopped up, and you end up with hearing problems. But I have a show sponsor in Houston called Memorial Hearing, and it's memorialhearing.com. And the owner is a good friend of mine, Dr. Porosef, and I talked to her a lot about hearing and hearing loss. And Rush obviously had significant hearing loss. He had a cochlear implant, which is kind of the nuclear option. You have to be in really bad shape to do that. But that's the only thing that was able to extend his career. I have a friend named Greg Swindell, who was a professional baseball player for 17 years. And he's got a cochlear implant, and I'm always asking him questions about it. And it's a lifesaver for people that would otherwise be for all intents and purposes, deaf. It's the legally blind version of deafness is when you get to that point. But this is my little be careful notice. And I know nobody wants to hear this. A couple of weeks ago, I was at a UT football game with my wife and kids, and we were near the cannon. And they fire the cannon every time UT scores and at the beginning of every quarter. And I had hearing plugs in, and I had everything I could to protect my ears. And I had my tinnitus down through memorialhearing.com. I had my tinnitus down to manageable levels. But I have become conscious of this. And again, this can go one ear and out the other, literally, figuratively, pun intended. But it's one of those things that nobody pays much attention to. If you're shooting shotguns without hearing protection, if you're going to concerts without hearing protection, if you're going to sporting events without hearing protections, God help you because you don't get it back. All right. I have become a grumpy old pawpaw. Get off my lawn. It's been bothering me, so I wanted to say it. You're welcome to laugh. Send me a funny email. I ain't even mad.
1: Something that you love that's not family or friends.
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3: I'm just saying this because it's on my mind. Trans children.
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0: Stossel is a journalist who has kind of a libertarian bent, and he left the major networks to start his own independent journalism so he can do whatever he wants, whenever he wants, and he's producing some pretty good stuff. And because he's not on a daily deadline to throw something on TV at 6 o'clock or an every 3 day deadline to have, he's doing investigative pieces that are really, really interesting. And they're more thorough than a daily news story. And so now for decades, he's been doing this both for network and then on his own now, finding a policy that sounds compassionate on paper and then showing you what happened when it actually got put into practice, which is always very different than you would have expected. And so he found a school district that made a decision about its gifted and talented program, and they had a reason for it. We're going to get to that in just a moment. But this story, and the reason I share it with you, is, as he notes, they've eliminated gifted and talented classes to address, quote, historical inequity. See, the white kids historically were richer than the black kids. And the gifted and talented students tend to be white more than black. True. But across the nation, the highest per capita gifted and talented composition, demographic, is Asian kids. Why? Because Asian parents, from the day their child is born, teach their children to read. They teach their children to engage. They insist on time being spent learning things and things that are most likely to be academic subjects. What do we white people in America do? Oh, we do some of that. We don't get carried away. We don't be too nerdy. We spend a lot of time on sports because that's important to us. And we justify it rightfully or wrongfully, because I'm part of it. We justify it as sports is important. It teaches a kid more than the sport. It teaches them sacrifice. It teaches them diligence. It teaches them the value of repetition and practice. It teaches them, in most sports, other than, say, tennis and golf, it teaches them teamwork. These are important life skills. You know, you're going to be in group projects in school, and you're going to be in group projects in life. You're going to need, if you're a developer, to get the banker and the appraiser and the contractors. You're going to need to get them to work with you on what you're doing here. So these things are important. But we do that as opposed to the more Asian, by which I mean Chinese and Indian particularly, focused on grades and being valedictorian and learning the violin because that's our extracurricular, and maybe playing tennis because then we don't have to go to practice. We do it on our own time. And these are the things that got you into the elite schools, which we were always told was most important. But what happens when, as has happened now, the classes that recognized the students that had special talents, where they would be in separate classes, because to be in class with the dum-dums, and there are some dum-dums in every class, would mean that they're bored. Well, we don't do that anymore. We did. Because we're not trying to create Elons and Steve Jobs as geniuses. We just don't want anybody to feel bad that they're in a remedial class. So rather than try to bring the bottom up, we bring the top down. And this is what's going on in every aspect of American life. You can't bring the poor to make them richer, but you can knock the rich down a peg. So here we are, the John Stossel Report.
1: An honors English class was eliminated.
2: A program to support academically gifted students is ending.
3: Many schools are ending gifted and talented classes and have stopped separating kids by ability. The reason?
4: To address, quote, historical inequity.
5: All students will receive accelerated instruction in one classroom.
6: This is so misguided.
3: Mike Petrilli researches education.
6: You hear these equity people say, oh, we're against gifted education. We're against advanced education. At the same time, they're upset that our universities aren't very diverse. Well, guess what? They're a big part of the problem. they are standing in the way of kids of color and low-income kids from getting exactly what they need in elementary and middle and high school so they could compete.
7: Good morning, boys and girls.
3: Different level classes weren't always controversial. When I went to school, testing and tracks were pretty standard.
6: Because guess what? If you're going to teach reading, super hard to teach reading to everybody if there's some kids who don't know their letters and other kids are already reading Harry Potter.
3: But then this education theorist wrote a book that criticized tracking.
8: Tracking students in school created these racially segregated classrooms within schools.
6: Jeannie Oakes argued that the kids who get challenged tend to be white and Asian and middle class and the others don't. This led to a big anti-tracking movement, a big effort to get rid of the tracks, to get rid of the ability grouping, to just say that kids should be mixed up all together all the time.
3: And supposedly teachers using differentiated instruction can address different skill levels.
6: Differentiating instruction. As if that just means that magically you can look out at 30 kids and figure out how to teach them all at the same time.
3: If you separate them, disproportionate numbers of white and Asian kids get that fast track education.
6: But it is not mostly about race. It really is mostly about class, about structure, family structure, about culture.
3: About parenting.
6: Unfortunately, a lot of kids growing up in poverty or near poverty show up at school and they're way far behind.
3: Yet many of the Asian kids came from severe poverty.
6: Yeah.
3: And do well.
6: They do well regardless of how poor they tend to be. Culture matters. Family matters. These things matter a lot.
9: Don't have an admissions policy based on a single test.
3: This activist helped persuade New York City to remove its gifted tests. She argued the tests
9: exclude kids because they're poor.
3: Instead of using tests, teachers and others would recommend which kids are fast-tracked.
6: Too many places say that the teachers make recommendations on who should be in the fast track, or the parents have to make recommendations. And there's a lot of evidence that those mechanisms are biased. Tests are much less biased.
3: Studies do show testing leads to increases in minorities and gifted programs. But at what age should this start?
10: For kindergartners, we should not have a gifted and talented program that is separating them on the basis of that assessment.
3: My mayor wants to get rid of gifted classes before third grade. That seems reasonable, third grade.
6: It actually is reasonable. But here's the thing. You need to make sure that you have something for kids, including kindergartners, who show up highly advanced.
3: Getting rid of gifted classes hurts kids like these.
11: We're doing a truss bridge because triangles are the strongest shape.
12: The students designed, built, coded this satellite called TJ Reverb by hand.
13: I thought, why not use my creativity to make something that can help the world?
3: Why not let smart kids excel?
6: It doesn't help any of us if kids are coming to school and sitting bored in class because we're not teaching them anything new.
3: I wanted to interview anti-tracking activists to ask, why is equity so much more important than letting smart kids like those excel? Not one would agree to an interview. Ideologues don't want to debate the other side.
6: Somebody's got to tell these ideologues, I'm sorry, but this is none of your business. You have this wrong. We are trying to see each child individually and understand what they need in order to learn something new today. And that means paying attention to where they're at, where they're heading, and make sure they get the challenge they need.
14: Ladies and gentlemen, Elvis has left the building. Thank you and good night.
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19: Making landfall, I'm Deborah Valentine, Fox News. This is a Fox News alert. Hurricane Isaias making landfall along western Florida's panhandle, bringing the full force of its 110-mile-per-hour course directly ashore as a Category 2 system. Fox Weather's Robert Ray is in Destin, Florida with the latest.
20: It's really ramped up, and I got to tell you, the winds were just kicking, and we had a little lull, but hey, here we go again on cue with these heavy winds coming through here in Destin and the rain as well. So you got to brace yourself. We are on high ground on the second floor of a parking garage. We started to feel some of that storm surge come in over the beach. We all had to retreat from that. A bunch of jellyfish actually got pushed up on the white sands of the beaches here in Destin.
19: Governor Ron DeSantis declared a state of emergency across 25 counties, mobilizing emergency response teams and issuing mandatory evacuation orders for low-lying coastal zones and barrier islands. Homeland Security Secretary Mark Wayne Mullen is criticizing New York City's immigration policies following the shooting of a Dominican illegal immigrant by ICE agents during an arrest in the Bronx. Fox's Tanya J. Powers reports.
21: 28-year-old Oscar Belgal is in federal custody after being shot in the neck on Thursday by ICE agents who were trying to arrest him. Shortly after the incident, New York City Mayor Zoran Mamdani called for ICE to be abolished.
22: New York City will not stand by while ICE agents shoot New Yorkers.
21: Homeland Security Secretary Mark Wayne Mullen responded.
23: Well, Mayor, if you abolish ICE, who's going to take your criminals off the streets of your own town? Who's going to take the murderers and the thieves and the gangbangers?
21: Mullen says ICE agents did not know the man's 5-year-old son was in the vehicle when they opened fire. The child was unharmed. In New York City, Tanya J. Powers, Fox News.
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1: And welcome back, George Norrie, along with Doug Elwell, as we talk about the mysterious world. Ireland is one of them. How'd you key in on Ireland, Doug?
6: The Ireland was an opportunity I had with a travel writer who wanted to do the travel portion of Ireland's mysterious world in Ireland. I wanted to write about ancient history and ancient mysteries, and he wanted to talk about his journeys throughout Ireland. And we actually had a pretty good match together, because together I was able to write about the ancient history and more modern history, which included actually the Christian saints like St. Patrick and St. Brendan, and I learned about them. It was a great learning opportunity to learn about not only Irish history, but also histories of the saints, which I found interesting. And the amazing adventures like St. Patrick and his battle with this dragon-like creature and various monsters, and Crom Cruach destroying that idol. And you have St. Brent the Navigator, who apparently traveled to to the Americas, North America, hundreds of years before Columbus, potentially. And all kinds of other very interesting stories of the lives of the saints and how they spread Christianity and broke the idols and the political and financial oppression that came with them.
1: Would you say Ireland is mired in all kinds of mystical things?
6: It's always been that way. The Celts are very mystical thinkers. I felt a kinship with them when I was reading their stories. I have a very similar way of thinking. One of the reasons I liked reading this stuff is because I found a kindred spirit in the Celts and the Irish, particularly the Christian monks, who was a blend of mythology but also Christian thought. And Christianity really took hold in Ireland because of all the wonderful stories. The Celts love a good story, and the Bible is full of really good stories. And even some of their Irish history overlaps with that of the Exodus, for example. The ancient annals of Ireland, the Book of Invasions, talks about there was a period of time when the Milesians, the last of the five major peoples to invade Ireland from Central Asia, actually spent some time with Moses and the Israelites in Egypt. And they had a shared history there. And there are some of the multitude who actually left Egypt during the Exodus, or so they said. It's possible that was just a completely fabricated story, but it's very interesting. And it's the kind of stuff you never hear about unless you check in these secondary, obscure texts that you typically don't encounter when you're doing theological training. But that is part of the ancient Western Christian tradition, and a very important one. In fact, if not for the Christian monks working on these tiny monasteries off the southwestern coast of Ireland, one of which was actually featured in the newer Star Wars films is The Last Jedi. That's where Luke was hanging out, as one of the monasteries there off of southwest of Ireland. In those monasteries and little beehive huts they had there, they actually had written down all the books that were available in Europe and kept copies there, including very important Christian books that were key to Christian theology. And when the barbarian invasions basically destroyed Christianity in continental Europe, to burn all the books, destroyed everything, if not for the copies that the Christian monks had kept in these tiny monasteries and these tiny islands off the southwest of Ireland, Christianity as we know it would not exist anymore, at least not the earlier periods. So the Irish monks, there is actually a book called How the Irish Saved Civilization, and that title is actually true.
1: Let's go to the phones. They're lining up for you. East of the Rockies, Walter's with us, truck driving in the state of Pennsylvania. Hey, Walt, go ahead.
7: Hi, George. Hey, how are you doing this evening?
1: Good.
7: Good. Doug, I got a couple of questions. One is, what does St. Patrick represent in Ireland, and why we celebrate St. Patrick's Day every year in March? And two is, what about the four-leaf clover, and why is it being, refined? It brings you good luck.
6: St. Patrick's, I'm not sure what the four-leaf clover is. It's probably just that it's so unusual to find a four-leaf that it's considered to be lucky to find it. And that, in the Celtic mindset, if you find something unusual, it's the fairies, the gods have blessed it, and so it'll bring you good luck, too. You have to, in order to understand those kinds of questions, you have to think like, in that kind of mindset, why is there a four-leaf clover? This must be special, must be a blessing. I'll take that blessing with me, and I'll be blessed, too. So that's mostly those things work like that. St. Patrick was an interesting story, too, that he actually was born in England, I think in southwestern area in Cumbria. He actually was abducted by Nial, the Nine Hostages, a powerful king of Ireland, and held as a slave for a number of years until he finally managed to escape, made it back to England. He then was picked up by another Christian monk while he was there in Ireland. I think he was witnessed to by a Christian monk there, or maybe back in England, I forget exactly. He ended up going into ministry and was ordained to spread Christianity to Ireland. And it was very interesting because he actually met up with the Druids and some other very interesting people. And the Druids had, according to the mythology or the story about Patrick, which might be part of the mythical, is that the Druids had the ability to fly around, but he was able to bring them down by praying. And one of the Druids who was flying around came crashing to the ground, and with them all this credibility. I mentioned earlier that in the north, in what is now Ulster, there was a huge idol to Crom Cruach, which was this bloodthirsty god whom people had to sacrifice their children to in order to propitiate him. Patrick just went in and smashed it with his staff. And seeing that this was an impossible thing was done by this Christian man, realized that his god must be greater, and therefore they should stop worshiping Crom Cruach and worship his god too. And that's how Christianity came to the north as well. And there's all kinds of stories about Patrick how he defeated all these people and creatures. And there's a story about something called the Piast, which is a cognate, maybe, George, to the mysterious Piast bird in in near St. Louis.
1: Alton, Illinois. Alton. Yeah.
6: That's right. It's very similar. It's like a dragon, a red dragon with a human face, and he basically drove it out of Ireland. Maybe it went west to North America to hide there. I don't know. But the Piast is very similar to the Piazza in the description of it, too. It's all based on the word for beast in Gaelic and also Scottish, the Piast. And so the Piazza creature may have its roots in actually ancient Ireland and Scotland. And it's possible that it might actually mark, I consider the possibility, based on Revelation 12, that it might actually mark the crossing point where the remnants in the end times will cross across the Mississippi to escape persecution in the end times. The Mississippi is known for its earthquakes because of the New Madrid Fault. And so Revelation talks about the earth swallowing up the waters and so that the remnant can pass over that. I consider the possibility that since the dragon was following the remnant at that time, that they put a sign of the dragon, the Piazza, at the place where they're supposed to cross, which, by the way, I've actually seen that. It's just north of an actual bridge across the Mississippi, so that might be have a biblical significance.
1: There was a story about an Indian chief that arrowed a Piazza bird, and they've got a painting of it on the bluffs of the Alton off the Mississippi.
6: Yeah, it's interesting. And if you look at the actual shape of the Piazza creature, if you just look at it in outline, it looks remarkably like the United States, actually, in its current form, in the shape of it. One wonders if they hadn't planned the United States as is hundreds of years or even thousands of years ago.
1: Good point. And you're familiar with the song, I'm Looking Over a Four-Leaf Clover?
6: I've heard it. Everyone's heard that one.
1: Old classic.
6: Yeah, the four-leaf clover is part of the Irish mythology, which is more popular, but it's still very interesting.
1: First-time caller, Timothy's with us in Jacksonville, North Carolina. Hey, Tim, go ahead.
8: Hello, George and Ray. I was wondering if your guest could answer a question, if he'd ever heard of a document called the Declaration of Arbroath, sometimes known as the Scottish Declaration of Independence, that was written up in 1320 by King Robert the First, Robert the Bruce, and his knights.
6: No, I have not heard of that. That sounds interesting, though.
8: Yeah, it is very interesting because it reveals a lot of information. That document that they affixed their names to, it was going to be sent to Pope John the 22nd. And in that document, they reveal that they are the descendants. It says the descendants of specifically the tribes of Judah and Dan, the tribe of Judah and the tribe of Dan, and that their ancestors were the Milesians, and that they can trace their lineage back to the Hebrew Israelites that left Egypt at the Exodus.
6: Okay, so those are the Milesians, yeah. Yeah, that would make sense according to the Irish annals. It might be the roots of the concept. And, do they have the Stone of Scone there still, or is that somewhere else?
8: Yeah, the Stone of Scone. Well, see, that Stone of Scone was originally founded and discovered by Jacob Israel, who slept on the stone as he was fleeing from his brother Esau.
6: Oh, that's that stone. Okay, that's right. Okay,
8: yeah,
6: I remember now.
8: Exactly.
6: And that stone, wasn't it placed under the throne or something?
8: Yeah, it became, it actually traveled. See, the prophet Jeremiah, right after the final Babylonian siege of King Nebuchadnezzar upon Jerusalem, he escaped with that stone and some of the title documents to Palestine with King Zedekiah's daughters, Tamar Titi-Fi and Scotha. Yeah. And Scotha is where we get the word Scotland from. And, Titi-Fi was to marry. She was of the Perez line of Judah, and she married into the Zerah line of Judah, which was King Equidiah the Harriman. And he went. They met in Ireland, and well, they met in Spain, and then they went to Ireland. And Spain, the word Iberian means is the Greek form of the word Hebrew, the land of the Hebrews, Iberia.
1: Okay. And Timothy, wasn't the character of Robert the Bruce in Braveheart with Mel Gibson?
8: Yeah, well, that was William Wallace, but they knew one another.
6: They were contemporary, probably.
8: Yeah. William Wallace believed this also, because he knew about the Declaration of Arbroath. And,
1: right, but the king there was Robert the Bruce. I remember them saying that.
8: Right. The king was Robert the Bruce. He was the first king of Scotland. He was the first Robert named as king of Scotland, Robert the First, which was Robert the Bruce.
6: With Queen Tara, was she part of the pharaonic household of Tut, or is that a different person? Was Queen Tara part of the pharaonic household of King Tut? Or is that somebody else?
8: They did go down into Egypt before leaving. See, the prophet Jeremiah with his personal scribe Baruch and Tamar Tephi and Scota went with Jeremiah to Egypt, and they stayed at a place called Tapanese, which is right outside of Cairo. And there was a fortress there where they stayed before they left aboard a day-night Phoenician ship, because the tribe of Dan was the pioneering tribe of Israel. And they left in a day-night Phoenician ship across the Mediterranean and went into Spain. And she met King Echodiah the Hermon, who was of the Zerah line of Judah. She was of the Perez line of Judah. And that they were to intermarry and heal the breach of Genesis chapter 38.
1: Okay. How did you learn all this stuff, Tim?
8: Well, I'm just... I do a lot of studying in ancient biblical history, and I, as a hobby, like. But I've done a lot of research.
1: Good job, my friend. Good job. He's pretty good there, Doug, huh?
6: Yeah, he's right about the connection between Egypt and Ireland and Scotland. Queen T was actually originally from Egypt and may have been Israelite. And Jeremiah was said to have accompanied her to Ireland, maybe to hide or maybe to start a new royal line there.
1: Next up, let's go to Ruth in Maryland. Hey, Ruthie, go ahead.
9: Oh, hi, George and Doug. Thank you so much for taking my call. And I actually had two questions, but I'd just stick with one because I like to have consideration for the other callers. But Doug, I wanted to ask a question about the Druids and the famous expression that so many people say, I hear it all the time, although I can say that I have never in my life said that expression, knock on wood. People say it all the time, and I had read years ago, actually in a kid's school report, that it comes from the Druids, and they believed that if they boasted or bragged, they would be punished by the gods, so that they had to either touch or tap a tree to apologize to the gods. With a small g. Could you comment on that, please? Thank you.
6: Yeah, the Celtic mindset was that you had to make amends for every sin. You had to worry about the wrath of the gods. Sometimes the gods and the fairies were not clearly defined, and so possibly knocking on wood was a knock to the fairy folk and the underworld, which is attached to those trees, to note to them, sorry about that. It's a way of saying you're sorry. That's paying amends for the insult. It is said that you do not want to insult the fairy world because they'll come after you. And so you have to be very respectful of them. We're even told, even in modern times, to refer to them not as the fairy folk, but as the gentry, are those nice people. Otherwise, they'll take offense and they may come after you. And they're not very forgiving. And so that kind of wants to reconcile yourself with the spirit world has always been around since the beginning and remains pretty healthy in Irish culture even to this day.
1: Doug, what is the myth of leprechauns? That if you deal with a leprechaun, you do something?
6: You have to, you definitely don't want to steal their gold. And if you want to be nice to them, they'll actually hang around if you're nice to them. They'll help you out. The classic fairy shoemaker leprechaun will actually mend your shoes and clean up things. If you're nice to them, they'll be nice to you. If you're mean to them, they'll be mean to you. It's just like they're there, almost like to keep an eye on you, to keep you in line and make sure that you're a good person. And they'll punish you if you're not. It's a very interesting idea how the spirit world kind of reacts with mankind in unexpected and subtle ways. And this is one of them where they will actually help you out if you are nice to them. And so that's part of the mythology. It's one of the more interesting ones.
1: What were the leprechauns? Were they spirits or something else?
6: They were intermediaries between men. They were hybrids of regular men and fairies. What the fairies would do is they'd abduct children or young adults. Young adults intermarry with them, and they might abduct children and raise them to age when they can intermarry with them. And then if they have babies that are attractive, they'll keep them. If not, the ones that are not attractive, you look more like human, so they'll send back up to the upper world. And then they'll actually just end up being vagrants because they have no home. And so you have these people living out, short people living out in the middle of the wilderness, with grubby clothes and everything. And that's where that mythology came from. To explain the way these people like to live out in the wilderness, they're in between the spirit worlds and the physical. They're leprechauns. And so that's how they tell people that's what these things are.

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1: And welcome back, George Norrie. We're back with our final segment with Doug Elwald. Doug, you've done some research into the Sphinx. What did you uncover?
9: Well, the Sphinx, the most interesting part of the Sphinx is the Hall of Records underneath it. And there's also probably all kinds of tunnels and passageways and rooms underneath the Giza Plateau. There's actually much more underneath the plateau than there is on top of it. In fact, it's probably going to be a subject of some search in the future, particularly since scans have shown that look like technology under the Khufu Pyramid. And we've seen that recently. But underneath the Sphinx, the most important part is this Hall of Records. I've come up with a theory that the Hall of Records just contains one or more sapphire stones or lens shapes. And it's an ancient technology using sapphire crystal to embed data in a permanent way, like a CD-ROM, except much thicker. And those stones will be are underneath the Sphinx right now, if they haven't already been recovered, which they might have. And they contain all knowledge of the world before the flood, and basically all technology and everything. I've had the theory that it's actually related to the Tree of Knowledge in the Garden of Eden. It may have other identities, but in the world before the flood, they achieved a relatively high degree of technological understanding, similar to our own. And all that knowledge is wiped out except for a little bits here and there, like this sapphire stone. In Jewish mythology, and in the Bible, actually, there is talk about a shining stone called the Tzohar, which contains all knowledge also. It was brought from the world before the flood by Noah on the ark, and it may have passed on to Abraham and others who kept it a secret until this day. My theory is that Tzohar and other stones like it are buried underneath the Sphinx in this Hall of Records. And this record is literally a record-shaped disc. It's the technology that exists today. It's called an optical hard drive. Basically, you can use a laser to read and write to a spinning disc made of sapphire or any kind of transparent crystal. It's basically the same material as a CD-ROM. CD-ROMs actually have aluminum oxide in their surface, which you can use a laser to write data to. This is the same technology, but it's three-dimensional, too, so it has a lot more data storage. And there's a reason to believe that this technology existed in the world before the flood and is yet to be discovered. And when it is, our understanding of the Bible and of technology in general and humankind's history and destiny is going to be revolutionary, advanced revolutionary way. Like, we're going to learn a lot, and it's going to be a dramatic improvement on understanding of who we are and why we're here.
1: I love that. Let's go to the calls. Keith in Dallas, Texas, to get us started. Hi, Keith.
10: And thank you, George. And so my question for the guest tonight, it's concerning in the book of Revelations, there's a reference to 42 months, assuming, you know, the translation that people in the Western world read in English today from ancient Greek is correct, if it is 42 months. My theory, or at least the theory that I think other people out there have, is that could this relate to a planet X or some type of a large object that comes through the solar system at certain intervals every so often, every so many thousands of years. And it is something that these ancients knew about and passed knowledge down about in past millennium. And they knew that it would take 42 months for this large object, let's say it's planet X, to do a U around the sun, whether it's coming perpendicular or coming however it's coming. And of course, the gravitational effect of that would, it would wreak havoc on the inner solar system if it got close enough, probably stir up asteroids in the belt. So what do you think about this theory? Could that be what the 42 months is about? Do you have any thoughts on that? A large Planet X type of a situation. And George, I apologize. I did not catch the program last night with Marshall Masters talking about the Nibiru subject. But hopefully we can get his opinion as well. So thank you.
9: Yeah, the 42 months, that's a good question. When studying the Planet X theory, I wondered if it did have something to do with God's prophetic time clock. Now, the last 7 years of the tribulation period is defined by Daniel, the prophet. There was a 490 years of punishment for Israel for their sins, which was accomplished between the time that the Persians released the Israelites from captivity to the time of the cutting off the Messiah, which happened around 33 A.D. And so they say that that timing is approximately 483 years out of the 490, and the remaining seven have yet to be fulfilled in that punishment decreed. It might be that Planet X might come into the solar system for 42 months or 7 years. It's a good question. You can actually calculate it if you know the speed it's moving, and you know that the length of its orbit. It has a highly elliptical orbit. You can calculate not only how long it takes to orbit, roughly 2,000 years, but also, more to your question, how long does it stay in the inner solar system? I think I calculated it like 40 or 50 years, maybe 30 years, to correspond with Jesus' time of ministry. It's possible, it doesn't say, but it's possible that Planet X remained visible, the star Bethlehem remained visible that entire time that Jesus was on Earth. And right about the time it was leaving the solar system, Jesus got up in a cloud, probably one of the Merkava craft, you know, camouflaged by a cloud, and went back to the planet he came from, at least the planet his spirit came from. And so it's possible that some of these biblical numbers will be explained by the orbital period and various characteristics of Planet X's movement through the heavens. So I think you're right on track there. It's an interesting idea. 42 months, it'll be in the inner solar system for a couple of decades probably, because it moves pretty quickly, but not that quickly. And the inner solar system is pretty big, and it would take it a while to make it through there.
1: Our ancients knew about so much in the past, did they not, Doug?
9: They knew a lot about Planet X and things of that nature because they could see it. And they had passed on their traditions over thousands of years. The Sumerians had actually met with God, it would appear. And he gave them knowledge and, you know, caught up to, told them things about how the Earth was created and the solar system. That's the only way that a New Age could be so accurate. It actually is really accurate. The number of actual planets in the solar system, how they interacted, their relative characteristics, it works. Even the stelae I mentioned with a picture of a godlike creature, a godlike person, Shamash, I think it was, the sun god, had what appeared to be have a Sohar-like stone in front of him, which was a picture of Planet X on it, it looks like, because there's a picture of a stone with a picture of Nibiru on it. You can tell it's that particular planet. And so, and it also has, you've probably heard of this solar system kind of glyph on it where it shows the central sun and 10 planets around it. People like my guys don't believe that's the case, but I actually do. I think that it was actually a depiction of our solar system, including Planet X, which was on the kind of on the outside of the rest of the planets. And so God came down, reviewed the facts with the Sumerians, which had come down from Noah, and another 2,000 years of relative peace and plenty with the knowledge of God in place. And the Sumerians, with that knowledge, survived for another 2,000 years. And in fact, one of the proofs for that concept, or the data points, is that the most important symbol in the Sumerian logography, that is their, you know, kind of hieroglyphic alphabet, is the symbol of the star, the An, or also known as the Dimgir. It's an eight-rayed star, which means both heaven, star, or planet, and God. And so this one symbol means God, planet, and heaven. God and his planet in heaven was at the center of the Sumerian cosmology from the beginning, 6,000 years ago. And to this day, the eight-rayed star, I suspect, represents that same planet coming back every year, symbolized, most recent symbol is the Star of Bethlehem, which is routinely portrayed as the same A-grade star as the Sumerians had used. And we knew, we were looking at Planet X. Every time we go to a Christmas play, we're looking at Planet X without even knowing it.
1: I love it. Let's go to first-time caller Tharmas in Georgia, truck driving. Hi, Tharmas.
11: Hey, George. Hey, Doug. Look, great topic tonight. I love these types of discussions. I just wanted to chime in on Jesus being E.T. and kind of the genealogy because of the research that I've done, looking at the genealogies in both Matthew and Luke's account. Both of those accounts link back to Joseph being from the house and lineage of David and not Mary, simply with Mary actually being the cousin of Elizabeth, who's a descendant of the daughters of Aaron. So when we look at when Jesus asked his disciples, who do the people say that he was? And their reply was, some said that he was Elijah or one of the prophets. And then he asked Peter, well, who do you guys say that I am? And Peter responds with, thou art the Christ, the Son of the living God. And he blessed Peter and said, you're blessed because flesh and blood have not revealed that to you, but my Father, which is in heaven. So his disciples understood that according to the Spirit, yes, he was the first begotten of the Father, but according to the flesh, he was the descendant of Joseph. So that was my comment. And when you go into the book of Eusebius, the history of the church fathers, it resolves the discrepancies of the two genealogies where Matthew's account is through King Solomon and Luke is through David's son, Nathan. But when you understand the Hebrew law of where a brother who died childless, the other brother would have to marry that widow and bring forth a child, a son, that would be biologically his, but according to record, it would belong to the deceased brother. And that's my comment. What say you? Thank you.
1: Thank you, Tharmas.
9: I thought about the idea, and this is theologically tricky, so I'll be careful here, but it's possible that in order to bypass the problem with Mary being a virgin yet giving birth to a child and be the child being related to Joseph somehow, because he's Joseph's genealogy, not Mary's, actually, right. And the way you can do that is if the angels took sperm and egg from both of these two and mixed them up in their divine laboratory, added in some whatever special genetics that are necessary for Jesus to be born as the Christ, and re-implanted it into Mary, that would explain the angelic visitation. You could get past the virgin problem because you never had intercourse. But the child is also genetically that of Joseph and of Mary and of Jesus, whatever other modifications God might have made. And so you can get around with that. It's theologically tricky, not technically heretical, but it's something you want to be careful about. And I just want to present that as a possible theory, that you could get around that by doing it that way. And in that sense, Cain, who is kind of a similar situation, where similar things are probably done between Adam and Eve and the serpents. This is kind of a reversal of that process, an undoing of the Adam and the corruption of the seed. This line has been purified, and it's no longer corrupt. And like, unlike the first Adam, this Jesus, is a kind of a reset of the first Adam, a perfect version of the imperfect Adam.
1: Let's go to Mike in Fairbanks, Alaska. Go for it, Michael.
12: Good morning there, Mr. Norrie and Mr. Rule. Thanks for taking my call. Hey, Doug, I'm going to make a comment here and then make it fast, and I'll take your answer off air here. I believe that Hebrew manuscripts describe that the mankind was made on the sixth day. Jesus, God rested on the seventh, and then created Adam and Eve on the eighth. It's virtually impossible for Adam and Eve to have created all the different races. It doesn't make sense. But I believe also that Noah's flood, a lot of the passengers were pregnant and also carried not all the population, but different tribes. I mean, if there was 12 tribes from Israel and there was 8 passengers, that doesn't make sense right there. But I also believe in the first Earth Age that dinosaurs were sent to eliminate the Nephilim. That didn't happen. And I believe that the giant trees that were wiped out, 1,000-foot trees, the giants rode on them during the flood and outlasted the flood. And they were part of the second influx. And I was just thinking, what do you think about that? Also, the eight-sided pyramid, Gaza, with the coiled tubes under it, is it possible that was Nimrod's rocket or a gun to attack heaven? And I'll thank you for your time, gentlemen.
9: You get those are really interesting questions. I'll answer the pyramid one first. The pyramid is almost certainly a defense system against incoming asteroids. I'll leave it at that. And it's also the Khafre pyramid. It's the Khafre pyramid, not the Khufu one. Also, regarding, I forget the first one. There's interesting questions. Oh, Adam and Eve in the day age problem. I believe that the planet X orbit is the measure of the solar of the day mentioned in Genesis. It's not a solar day, which is impossible because the sun had not yet been created when these days were starting. So you can't have a solar day because there was no sun yet, not for a couple of days. So something else must be in mind there. I'm suggesting the orbit of planet X is a much better measure. If God is using us as a divine platform for operating in the solar system, he could go in and plant the plants, let them grow for 2,000 years, come back, bring down the herbivores and carnivores, and wait another 2,000 years for those to grow, and then come back and plant man, so then give them 2,000 years to grow. 2,000 years is a long time, plenty of time for plants and animals to grow, particularly if they're planted strategically all around the world.
1: Fascinating discussion, Doug. Thank you, and come on back again. 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For Dane Galante, Tom Danheiser, Sue Trikas, Lex Lonehood, Sean Latasseur, Alec Fernandez, Tim Banal, Mary Berry, George Knapp, Richard Serrett, and Connie Willis, I'm George Norrie, somewhere out there on Coast to Coast AM. We'll see you on our next edition. Until then, be safe, everyone.

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4: Dangerous winds and water levels rising. I'm Roxanne Evans. Well, Hurricane Isaias makes landfall as a Category 2 storm, bringing more than a foot of rain in Florida as it marches farther inland, leaving 500,000 without power. Fox Weather's Robert Ray is in Destin, Florida.
5: It's really ramped up, and I got to tell you, the winds were just kicking, and we had a little lull, but hey, here we go again on cue with these heavy winds coming through here in Destin, and the rain as well. So you got to brace yourself. We are on high ground on the second floor of a parking garage. We started to feel some of that storm surge come in over the beach. We all had to retreat from that. A bunch of jellyfish actually got pushed up on the white sands of the beaches here in Destin.
4: Well, Florida Governor Ron DeSantis had declared a state of emergency across 25 counties. Homeland Security Secretary Mark Wayne Mullen is criticizing New York City's immigration policies following the ICE shooting of a Dominican man in the Bronx.
6: 28-year-old Oscar Belgal is in federal custody after being shot in the neck on Thursday by ICE agents who were trying to arrest him. Shortly after the incident, New York City Mayor Zoran Mamdani called for ICE to be abolished.
7: New York City will not stand by while ICE agents shoot New Yorkers.
6: Homeland Security Secretary Mark Wayne Mullen responded.
8: Well, Mayor, if you abolish ICE, who's going to take your criminals off the streets of your own town? Who's going to take the murderers and the thieves and the gangbangers?
6: Mullen says ICE agents did not know the man's 5-year-old son was in the vehicle when they opened fire. The child was unharmed. In New York City, Tanya J. Powers, Fox News.
4: Two powerful earthquakes rocked Panama Friday, sending residents into the streets. The first was a 7.7 magnitude, followed several hours later by a 6.6 quake. 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

0: broadcasting live from the confines of an abandoned radio station in the secluded apartment building of high strangeness. From the foothills of the beautiful Colorado Rockies, it's time for full disclosure of the topics they told us were off limits. Well, hello there. I'm Connie Willis. This is Coast to Coast AM. Tonight, one Beatles birthday, my birthday, your birthday, Columbus Day weekend, an anniversary, helping a fellow coaster, and open up lines. So go ahead, find out. Join me for another interesting evening of conversation, much needed education, and the chance that we might get a little closer to the truth of what lurks amongst us and what is beyond. I'm Connie Willis, and this is Coast to Coast AM.
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0: Hey there, it's Coast to Coast AM. Connie Willis here with you. How are you? Hope you enjoy an evening with us tonight. Should be a lot of fun. Before we begin, I have a couple of very special dates I want to share with you. October 14th, that marks my 12-year anniversary as a weekend host here on the iconic Coast to Coast AM syndicated overnight radio show. The most iconic. So I'm excited about that and so happy to be here 12 years. Almost. It'll be on the 14th, but still, I'm very excited and thankful to be here. I will not be on the air that particular night, but I'll certainly be celebrating 12 years with all of you and all the nice emails and messages from all of you. What a ride it has been. What a privilege. And I will be back with you on Halloween night. So not just all night tonight, but Halloween night, October 31st. You know, we got to do Willis Wing together, right? So please mark that down. And you can always keep up with me, my shows and everything else I'm exploring at ConnieWillis.com. Now, tonight, October 9th, John Lennon was born on this day in 1940. Which means this would have been his 86th birthday. So we know the songs, we know the photographs, we know the rebel, the dreamer, and the legend. But who was John Lennon when the concert ended, the cameras disappeared, and thousands of screaming fans finally went silent? Well, my guest tonight has spent years trying to recover all of these moments, and he's done a fantastic job. Chuck Gunderson, an independent historian and the author of the critically acclaimed two-volume work, Some Fun Tonight, the backstage story of how the Beatles rocked America. And that's It's another one of those big ones out there. 618-page collection. It weighs 13 freaking pounds. You can work out with it. And it documents all 67 Beatles concerts across their historic North American tours of 64, 65, 66. Oh, my goodness. I wasn't a sparkle in my daddy's eyes yet. And then I was born and then I was one. So there you go. A long time ago, right? 64, 65, 66. Now, Chuck holds both bachelor's and master's degrees in history, and his research has contributed to many, many Beatles projects, including Ron Howard's documentary, Eight Days Sleek. So we want to welcome Chuck back to Coast AM. And let me begin with the man, not the mythology, but after studying Chuck, John Lennon across these hotel rooms, airports, press conferences, and concert stages. Who do you believe he really was when the performance was over?
6: Connie, first of all, it's great to be with you. You're just such a great host in the Coast family, and we just all appreciate your work so much. Right. So thank you for that.
0: Thank you.
6: Yeah, today's a special day. It's his, would have been his 86th birthday. And strangely enough, his son, Sean, is also celebrating his birthday today.
0: How cool is that?
6: Had with Yoko Ono. He's 51 today. So we have two special birthdays today. So happy birthday, Sean, if you're listening. And a very special happy birthday to John, looking above us all. Quite the man. We'll get into his life, his legacy, what he was, and just the important force in human history that he was as well.
0: Yeah, I think he was 35 when his son was born on the same
6: day.
0: Yes, that's
6: he just was. Yeah, John was 35, and Sean is celebrating his 51st today, I believe.
0: And what's Sean up to? Do you ever keep up with him by chance?
6: Sean is very active. I don't keep up with him, but I know he's very active in the music scene in New York. He actually just had a baby himself, his very first. So John would be a grandfather now.
0: Oh, my.
6: And he would have been a great granddad. I'm sure he would with that quick.
0: What would he be doing? What would he be doing right now if he were alive? What do you think? You think he'd still
6: be
0: writing
6: a lot? John was not one to sit on the sidelines and watch the wheels go by, as he mentioned in one of his songs.
0: Yeah, I think I've heard that somewhere. Yeah,
6: exactly. I think he'd be very active. I think he would still be involved with music. I think he would be involved with the other surviving Beatles, both Paul and Ringo. And I think he'd be living a really great life, looking back at a legacy, but kind of looking forward as well, and still trying to solve some of life's biggest mysteries, as well as what's currently going on in the political landscape. He'd probably be right there with all of us fighting for something.
0: He was always an advocate of something, right? I guess really basically peace just in general.
6: If you really boil down the music of the Beatles, both during their time as a group and as individual performers and musicians, their music was simply about love and peace. So much of it was about that. Sure, there were other songs that tackled other issues, but the overarching message in their music is love and peace. And Ringo Starr today, whenever you have an interview with them, anything from Ringo, he is always going to say it's about love and peace.
0: I went to one concert with Paul McCartney when Linda was still alive, and she was up there on the stage, and the entire time, I'm serious, the entire time she had a peace sign up with her hands, you know, her fingers, and she just pushed it forward and back, the entire show, all about that peace and love, showing that.
6: On another night, the Paul and Linda story is a really good story as well, just their marriage, their times that they had together. Someone that was a very novice musician, I believe Paul just went over to the piano one day and showed her the middle C on the piano and said, you know, you got to join the band, you know, when he formed Wings. and she was the first member of Wings. So an equally great story, an equally great force of nature, Paul McCartney.
0: Absolutely. Oh, absolutely. But now Paul and John, were they really good close friends, or were they just more of coworkers, or because it seemed like, at least as a fan growing up, it seemed like they were two different people that worked together well.
6: They're very interesting souls. They came together as teenagers, and really both of them had extreme tragedies in their life, you know, both losing their mothers in their teenhood. And that really bonded them. So John and Paul were like, you know, peanut butter and jelly, coffee and donuts. I mean, they just went together so well, and they played off of each other. They were musical geniuses. They were doing so much during the life of the Beatles. We have to remember that the Beatles were only together for just over 10 years. And, you know, they're creating two albums a year, sometimes three. They're writing 20, 30, 40 songs in a year. They're touring. They're doing movies. They're doing interviews. And they're writing these songs that we still sing, and we know the words, you know, 60 years later. And they sound very fresh, even if they were released today.
0: What do you think that's about? Do you think just once in a while a band, I mean, because we see single artists along the way that happen too, but do you just think just once in a while there's just somebody that comes along that just stands above everybody? And they're one of those people, like you said, you can still play their music today, and it's not where you go, oh no, I don't want to hear that one again. You know, you want to hear it and you sing it and you know the words and everybody joins in.
6: They're still in the news today. As a matter of fact, they just released a whole new big box set on one of their most famous albums, Rubber Soul, and it's climbing up the charts. This is for a band that broke up over 60 years ago, or close to 60 years ago. They broke up in 1970. And, you know, the music's climbing up the charts. I mean, how? No one else can do this. And they're still paving the way. Their backstory is just so fascinating, how everything had to come together. Everybody had to be in the right place at the right time to bring these four individuals together and to create this thing that they created. It's fascinating when you really dig into the backstory.
0: Well, you have dug into everything, the documents, the photographs, the eyewitness accounts. You've studied it all. Now, what there has to be, or I think there was, from what all I've looked through, what was that single moment that changed your personal opinion of John Lennon? What was it before, and what changed it to where it is now, and what is it now?
6: I think my single most important takeaway from John is that he was not a perfect man. I mean, he was a very complex individual. And some things that a lot of your listeners could probably identify with what they've gone through in their lives. John had a very, very troubled growing up, very non-traditional growing up time in Liverpool. You know, he was born to Julia and Freddie, his father, who were not on good terms. They really split up. They weren't together. And John was kind of tossed to and fro from his mother Julia's home to his Aunt Mimi's home nearby. And, you know, John's mother died when he was 17. She got run over by a car, killed about 100 feet from Mimi's house. So he lived with that every day, living at Mimi's house, knowing his mother died just down the road, being hit by a car and killed. His mother then lived with a person named Bobby Dykens for many years, and they never got married. She never got divorced from Freddie, the father. So Julia, the mother, was living this very untraditional life, not being a divorced woman, living with this man, producing two other children out of wedlock, and John kind of going back and forth between Julia's home, who was very, you know, flamboyant and musical and fun to his aunt that he mostly lived with, Aunt Mimi, Julia's sister, who, you know, was very, you know, she was very serious. She had rules. She had expectations of John. When John got his first guitar, you know, she would say, well, it's a great thing, but you're never going to make a living out of it.
0: Didn't they say something like that to Elvis, though? Didn't they say, keep driving a truck?
6: I think every famous artist, something was said to them, like, you're never going to make it, you know, and they kind of, and that's what I think makes them great.
0: Yeah, yeah, it pushes them totally.
6: Thing that they have that is, I don't know where it comes from, but it's given to them by the universe and they just go with it.
0: Yeah. Well, you know, it's fun. It's interesting the way what you just told, because it seemed like John always like used humor along the way, but that can also be armor. And also, you know, what do you believe he might have been protecting when he did become sarcastic or outrageous along the way?
6: He very much used it as armor. He, you know, growing up and having those experiences, I mean, some of your close listeners can identify with some of the things that he lived with. I can identify with some of the things from my childhood that I lived with. So we can all kind of take a little bit of us and see John and like kind of grasp him and say, you're one of me, you know, type of thing. You kind of experienced what I experienced. I don't know if it would have been the same had John grown up in this traditional family. Now, Paul had a more traditional family, but he had a very important or very sad tragedy happening when his mother died of breast cancer when he was only 14. So it brought these two individuals together who both loved music. You know, they weren't getting together to talk about the latest football score or what was going on with Everton or Liverpool in soccer and football over there. They were talking about music. They were talking about all the great music that was coming out in America, you know, with Elvis and with Little Richard and Chuck Berry. And they were thriving on this stuff. And that's what forged them and bonded them together.
0: Mm-hmm. Well, you know, as you discuss even more and go deeper, here's just a personal question myself here. Help. It kind of did reveal, I think that was the 65 tour. It actually did reveal like an authentic cry of distress. Would you say that too?
6: Absolutely. Great song, but a song of distress. And you nailed it exactly on the head, Connie. It's, you just can't, I guess for us to imagine what the Beatles went through, probably, you know, the most photographed band of all time, interviews all the time, press all the time, fans all the time. Whenever they toured, they could never see anything about that city. You know, they go to Las Vegas in 1964 because they really want to see Las Vegas. They want to see these magical casinos that are built in the middle of the desert. Can they go see him? No, they are sequestered to their room. All they see of Las Vegas in 1964 is basically the airport, the convention center where they perform their two concerts, the Sahara Hotel where they were sequestered. And so management felt so bad for them that they couldn't get out. The hotel was besieged with fans, that they brought slot machines up to their room. That would never happen today with the powerful Nevada Gaming Commission. They would never allow a slot machine to come into Beyonce's room or Bruno Mars's room. But back then they did it for the Beatles because they were stuck.
0: I can't imagine Vegas not doing something, going out of their way not to try to make money somewhere and not bringing in a machine like that so that they can get some more of their money. It's hard for me to believe that they wouldn't do that now, but I'm glad they did it back then for them. And you know, that's part of the fame. That's what happens. You know, you lose your life. When people say they want fortune and fame, it's like, maybe just go with the fortune, throw the fame away, you know.
6: John said that, you know, when he was a teenager, you know, he saw Elvis performing in the movie house, you know, probably in Liverpool. And he looked at that and the girl screaming and he goes, well, that's a good job to have, you know. But as he gained that fame and fortune, as you mentioned, and the cry for help, mm-hmm. and he kind of wrote that song in what he called his fat Elvis period. He felt he had put on some weight, he'd gotten soft, you know. But he was probably crying for that freedom that you and I pretty much enjoy every minute of the day. We can go out and kind of do whatever. Whereas the Beatles were, it was really tough for them to do anything. Sure, they had their pockets of social friends and places where they couldn't be bothered, but it was mostly in London where they were living. Three of the Beatles actually bought estates out in the countryside. Paul was the only one that kind of stuck in London, but they'd go to the clubs and they kind of wouldn't bother them there. But anywhere else, it was impossible for them to navigate anything.
0: Well, did they do anything where they masked themselves?
6: Oh, so yeah. They've gone to places in disguises. There's pictures of Paul some famous disguises that he used. And they did try to see a little bit, but they are always being smuggled out somewhere. If they did a concert in America, they would be smuggled out of the venue in the back of an ambulance or in the back of a laundry truck. It was just impossible for them to just walk the streets and be normal. It really wasn't until John got to New York City in the 70s that he could really just kind of walk around. And John loved New York.
0: Yeah.
6: Him and Yoko loved New York. He was there with May Pang as well. And he could just walk around. People could come up to him and say hi to him, thank him for his music, maybe get his autograph. And it was really

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9: I'm Charlie Worzel, and welcome to Galaxy Brain. What's Galaxy Brain? Well, the thing about reality these days is how so much of the time it feels completely surreal. If you stay online long enough, it's easy to get a sense that the world is simultaneously ending and that everyone's indifferent to that fact. It all feels ridiculous and unmooring. And so Galaxy Brain wants to be a grounding force, a space for conversations, explanations, and tangents that anchor you to reality, however strange it may be, and to try to help you understand, respectfully, what the hell is going on?
10: See, Wednesday AM comes in and George Norrie comes in. Because you're going to have people on here that will give the government investigators an idea where to look, how to look, and what to look for. So it really does a lot of validation of the history of this show. And this is a huge step forward to getting to the truth, because for the first time, we have the U.S. government admitting that there's something to this. Really admitting there's something to this. And that's the big step for all of us.
11: 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I'm Tony Tantillo, your fresh grocer. 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
1: There you go with some linen here on Coast to Coast AM. Give peace a chance. That was 1969. I think it reached number 2 in the UK, number 14 in America. We'll have to ask our guest tonight if I'm right about all this stuff, because I'm doing it from some memory here. And I think it was recorded inside room 1742 of Montreal's Queen Elizabeth Hotel. That was during John and Yoko's Bed In for Peace. It was also John's first single recorded without another Beatle, and released while the Beatles still existed. So we'll ask him about that. But really quickly here, my Win Any Lottery course. Those of you that have been asking for it, thank you. You're going to love it. And those of you that went ahead and bought it, yes, you're winning money. Not the jackpot yet, but I hope that you get there and you see that you can do it, right? I knew it. I told you it. Now, earlier tonight, Mega Millions held a drawing for an estimated $364 million. I don't know. I haven't seen what's happened, but that's $364 million. And then tomorrow night's Powerball, or tonight, wherever you are right now, the Powerball's estimated at an enormous $516 million. So that wouldn't be too shabby, right? You don't have to wait till it's $1 billion before you play the lottery. So let me ask you something. Do you trust your intuition? Are you good with a pendulum? If you say yes, then this may be exactly what you've been looking for. Project Stargate Psychics by Lynn Buchanan. He's the one who taught me this number picking technique back in 2012. I wrote a book on it because he said, Connie, go ahead, do what you want with it. Because I was like, can I do something with this method? He's like, yeah, go ahead. So I put a book together, but now I have a course. I've been teaching it ever since, though. And people love, you do it. As soon as you do it, you're going to go, I see how this works, and I'm going to make this happen. So, I'll show you how to put those intuitive abilities to work instead of simply guessing at numbers. So go to ConnieWillis.com, get the course, start using the technique now. Who knows? Maybe your intuition is trying to lead you somewhere very profitable. If it is, you let me know. Okay. I want to know if you win. ConnieWillis.com is where to go.
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1: Hey there, Connie Willis of Coast to Coast AM with you tonight. Open lines coming up later. Currently, historian, author, and Beatles researcher. one of our faves here at Coast to Coast AM, of course, Chuck Gunderson, back with us, a recognized authority on the band's historic North American tours, holds both bachelor's and master's degree in history. Oh my goodness, I am so far from loving history, but I understand it when it's told in a story situation as opposed to just the dates and the times. That's how I was taught history, and it was horrible. It was just all memorization. It wasn't really getting into the story. But I can tell that you have done it like that. Author of the critically acclaimed Some Fun Tonight. That's the backstage story of how the Beatles rocked America. You can go to somefuntonight.com and you can see all of it there. You can learn all about Chuck. You can see all of the work he's done, and you can even book him for your next event to speak. And make sure he says, thanks, Connie. Hi, Connie. I'm here because you said something. How you doing, Chuck? Hey, let me go back.
5: Excellent.
1: Let me go back to that song, okay? Because I don't know if you may hear me talk about a song and you say, no, that was not right, or hey, there's a story to it. But let's go back to Give a Piece a Chance with Lennon. And I got two questions for you. Okay. So he released this before the Beatles officially broke apart. So was he already testing whether his individual voice could be more powerful than the Beatles? And then also, was Give Peace a Chance primarily a song, a political statement, or one of the most successful publicity stunts in music history?
5: That's a great question. And first of all, I'm never going to correct you, Connie. You are.
1: You're amazing. You better if I get it
5: you're
1: wrong.
5: You're an amazing host. But first of all, who has the guts to record a song in a hotel room, laying in a bed? just that alone
1: True.
5: Is.
1: True.
5: And while you still have this other band going, but to answer your question, I think they all were kind of testing this. Kind of divorce from the Beatles, of getting away from, they've basically been in each other's pockets for 10 years. I mean, sharing hotel rooms, the studio together at each other's homes. I mean, they were so close. They were always together. And, you know, Paul even was testing it in, you know, as early as probably 65 when he was in 66, when he was kind of doing his Yesterday thing. He had the thoughts of only crediting the song as a McCartney song, not a Lennon McCartney song. That was thrown around a little bit. So I think, John was the song Give Peace a Chance. It's everything. It's everything in one song, laying in a bed in Montreal. I mean, it's about peace. It's about love. It's about being together. It's about going out and doing something. It's just so universal. If everyone can kind of grasp that concept of peace and love and what this world would be like to live in, it's really an amazing kind of simple thought, isn't it?
1: It is simple. Do you think it was the time? Do you think the time was just right as well? And do you think that anything they wrote was going to be gold anyway?
5: I don't think anything they wrote was gold. I mean, there's some songs that, the Beatles songs that I kind of don't want to listen to much more anymore. You know, it's okay, right? It's okay to
1: Which
5: say
1: songs?
5: That.
1: Which songs are those, Chuck?
5: You're really testing me now.
1: Yeah, what do you maybe, never really want to hear?
5: I know, maybe Yellow Submarine. What Goes On. But then I'm going to have one of your listeners call and go, what the hell are you talking about? That's a great song. I listen to it every day. So, look, this changes all the time with the Beatles music. Is it my most favorite band, my most favorite musicians? Absolutely. They were really kind of this cultural force because they changed so much coming from the 50s and the 60s with everything that was changed. They were perfect for the moment. And they were really the instigators of everything kind of happening in the 60s, right? You got the sexual revolution happening. You've got peace happening. You've got all these political turmoils happening, everything. And then this band appears on the Ed Sullivan Show on February 9th, 1964.
1: Right.
5: Think about every musician that was kind of living at that time watching that weren't musicians yet. But when they saw that, they said, oh, wow, okay, these are people that can write their own songs and perform them as individuals and as a group. That sounds really interesting.
1: It is
5: and
1: amazing.
5: So I think that appearance on Ed Sullivan just really changed everything.
1: Absolutely. No doubt. No doubt about that. Now, I just keep getting these images in my head. I don't know if you know about this or not. Well, I know you know about it. I wonder if I'm going to throw something at you. I'm going to hope to stump you at one point. No, I don't need to do that. I think you're going to know. But do you remember? Okay, so my era, I loved Kiss, all right? When Kiss was happening, it was really cool. You know, Kiss was one of my group. I was a Billy Joel fan, Jimmy Buffett, Bob Seger. I can go in some other ones. But I like Kiss because I like they were each individual. You know, they each did their own thing kind of thing. They worked together as a band. But at one point, I remember an album cover where it was the Beatles and they had Kiss makeup on. Do you remember that?
5: That you have stumped me with. I do not know that album. I'm sure your listeners will say, Chuck, why are you even on the show? I totally remember that.
1: But I don't know if it was an album, but it was an album cover. I remember seeing it. And, you know, maybe they were just trying to, you know, Gene Simmons, the genius money man that he is, was probably just saying, you know, comparing or something like that to the great band.
5: Yeah, and you look at Kiss, like, where did they get their ideas from?
1: That's right.
5: Probably the Beatles.
1: Yes.
5: You know, I think all these this force of the 70s music that you mentioned, it all came from February 9th, 1964, Ed Sullivan. 73 million people tuning in that night. One in four television sets were turned on that night listening to the Beatles. They're seeing these four aliens with long hair that like came from outer space. And they had this amazing song, and the world just went crazy for a moment. It just went from there, and it never stopped. And even today, you have artists, you know, modern day artists that harken back to, you know, look, I wasn't even alive when the Beatles were even broken up. They were broken up by then. And I take my cues. I take my ideas from what I learned from the Beatles.
1: Mm-hmm. No doubt. A lot of them, they all say that, don't they? They all say it. And then, well, even, you know, my era, going to Michael Jackson, Michael and Paul hung out. Did John ever do anything with Michael? And like, I think Paul and them got in some fight. Somebody bought somebody's music catalog or something like that. I don't know.
5: Gave Michael asked Paul, like, what are some great investments to do? And Paul said, music publishing, buy music publishing rights. And Paul had owned Buddy Holly's catalog. And so Michael kind of went away and said, oh, that's a great idea. Then he eventually ended up with the Beatles catalog. I'm not quite certain if John and Michael ever kind of coexisted together. I mean, being celebrity musicians and at the top of your game, I'm sure somewhere, some place, they might have come together, might have met, might have sung together. I don't know, because, you know, it's sometimes in those musician circles, they're so tightly protected that a lot of the outsiders don't know the stories behind that.
1: That's right. Well, I think that Billy Joel told a story, and I believe it was John Lennon. It could have been somebody else, but I think it was John Lennon. He said, I think he lived possibly down by him or visited down near him at one point. And I guess there was some sort of boat situation. Maybe there's a canal outside of his home or something. And somebody went by in his boat. And it was, I think, I'm pretty sure it was John Lennon. And Billy would watch for him all the time, and he'd see him. He never went out to say hello. And he said, we both knew that each other was there, but we never wanted to, we respectfully didn't want to bug each other. So they never got a chance to say hello. Do you know of that to be a fact? Or maybe somebody else, but I think it was John Lennon.
5: Well, Billy was a big fan of the Beatles. I mean, him and Paul are very tight. And I'm sure that Billy Joel, being the superstar that he was in the 70s, had access to certain members of the Beatles. He probably met all four members at some point in his life because of who he was. And I would love to hear maybe some of Billy's reactions if he did meet with John Lennon or have some sort of connection to him.
1: Well, when I look back at the Beatles, I kind of see Lennon as the emotional leader, at least while here, and what you have, all your work that, man, you got a big book, man. I'm telling you, you got a big book with a lot of great stuff in it. But did at one point the leadership kind of quietly start shifting toward Paul?
5: John was definitely the leader in the early days. I mean, even before the Beatles started, he started the band called the Quarrymen, and he invited Paul to join the band. And Paul then knew George Harrison, who then joined the band, and then Ringo joined a couple years later because he was the best drummer in Liverpool, and they wanted the best drummer in Liverpool, so they had fired their original drummer, Pete Best. And John was definitely the leader in those early days. And as time progressed, Paul did kind of emerge as someone who really wanted to keep working all the time. Ringo tells a story where, you know, if his phone rang, he knew it was Paul, like saying, "Where are you? Like, come down to the studio. I want to record something." Paul was just a workhorse, and he somewhat emerged as the de facto leader in the, you know, about 67 when Sgt. Pepper was going, the White Album was going, Abbey Road was going, and was really asking his other bandmates to come down and continue working and to keep producing this music. Of course, there were some substances that the other Beatles were using and started to use, and which really kind of curtailed their probably exactness and enthusiasm in getting into the studio on time. But definitely Paul emerged as a leader toward the end of the Beatles' career.
1: So using these substances, did the music reflect that?
5: I think it absolutely did. And they had been using substances quite prolifically, even in the early days. They were smoking these jazz cigarettes, they called them, and they were taking uppers and downers, you know, to, they would play in these clubs in Germany, you know, before they were famous, where they would start at 4 p.m. or something and not end till 3 a.m. And I believe one stint in Germany, they did 98 straight nights of that.
1: Wow.
5: So they were doing a lot of that. And then, of course, the famous story when they're in America for the first time, for the first major tour of America, where they did 32 shows in 33 days in North America, this gigantic continent we live on. And they met Bob Dylan in New York, and Bob Dylan snuck in some marijuana to the Delmonico Hotel where they were staying, and they closed the doors, and everybody got a little silly smoking marijuana. And then as that progressed, they got into other things such as psychedelics, and it really starts reflecting in the music at that point. It becomes, you know, introspective, imaginative, fanciful, very illusional, just all kind of Strawberry Fields Forever and Penny Lane and all these great tracks that not only have their voices and their basic instrumentation behind it, but also all these added extra instruments and classical arrangements and backwards music and tape loops and different tracks that they could use, because at the same time, music and sound technology was also kind of advancing in form, where they had the ability to do this. And that was primarily one of the reasons why the Beatles quit touring in 1966. They could not recreate some of the sounds on stage that they were producing in the studio at Abbey Road.
1: Oh, they didn't want to do a, what was that duo that used to, was it Vanilla Ice? What was the
5: that
1: team
5: was
1: that
5: Millie Vanilli.
1: That's it. Well, they got busted.
5: We'll do a show one night on Milli Vanilli, maybe.
1: Okay. I would like that. So, wow, you know, as you're speaking again, I'm thinking, who were the mentors of the Beatles? Who did they look up to?
5: The Beatles loved Elvis. They loved anybody from Motown, the African-American artists that were just so influential in their lives. They loved the Beach Boys. They loved Dylan. They loved anything they could get their hands on, even very obscure one-hit wonder stuff. They would somehow get the record. They would learn it. They would do it in their own style. And so, you know, poets they had as mentors, they had artists who were mentors. They were just running around that circle when everything was culturally exploding in England at the time. And they just fed off of it. They fed off of all this music. And then, of course, the people that they mentored came into their lives and they were enjoying their music, like Jimi Hendrix. They went to one of his shows at the Seville Theater in London in 1967. You know, they saw Jimi Hendrix and Jimi Hendrix performed Sgt. Pepper's Lonely Hearts Club Band after only knowing it for a few days.
1: Well, could you imagine if you did a one-hit wonder and then the Beatles like took it on? How cool would that be? Oh my goodness. Wow. Oh, good stuff. So we are talking about John Lennon. He would have been 86 today. So that's what we got. Chuck Gunderson with us. And you can go check out Chuck's stuff. I mean, you got to do it. It's like huge book and check it out and buy it for yourself and learn as much as you can. Go to somefuntonight.com, somefuntonight.com, and check it out for yourself. I think you're going to enjoy it. I know you're enjoying tonight. So am I. Stay with us. Connie Willis on Coast to Coast AM.

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4: Two hurricanes. I'm Deborah Valentine, Fox News. Severe impacts as Hurricane Isaias unleashes its fury. High winds and rain after making landfall as a Category 2 hurricane near Destin, Florida. It's now a Cat 1 hurricane, unleashing high winds and strong rain. Fox weather meteorologist Brandi Campbell reports from Pensacola Beach, Florida.
5: Wind has been a big impact for us. We had a 102 mile per hour gust recorded here. The sand just blasting everything here, coating it where it can. This entire beach access was clear earlier in the day. But another thing we're seeing, some of the wood planks hopped off of the side and now resting here. We are in darkness, so it is generally hard to see what the damage looks like as we go into the overnight hours. We have over 500,000 customers that are out of power between here in the state of Florida and Alabama. So it won't be until daylight and we really get to see the full extent of damage here.
4: Florida's Governor Ron DeSantis declared a state of emergency across 25 counties. Isaias is expected to move north towards Alabama and the Tennessee Valley. Hurricane Simon is a powerful Category 3 hurricane intensifying in the eastern Pacific Ocean. Simon is expected to make landfall as a Category 4 hurricane along Mexico's west central coast early Sunday. A mass shooting Friday night in Erie, Pennsylvania. Local officials and police say multiple people are dead, including the gunman. The mass shooting occurred at a house in Erie. Erie Police Chief Rick Laura addresses the families and friends of victims of the shooting.
6: Our hearts are with the victims, their families, and everyone affected by this tragedy. There are no words that can be adequately express the magnitude of the loss of life here.
4: The exact number of those killed has not yet been released. A motive for the killing is unknown. Chief Laura says the suspected shooter is dead from a self-inflicted gunshot wound. 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

0: 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Now, here's your guest host, Connie Willis.
1: We all shine on. Connie Willis here, Instant Karma, John Lennon. It is a John Lennon night here on Coast to Coast AM. He would have been 86 today. 1970s when that song came out. And he wrote and recorded it, Lennon did, on January 27th. It was released only 10 days later. That was it. And Phil Spector, he produced it. George Harrison played guitar. John described the sound he wanted as 1950s, but now. So we'll ask our guest Chuck about that when he comes back. I want to take a moment tonight to help a friend of ours here, a longtime friend of Coast to Coast AM. Many of you know him, Anthony Sanchez. Anthony Sanchez, great guest here on Coast to Coast. I've had him on many times. He and I have worked together. He did a documentary and had me in it, and we talk and we get together and we talk about his ghost hunter apps and, you know, his book, UFO Highway. He's a great UFO researcher, software engineer. By the way, he's fantastic at that and fantastic at the ghost hunter apps. So we've done shows just on his apps. And by the way, he's the one who wrote my intro and outro here on Coast to Coast AM. Now, I played with it and created, made it mine, but he's the one who built it and said, here's what you want. I said, can you help me? I'm going on Coast to Coast. This is 12 years ago now. I said, I need a good intro and outro when I'm on Coast, something that people will remember. And it wasn't long. I mean, this guy can write. He is so creative. It's amazing. And his website is unreal. His work is unbelievable. He got that back to me soon. I made it mine, and I'm still doing it 12 years later. Now, at one point, if you guys may remember, Anthony got paralyzed from the neck down, and he fought his way back. He is a survivor for sure. He's continuously done that all his life. And also this year, Anthony was laid off in a SI-driven reduction, and he recently lost his best friend, Rick. And Rick was a great guy. I can see why that was his best friend. Now, he has already had his next job. He's got his next job lined up, okay? He got let go, but he's got his next job lined up. However, he needs some help covering a month of basic living expenses. So, asking the Coast family, let's help one of our own. He's been there for us. $5, $10, whatever you can do. Anthony is, he's needing somebody to pay it forward right now. So all you got to do is go to AnthonySanchez.com. AnthonySanchez.com. Help him out. You're going to find a GoFundMe there. And if you want to go straight to GoFundMe, you can do that and search Anthony Sanchez if you'd like to do that. But Anthony, you have fought your way back before. We're going to help you to do it again. You are a part of the Coast family, and thank you for being around as a good, fantastic go-to whenever we're looking for somebody that knows what he's talking about. Scheduled to be on with George Norrie next month. That's AnthonySanchez.com. 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
1: It's Coast to Coast AM. Hey there, Connie Willis back at you. John Lennon tonight's who we're talking about. His birthday today, 89. It was 89 or 86. Now I'm kind of messing it up a little bit there. Chuck?
5: 86.
1: 86, okay. 86. I'm going to do that the rest of the night now. So just correct me when that happens. I don't want email that comes and tells me it. You can do it. It's no problem. Do it in front of the world. That's totally fine. Author and historian Chuck Gunderson is who we are talking with. And you can go find his work, unbelievable work, somefuntonight.com. And that is the backstage story of how the Beatles rocked America, the historic tours of 64 through 66. I'm going to go back to that song we just played, okay? And ask you something about it, all right? So that we all shine on. Let's see. So John went from basically, why did John move from the group protest of Give Peace a Chance to a much more personal warning of instant karma in less than a year? I mean, just boom.
5: I think a lot of John's songs and all the Beatles songs that when they broke up and went out as individual musicians were very personal and reflective of their life and their experiences. And I think Instant Karma, I'm so grateful that you played that because it's absolutely one of my favorite songs.
1: Oh,
5: and
1: yay.
5: It's so apropos for everything we kind of live in this life. I mean, you really, all you have to take is that song title, Instant Karma, and flip it. Mm. And just like karma is instant. You know, John really believed that it kind of your stuff that you do, your experiences, your dealings with people is kind of going to have consequences and that actions are going to kind of happen right now instead of in another lifetime if you believe in, you know, reincarnation or next incarnation or whatever anyone believes. And that we also need to kind of get out in the world and not be so isolated, but rather have experiences with people. And that will really help us kind of get out of this isolationary kind of state of mind that many of us are in with social media, things like that.
1: It's interesting you saying that about John saying that because he had to be in close quarters and secluded along the way so people wouldn't just jump all over him.
5: And at the same time, he was like the influencer of the day, you know?
1: That's true. Yeah, that's true.
5: That we have.
1: Yeah, he would be an influencer. That's what he would be right now.
5: Exactly.
1: For sure.
5: Again, though, when John moved to New York, that was really his moment. He had 10, you know, really great years in New York before he was sadly murdered in December of 1980, only at 40 years old. We think of him as an older person, and it's like 40 is just so young.
1: Yes.
5: You know, his son, Sean, was only 5. We also have to realize, too, that John had another son, Julian, with his first wife, Cynthia, who was born in 63, I believe. And Julian is just an amazing person in his own right. Great musician, has a lot of wonderful social causes that he participates in. He's really a lot like his father. And a lot of times we kind of miss Julian in the story. And both Julian and Sean are just amazing individuals that have John's DNA in them. And we'll go on and do some of the things that John did in his life that made him such a special person.
1: Mm-hmm. Yeah, I haven't seen Julian in a long, long time doing anything. But there's so much to see now out in the world. But the Beatles still stick out amongst all of the things that are out there now because things are, you know, just content is everywhere. Let me go back to the Beatles and segregated audiences.
5: Yes. Yeah, so when the Beatles toured in the starting in 1964, they did that major tour in America again, where they did 32 shows in just 33 days, traveling some 20,000 miles from London back to London. America was a very different place that we know it now as. There was Jim Crow laws, there was segregation, and the Beatles really got their first taste of segregation when they came to America in February of 1964, and especially in Miami, being shuttled around in the backs of hotels and seeing the segregation that was kind of operating. And concerts in those days, especially with major artists, they were not allowing people to sit together, all races sitting together. They weren't allowing integrated concerts. Sure, there were integrated concerts happening, but on a much smaller scale. When the Beatles toured America, they were going to start commanding audiences of between 15,000 to, you know, 30, 35,000, which was a lot of people back then to go to a rock concert. And there were certain laws and certain municipalities where, you know, the law had not been passed yet where Jim Crow laws were going to be erased. So all the tour planning was happening prior to that civil rights law being enacted in July of 1964 by President Johnson. But before that, the Beatles manager, Brian Epstein, and his New York counterpart, who helped organize the tour, his name was Norman Weiss from General Artists Corporation. They were a talent agency. They inserted a clause into the Beatles' contract rider. Now, along with other things like providing clean towels for them, portable TV sets, dressing room mirrors, couple cases of cold soda, one of the most important things in their rider, which was only a page and a quarter long, Taylor Swift's has got to be 30, 40 pages. But in this rider, it said that artists will not be required to perform before a segregated audience, which was quite bold considering the act that Johnson would do in July of that year had not been passed yet. And so all the arenas booking them, the stadiums booking them, knew that this had to be in place. And they had to respect that. And John Lennon was asked one time, would you perform before a segregated audience? And his answer was very simple. He said, no, and I'd rather lose our appearance money if we had to do it. Segregation to them was so foreign. There was nothing like that in England where they're from. They performed with black artists all the time. It just wasn't a thing. Maybe in certain pockets, it just wasn't a thing. They came to America, it was completely different. And for four fresh-faced young guys from Liverpool, along with their manager, who, by the way, was not only Jewish, he was gay, which was illegal to be gay in the UK at that time, did this thing where they required everyone to sit together, all races, everybody, to enjoy this really great music that was coming out of England.
1: Well, you know, a lot of that stuff also shaped them. That shaped their music, no doubt, going through all this.
5: Absolutely. I mean, Motown was such a force for them. Barry Gordy's stable of artists, and it used to be called Tamla Records, was just amazing. And the Beatles covered many of those acts, especially the girl groups. They would take a girl group song that was talking about boys and make it a song talking about girls, you know, in their own style. They included black performers on their tours here in America. And if those black performers weren't allowed to stay at the same hotel that they were booked to stay, they would cancel the reservation and move on to the next city, which they did in Jacksonville. A lot of people think that Jacksonville was the only place that required this segregation rider, and it was not the case. It was in every concert the Beatles performed in America for all 3 years, that clause in their contract of performing before a non-segregated audience was in that. So it was not a special arrangement just for Jacksonville. It was for everywhere.
1: Right. Well, after John's more popular than Jesus statement produced record burnings, death threats, excuse me. Did you find evidence that he became more frightened or guarded or aware that his words could endanger the other Beatles?
5: Absolutely. So in May of 1966, he gives this interview to this English journalist who they knew very well, Maureen Cleave, and which he said that the Beatles were becoming more popular than Jesus Christ. People would rather go to a Beatles concert than to church. I mean, he's a rock star. He's quipping around, you know, and no one took notice of it in England. Nobody. And it somehow found its way into a teenage kind of teenage magazine called Date Book. And it was about 2 weeks before the tour, the 1966 tour would start. And somehow it came from that date book, and the journalist saw that and just blew it out of proportion. John was somewhat right in what he was saying. Secularism had really taken root in England. Churches were emptying out. It was only just the white-haired little old ladies that were going to church at the time. This cultural revolution was happening around the world, and religion was really kind of taking a back seat to everything. But in America, you know, it's much more of a kind of a religious society. And so when John said that, he really got ridiculed from that. And the press just skewered him as soon as they came to the first stop on that tour, which was in Chicago. But one stop in particular where they went was August 19th, 1966 in Memphis, Tennessee. Now, the home of Elvis, I mean, my gosh, this was their boy, their idol, you know. They could never go see him or visit him. But the religious extremism in the South, especially in the Bible Belt, organized Beatle record burnings, boycotting the Beatles. Parents were telling their kids they can't go to that show. And John was quite frightened by all this. I mean, you can see it from the very first press conference when they landed in America. He is nervous. He is knows what he did. He's a naughty schoolboy at this time, if you can kind of imagine that. And he got caught. But he weathered through the tour. In Memphis, some kids brought some firecrackers and cherry bomb firecrackers, and they actually lit them and threw them on stage. And I was interviewing the press officer, Tony Barrow, for the book, and he said, Chuck, he goes, when those firecrackers went off, I was standing by the side of the stage. Every Beatle looked at the other Beatle to see if they had gotten shot. And so that was another thing that kind of took the luster off of touring was, you know, these threats, death threats, bomb threats, people trying to get to the Beatles, them being sequestered in their room, them trying to do music that can't be recreated on stage. They were tired of the road. And luckily for all of us, they retired and went into the studio. If they had not done that, would we have gotten Sgt. Pepper? Would we have gotten Abbey Road? Would we have gotten the White Album if they were still touring? We don't know, but we're grateful that they stopped.
1: Chuck Gunderson is who we're talking to. You can find his work at somefuntonight.com. The book is Some Fun Tonight. It's the backstage story of how the Beatles rocked America, the historic tours of 1964 through 1966. He's an historian that is a joy to talk to. And again, somefuntonight.com is where you can go find his work. So the Beatles frequently could not hear themselves on stage. So at what point did John stop experiencing concerts as music and maybe began seeing them more as theater obligation, maybe even farce?
5: Yeah, John would make quips at press conferences.
1: Yeah, he didn't hold back. Yeah, he wouldn't hold back.
5: Yeah, he didn't say it. Yeah, exactly. And they would say, oh, can you hear yourself on stage? And he'd say, oh, no, we don't have to. We have the records at home we can listen to. Sound technology back in the day was just not as it is today. If you go to your local coffee house and hear a singer-songwriter, he or she's going to have a feedback monitor, which means he or she's going to hear that music back to them where they're playing so they can hear what they're playing. That technology was not invented when the Beatles were touring in America from 64 to 66. They basically plugged their amplification all into one main board where it went out to the speaker columns and in the venue or the stadium.

0: America's five best zoos are located? Well, a book designed for travelers with the title America's Best Zoos tells me so. I'm Rudy Maxa with today's Travel Minute from Rudy Maxa's World. 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So authors Alan Nyhus and John Wassner set out to change that by writing a book, America's Best Zoos, that describes about 200 U.S. zoos. And a guy who grew up wanting to be a zookeeper, Newt Gingrich.
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1: Celebrating Lennon's birthday today, would have been 86. Imagine on Coast to Coast AM. 1971 reached number three in America and later became a UK number one following John's death. So the concept was inspired, great song, one of my favorites. The concept was inspired partly by Yoko Ono's book, Grapefruit. And John later acknowledged that Yoko contributed so much to it that she should have received writing credit from the beginning. So that was Imagine. Good tune. And we'll ask Chuck a little bit about that when he comes back. Right now, I want to remind you, Ghost to Ghost is happening again. It's that time of the year. So the Ghost to Ghost submissions are needed right now. You know the show, Ghost to Ghost on Coast to Coast. I love that. What an ingenious title. And this is George Norrie's thing. This is his thing. So Halloween is almost here and we need your ghost stories now. So go ahead and start sending the best ghost story that you've got. And we just might pick you to tell your story on the air for our Halloween show on Friday, October 30th. I'm on Halloween night with the 31st with Willis Ween, but the man, our head guy, our main dude, George Norrie's got the ghost to go. So enter your, go ahead with your email, with your name, your phone number, and your best ghost story. 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
1: Connie Willis here, back on Coast to Coast AM with Chuck Gunderson. We are celebrating John Lennon's birthday this evening. He would have been 86 years old. And if you want to learn even more about all the things that we're talking about tonight, make sure you go and you look up Chuck's website at somefuntonight.com. So going back to the song Imagine, which beautiful song. Is it, Chuck, really more of a, is it really a gentle peace song, or is it a radical political manifesto disguised in a beautiful song, piano ballad? I think he's kind of good at that. Did the gorgeous melody help people accept its message, or do you think it allowed millions of listeners to avoid thinking about what John was actually proposing there?
5: Wow, that's a really loaded question. I think you, again, like said it all. I think it's everything you said, and it could be everything you said. But for me, I take the song Imagine very personally. I want to leave the planet in a better place than when I found it. And I can only do that individually by the people I know or interact with or do some sort of commercial business with or whatever. I mean, I need to be my best, and I need to imagine all of us trying to help each other and make this place a better place to live. And I think John's song resonates with me because it encourages me and it motivates me to do that.
1: Who's your favorite Beatle?
5: Oh man, it's every day of the week. Who is it? I don't have a favorite Beatle. I have a Beatle manager, Brian Epstein. I think he was a great manager. But gosh, if you nail me most of the time, I'm going to say George Harrison. I love George.
1: Really?
5: Love everything about him. Just his humor, his his spiritualism, his rock and roll edge, his style. I mean, if you look at him through the years, I mean, God, that 1968 like White Album photo of him. He's just a great looking rock and roll star. You know what I mean? And he's got great music. It's so underrated.
1: And he did have the great abs, like you were talking. He had some abs going on there. Now, you know, you'll find this interesting. The very, I think it was the third radio station I was at. It was all music radio. This was oldies. It was in Sarasota, Florida. And it was City Island is where this dumpy little WKRP in Cincinnati little radio station was. But you were in Sarasota, okay, in the beautiful Longboat Key and Siesta Key area, St. Armand Circle, beautiful area. And it was band-aided together. If you went to the bathroom in high heels, your heels would go into the floor. I mean, this thing was beat up, but we all loved it there. We were all just fun jocks on the air having a good time. And once in a while, I mean, some amazing people lived in that area, right? So one of the people that lived, I think her name was Sharon. It was George Harrison's sister. And from time to time, she would pop into the station and ask us to produce something or, you know, copy something. I think it was Sharon.
5: That's
1: a very
5: Harrison.
1: English name, right? What?
5: Yeah, Louise Harrison.
1: Oh, that's it. It was Louise. That's right. I'm sorry. Ooh, that was way off on that, wasn't I? That's who it was. And she'd come in and then she started picking me. Connie, can you do that? I'm like, I'm really bad technically. She's no, you do a good job. You know, she would come to our station often. it was kind of like, wow, this is kind of cool, isn't it? This is George Harrison's sister here. That's pretty neat. Did you ever meet her or you just knew the name?
5: I did meet Lou. She's a very interesting person. And
1: yes.
5: Actually, she lived in America before the Beatles came to America. And actually, George was the first Beatle to visit America in 1963. His sister lived in Benton, Illinois. And if you go there to Benton, Illinois, there's a big, like, kind of a statue to George, like a painted kind of sign to George Harrison of his visit there. And he actually saw the sights. He went to New York City, went on top of the Empire State Building. If you Google George Harrison in New York, 1963, you'll see those images of him with that long hair, this tight suit. And people must have looked at this guy like, who is this guy? I mean, he is so weird looking. And next year they come and they're this global phenomenon, you know.
1: Wow.
5: It was after a lot of hard work to get there. I mean, just by appearing on the Ed Sullivan didn't make him famous. It was really all that work they had done previously to get to that point. And that was really the thing that kind of broke him through.
1: All right, you're going to have to let me know when his birthday will be celebrated because it sounds like you want to talk about him on another show. So we can definitely do that. Sounds like you got a lot. So that's cool. So, all right. Did any of the Beatles, what was the UFO story? I mean, would they be listening to Coast to Coast AM Would any of them?
5: I think they would. I mean, look, this would not be Coast to Coast unless we didn't have a UFO story, correct?
1: That's right. That's
5: so
1: right.
5: John claims that he saw a UFO while living in New York City. I believe it was in 1974. It was during his period when he was separated from Yoko. So he was living with May Payne, who was an assistant at, with John and Yoko. And they were kind of on the terrace of their apartment at the time, overlooking the East River. And John claims, and May claims, that he said, look, there's a UFO right over there hovering over the river. Now, I don't know if that was substance related or what, but John Lennon goes down. He says it publicly. I saw a UFO. So I definitely think he would be not only a Coast listener, but a Coast insider.
1: Oh, absolutely. Yeah. He'd probably say, you know what? I want to be on with Connie again. Can I be on with Connie again? No, John, you've been on too many times this month.
5: Absolutely.
1: I love that. So, okay. Now you are just, you're a huge fan, obviously, to do all the stuff you're doing with them and all that you've studied and all that you've learned. Okay. So you came to Denver. Tell me about where I live right now, and you were telling me about this story. I was like, no, don't finish telling me. Tell me on the air. So I'm looking forward to hearing the rest of this, because the places you mentioned, I know, and now I know some of these little great backstories.
5: Oh, well, thank you. My wife and I really wanted to visit Red Rocks Amphitheater, which is in the foothills of Denver. It's an outdoor amphitheater built into these beautiful red rocks. And the Beatles appeared there on August 26, 1964. So it had always been on my bucket list. I'd really love to see a show at Red Rocks. So one of our favorite acts, Duran Duran, was coming to Red Rocks. So we thought, this is a perfect time. Let's go see Duran Duran. We love their music. Going to go see Red Rocks. But while we're in Denver, let's book the hotel where the Beatles stayed those 2 days in August, called the Brown Palace. The Brown Palace is still there in Denver. It's the oldest hotel in Denver, built in the late 1890s. And so I called to book a room. And on the website, I noticed there were historic tours of the Brown Palace where you could go with the house historian and go on a little tour and hear about all the lore of the Brown Palace Hotel, which is quite interesting in itself. So I talked to her. I booked the room, and we booked a little tour. And so upon check-in, I was pleasantly surprised when the agent behind the desk said, Chuck, we're so glad you're here. And because you're here, and we know you're a Beatles historian, and you brought your book with you to give to us, thank you very much. We have booked you into the Beatles suite. And
1: wow.
5: I couldn't believe it. I mean, I was like, you got to be kidding me. Now, obviously, the suite has been reconfigured since August 26th and 27, 1964.
1: How could they have changed the sheets and the pillowcases? What was wrong with them? They should have kept it.
5: Well, if they did, they cut them up and they sold them off. But
1: smart.
5: At least we were looking out the same windows that the Beatles would have looked out and would have seen the throngs of people below them yelling their name and saying, we want the Beatles, all night long. It was quite amazing. And then we also realized that it was 59 years to the day they were there.
1: That's amazing. That's like spooky even.
5: It was great.
1: That is so cool, because I lived catty corner to there when I first got here. I lived like kind of catty quarter to there, maybe a block or two away. And I remember, I didn't know the history of that place. I just know when I saw it, I went, wow, there's something about this place. It was beautiful on the outside. It was interesting on the inside. And it just has this vibe. To me, it was totally haunted, but it just had this vibe, too, of lots has happened here. And so for you to tell me that, I had no idea. And you had to feel that vibe as well, obviously.
5: I absolutely felt the vibe. And then to be at Red Rocks 59 years almost to the day that they performed at Red Rocks to boot.
1: Lucky you. I haven't been there yet. I want to go there, but it's just awesome to hear music there.
5: One of the best places in America.
1: That's right. It's beautiful. I know that. And the sound is supposed to be amazing. Well, you're saying that. You're saying that. Exactly. So the Beatles did play there.
5: Yeah, they played there on August 26, 1964. They did one show. And believe it or not, they did not sell all the tickets. There was Red Rocks had about a 9,000 seat capacity. And they sold about 7,000 tickets or so. But back in the day, Red Rocks was not like it is today. Way less security, way less ticket takers. And it was very easy for people, kids especially, to come up, jump the fence, and go sit for free at Red Rocks. So there was probably a lot of freebie people at Red Rocks that night. And pictures do show that it was filled almost all the way to the top.
1: Amazing place. And I'm so happy that you got to do what you got to do here at the Brown Palace. I didn't know that. That was really nice surprise to hear that when you were talking about it. Okay, so Ron Howard's 8 days a week. Tell me about that and your part in that, your role.
5: Yeah, so 8 days a week was a project that the Beatles wanted to put together about their kind of touring years. Both a little bit in Britain and in America. And they kind of had an idea that they wanted to show a lot of concert footage from all over the place. And when they realized that they couldn't get the concert footage, they decided to kind of put a retrospect out of the Beatles' career from, say, 1963 to 1966. That was the core of the documentary. Of course, a big core of that documentary were the American touring years, 64, 65, 66. And a friend of mine had gone into Ron Howard's office one day to talk with him, because I'd been talking with some of the collaborators on the project. And they said, "Oh, yeah, Chuck, we went in, and your book is like right in front of Ron Howard's desk."
1: Nice. Congratulations.
5: That was great, because I also know, too, that like the Beatles company Apple, after the book was released, they wrote about a year later and said that the four shareholders would like a copy of your book. Well, the shareholders are, of course, Paul, Ringo, Olivia Harrison, who's George's widow, and Yoko, who's John's widow. But that documentary is fun. I helped him on some of the aspects of the touring years in America, and it was really fun. I got a couple credits in the movie, and you know, it was great to be part of a Beatles project. I mean, I'll do anything for those guys. They're really good people. They're putting out great products still, and we'll still be talking about them another 50 years from now.
1: Did you get a chance to meet all of them?
5: Only briefly. I met Ringo very briefly at his exhibit in L.A. at the Grammy Museum. We helped put together an exhibit and some artifacts, and he was there. It was great to say hi to him. Also, a very, very brief encounter with Paul at the Cirque du Soleil Love show that they did in Las Vegas. But yes, very, very brief, but it was great to just be in their presence. George and John, no.
1: Mm. Man, and as much as you love George, but you met Louise, so that's cool. That's funny.
5: Hey, Louise was the next best thing, right?
1: So. That's right. Yeah, they'd always say she looks just like him, and I'm just thinking I don't see it. I just see her. You know, she just look right at you and tell you what she needed, and you'd be like, okay, I'll get right to it. You know, she would come in, ask what she wanted, and then take off, and then she'd show back up again at some point. It's like, wow, that's pretty cool. So, how were the personalities of the Beatles? I mean, were they serious, or were they little pranksters, or, you know, when they were just being them?
5: Everything you mentioned. They had so much about them. Their style, their wit, their boldness, their seriousness, their creativity, their musicianship. It was just all there. I mean, you put them in a movie and all of a sudden they're really great actors. You know, you put them in other situations and they're really good at what they do. Yeah. You have them talk about very serious things and they can talk about very serious things. And we have to remember that when the Beatles were the Beatles, they were in their 20s. I mean, we kind of think of them as like, oh, yeah, they're doing the White Album and they're, you know, 40 or something. No. they were done with the Beatles. John, I believe, was like 30 or something like that, and he's done. They're just very young kids, and again, they're from Liverpool, this forgotten tiny seaside port town in England, and they just come together to this cultural force that just kind of changes everything. I mean, they go to India and they bring back all the Indian culture, and all of a sudden everybody's interested in yoga and eating different things, vegetarian and all that stuff. They wear these certain, you know, their hairstyles. Everybody's hair goes down after the Ed Sullivan show. You know, they want to play their instruments that they're playing, their brands that they're playing. They wear certain clothes. Everybody's going to wear those clothes. They were just trendsetters in everything that they did. It's just amazing to see.
1: Good stuff. Well, hey, I want to thank you for being here with me this time and talking about John Lennon and the Beatles. Do you want to say anything else really quickly before you take off, where people can find you, or any other last words?
5: No, I just really appreciate being on Coast. I love being on all the time. If you're interested in the book, obviously you can get it on Amazon. If you go to my website at somefuntonight.com, I will personally sign the book for you so you can have that for yourself. But always a great time on Coast. Keep the Beatles spirit alive. Keep John's mission, his life, everything about him alive, and the good things that he tried to promote for world peace, for loving everyone. Thank you, Connie.
1: Thanks, Chuck. We'll talk to you soon. Chuck Gunderson. You can go find him at somefuntonight.com, somefuntonight.com. And if you forget it, then check us out over at our website, and you can look up all the information of where to find him. Open lines coming up next. Connie Willis here. It's Coast to Coast AM.

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4: Dangerous conditions. I'm Roxanne Evans. Isaias made landfall as a Category 2, bringing more than a foot of rain in Florida as it marches farther inland. Strong winds and heavy rains persist as it is a post-tropical cyclone. Fox Weather's Robert Ray is in Destin, Florida.
5: It's really ramped up, and I got to tell you, the winds were just kicking, and we had a little lull, but hey, here we go again on cue with these heavy winds coming through here in Destin and the rain as well. So you got to brace yourself. We are on high ground on the second floor of a parking garage. We started to feel some of that storm surge come in over the beach. We all had to retreat from that. A bunch of jellyfish actually got pushed up on the white sands of the beaches here in Destin.
4: Well, hundreds of thousands are without power. And Homeland Security Secretary Mark Wayne Mullen is criticizing New York City's immigration policies following the ICE shooting of a Dominican man in the Bronx.
6: 28-year-old Oscar Belgal is in federal custody after being shot in the neck on Thursday by ICE agents who were trying to arrest him. Shortly after the incident, New York City Mayor Zoran Mamdani called for ICE to be abolished.
7: New York City will not stand by while ICE agents shoot New Yorkers.
6: Homeland Security Secretary Mark Wayne Mullen responded.
8: Well, Mayor, if you abolish ICE, who's going to take your criminals off the streets of your own town? Who's going to take the murderers and the thieves and the gangbangers?
6: Mullen says ICE agents did not know the man's 5-year-old son was in the vehicle when they opened fire. The child was unharmed. In New York City, Tanya J. Powers, Fox News.
4: Well, two powerful earthquakes rocked Panama Friday, sending residents into the streets. The first was a 7.7 magnitude, followed several hours later by a 6.6 quake. 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
1: There's a jealous guy, John Lennon. The celebration of his music continues here on Coast to Coast AM tonight. Would have been his 86th birthday today. 1971 was that tune, and the melody actually began in India in like 68 as a completely different Beatles era song called Child of Nature. And John later replaced the nature imagery with an unusually direct admission of insecurity, jealousy, and possessiveness. It was never released as a Lennon single during his lifetime. And some of you maybe have never even heard of that tune. Well, there you go. Hey, guess what's coming up next? It's open lines. So call in and let's talk here on Coast to Coast AM.
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1: Hey there, we are back on Coast to Coast AM. Connie Willis here with you. Great music. That was great conversation. Thank Chuck again for being there with us. Great information. Loved hearing the Denver story and the Brown Palace story in the Red Rocks. That's amazing. Just living here and recognizing too that those are unbelievable places that you definitely have to go. I've only done like a morning walk up to the Red Rocks. You know, a lot of people go, most people know it, even if they don't live here. Okay. So if you're saying, I don't know what that is, well, just go look it up. Go look up redrocks.com, I'm sure. And it's gorgeous. It's beautiful. And as soon as you see it, you're going to go, I want to be there. It is a concert hall, I guess, arena, I guess, right there in the Red Rocks that are just beautiful. And the seats go up. The stage is down below. You look down at the stage as the seats go up with the rocks all around you. And of course you see the Rockies, and it's just absolutely beautiful. And at nights with the different lights. But in the daytime, what happens is everybody that wants to walk and run and jog and run upstairs and exercise or just go there to be seen, you know, or just to watch what, you know, what everybody's doing. That's a big deal too. So I did see that. And of course, I'm panting, trying to climb that thing. And there's a little hiking area around it too. So, it, you know, you'll pant too if you walk up those steps, I guarantee it. I don't know if they have an elevator. They have to have an elevator somewhere. Because not every, I could barely do it. And I walk 5 miles a day. I was just like, I can't breathe. Somebody help me. So anyway, that was really interesting. And the Brown Palace is absolutely the vibe of hauntedness. it's gorgeous. It sticks out. I remember going by and I just stopped and I went, whoa, what is it? Because there's, you know, tall buildings all over the place around it. And I'm just looking at it saying, there's something to this. This is something special here. And so it was great to hear him tell that story. I didn't know it. I just thought it was always haunted. I could say that for sure. So thank you again, Chuck Gunderson. Good stuff. Good stuff. So the lines are open. And with fall in the air, Halloween approaching, and Willis Ween waiting for us on October 31. I want to hear from you tonight. So let's make it autumnal. Let's make it creative, just a little creepy, you know, because the fall, you get that crisp air, you get the football season, you get homecomings, right? You get parades, you get pumpkin patches, and the leaves all turn. It's just, and here it's really huge, not just to leaf peep, I think they call it, or yeah, leaf peeping. You also get all the hot springs in the state of Colorado. And I know there's some other places too, but you know, that's like a big thing too in these neat little towns. So it just fall is wonderful. Whether I was in Kentucky or Florida or Philly or, you know, here or Northern California, it's just fall, right? Fall is really, really cool. So let's do some of this. I know you can call in and ask about anything you want, talk about anything you want, but what is your favorite fall activity? And let me just spark some people coming in with some ideas. What is your favorite fall activity? And does the arrival of autumn make you more interested in exploring the mysteries or the unknown? Do you believe fall is a better time to go Bigfooting? Have you ever had a strange encounter in the woods when the air turned colder and the leaves began to fall? I know Bigfooting wise, I enjoy it better in the seasons that are cool enough. Well, they're not too cold that you don't want to go, but they're cool enough to rid of the bugs, especially spiders in Alabama. Whoa, man, they're rough. They are rough. And would you rather visit a Halloween attraction designed to frighten you or spend one night inside a location that's believed to be genuinely haunted? And where would you choose? You know, so that kind of gets you into the thought in the mind that I'm thinking of for tonight, even though you could ask anything. So let's see what you guys do when we hit the phones here. Open lines. Let's see here. Oh my goodness. Where are we going to go? Let's go to first time caller Lance from Montana. Beautiful state as well. I hear, I haven't seen it yet, but I'd like to. Welcome to Coast AM, Lance. How are you tonight?
7: I'm doing quite well. Thank you, Ms. I just wanted to speak to Mr. Gunderson.
1: I appreciate
7: all the information that he brought to color in the, you know, the Beatles.
1: Uh-oh, did we lose him? I think we lost Lance. Okay, we'll go west of the rock. Oh, there you are. Okay. We lost you there for a second. So go ahead.
7: I'm sorry. Yeah, it's Montana, you know. Big state, not much cell coverage. So I'm pointing my phone the right way. Mr. Gunderson, I appreciate how much he brought to color in, you know, some of the bibliography of the Beatles and their personal lives and details. I think one overarching tenet of the conversation that was missing is how much every artist, I don't care if it's a two-man group, four-man group, or however, how beholden everyone is to the label to marketed and become famous.
1: Mm-hmm.
7: And I think, you know, as the Beatles, I mean, you know, this is you know, common knowledge. They spent tens of thousands of hours, you know, as cover band in Germany, perfecting their sound, their technique, I think, just to find a way to, I think it's more about being creative market geniuses that are able to be able to perform.
1: Do you think that was more of their label, or do you think that was their influence?
7: I think the label actually is the overarching control of what sound actually comes out on the airwaves. Think about it. Ever since radio and music were broadcast over the air, it's always been somebody that dictates, this is what the people want to hear, that we think people want to hear.
1: Yeah, you they know, start molding it to only be 3.5 minutes long, et cetera, right?
7: Et cetera, exactly. So
1: that's right.
7: Regardless, I mean, I spent 15 years as a performing live musician, just as on-call talent. Mm-hmm. I've never taken the claim to fame for anything, but the...
1: But you know the life.
7: Yeah, exactly. And if you want to get somewhere and you want to be big, you better have your own money to create your own label.
1: That's right.
7: Hence Death Row Records. I mean, I'm not a big fan of rap or anything, but Dr. Dre, I mean, you know, out of nowhere, created his own sound, generated his own money to make his own label, and now it's an industry, his own industry. You know, but for the initial artists breaking in after, you know, I think it all ties into when music was electrified, the bass and then the guitar and et cetera. The label's always kind of been the one that holds the sway over what sound is actually produced and released over the airwaves. And
1: you know what? It's interesting that you're saying that, because I just, again, think of Billy Joel, because he would fight it. You know, he would fight them on it, and the label, and he would fight for his band. You know, we want you and not the rest of your band. He's like, oh, no, I got here because the rest of my band, we're all doing it. You know, he was constantly fighting with them. And maybe, you know, from being in it, did the Beatles constantly fight with the label, or did they just follow it back then?
7: That I cannot speak to, because I am too young and not privy to that information. However, I met Mr. Joel back in 1998. Yes, 1998.
1: Was he a nice guy?
7: He's a very direct man.
1: And I've heard that before.
7: I think that is what enabled his success.
1: Yeah.
7: Because we as individuals and the owners of our own individual sound and creativity do have the ability to say, well, I can capitulate to the label and be like, okay, we'll bend and flex a little because we can mass market to millions. Or I know artists that have spent 35 years in the industry, created their own recording studios and labels, and market to tens of thousands. But they do it their way, and they have the stiff spine. And, you know, I think with Mr. Joel, is, you know, just straightforward. No, it's, you know, my thing. And being able to find some producer, or, you know, back in his time, you know, 70s, early 80s, you know, an up and coming label that's looking for a solid talent to sign, that's like, hey, let's work together and we're going to kick everybody else in the chops and make a name for ourselves. Yeah. You can rise to that level of fame and individuality, and, you know, create your own niche in the world.
1: Well, I can tell you this. When I did music radio, I was jock for music radio for like 15 years. And at one point I was doing country music, and that was in the mid 90s when it was really, really happening. And all the different people that came in, we actually, you know, broke records back then. You know, we actually were helping them break their records, which is, I think, the only format that was doing that at the time. And so these people would come in, Garth Brooks, Travis Tritt, Clint Black, all the different country artists along the way, even, you know, we'd get the good classic ones as well with Willie and Waylon and Johnny. And, you would see especially the new ones, you would see all their, they had a crew with them, you know, marketing that song, talking about them, staying in the studio when you're interviewing them. I mean, it was amazing. So, I found from the stories I've heard and what I went through was that, at the time, it just seemed like the country singers and artists really had people really working with them, and they all enjoyed each other like a family. And I didn't always hear that from all the other types of music. What do you think about that?
7: True. If you look back to the early days of Cash and Waylon and all of them, they actually rode around in old station wagons with their producer and their agent.
1: That's right.
7: You know? And if
1: they're a family.
7: Yeah, exactly. And if one, good, bad, or indifferent, you know? Yeah. If one takes the time to research back into some of the early history, and this dovetails back to what I was saying about when music became electrified and all of a sudden the label became the precedent, and the artist started, I think Frankenstein created his own monster, and in a way today it's now destroying him. You know, everything is beholden to the label, the marketing, your agent, your producer, and God, you know, God bless everybody that's got the talent to create, you know, and design a sound and create a band and stick together. You
1: know, and deal with all that. Exactly. Lance, thanks for calling in. I want to thank you. I want to get to some other callers as well. But, man, I could talk to you all night about that for sure. I appreciate your thoughts because that's right on. You can talk about that for a long time. It's very true. And I should have gotten into that part. The time just flies, right? That was 2 hours with Chuck, but time just flies. And that would have been some good stuff to ask him. But, you know, it can be done in the future. He's still around. I bet he had some answers for that too. So thank you for that perspective. Let's go to wildcard line number one to continue with open lines and talk to Tim out of Alberta, Canada. Hey there, Tim. How are you? Welcome to Coast AM.
8: Hey, thank you, Connie. It was a great show tonight listening to Chuck. I'm just north of Lance, East Montana. I'm in Alberta. We're having a referendum vote in 9 days to go out on our own from Canada or join the States, maybe the 51st. Who knows? But 9 days from now...
1: Would you like that?
8: Personally, I would. I'm game for a change, but, you know, it's democracy, right? It's the vote. So we'll see what happens.
1: I love it. I love Canadians. I love Canada.
8: Well, you know what? My first serious girlfriend was an American girl, and I ended up working at Yellowstone Park at Old Faithful Inn, serving food to the staff.
1: Oh, wow.
8: She was there at the same time, and we're going to go to Red Rock for a concert.
1: All John right. Denver,
8: yes. And I was on my motorbike.
1: John
8: Denver. And it was about 500 miles. I said, you know what? Return trip is just too long. So we never went. And I kind of regret that, but... I met Brian Adams at the airport by chance, and get this, Leon Rimes, which is performing in British Columbia at a mountain music festival, she was staying in the same hotel, and I didn't know who she was, and my puppy, my little black lab, Cody, he was taking the lake, we're getting ready to leave, and she saw him and came over and picked him up and hugged him and et cetera, et cetera. So anyways, she laughed with her parents. We're getting ready to leave. The manager came over and said, blah, blah, blah. You know who that is? I said, no, I really don't follow country. So The Grammy Awards was that winter, and there was that girl. She walked out in the street stage to get a Grammy. I said, my wife said, Lynn, that's a girl from the parking lot. But anyways.
1: Oh, my. That's cool.
8: Yeah, and she became a star. That was, that was 1996. Yeah, exactly. It would be the mm-hmm. summer of 96. Because my dog was a puppy then. But Chuck was talking about the Beatles. Now, you probably know this, Connie, that John Lennon, and happy birthday, John. He's probably listening to this program tonight with Art Bell in heaven, with Fred Fernow and Cornelius White Sr., I'm sure of that. But
1: there you go.
8: They went to this concert in England. Buddy Holly was in England performing, and Paul and John went to see him. And they were...
1: Oh, yeah.
8: They were struck by his performance, and some people said, I don't know where I heard this, it could have been close, but the Buddy Holly band, the Crickets, was named kind of like after the Beatles, insect. Did you hear
1: that's
8: about
1: right.
8: that?
1: That's right. Yeah. I was playing old, even though I'm not an oldies, my oldies are 80s, right? But during that time, I was actually working with oldies radio, which was the 50s and the 60s. You heard that, so
8: I'm
1: absolutely.
8: I'm 72 next month, and I saw the Beatles on Ed Sullivan on a black and white TV back in the mid-60s. My older brothers, 8 and 10 years older than me, they wanted to see this, and so I was in the living room, and I thought it was really something. I ended up with a Yeah Yeah t-shirt, so there you go, right?
1: I love it. Hey, thanks for calling in and letting us know about that as Tim. And I hope, I'd love y'all to be the 51st day. Bring it on, baby. Woo. I like it. Not afraid to say, I think it'd be great, but we all have different opinions, right? Hey, Connie Willis here. Let's hear some call and say what you want. It's open lines, but, hey, it's up to you, whatever you want to talk about. Connie Willis here on Coast to Coast AM Open Lines.

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1: And whatever gets you through the night. Yeah, that's John Lennon with Elton John. 1974 here on Coast to Coast AM and open lines. We still got the music going for you. Now, this became John's only solo number one in America during his lifetime. Elton played piano and sang harmony and then bet John that the song would reach number one. So John lost the bet and he joined Elton at Madison Square Garden, which actually became John's final major concert appearance. But that's what gets you through the night. At the beginning, it kind of sounds a little bit like Saturday Night Live music, doesn't it? I don't watch that anymore, but back in the day when I did, it kind of sounded like that sound. Well, and it was kind of during that time. No, it was a little later for me when I was watching that. So anyway, open line on you, but you know what? Right, because you want serious conversations and truthful information about

0: the unknown, right? We all want to know what the truth is. And you come here hoping to get another piece of it or something, right? Well, unfortunately, a lot of hearsay can be repeated until it sounds like fact. It happens all the time. I see it. And it kills me. There's a lot of embellishment out there, and it can, you know, it eventually becomes accepted as it being real and being passed down that it's real, and no one even knows where it comes from. So I'm not the person to study these subjects from a computer and, oh, what's going on here? What's it, you know, read everybody's books and their encounters. I'm doing it myself. Okay. I'm going into the woods myself. I'm going into the haunted locations. I've done it all my life, and places where activity is always happening. I am a lifelong experiencer and abductee. I've been taken throughout my life. I came out with that about a year ago on Coast to Coast AM to tell you this is why I can talk about it deeper with a lot of the guests, because I'm coming from the experiencer side from it. So beside me is Jim Penniston, whose physical encounter at Rendlesham, 1980, the Rendlesham UFO incident, became one of history's most important military UFO cases, and also gave us the Penniston code. So together, Jim and I, we bring you now, pretty new, we bring you Connie Willis Live on YouTube along with Jim Penniston, and it's free for you, it's free for everybody. You can go, all my other shows are paid membership stuff, but this is free. We have a lot of fun, and what we do is we keep it real. Who better to get the truth from than real experiencers? And we are that. And we are looking for you, too, if you're one. So search us out, Connie Willis Live. Watch our previous programs and subscribe to. If you forget the name of Connie Willis Live, well, you can find it. If you want to know where it is, and I hope you do, find it at ConnieWillis.com.
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0: It's Coast to Coast AM that you're listening tonight. It is open lines right now, and we're talking about whatever you want to talk about. I was trying to get into the fall, Halloween-ish kind of things happening, but, I, you know, kind of hard after Chuck leaves with all the Beatles information and John Lennon and celebrating the 86th birthday that would have been. So I understand that you guys are wanting to talk about that too. That's all fine. All good. Thank you for telling your stories. I appreciate it. It's always nice. So let's go to wild card line number 3, Indiana. Let's talk to Bill. How you doing, Bill? Welcome to Coast to Coast AM.
4: Good morning, Connie. Thanks for taking my call. I wanted to thank you for making this show in part a tribute to John Lennon, who, as you've mentioned, would have been 86 years old had not been so tragically taken from us. And quickly mention that Coach Mike Ditka of the Bears passed.
0: That's right.
4: And he was 86. So there's a little numerology going on there, perhaps. I'm calling from a suburb just north of Indianapolis called Noblesville, and I've got kind of a wild Beatles story to relate. This took place when I was about a year old, so of course I wasn't involved, but the Beatles played here back in September of 64 at the State Fair, and actually on the 3rd of September they played 2 sold-out shows at the Coliseum at the State Fair. And they ended up staying at the Speedway Motel, where the 500 is held there, the Indianapolis 500. And the story actually involves Ringo, and it's all well-documented, but I don't think it's that well-known. He had insomnia there early in the morning of September 4th and was kind of wandering around, and he ran into an Indiana State Trooper who actually took him out in his car for a ride around. He let Ringo get behind the wheel, and this is true. This sounds crazy, but he was tooling around, and another police car saw them, and they actually had to hide down an alleyway to avoid, you know, getting pulled over by the other cop. Ringo then mentions to the state trooper that he's a bit hungry. And they drive up from Indianapolis, about 20 miles north near where I am in Noblesville. And this trooper actually lived on a horse farm here. And his wife ended up making some breakfast for him and hosting him.
0: Oh, how cool.
4: Yeah. And
0: excellent.
4: Yeah. They ended up going to a restaurant nearby here. But it's just very strange because here, one of the things Ringo talked about, like on David Letterman show, that he had actually evaded a police car in another police car and ended up taking this crazy ride up here to this horse farm in Noblesville. And while Ringo was out there kind of looking around the grounds of the farm, he saw the trooper's wife. And, you know, I was talking to her, and she said something on the order of, you know, I'll be glad to fix you some food, but you're going to have to hold your horses while I tend to mine, because she was out taking care of the horses early that morning. So this is all well-documented, but I bring this up because Chuck had mentioned earlier that it was very rare for the Beatles to get out and around the cities that they were in, like in Vegas, that story. But here was a case where at least Ringo really got to go and experience some of the local atmosphere, so to speak. So I just wanted to relate that. And thank you again for honoring John's memory.
0: Well, thank you for calling in. And that's great. Thanks for telling that. I had no idea about that. I bet there's some other little stories like that along the way that some of us will never, ever know. And I love those kind. Those are excellent. So we are enjoying open lines together and your phone calls. And so many, I never know who to talk to next. East of the Rockies, let's talk to Keith out of Cleveland. Hi there, Keith. Welcome to Coast to Coast AM.
5: Thank you, Connie. How are you?
0: All right, how are
5: beautiful,
0: you?
5: On a beautiful fall day, have to appreciate the weather while we have it. Yes,
0: absolutely.
5: Tremendous, interesting topics. and talking about the Beatles because I grew up during their time and just enjoying the music, and that type of music inspired me so much to be in the field, either with music or other entertainment, and that's what brought me to going into news and being on the radio doing news. So that was definitely an inspiration, and music like the Beatles always inspired me. I think I have every Beatles album. I was obsessed with them because I grew up during that time.
0: Sure. What was the call letters of the station you were at that you did news?
5: It was actually in Phoenix called KTAR. And believe me.
0: Is that what you would say? What would you say? Would you say the news at KTAR? What would you do? Let me hear your. How would you intro
5: to KTAR in Phoenix? This is Keith. And believe me.
0: So I'm sorry. I interrupted your Beatles stuff.
5: No problem, because I miss being in broadcasting, because over 20 years ago, I went blind dealing with a certain health condition, but I'm doing very, very, very, very well. But in many, many ways, going blind made me appreciate music more. So still listening to the Beatles is unbelievable to me. I think I have every album they have, and within the last few years, when a certain artist, Paul McCartney, was coming to Cleveland, I said, I have to go. I have to see him. I have to go. And I was able to get tickets and literally almost front row because of being disabled. And I just happened to bring something with me, and listening to the concert and listening to him after the concert, I pulled out what I brought with me. It was a 45 that my parents gave me when I was a kid of Let It Be, and it was in pristine condition. And I figured, hey, I'm going to bring it with me. Why not? And then I figured after the concert, and he's meeting a few people, I was able to go up, meet Paul, and when I started talking, he goes, oh my God, that voice comes from you, because I'm only about 5'8". And then I said, Mr. McCartney, how much I love your music. And I said, I even have here with me a 45 in pristine condition of Let It Be, because it was my favorite song ever when I was a kid, and I still love it. And I asked him to sign it, and he did for me. And he said, you're more than welcome, and thank you, and enjoy.
0: Well, that's a great story. That is excellent. Congrats for meeting him. That's really special.
5: That made my whole time. It made me appreciate things so much more, and anything is possible, and we can still enjoy dreams and experiences.
0: That's right. That's right. Let me ask you this. Do you still have the record, the signed record?
5: Yes, I do. And of course, I have it in a special place in my house.
0: So I got to ask you this, too. What do you think it's worth? What do you think it's worth now?
5: Oh, boy. Considering that my dad gave it to me, because my dad had a store that sold records and so forth way back, and it was in such pristine new condition, and it's still in that condition, and with his signature, I don't even know if I could put a price on it.
0: I know it. I bet that's very special. Well, thanks so much for calling in and telling us your story. Thanks so much. And we'll probably talk to you again with another story. Since you love radio so much, you know how to call in and give us what we are looking for when it comes to something interesting to listen to. So thanks so much. We have open lines continuing here. And my goodness, let's see. Let's go to Mark, wildcard line number 4, Ventura, California. Mark, welcome to Coast AM. How are you tonight?
6: Work in process there. How about yourself?
0: Work in progress. Same thing.
6: I was surprised the author didn't bring up anything because the Beatles had a bit of a dark side attached to them.
0: Well, you know, some of that was me asking questions, right? So, you know, he might have, I didn't go to the dark side. Tell me about the dark side since you.
6: Well, they were connected through Theodore Adorno, and his real birth name was actually Weizengrund. I think he was German Jewish. And he was connected to the Tavistock Institute in England, which is controlled by the Royal Institute for International Affairs. And he was actually the originator of a lot of their early music, because the intelligence communities, not only in England, but also in former Soviet Union, as well as in the United States, they noticed Elvis and other performers and the influence they had on the youth and the changes that they can make. And then the funding, because I remember the first caller mentioned, you know, about labels. Well, they had funding from the Carnegie Foundation, the Rockefeller Foundation, the Guggenheim Foundation, the Mary Van Kleck and the Russell Sega Foundation, the Smith College Foundation, Vanderbilt Foundation, and as well as many others. There was even money coming in from Soviet Russia, if you believe, through Hans Eisler. And they had the International Bureau for Music Development, headquartered in Moscow. And so this Theodore Adorno, or his real name, Weizengrund, in 1950, he actually wrote a book, Authoritarian Personality, and he wrote it with three other people, with Frankel Brunwick, D. Levinson, and R. Sanford. And basically was how they can use the influential figures to make changes through the susceptible youth, kind of like putting youth against adults, children against parents, men against women. And this is only the not only the Beatles, but also the Rolling Stones, The Who, Led Zeppelin, kind of what you call the British invasion. So there's intelligence community. There's, I guess you could kind of classify as mind control. There's a dark side to this. And I think this gentleman, Theodore Adorno, is also responsible for when you do the records backwards. It's in the Beatles, I think it said Turn Me On, Dead Man. And then on certain Led Zeppelin albums, there's also some kind of messages. So there's a much darker side, not only to the Beatles, but the Beatles were very influential. And my belief is they took out John because I think he changed, became more independent. And as you recall, the doorman at the building where he lived was a person connected or a former employee of the CIA on his last day of his life. Because, you know, they don't like influential people that kind of cut their connections with them because they're still useful. So I just wanted to share that with you and your guests.
0: No, I appreciate that because I know that. So thank you very much, Mark, for calling in. I did not know anything about the dark side of the Beatles. And the reason why he didn't bring it up is because I didn't ask anything like that. You know, that time just flies. It flies when you're on here. People say, you know, I'm going to be on coast for a couple hours. That's long. You know, that's a long time. And it's late at night. And I'm like, it'll fly by. And every time it's like, oh my goodness, it's already time to go off the air. You know, there's so much more to say. That's right. But you know, it does fly by. And, when people do say that, that's a compliment because it means you had a good time. It's certainly not, oh, it dragged at 1 a.m. in the morning. I lost sleep because of the show. No, no, no. Everybody's pretty happy about being on, and great success afterwards as well, and a joy to be on it. Do we have enough time to grab somebody else here? What'd you say? I'm sorry. No? Okay. Thanks. Producers are great, you know, and so we're doing open lines. We talked about, because we're celebrating John Lennon's 86th birthday today, right? So we talked to Chuck Gunderson. So I know a lot of you still want to talk about the Beatles in some way. That's fine. And others, yeah, bring it on with the Halloween, the autumn stuff. I know people now. I've actually around. I always try to walk 5 miles a day, and I go through this neighborhood, and they already compete, right? They compete. The houses, they're those kind of houses that compete with the other house across from them or next to them. So it's very Halloweenish everywhere. I love it. It's so much fun. And then as soon as this, I think usually November 1, all of a sudden they go back into the gourds and get ready for Thanksgiving and then a Christmas too. So, but it's fall, it's crisp, it's wonderful, feels great. So call in, talk to me, whatever you want to talk. Like it. Open lines, Connie Willis,

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7: Isaias on the move. I'm Deborah Valentine, Fox News. The National Hurricane Center says Isaias is now downgraded to a post-tropical cyclone. Isaias unleashing high winds and rain after making landfall near Destin, Florida as a Category 2 hurricane Friday night. Fox's Caroline Elliott reports from Nevada Beach shortly. But first, here's Senator Rick Scott on the effects.
8: I'm very optimistic that people are listening. But, you know, we're not over this tonight when it passes.
7: And Fox's Caroline Elliott is in Nevada Beach, Florida.
9: The county received 200 calls for help in the last 4 hours that they were not able to get to. Again, this is just the reality of these storms. When that wind is that dangerous, that rain is really that significant, it's just simply not safe for first responders to get onto those roads. But talking with the sheriff, we do know one of those calls was a family of five who had a large tree fall onto their trailer with children inside. Thankfully, volunteers were able to get that family safely out. But again, that's just the reality of these storms. When you're talking about 8 inches of rain in this area during the storm, soil is already saturated.
7: Meanwhile, Simon has now strengthened to a Category 4 hurricane, according to the National Hurricane Center. It's expected to make landfall along Mexico's west central coast early Sunday. Multiple people dead following a mass shooting at a house in Erie, Pennsylvania, Friday evening. Erie Police Chief is Rick Loreth.
10: It's a horrific scene. There was a large loss of life inside that residence and outside that residence.
7: Police say that the suspected shooter is dead. The investigation is ongoing. A motive is unclear. 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
1: John Lennon, 80, would have been 86 today. You're listening to Coast AM. That is number 9, Dream, the name of the tune. Okay, that's, you're going to love this. 74, 75 hit. So the song, it's called Number 9 Dream. Okay, the song famously peaked at exactly number 9 in America. Okay, John was born, of course, October 9th. That's what we've been doing tonight. Lived as a child at 9 Newcastle Road. And believed the number 9 followed him. Isn't that interesting? So the song grew from an actual dream and a string arrangement he had actually created for Harry Nilsson. So really, that's interesting, isn't it? And I love that tune. Oh my gosh, it's just absolutely, it's beautiful. Love that one. So a quick reminder, some of you guys are texting me and I'm getting the messages. Okay, I got it. Anthony Sanchez, longtime Coast to Coast AM guest, just asking for some help right now. He's going through some tough and rough times, but he's on his way up, but he's like needing help just for a little bit. So he's got a GoFundMe, and he's part of the Coast to Coast AM family. He's been a guest with us for many, many, many years. UFO Highway, Ghost Hunter Apps, you've heard him, Anthony Sanchez. So you can go to GoFundMe and look up Anthony Sanchez. Help him out, because he's definitely given you some stories and some great things as well to read or to experience. So go to anthonysanchez.com if you'd like to do that too. So let's help out our Coast family that way, right? AnthonySanchez.com. Open lines continue here. I'm looking forward to what you're going to say or tell or ask next here on Coast to Coast AM.
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1: We're back on Coast to Coast AM. I'm Connie Willis. Thanks so much for being here and all the nice messages you guys are sending. If you missed the peak of the, I'm clotter this. I hope I do okay. But if you missed the peak of the Draconid meteor shower last night, and you think, oh, I missed it. Well, you might still be able to catch a few tonight and even, you know, later tonight, like now and then later tonight. They are slow moving meteors created by debris from the comet Jacobini Zinner, I think that's how you would say it. They appear to come from Draco the dragon, and you know, all you do is go somewhere safe and dark, away from the city lights, shortly after nightfall, and face north or northwest. Put away the phone, you know, give your eyes a chance to, you know, adjust to the light. And you won't need a telescope or anything like that. Of course, if you have something, you can probably see a whole lot more, right? But there you go. Make sure you get a chance to look up in the sky and just enjoy. You know, there's not a better audience in the world that would do that except Coast to Coast AM audience. So you guys are already ahead of me, I'm sure. But isn't it nice that we all share that joy and we actually do take the time to put the phones down and look up? And that's when you see all the things that we talk about here. So anyway, open lines continue. We're going to go west of the Rockies talking to Randy from Sacramento. Hey, Randy, welcome to Coast AM.
5: How are you, dear? You know what? Since we lost Art and Ian, you're the only one I would stay up way past my bedtime for.
1: Oh, well, thank you.
5: I want to appreciate thank you that. For remembering John Lennon tonight, you know, like 46 years after we lost him in 1980. You know, I've always found it remarkable that those four lads who grew up in the shadow of World War II in the bomb-scarred Liverpool would eventually give the world such a powerful message of love and peace. You know, John was a rebellious rocker. Paul gave us those wonderful grandma songs. George. and Ringo just seemed to be
1: grandma like, songs.
5: Right?
1: That's right. And, that's right.
5: Well, on the other hand, you have
1: grandma songs. You got to say something about that. What's the grandma songs? Because I love grandma. Paul, and now I'm going to wonder about this.
5: Well, that's what Paul, I mean, that's what John used to call him. Okay. Give us some more of those grandma songs.
1: Oh, why though?
5: Well, on the other hand, the Rolling Stones, the same era, took a harder blues-driven road. You know, the Paul used to call them, the great blues cover band. You know, and yet the Beatles somehow found their way through that to a beautiful, simple message: all you need is love.
1: Yeah.
5: And Connie, a final note. My wife, Cindy Nelson, recorded a song, We're Not Falling From Grace, following the September 11th attack in 2001. And you were kind enough to play her recording on Coast to Coast in 2011, the 10th anniversary of 9/11. I've never forgotten that.
1: I remember that.
5: And neither
1: I remember that. That's sweet. Tell her I said hello, and thank you both for listening. And
5: you know, it can carry us through tragedy, remind us of our shared humanity. And perhaps bring us a little closer together. Right?
1: That's right. And I like your message as well. You're talking about uniting.
5: Mm-hmm. As John reminded us, all we're saying is give peace a chance.
1: That's right. Thank you, Randy, for calling in. Appreciate that. You guys, it is, you know, doing the show tonight about John Lennon and his birthday and celebrating that and doing all that kind of thing. It's nice you guys calling in with your stories and your perspectives and your thoughts, because they go beyond even what I would see or ask about. And that's what's great when we get to do something like this here on Coast to Coast. I love it. So thank you again, Randy. Open lines continuing. We're going to go first time caller, talk to Avery out of Cedar City, Utah. Hi, Avery. Welcome to Coast AM.
6: Hello, Connie. Yes, I'm a first-time caller, but I've been listening since Art Bell, so you know I'm in my seasoned ears. And I've been listening a long time, and I never thought that I would be a caller, but tonight I decided to throw in a story to contribute back after listening all these years.
1: Okay.
6: And before I go into the main topic, I would like to contribute a token for John Lennon as well. And it's very simple, is that I have been listening to his Plastic Ono Band album for a long time. And I feel that when I heard that album, I advanced just a tiny little bit more spiritually And whenever I listen to him, I always feel like I go in a spiritual place, in a place of psychological enlightenment, and I really love the man. So
1: I can understand that.
6: Yeah. With that said, I want to tell you that back in 2003, I had a haunted house, and I never believed really that much about ghosts walking around, even though I was a longtime listener. I thought, well, it's very interesting, but I've never had any experiences like that. But then I finally got a haunted house. And I had a spirit that walked around the house, and I could feel it walk through my body, and my lady could feel it walk through her body, and more interestingly, my cat could watch it. I discovered that the cat could just watch it move around. And so I learned something about cats, and I learned to believe that ghosts or entities do exist, and they do move around us. And then I sold that house and moved into a new house in 2013, and I've been in that house now for 13 years. A friend of mine passed away recently, and he was a bit older than I was, probably by about 10 years, and he recently passed away. But we used to have a lot of deep spiritual conversations, and we talked about crossing over, and if he crossed over to, you know, come back and give me a sign that he's crossed over and he's there. And it was all just, it became normal conversation for us. We talked about this all the time. After he passed away, I rode over to his house on my little mini bike, and I did a little candle ritual for him and left a note there on his fence. Of course, he's not there, but I just did it for him. I left a little note, and I said, thank you for the experiences. Thank you for the lessons, both intended and unintended, because sometimes we learn lessons unintentionally. But I had a great experience knowing him. And then after I did that, I went back home, I went to bed, and I got up in the morning, and I have two fans in my living room up in the ceiling. They're very high, and one of them was spinning. And I had never turned that fan on the whole time I lived in the house. So that fan has not been on since I moved in for 13 years, because I just don't use them. I don't need them. So that fan was spinning. And I asked my lady, why did you turn the fan on? She says, I didn't turn it on. I walked in, it was on. And I said, well, I didn't turn it on. And it's very high up. You have to climb up on something to reach the chain. So I climbed up on there and I looked at the chain, and I never got up there even to clean it. And there was dust all over the knob that you would pull. And so I know nobody touched it. So I pulled the chain and stopped the fan, and left my fingerprints were on, my fingers were on there, and the dust was knocked off of the knob. So I know nobody physically turned it on. So I thought about it, and I thought, well, maybe this was my friend Paul who passed away. And I thought, well, maybe it's him. And we kind of let that go for a little while and kept thinking about it. And I thought, well, you know what? It probably, if it was a ghost, it was probably Paul's ghost. And the reason why I believe that is because Paul was a helicopter pilot in his career. And what better way to let me be there than spin the fan blades?
1: Isn't that interesting?
6: Mm-hmm.
1: And that, you know, that's what happens. And when you do see something, and you not only know that you've seen something, but usually there's some sort of message to you. You know, it's for you. And you described that exactly. You know, that was a personal experience as well. And the symbolism of it, that's really, really something. Wow. Yeah, great story.
6: There's just one little tiny piece that's part of it, is that I have two fans. And the fan that was on was the west side fan. And he lived just to the west of me.
1: Excellent.
6: Thank you. Thank you for
1: Thank you.
6: Thank you for the show.
1: Yeah, you are welcome, and thank you. Very nice. I appreciate that. Love calls like that, and love when people, you know, it touches you like that. There's so many others, and you all know that better than anybody, that you've experienced stuff. And then when you tell some of the outside world, they just think you're nuts, you're crazy, whatever. But you advance to different levels, don't you? Because when you experience something, you just know that we're so tiny in this big world that we know nothing about, and what's happening around us. I think it humbles you a lot, and very nice story. Appreciate that. Open lines continuing. Let's see who we can talk to next. Let's go to wildcard line number Deborah from Colorado. Deborah, welcome to Coast AM.
7: Hey, honey. Hi, how are you?
1: I'm good. How's it going?
7: It's going good. So I have got a cool, creepy, autumn thing for you, and it's in Colorado. Okay.
1: Perfect. I know that's what I thought. I'm like, and it's in Colorado. Where are you in Colorado? Or
7: okay. I'm out in the boonies in Colorado. It's southeast Colorado, sort of in the La Junta, Rocky Ford area.
1: Okay.
7: But, I mean, I live in a village of like 10 people, so that's kind of where I'm.
1: Good for you, though, if you enjoy that. That's perfect.
7: Hey, it works for me. I love it. So,
1: perfect.
7: You know what? You may have already heard about this because you're a Colorado girl now.
1: I don't know. Go okay. for it.
7: Okay, brace yourself. So every fall,
1: okay,
7: starting in late September and running through mid-October, there is a tarantula migration.
1: Oh, I didn't know that was here. I knew about those. I didn't know it was in this state. Oh, my gosh.
7: Yeah. So that's number one. So there's Colorado brown tarantulas. And their thing is that the females can live to be like 25, 30 years old. The males, not so much. And in the autumn, the males begin their migration, and they are looking for love. And so they find the females' burrows, and they cap on them, and they consummate. And then the males have to run like the dickens, because if they don't get out soon enough, the females will eat them. And so that's how it happens every year. And you can see them, like, you drive down the highway. There's a tarantula festival in La Junta the last weekend of September every year. And it's
1: so you've already had it.
7: Fun. We just had it.
1: So you've already had it. Yeah.
7: We just had it, but the tarantulas are still here. They don't really care about the vendors in the street art, you know. They have their minds on other things.
1: That's right.
7: So if you wanted to fly down this weekend, you could probably catch them. You just they're so cool. They are so cool, Gani.
1: Are they? You think so?
7: Yeah, they show up.
1: They don't
7: so
1: go
7: what
1: in
7: you
1: your...
7: do is you okay. go out, like, I don't know, about an hour before sunset. Is when they're active. And I mean, if you Google it, you just Google tarantulas La Junta, it'll just give you scads of things. So that's one thing that I have to tell you. The other thing is the tarantulas have a natural enemy called the tarantula hawk wasp. Its sting is the most painful sting of any insect on the planet, and it stings the female tarantulas with something that is so painful it paralyzes them. And in the process of stinging them, it inserts an egg inside them.
1: Oh.
7: Yeah, and it's just exactly what you think. The egg gestates, it eats the tarantula from the inside and explodes it. And that's how the wasps are born. And I've been stung by one.
1: Oh, what was that like?
7: It was murder.
1: It was so Where were
7: painful.
1: You stung? How did that happen?
7: Oh my God, they're shifty is what they are. I was doing yard work, and I was cleaning cleaning some desert grass away from the foundation of an outdoor building. And I had on this blue chambray work shirt. I came back on the patio to take it off, and I felt this pain that I've never felt before. So this thing I had disturbed, the tarantula hawk wasp nest, and climbed up my chambray work shirt sleeve. And as I was taking the shirt off, it nailed me, and it nailed me about 3 or 4 times. And it was so painful. It lasted for 2 months. The pain did. I had a welt the size of a golf ball, and then a divot in my skin, and it's all healed up now because I'm remarkably regenerative. But so there's those. And then the other thing, I know that you're an Alpine Mountain girl. You've got to come out to this high desert prairie. It is so spirit laden.
1: Okay.
7: There's the spirit of the land, which is extremely pronounced. And then there were a lot of homesteaders out here around, you know, late 1800s, and it's a harsh life, and a lot of them didn't make it, and they walk the land.
1: We gotta go time-wise, but I appreciate the warnings and the information as well. And I think I remember hearing your scream when that thing did what it did to you. Oh my goodness. Stay with us. Open lines continue on Coast to Coast AM. Woof.

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1: Enjoying the music right along with you. John Lennon, just like starting over on Coast to Coast AM, celebrating his 86th birthday is what he'd be today if he was still with us. That's from 1980, John's first single after a five-year recording break and the final single released during his lifetime. It became number one in America and Britain after his murder, and the opening bell was Yoko's Wishing Bell, which John had said something like it connected the anguish of mother with the renewal of starting over. So always deep, right? John always deep. And we got, I think we got like one more coming up before the end of the show. So thanks everybody for being here. If you ever wonder where I am and what I'm investigating or what I'm doing next, I appreciate all the letters that you guys send. Well, then go to ConnieWillis.com, and that's, you know, while you're there, you're going to see everything that I do, all the expeditions, things like that, that you can join and be a part of. But while you're there, sign up for my free newsletter. It's called Where's Willis? And you sign up for that really quickly, boom, and then you'll know what's happening next and what you can be a part of. It's the easiest way to stay connected. Make sure you never miss the next show, live investigation to creepy hot spots.

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0: It's Coast to Coast AM. We're still here with open lines and some more calls to take about whatever you'd like to talk about. It's always fun to, you never know, you know, it's live radio, right? So you just push that button and you go, hello. You never know what you're going to get on the other side. So I do want to say that to everyone who has emailed me, written to me, posted something kind, taken up for me when somebody was not so kind, or simply listened quietly in the darkness, I just want to say thank you. You may never know what your words mean when they reach the person on the other side of the microphone. And a broadcaster speaks into the night with faith that somebody is out there. I actually feel you. And it's been for 12 years now that you have answered me by saying, we're here, Connie. And I hear you. I appreciate you. And next Wednesday, I think it's Wednesday, it's October 14th. That is my 12th year of being with Coast to Coast AM. And I've loved every minute of it. My first guest was Bishop James Long, and two of my favorite people, Bishop James Long and also Dr. David M. Jacobs. That was my first guest ever, and so happy to have had them. So again, thank you so much, and I carry your kindness with me every time this microphone turns on. Appreciate being here. So as we continue open lines, some of y'all are getting creepy with those tarantulas, I can tell you that much. And I've got a lot of spider stories, and maybe one day I'll tell you. Let's go to wildcard line number 5 and talk to Eric out of Nevada City, California. Is that how you say it, or is it not Nevada there?
7: Nevada.
0: I think I... oh, it is Nevada. Okay, I think I ask that every time.
7: Oh, God, what was that movie? Someone went Clint Eastwood and Lee Marvin, where it was a musical... They had a place called No Name City. That was actually what Nevada City was before they named it. It didn't have a name for a long time, you know, so. And it's burnt to the ground.
0: It was a musical?
7: Yeah.
0: It's a musical with Clint Eastwood?
7: That's it, Paint Your Wagon. Yeah, I know.
0: Does Clint Eastwood sing?
7: Really sing. But
0: okay.
7: He gave it the old college try. He couldn't carry a tune in a bucket. Anyway, I know you're a big Bigfooter. You know, we've talked before about the family that used to come across here. Well, there's at least one of them back. I don't know if it's them or if it's a different one. Probably about 3-4 weeks ago.
0: Or family, right? Could be family, generation.
7: Just one this time. Well, there might have been a family, you don't, though, because the stink.
0: I mean, it could be a son or daughter, right?
7: Huh?
0: It could have been a son or daughter. It could have been a son or daughter from the ones from previous.
7: Possibly.
0: That's what I was thinking. Just kids.
7: Yeah. My neighbor's dogs. I mean, we've lost all our dogs over here, and I'm kind of waiting to try to find another border collie because they're just so doggone smart. But the neighbor's dogs patrol our property at night and help run the bears off for me. Three nights ago, we had 5 damn bears here. They went off 5 different times. But about 3-4 weeks ago, they went off, and I'm used to their barks. I can tell if it's a bear, if it's a mountain lion, and there's 2 of the dogs. They're good-sized dogs. And it's a high-pitched squeal, but they went really super high this one night and disengaged whatever it was real quick. So I, you know, grabbed some artillery, headed out the door with my hat light on. And when I got out there, I'm walking through this waist-deep grass, and oh, my God, that smell. You know, I've never gotten close enough to smell them before. I've seen them at a distance, but, man, it had to be. I've been nose-to-nose with a black bear up here, and those things stink, but they smelled really good compared to what I was smelling.
0: Really? Oh, you know what? I have seen 8 of these things, Eric. Eric, I've seen 8 different ones. I've never smelled one. One's never smelled. Maybe I'm lucky enough to get those that groom.
7: What that was that left that smell, because I didn't see it, but I was thinking it was probably a Bigfoot, because, I mean, that 3-foot-tall grass was flattened in through there. And like I say, I've smelled bears. I've been close to a mountain lion. Of course, they don't really stink. They're just big, you know. And
0: so did you lift up your arm to make sure it wasn't you?
7: Oh, absolutely. That was the first thing I did. Are you kidding?
0: Is that me? I'm embarrassed. I'm
7: like, oh, my God. I know it's been, you know, I live up in the woods, but good
0: it's
7: Lord.
0: It's been a little bit, but.
7: You know, I've smelled dead animals before. Like I say, bears, they really stink. And when I was nose to nose with that one, their breath is even worse, I'm telling you. You know, I've lived up in these mountains all my life, and I have never smelled anything like that. It didn't smell
0: like something dead.
7: It was just really pungent.
0: It was pungent. Do you think that some people actually smell bear and they think it's a Bigfoot?
7: No, this was a totally different
0: smell. Because they smell?
7: Bears just stink. Yeah. You know, they smell like...
0: But you're used to it. You're used to that, right? A lot of people come in from the city and just go to, you know, Bigfooting once in a while, right? You know what I'm saying? I've never smelt a bear.
7: Well, I live off grid up here, Connie. I mean, everything inside...
0: I know, you do.
7: Is on batteries. You know, I'm running battery-powered lights, and I got a little battery-powered fan, and I pretty much do the 1940s thing. I only listen to radio. Well, the rats kind of ate the cord off the back of the TV set. And went and got another cord. By the time I got it to put it on the next day, they had chewed that up, too. So.
0: This sounds like the making of a Dateline or 2020 show. Oh, no, the beginnings of it happening.
7: Oh, man, I'm telling you. And it's a bit on the rough side, and I hit Genuine way past senior citizen a while back, and that's kind of a hard pill.
0: But you just love that. Yeah,
7: September 1st, I turned 65, and I'm like, oh, my God.
0: Oh,
7: and I've had a lot
0: of broken
7: bones.
0: Happy birthday.
7: And, well, I look at it this way. I can still, as bad a shape as I'm in, I can still cut my own wood, and I still split it with a maul. So, you know, I must
0: excellent.
7: Be doing something right. I finished up one of my long trips today twice a month. Once I run down to an Indian casino once a month, usually on the 1st. Because they're about 80 cents a gallon cheaper on their gas. And I fill up the rig in 6 or 7 gas cans, and that gets me through the month, because I really don't go a lot of places. Nevada City and Grass Valley are not what they were when I was younger, when growing up. I mean, it's all urban sprawl now, and the Bay
0: See,
7: area.
0: Now you're sounding like the old man. You're sounding like the old man, like your mom and dad would say. Right?
7: I'm an old man, all right, but, you know, I did like the trip today down to Costco because, man, there's so many beautiful women down there. I'm telling you. It gets lonely.
0: So you're going shopping.
7: Yeah, I shop, go take two long trips, like I say, one to the Indian Casino gas station and get my gas for the month. Then I go down to Costco and get my, like today I picked up ibuprofen and acetaminophen, stuff like that, because I have a lot of headaches. I got hit in the head a lot when I was younger.
0: Well, don't tell the ladies that. Don't tell the ladies that. Don't say you always have a headache. Just, you know, tell them they're pretty.
7: No, I'd never tell them that. Good. Even if I did have a headache, it wouldn't make any difference. No, I go down there because, you know, I can actually afford it. I paid all that money into disability and, you know, you get squat. They give you as little as possible, you know, and so I've had to become rather inventive on how to get by through the month, you know, and I manage. You know, it's not great. Everybody goes, how do you do it? On what little you get? I said, simple. You do without. You know?
0: Yeah,
7: and up here in the woods,
0: you
7: really don't need much, you know. I finally had to give up on my old vehicle, and I borrowed some money off of my old fire captain, and used to be in the fire department, and went and bought another one. It's got a few issues, but, you know, it's got the cargo room I need, so, you know. Because I load up, like I say, twice a month, and I kind of like it up here. You know, it's like you going out there in those mountains in Colorado, Bigfoot and stuff.
0: Love it. I love it
7: every day. We've got a.
0: I feel like I'm at home.
7: Huh?
0: I feel like I'm at home.
7: Oh yeah, this is home for me. I mean, I had a couple of
0: that
7: gals
0: is home for you.
7: Tell me, you know. Eric, I think you married the Sierra Nevadas. And I'm like, you know, I think you're right. I did.
0: I think you're right. Well, you know what? On that note, let me grab some other calls. But before I do, I want to tell you, when you go to Costco and when you're out there doing your little shopping and you're seeing women again every now and then, make sure you're not smelling like that bear or that possible Bigfoot. You take care of that before you head that way. That's the only thing that I give you some advice on, but I think you already know that. So good luck with that, too. Thanks, Eric, for calling in. It's always good to hear from you. Open lines continue. Let's go east of the Rockies. Dave, Chicago. How are you, Dave?
8: It's the lovely Connie Willis. I've been listening to you since you've been with Coast, and you're always a pleasant voice to hear. You're very intelligent, very enlightened, and you got a great aura about you. So this is an honor for me to speak with you.
0: Well, thank you, Dave, and an honor here, too. Thank you.
8: I want to tell you the reason why I purchased some land in Colorado.
0: Oh, good for you.
8: I have 2 acres up in the mountains down in southern Colorado for my bug out / who knows what property.
0: All right. Where, like San Juan or?
8: Down by, ever hear of a place called La Vita? It's down by, it's right in the Front Range. It's about 8,000 feet above sea level, my land. 2 acres, all mountainous all around. It's down by... It's east of the sand dunes and all that stuff down there, you know.
0: Oh, okay. Yeah. Yeah. A lot of spooky stuff around that way. Yep.
8: Yeah, a lot of spooky stuff. But my reason for making that kind of a move, I was telling the lovely producer that about 15, 20 years ago, I took a getaway from Chicago trip by myself, and I went to a tour at Red Rocks. It was just like a tour, you know, check it out tour thing. And I got there kind of late in the day, and the security guard said, you're gonna have to do this quick, young man, because there's a big concert here tonight. And I said, oh really, who's playing? And he says, the Allman Brothers. And I was and
0: so he like said it as an all man.
8: Yeah, he didn't know. So he said it's the All Man Brothers, and they're like one of my all-time favorites. So I was like, really? And he said, actually, I got a couple tickets here in my pocket. You want them?
0: And oh, I was like, wow.
8: Shocked. I was shocked. You know, I was like, oh, my God, I'm at Red Rocks Stadium. It's 80 degrees, sun shining, and in a couple hours, the stars are going to be out, and I'm going to see my, one of my favorite bands of all time, third row center.
0: Well, so you did like something good for somebody, didn't you? You got a blessing there.
8: I got a real blessing there. So I experienced that, and you have to experience a show at Red Rocks. There's nothing like it, no matter how many concerts you've ever been to or outdoor events. It's so magical. So I experienced that, the 2.5 hour show, and they were just, I don't know if you're an Allman Brothers fan, but they were just wonderful. And I fell in love with Colorado, and I said, I got to get some property out here. So I went out shopping around, and I picked myself up a couple acres in the mountains, and it's all paid for and just sitting there waiting for me what to do, what I'm going to do. And I got a big camper, and I go out there and camp, and we'll see what happens with that.
0: So see, that's excellent, because really, that's what I'm trying to do. I want to get some land up in northern Colorado, though, and you know where all the activity is that I go to, and I want to get something by there, and you know, but ooh, man, I don't know how much it was when you got it, but I don't have that money in my back pocket.
8: I paid, but I'm still hoping to do it. I paid $16,000 for 2 acres, and now it's worth 10 times that.
0: I believe that. Hey, we got to head on, but thank you for calling in. And man, you are a man after my own dreams there and thoughts. So congratulations to you. Sorry we have to end it, but because I'd like to know if you had aspens on there, evergreens, or if it was flat. You said it was in the mountains, but I don't, you know, sometimes it's just brush and not some of the trees. So, oh man, but you're in an area with a lot of spooky stuff. And congratulations that you did it at $16,000. I can't imagine. That's very nice. All right. Well, hey, we had a great night. Thanks, everybody. I know there's all the phone lines are full. Thanks for calling in, everybody. Always fun to be a part of Open Lines. The next time that I'll be on will be October 31st, Halloween night. Before that, the night before that is Ghost to Ghost with George Norrie. You got to get your information in. Go to our website to learn more. And then the next night on Saturday night, it'll be actually Halloween night, and I'll be there doing a little Willis Ween with you. So I'm looking forward to that. Thanks, everybody, for being here. Chuck Gunderson, hey, thanks, man. That was fun. That was fun. We'll have you back for sure. There's no doubt about that. So I want to thank the team that's puts all this together. Julie Talbot, Bill May, Tommy Danheiser, Dan Galanti, Mike Cosio, Adam Thompson, Lex Lonehood, Sean LeDesur, Alec Fernandez, Tim Banal, Gina Salvati in tonight for Donna Walker. Also, Sue Trikas, Rich Barra, Lisa Garr, Ryan Recker. You know these names. Richard Searitt, George Knapp, and of course, George Norrie, the Coast to Coast team and the family. And again, celebrating 12 years on Wednesday, October 14th. My birthday is actually the 12th. So when I was asked to be on Coast, it was like, you're going to be on this next weekend. I mean, it was immediately. And to me, it was a great birthday gift. And here I get to continue to enjoy it. So thank you again for being a part of it. If you enjoyed the show, write in and say, hey, we really loved it, had a great time. We always like to hear that. So again, from the foothills of the Colorado Rockies, until we meet again, my name's Connie Willis. You can find me at ConnieWillis.com. You can also get the Where's Willis newsletter, and you'll know exactly where I'm going to be, when I'm going to be there. And you can also go on live investigations with me. Oh, yeah, they're fun, the creepy hotspots. And let me tell you, it's real stuff. And speaking of real, Connie Willis Live on my YouTube channel, along with Jim Peniston, real experiencers, talking the truth. If you want to learn it, who do you learn it better from but real experiencers? So keep watching the night skies. Continue with me to seek out the strange and uncover the unknown for Coast to Coast AM. I'm Connie Willis. Good night, good morning, all that good stuff. Bye-bye.

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4: Dangerous conditions. I'm Roxanne Evans. Hurricane Isaias made landfall as a Cat 2, bringing more than a foot of rain in Florida. As it marches farther inland, strong winds and heavy rain persist, leaving many without power. Fox Weather's Robert Ray in Destin, Florida.
5: It's really ramped up, and I got to tell you, the winds were just kicking, and we had a little lull, but hey, here we go again on cue with these heavy winds coming through here in Destin, and the rain as well. So you got to brace yourself. We are on high ground on the second floor of a parking garage. We started to feel some of that storm surge come in over the beach. We all had to retreat from that. A bunch of jellyfish actually got pushed up on the white sands of the beaches here in Destin.
4: Isaias has since weakened into a post-tropical cyclone. Florida Governor Ron DeSantis declared a state of emergency across 25 counties. Homeland Security Secretary Mark Wayne Mullen criticizing New York City's immigration policies following the ICE shooting of a Dominican man in the Bronx.
6: 28-year-old Oscar Belgal is in federal custody after being shot in the neck on Thursday by ICE agents who were trying to arrest him. Shortly after the incident, New York City Mayor Zoran Mamdani called for ICE to be abolished.
7: New York City will not stand by while ICE agents shoot New Yorkers.
6: Homeland Security Secretary Mark Wayne Mullen responded.
8: Well, Mayor, if you abolish ICE, who's going to take the criminals off the streets of your own town? Who's going to take the murderers and the thieves and the gangbangers?
6: Mullen says ICE agents did not know the man's 5-year-old son was in the vehicle when they opened fire. The child was unharmed. In New York City, Tanya J. Powers, Fox News.
4: Two powerful earthquakes rocked Panama Friday, sending residents to the streets. The first was a 7.7 magnitude. Several hours later, a 6.6 quake. 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

0: Broadcasting live from the confines of an abandoned radio station in the secluded apartment building of high strangeness. From the foothills of the beautiful Colorado Rockies, it's time for full disclosure of the topics they told us were off limits. Well, hello there. I'm Connie Willis. This is Coast to Coast AM. Tonight, one Beatles birthday, my birthday, your birthday, Columbus Day weekend, an anniversary, helping a fellow coaster, and open lines. So go ahead, find out. Join me for another interesting evening of conversation, much needed education, and the chance that we might get a little closer to the truth of what lurks amongst us and what is beyond. I'm Connie Willis, and this is Coast to Coast AM.
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0: Hey there, it's Coast to Coast AM. Connie Willis here with you. How are you? Hope you enjoy an evening with us tonight. Should be a lot of fun. Before we begin, I have a couple of very special dates I want to share with you. October 14th, that marks my 12-year anniversary as a weekend host here on the iconic Coast to Coast AM syndicated overnight radio show. The most iconic. So I'm excited about that and so happy to be here 12 years, almost. It'll be on the 14th, but still, I'm very excited and thankful to be here. I will not be on the air that particular night, but I'll certainly be celebrating 12 years with all of you and all the nice emails and messages from all of you. What a ride it has been. What a privilege. And I will be back with you on Halloween night. So not just all night tonight, but Halloween night, October 31st. You know, we got to do Willis Wing together, right? So please mark that down. And you can always keep up with me, my shows and everything else I'm exploring at ConnieWillis.com. Now, tonight, October 9th, John Lennon was born on this day in 1940. Which means this would have been his 86th birthday. So we know the songs, we know the photographs, we know the rebel, the dreamer, and the legend. But who was John Lennon when the concert ended, the cameras disappeared, and thousands of screaming fans finally went silent? Well, my guest tonight has spent years trying to recover all of these moments, and he's done a fantastic job. Chuck Gunderson, an independent historian and the author of the critically acclaimed 2-volume work, Some Fun Tonight, the backstage story of how the Beatles rocked America. And that's It's another one of those big ones out there. 618-page collection. It weighs 13 freaking pounds. You can work out with it. And it documents all 67 Beatles concerts across their historic North American tours of 64, 65, 66. Oh, my goodness. I wasn't a sparkle in my daddy's eyes yet. And then I was born and then I was one. So there you go. A long time ago, right? 64, 65, 66. Now, Chuck holds both bachelor's and master's degrees in history, and his research has contributed to many, many Beatles projects, including Ron Howard's documentary, 8 Days a Week. So we want to welcome Chuck back to Coast AM. And let me begin with the man, not the mythology, but after studying Chuck, John Lennon across these hotel rooms, airports, press conferences, and concert stages. Who do you believe he really was when the performance was over?
9: Connie, first of all, it's great to be with you. You're just such a great host in the Coast family, and we just all appreciate your work so much. Well, so thank you for that.
0: Thank you.
9: Yeah, today's a special day. It's his, would have been his 86th birthday. And strangely enough, his son, Sean, is also celebrating his birthday today.
0: How cool is that?
9: Had with Yoko Ono. He's 51 today. So we have two special birthdays today. So happy birthday, Sean, if you're listening. And a very special happy birthday to John, looking above us all. Quite the man. We'll get into his life, his legacy, what he was, and just the important force in human history that he was as well.
0: Yeah, I think he was 35 when his son was born on the same day.
9: Yes,
0: that's
9: he was.
0: Just amazing.
9: Yeah, John was 35, and Sean is celebrating his 51st today, I believe.
0: And what's Sean up to? Do you ever keep up with him by chance?
9: Sean is very active. I don't keep up with him, but I know he's very active in the music scene in New York. He actually just had a baby himself, his very first. So John would be a grandfather now.
0: Oh, my.
9: And he would have been a great granddad. I'm sure he would with that quick.
0: What would he be doing? What would he be doing right now if he were alive? What do you think? You think he'd still
9: be
0: writing
9: a lot? John was not one to sit on the sidelines and watch the wheels go by, as he mentioned in one of his songs.
0: I think I've heard that somewhere.
9: Exactly. I think he'd be very active. I think he would still be involved with music. I think he would be involved with the other surviving Beatles, both Paul and Ringo. And I think he'd be living a really great life, looking back at a legacy, but kind of looking forward as well, and still trying to solve some of life's biggest mysteries, as well as what's currently going on in the political landscape. He'd probably be right there with all of us fighting for something.
0: He was always an advocate of something, right? I guess really basically peace just in general.
9: If you really boil down the music of the Beatles, both during their time as a group and as individual performers and musicians, their music was simply about love and peace. So much of it was about that. Sure, there were other songs that tackled other issues, but the overarching message in their music is love and peace. And Ringo Starr today, whenever you have an interview with them, anything from Ringo, he is always going to say it's about love and peace.
0: I went to one concert with Paul McCartney when Linda was still alive, and she was up there on the stage, and the entire time, I'm serious, the entire time she had a peace sign up with her hands, you know, her fingers, and she just pushed it forward and back, the entire show, all about that peace and love, showing that.
9: On another night, the Paul and Linda story is a really good story as well, just their marriage, their times that they had together. Someone that was a very novice musician, I believe Paul just went over to the piano one day and showed her the middle C on the piano and said, you know, you got to join the band, you know, when he formed Wings. and she was the first member of Wing. So an equally great story, an equally great force of nature, Paul McCartney.
0: Absolutely. Oh, absolutely. But now Paul and John, were they really good close friends, or were they just more of coworkers? Or because it seemed like, at least as a fan growing up, it seemed like they were two different people that worked together well.
9: They're very interesting souls. They came together as teenagers, and really both of them had extreme tragedies in their life, you know, both losing their mothers in their teenhood. And that really bonded them. So John and Paul were like, you know, peanut butter and jelly, coffee and donuts. I mean, they just went together so well, and they played off of each other. They were musical geniuses. They were doing so much during the life of the Beatles. We have to remember that the Beatles were only together for just over 10 years. And, you know, they're creating two albums a year, sometimes three. They're writing 20, 30, 40 songs in a year. They're touring. They're doing movies. They're doing interviews. And they're writing these songs that we still sing, and we know the words, you know, 60 years later. And they sound very fresh, even if they were released today.
0: What do you think that's about? Do you think just once in a while a band, I mean, because we see single artists along the way that happen too, but do you just think just once in a while there's just somebody that comes along that just stands above everybody? And they're one of those people, like you said, you can still play their music today, and it's not where you go, oh no, I don't want to hear that one again. You know, you want to hear it and you sing it and you know the words and everybody joins in.
9: They're still in the news today. As a matter of fact, they just released a whole new big box set on one of their most famous albums, Rubber Soul, and it's climbing up the charts. This is for a band that broke up over 60 years ago, or close to 60 years ago. They broke up in 1970. And, you know, the music's climbing up the charts. I mean, how? No one else can do this. And they're still paving the way. Their backstory is just so fascinating, how everything had to come together. Everybody had to be in the right place at the right time to bring these four individuals together and to create this thing that they created. It's fascinating when you really dig into the backstory.
0: Well, you have dug into everything, the documents, the photographs, the eyewitness accounts. You've studied it all. Now, what there has to be, or I think there was, from what all I've looked through, what was that single moment that changed your personal opinion of John Lennon? What was it before, and what changed it to where it is now, and what is it now?
9: I think my single most important takeaway from John is that he was not a perfect man. I mean, he was a very complex individual. And some things that a lot of your listeners could probably identify with what they've gone through in their lives. John had a very, very troubled growing up, very non-traditional growing up time in Liverpool. You know, he was born to Julia and Freddie, his father, who were not on good terms. They really split up. They weren't together. And John was kind of tossed to and fro from his mother Julia's home to his Aunt Mimi's home nearby. And, you know, John's mother died when he was 17. She got run over by a car, killed about 100 feet from Mimi's house. So he lived with that every day, living at Mimi's house, knowing his mother died just down the road, being hit by a car and killed. His mother then lived with a person named Bobby Dykens for many years, and they never got married. She never got divorced from Freddie, the father. So Julia, the mother, was living this very untraditional life, not being a divorced woman, living with this man, producing two other children out of wedlock, and John kind of going back and forth between Julia's home, who was very, you know, flamboyant and musical and fun to his aunt that he mostly lived with, Aunt Mimi, Julia's sister, who, you know, was very, you know, she was very serious. She had rules. She had expectations of John. When John got his first guitar, you know, she would say, well, it's a great thing, but you're never going to make a living out of it.
0: John, didn't they say something like that? Didn't they say something like that to Elvis, though? Didn't they say, keep driving a truck?
9: I think every famous artist, something was said to them like, you're never going to make it, you know, and they kind of, and that's what I think makes them great.
0: Yeah, yeah, it pushes them totally.
9: Thing that they have that is, I don't know where it comes from, but it's given to them by the universe and they just go with it.
0: Yeah. Well, you know, it's fun. It's interesting the way what you just told, because it seemed like John always like used humor along the way, but that can also be armor. And also, you know, what do you believe he might have been protecting when he did become sarcastic or outrageous along the way?
9: He very much used it as armor. He, you know, growing up and having those experiences, I mean, some of your close listeners can identify with some of the things that he lived with. I can identify with some of the things from my childhood that I lived with. So we can all kind of take a little bit of us and see John and like kind of grasp him and say, you're one of me, you know, type of thing. You kind of experienced what I experienced. I don't know if it would have been the same had John grown up in this traditional family. Now, Paul had a more traditional family, but he had a very important or very sad tragedy happening when his mother died of breast cancer when he was only 14. So it brought these two individuals together who both loved music. You know, they weren't getting together to talk about the latest football score or what was going on with Everton or Liverpool in soccer and football over there. They were talking about music. They were talking about all the great music that was coming out in America, you know, with Elvis and with Little Richard and Chuck Berry. And they were thriving on this stuff. And that's what forged them and bonded them together.
0: Mm-hmm. Well, you know, as you discuss even more and go deeper, here's just a personal question myself here. Help. It kind of did reveal, I think that was the 65 tour. It actually did reveal like an authentic cry of distress. Would you say that too?
9: Absolutely. Great song, but a song of distress. And you nailed it exactly on the head, Connie. It's, you just can't, I guess for us to imagine what the Beatles went through, probably, you know, the most photographed band of all time, interviews all the time, press all the time, fans all the time. Whenever they toured, they could never see anything about that city. You know, they go to Las Vegas in 1964 because they really want to see Las Vegas. They want to see these magical casinos that are built in the middle of the desert. Can they go see him? No, they are sequestered to their room. All they see of Las Vegas in 1964 is basically the airport, the convention center where they perform their two concerts, the Sahara Hotel where they were sequestered. And so management felt so bad for them that they couldn't get out. The hotel was besieged with fans, that they brought slot machines up to their room. That would never happen today with the powerful Nevada Gaming Commission. They would never allow a slot machine to come into Beyonce's room or Bruno Mars's room. But back then they did it for the Beatles because they were stuck.
0: I can't imagine Vegas not doing something, going out of their way not to try to make money somewhere and not bringing in a machine like that so that they can get some more of their money. It's hard for me to believe that they wouldn't do that now, but I'm glad they did it back then for them. And you know, that's part of the fame. That's what happens. You know, you lose your life. When people say they want fortune and fame, it's like, maybe just go with the fortune, throw the fame away, you know?
9: John said that, you know, when he was a teenager, you know, he saw Elvis performing in the movie house, you know, probably in Liverpool. And he looked at that and the girl screaming and he goes, well, that's a good job. to have, you know. But as he gained that fame and fortune, as you mentioned, and the cry for help, mm-hmm. and he kind of wrote that song in what he called his fat Elvis period. He felt he had put on some weight, he'd gotten soft, you know. But he was probably crying for that freedom that you and I pretty much enjoy every minute of the day. We can go out and kind of do whatever. Whereas the Beatles were, it was really tough for them to do anything. Sure, they had their pockets of social friends and places where they couldn't be bothered, but it was mostly in London where they were living. Three of the Beatles actually bought estates out in the countryside. Paul was the only one that kind of stuck in London, but they'd go to the clubs and they kind of wouldn't bother them there. But anywhere else, it was impossible for them to navigate anything.
0: Well, did they do anything where they masked themselves?
9: Oh, so yeah. They went out and they've gone to places in disguises. There's pictures of Paul, some famous disguises that he used. And they did try to see a little bit, but they are always being smuggled out somewhere. If they did a concert in America, they would be smuggled out of the venue in the back of an ambulance or in the back of a laundry truck. It was just impossible for them to just walk the streets and be normal. It really wasn't until John got to New York City in the 70s that he could really just kind of walk around. And John loved New York.
0: Yeah.
9: Him and Yoko loved New York. He was there with May Pang as well. And he could just walk around. People could come up to him and say hi to him, thank him for his music, maybe get his autograph. And it was really kind of that freedom that cost him his life, probably, in a sense that he was so accessible in the 70s while living at the Dakota in New York City.
0: You know, that's one of the things about the city that I liked as well, is you could walk through there and you could run into all sorts of people, just, you know, celebrities of some sort, say hello to them. And, you know, they say hello back and you just keep on going. You know, it's kind of like, hey, I know who you are. We are talking with Chuck Gunderson, and we are talking about John Lennon, who would have been 86 today. So we've got more to find out as we zoom in on John's life and play some of his music as well. And I hope you guys stick around. We have open lines later. Connie Willis here on Coast to Coast AM.

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2: Coast to Coast AM comes in and George Norrie comes in, because you're going to have people on here that will give the government investigators an idea where to look, how to look, and what to look for. So it really does a lot of validation of the history of this show. And this is a huge step forward to getting to the truth, because for the first time, we have the U.S. government admitting that there's something to this, really admitting there's something to this. And that's a big step for all of us.
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1: There you go with some Lennon here on Coast to Coast AM. Give peace a chance. That was 1969. I think it reached number 2 in the UK, number 14 in America. We'll have to ask our guest tonight if I'm right about all this stuff, because I'm doing it from some memory here. And I think it was recorded inside room 1742 of Montreal's Queen Elizabeth Hotel. That was during John and Yoko's Bed In for Peace. It was also John's first single recorded without another Beatle, and released while the Beatles still existed. So we'll ask him about that. But really quickly here, my Win Any Lottery course, those of you that have been asking for it, thank you. You're going to love it. And those of you that went ahead and bought it, yes, you're winning money. Not the jackpot yet, but I hope that you get there and you see that you can do it, right? I knew it. I told you it. Now, earlier tonight, Mega Millions held a drawing for an estimated $364 million. I don't know. I haven't seen what's happened, but that's $364 million. And then tomorrow night's Powerball, or tonight, wherever you are right now, the Powerball's estimated at an enormous $516 million. So that wouldn't be too shabby, right? You don't have to wait till it's $1 billion before you play the lottery. So let me ask you something. Do you trust your intuition? Are you good with a pendulum? If you say yes, then this may be exactly what you've been looking for. Project Stargate Psychics by Lynn Buchanan. He's the one who taught me this number picking technique back in 2012. I wrote a book on it because he said, Connie, go ahead, do what you want with it. Because I was like, can I do something with this method? He's like, yeah, go ahead. So I put a book together, but now I have a course. I've been teaching it ever since, though. And people love, you do it. As soon as you do it, you're going to go, I see how this works, and I'm going to make this happen. So, I'll show you how to put those intuitive abilities to work instead of simply guessing at numbers. So go to ConnieWillis.com, get the course, start using the technique now. Who knows? Maybe your intuition is trying to lead you somewhere very profitable. If it is, you let me know. Okay. I want to know if you win. ConnieWillis.com is where to go.

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3: Hey there, Connie Willis of Coast to Coast AM with you tonight. Open lines coming up later. Currently, historian, author, and Beatles researcher. One of our faves here at Coast to Coast AM, of course, Chuck Gunderson, back with us, a recognized authority on the band's historic North American tours, holds both bachelor's and master's degree in history. Oh my goodness, I am so far from loving history, but I understand it when it's told in a story situation as opposed to just the dates and the times. That's how I was taught history, and it was horrible. It was just all memorization. It wasn't really getting into the story. But I can tell that you have done it like that. Author of the critically acclaimed Some Fun Tonight. That's the backstage story of how the Beatles rocked America. You can go to somefuntonight.com and you can see all of it there. You can learn all about Chuck. You can see all of the work he's done, and you can even book him for your next event to speak. And make sure he says, thanks, Connie. Hi, Connie. I'm here because you said something. How you doing, Chuck? Hey, let me go back.
4: Excellent.
3: Let me go back to that song, okay? Because I don't know if you may hear me talk about a song and you say, no, that was not right, or hey, there's a story to it. But let's go back to Give a Piece a Chance with Lennon. And I got two questions for you. Okay. So he released this before the Beatles officially broke apart. So was he already testing whether his individual voice could be more powerful than the Beatles? And then also, was Give Peace a Chance primarily a song, a political statement, or one of the most successful publicity stunts in music history?
4: That's a great question. And first of all, I'm never going to correct you, Connie. You are.
3: You're
4: an amazing host. But first of all, who has the guts to record a song in a hotel room, laying in a bed? just that alone. And while you still have this other band going, but to answer your question, I think they all were kind of testing this. Kind of divorced from the Beatles, of getting away from, they've basically been in each other's pockets for 10 years. I mean, sharing hotel rooms, the studio together at each other's homes. I mean, they were so close. They were always together. And, you know, Paul even was testing it in you know, as early as probably 65 when he was in 66 when he was kind of doing his Yesterday thing. He was had the thoughts of only crediting the song as a McCartney song, not a Lennon McCartney song. That was thrown around a little bit. John was the song Give Peace a Chance. It's everything. It's everything in one song, laying in a bed in Montreal. I mean, it's about peace. It's about love. It's about being together. It's about going out and doing something. It's just so universal. If everyone can kind of grasp that concept of peace and love and what this world would be like to live in, it's really an amazing kind of simple thought, isn't it?
3: It is simple. Do you think it was the time? Do you think the time was just right as well? And do you think that anything they wrote was going to be gold anyway?
4: I don't think anything they wrote was gold. I mean, there's some songs that, you know, the Beatles songs that I kind of don't want to listen to much more anymore. You know, it's okay, right? It's okay to
3: which
4: say
3: songs?
4: That.
3: Which songs are those, Chuck?
4: You're really testing me now.
3: Yeah, what do you maybe, never really want to hear?
4: I know, like, maybe Yellow Submarine. What Goes On. But then I'm going to have one of your listeners call and go, what the hell are you talking about? That's a great song. I listen to it every day. So, look, this changes all the time with the Beatles music. Is it my most favorite band, my most favorite musicians? Absolutely. They were really kind of this cultural force because they changed so much coming from the 50s and the 60s with everything that was changed. They were perfect for the moment. And they were really the instigators of everything kind of happening in the 60s, right? You got the sexual revolution happening. You've got peace happening. You've got all these political turmoils happening, everything. And then this band appears on the Ed Sullivan Show on February 9th, 1964. Right. Think about every musician that was kind of living at that time watching that weren't musicians yet. But when they saw that, they said, oh, wow, okay, these are people that can write their own songs and perform them as individuals and as a group. That sounds really interesting.
3: It is
4: and
3: amazing.
4: So I think that appearance on Ed Sullivan just really changed everything.
3: Absolutely. No doubt. No doubt about that. Now, I just keep getting these images in my head. I don't know if you know about this or not. I know you know about it. I wonder if I'm going to throw something at you. I'm going to hope to stump you at one point. No, I don't need to do that. I think you're going to know. But do you remember? Okay, so my era, I loved Kiss, all right? When Kiss was happening, it was really cool. You know, Kiss was one of my group. I was a Billy Joel fan, Jimmy Buffett, Bob Seger. I can go in some other ones. But I like Kiss because I like they were each individual. You know, they each did their own thing kind of thing. They worked together as a band. But at one point, I remember an album cover where it was the Beatles and they had Kiss makeup on. Do you remember that?
4: That you have stumped me with. I do not know that album. I'm sure your listeners will say, Chuck, why are you even on the show? I totally remember that.
3: But I don't know if it was an album, but it was an album cover. I remember seeing it. And, you know, maybe they were just trying to, you know, Gene Simmons, the genius money man that he is, was probably just saying, you know, comparing or something like that to the great band.
4: Yeah, and you look at Kiss, like, where did they get their ideas from?
3: That's right.
4: Probably the Beatles.
3: Yes.
4: You know, I think all these this force of the 70s music that you mentioned, it all came from February 9th, 1964, Ed Sullivan. 73 million people tuning in that night. One in four television sets were turned on that night listening to the Beatles. They're seeing these four aliens with long hair that like came from outer space. And they had this amazing song, and the world just went crazy for a moment. It just went from there, and it never stopped. And even today, you have artists, modern-day artists, that harken back to you know, look, I wasn't even alive when the Beatles were even broken up. They were broken up by then. And I take my cues, I take my ideas from what I learned from the Beatles.
3: Mm-hmm. No doubt. A lot of them, they all say that, don't they? They all say it. And then, well, even, you know, my era, going to Michael Jackson, Michael and Paul hung out. Did John ever do anything with Michael? And like, I think Paul and them got in some fight. Somebody bought somebody's music catalog or something like that. I don't know.
4: Michael asked Paul, like, what are some great investments to do? And Paul said, music publishing, buy music publishing rights. And Paul had owned Buddy Holly's catalog. And so Michael kind of went away and said, oh, that's a great idea. Then he eventually ended up with the Beatles catalog. I'm not quite certain if John and Michael ever kind of coexisted together. I mean, being celebrity musicians and at the top of your game, I'm sure somewhere, someplace, they might have come together, might have met, might have sung together. I don't know, because, you know, it's sometimes in those musician circles, they're so tightly protected that a lot of the outsiders don't know the stories behind that.
3: That's right. Well, I think that Billy Joel told a story, and I believe it was John Lennon. It could have been somebody else, but I think it was John Lennon. He said, I think he lived possibly down by him or visited down near him at one point. And I guess there was some sort of boat situation. Maybe there's a canal outside of his home or something. And somebody went by in his boat. And it was, I'm pretty sure it was John Lennon, and Billy would watch for him all the time, and he'd see him. He never went out to say hello. And he said, we both knew that each other was there, but we never wanted to, we respectfully didn't want to bug each other. So they never got a chance to say hello. Do you know of that to be a fact, or maybe somebody else, but I think it was John Lennon.
4: Well, Billy was a big fan of the Beatles. I mean, him and Paul are very tight. And I'm sure that Billy Joel, being the superstar that he was in the 70s, had access to certain members of the Beatles. He probably met all four members at some point in his life because of who he was. And I would love to hear maybe some of Billy's reactions if he did meet with John Lennon or have some sort of connection to him.
3: Well, when I look back at the Beatles, I kind of see Lennon as the emotional leader, at least while here, and what you have, all your work, that, man, you got a big book, man. I'm telling you, you got a big book with a lot of great stuff in it. But did at one point the leadership kind of quietly start shifting toward Paul?
4: John was definitely the leader in the early days. I mean, even before the Beatles started, he started the band called the Quarrymen, and he invited Paul to join the band. And Paul then knew George Harrison, who then joined the band, and then Ringo joined a couple years later because he was the best drummer in Liverpool, and they wanted the best drummer in Liverpool, so they had fired their original drummer, Pete Best. And John was definitely the leader in those early days. And as time progressed, Paul did kind of emerge as someone who really wanted to keep working all the time. Ringo tells a story where, you know, if his phone rang, he knew it was Paul, like saying, where are you? Like, come down to the studio. I want to record something. Paul was just a workhorse, and he somewhat emerged as the de facto leader in the, you know, about 67, when Sgt. Pepper was going, the White Album was going, Abbey Road was going, and was really asking his other bandmates to come down and continue working and to keep producing this music. Of course, there were some substances that the other Beatles were using and started to use, and which really kind of curtailed their probably exactness and enthusiasm in getting into the studio on time. But definitely Paul emerged as a leader toward the end of the Beatles' career.
3: So using these substances, did the music reflect that?
4: I think it absolutely did. And they, you know, they had been using substances quite prolifically, even in the early days. They were smoking these jazz cigarettes, they called them, and they were taking uppers and downers, you know, they would play in these clubs in Germany, you know, before they were famous, where they would start at 4 p.m. or something and not end till 3 a.m. And I believe one stint in Germany, they did 98 straight nights of that.
3: Wow.
4: So they were doing a lot of that. And then, of course, the famous story when they're in America for the first time, for the first major tour of America, where they did 32 shows in 33 days in North America, this gigantic continent we live on. And they met Bob Dylan in New York, and Bob Dylan snuck in some marijuana to the Delmonico Hotel where they were staying, and they closed the doors, and everybody got a little silly smoking marijuana. And then as that progressed, they got into other things such as psychedelics, and it really starts reflecting in the music at that point. It becomes, you know, introspective, imaginative, fanciful, very illusional, just all kind of Strawberry Fields Forever and Penny Lane and all these great tracks that not only have their voices and their basic instrumentation behind it, but also all these added extra instruments and classical arrangements and backwards music and tape loops and different tracks that they could use, because at the same time, music and sound technology was also kind of advancing in form, where they had the ability to do this. And that was primarily one of the reasons why the Beatles quit touring in 1966. They could not recreate some of the sounds on stage that they were producing in the studio at Abbey Road.
3: Oh, they didn't want to do a, what was that duo that used to, was it Vanilla Ice? What was the
4: that
3: team
4: was
3: that
4: Millie Vanilli.
3: That's it. Well, they got busted.
4: We'll do a show one night on Millie Vanilli, maybe.
3: Okay. I would like that. So, wow, you know, as you're speaking again, I'm thinking, who were the mentors of the Beatles? Who did they look up to?
4: The Beatles loved Elvis. They loved anybody from Motown, the African-American artists that were just so influential in their lives. They loved the Beach Boys. They loved Dylan. They loved anything they could get their hands on, even very obscure one-hit wonder stuff. They would somehow get the record. They would learn it. They would do it in their own style. And so, you know, poets they had as mentors, they had artists who were mentors. They were just running around that circle when everything was culturally exploding in England at the time. And they just fed off of it. They fed off of all this music. And then, of course, the people that they mentored came into their lives and they were enjoying their music, like Jimi Hendrix. They went to one of his shows at the Seville Theater in London in 1967. You know, they saw Jimi Hendrix, and Jimi Hendrix performed Sgt. Pepper's Lonely Hearts Club Band after only knowing it for a few days.
3: Well, could you imagine if you did a one-hit wonder and then the Beatles like took it on? How cool would that be? Oh my goodness. Wow. Oh, good stuff. So we are talking about John Lennon. He would have been 86 today. So that's what we got. Chuck Gunderson with us. And you can go check out Chuck's stuff. I mean, you got to do it. It's like huge book, and check it out and buy it for yourself and learn as much as you can. Go to somefuntonight.com, somefuntonight.com. And check it out for yourself. I think you're going to enjoy it. I know you're enjoying tonight. So am I. Stay with us. Connie Willis on Coast to Coast AM.

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4: Saez losing steam. I'm Deborah Valentine, Fox News. The National Hurricane Center says Saez is now downgraded to a post-tropical cyclone after making landfall near Destin, Florida Friday night as a Category 2 hurricane. It's also impacting Alabama. Fox's Caroline Ellett has more from Navarre Beach, Florida.
5: We are now going on 5 hours without power. That's what we're seeing across the entire panhandle this morning. And the latest we have from FPL is about half a million customers in Florida are still without power. So Escambia County, just to the west of us, as well as where we are in Santa Rosa County, really is seeing the highest numbers of outages in the state. Emergency management officials tell us there's around 50 roads countywide that are closed off right now. And that's because of just how many power lines and trees came down during this storm.
4: Fox Weather's Asher Red is in Birmingham, Alabama.
6: Wind gusts up to 30 miles an hour, sustained winds of 20 miles an hour. And that number has been trending upwards for the past few hours now. And it will continue to trend upwards till about 4 a.m. to 8 a.m. Central Time. And at about that time, we'll start to see those gusts top out between 40 and 60 miles an hour. Now, that is plenty of speed to knock down trees and cause those long-term power outages. About 300,000 people across the state of Alabama are without power right now. Most of it is contained to the bottom half of the state.
4: After Alabama, Isaias is forecast to impact the Tennessee Valley. Florida's Governor Ron DeSantis declared a state of emergency across 25 counties, mobilizing emergency response personnel and issuing mandatory evacuation orders ahead of Isaias. 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
8: I'm WLKY meteorologist Matt Milosevic. Eyes on the remnant moisture from what was once Hurricane Isaias. Heads in our direction as scattered showers, especially this afternoon with highs in the low 70s. We'll keep those showers into tonight with lows near 60 degrees and dodge more scattered showers tomorrow with highs near 70. We'll trend drier Monday and warmer as highs jump back into the 80s. That's your WLKY forecast. I'm Matt Milosevic.
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9: Cloudy skies, 63 degrees, but the rain is on the way. Good morning, I'm Scott Hooper. The remnants of Isa Eas are moving north after the storm made landfall near Destin, Florida as a Category 2 hurricane. Showers are expected in Louisville a little later today with wind gusts potentially reaching 30 to 40 miles an hour. Rain will continue into Sunday morning. No criminal charges will be filed against either driver involved in a viral road rage incident in Louisville. Paul Miles is following the story.
10: Jefferson County Attorney Mike O'Connell says his decision not to pursue charges is based on available evidence and the law. The incident happened last month near I-65 and Preston Highway. Video first posted on social media showed a man on a motorcycle and a woman in a car having a physical altercation.
11: We do not make charging decisions based upon who speaks first, who speaks the loudest, what appears on social media, or what may be politically popular at that particular moment.
10: The county attorney also says his job is not to punish people for foolish or poor decisions or to charge people in response to public pressure. I'm Paul Miles.
9: Floyd County officials are contacting 572 voters who received incomplete ballots. A programming error omitted the county commissioner District 1 race during early voting. Adam Dickey with the Floyd County Democratic Party spoke with our partners at WLKY.
12: It questions the election itself, and we want to make sure that there are no questions about the integrity of our elections here in Floyd County.
9: Officials say the error has been fixed and the affected voters will receive instructions for casting corrected ballots. An arrest has been made in the case of an abused puppy left for dead in a recycling bin. John Shannon has the details.
13: Louisville Metro Police have arrested a suspect in the abuse of Singer, a puppy found badly injured in a recycling bin on August 23rd. Police say Daquan Buckner was indicted October 8th following an investigation and consultation with the Commonwealth's Attorney's Office. Buckner faces charges of felony torture of a dog, tampering with physical evidence, and second-degree cruelty to animals. The puppy, who is continuing to recover from its injuries, suffered two broken front legs, a skull fracture, and blood pooling in its eyes. The Arrow Fund, a local nonprofit organization that rescues, rehabilitates, and rehomes animal victims of extreme torture, abuse, or neglect, has been responsible for Singer's medical care. I'm John Shannon.
9: And Louisville rallied from 14 points down to beat Florida State 44-20 last night. Isaac Brown rushed for 235 yards and two touchdowns. Scott Fitzgerald will have more in sports a little later on this morning. More news coming up at the bottom of the hour. I'm Scott Hooper, News Radio 840 WHAS.
14: Good morning. It is Kentucky and it's Saturday morning news and News Radio 840 WHAS. My name is Joe Elliott, along with Scott Hooper in the newsroom, Scott Fitzgerald at the sports desk. And Scott Hooper, there's a lot of folks smiling this morning who many of them stayed up late and either watched or listened to or were at the University of Louisville game against Florida State. The Cardinals were down by 14 early in this and then decided maybe we should play a little football. And after that, it was a nonstop for the Cardinals as they win 44-20, a game they really needed to win, and I know a lot of people are excited about that, and I guess that's really the topic of conversation for many people this morning. But there's there's lots of other things going on in the news. You know, we got kind of wound up about this hurricane. Isiasis, is that how do we pronounce that?
9: Isaias. And I was just talking to Scott about this. Isaias. I don't think I'm putting the pronunciation in quite right when I say it, but that's how you say it. So I'm going with it.
14: Well, the hurricane may become a memory here fairly soon. It is losing some strength, right?
9: Yeah, it actually has already been downgraded. The National Hurricane Center is no longer doing advisories on it. It is our excuse me, I'm very sorry. It is no longer even of tropical status at this point. So it's just a remnant low that's tracking north, and it's overspreading into Tennessee right now. It will eventually get here with the rain, and it could be occasionally heavy at times, but outside of the winds that might gust with the rain up to about 40 miles an hour, it's most likely just going to be kind of a non-event for us, which is good, but we need the rain.
14: Yeah, we could use the rain, but I like non-events, you know.
9: I do
14: when
9: too.
14: It comes to,
9: I'm a big
14: we've
9: fan.
14: We've had enough. Yeah, we've had enough weather issues with floods and tornadoes and other things that have happened over the last several years. I'm happy to let's keep it kind of status quo. But yeah, we could use a little rain. There's so many interesting things going on in the news. That road rage That road rage incident, I'm having a tough time talking this morning, that road rage incident that happened back on September 30th that got so many people wound up on social media and had lots of, and it's, I mean, it is pretty compelling. It's hard not to have some emotional reaction when you look at all this stuff. But Michael Connell says no charges, people made bad decisions, but basically it's not against the law to act in either a stupid or an irresponsible manner. That's not exactly what he said, but that's essentially kind of where he is.
9: Yeah, that's an odd way to phrase it, I guess, or to even kind of frame it, but it's accurate. I mean, we all get the ability to be an idiot from time to time, and
14: right.
9: there are consequences for being an idiot in a lot of cases, and I guess this is one where it's just maybe somebody got lucky. So I don't know.
14: Yeah, it could have really been dangerous. Could have absolutely spiraled out of control. And you know, I think this is such a tough nut for the police and, frankly, the judicial system to crack, because we ask them to solve social problems all the time that really they're not equipped to solve. And I mean, I don't know what the solution is here other than for all of us to act more responsibly. And I mean, who's against that? But it just doesn't happen. And the police spend so much of their time, in some cases, not solving crimes, but trying to referee or mitigate some social conflicts that really, you know, are really not in the purview of the police, and it's an awfully difficult thing for them sometimes.
9: Yeah.
14: Go ahead.
9: I'm sorry. Go ahead. I didn't have much to add other than this is an interesting story that we'll see. But using it as a precedent moving forward for other instances that happen, that kind of concerns me a little bit, because again, this is, you know, something that it shouldn't happen. Road rage is one of those things. We all get it from time to time, right. But I've never imagined somebody threatening me or me threatening anybody else for them being an idiot or me being an idiot. So I don't know.
14: But it is, I mean, I understand it is emotional, and it's very personal. Somebody cuts you off, then they flip you off. You know, it is, I mean, it is a very, I understand it's a very personal thing, but I mean, we're talking about people in thousands of pounds vehicles. The best thing we can do is to try to chill a little bit and not take the bait. I know that's easy to say, right? But a lot more difficult to do. A couple of other stories I wanted to touch on very quickly here. The situation in Floyd County, now that is really odd. We had apparently a county commissioner's race left off the ballot in that was received by, what, over 500 people.
9: Yeah, it that is one that I've seen happen in a few other places, and we're hearing more and more about these ballot errors that are cropping up. We didn't used to hear about it. I'm sure they happened in the past, but now so much emphasis placed on election integrity, people are like administrators are being very straightforward about it and coming out and saying, hey, oh, we got a problem. We're fixing it. Here's what we're doing. And I do respect that, because mistakes happen.
14: Right.
9: So it's nice to know that at least, you know, they're on top of it.
14: Yeah, mistakes are going to happen and have always happened in elections. I do think there's pretty strong evidence that our elections are generally safe. I think they're pretty accurate. You have different municipalities and different states that are controlling all of these elections. So it would be on a national election, national basis, it would be really hard for someone to rig an election. They'd have to do it in all 50 states or many states. But I don't know. I mean, that debate will go on, but certainly we want to keep it we want to keep those elections with as much integrity as possible. So yeah, if we do have any kind of a problem. I think, you know, sunlight to me is the best disinfectant. The other story, and you and I talked about this last week, and it is, I'm probably paying too much attention to it, but it is just an amazing story, and that is the situation with Krista Pike. This is the woman who was almost executed. There were two attempts in Tennessee, and she has apparently been making a pretty remarkable recovery. They thought she was brain dead at one time, Scott, and she's now walking and talking, and it's an amazing story.
9: Yeah, her attorneys described it as brain dead. The idea that this has come about after two injections of pentobarbital that were meant to be lethal, that she is recovering, is medically unprecedented. That has never happened. So whether or not, obviously, she did not get the full dose directly into her bloodstream. I'm not a doctor, though. I'm saying obviously, like I know. I don't totally know, but that's what it kind of seems like. And the fact that she's recovering now, and doing better in the hospital, she's walking, she's, you know, talking. She is aware, the way I understand it, that she was to be executed. I haven't heard anything on her memory whether how far that goes back, but she was aware of that, from what I understand. So, you know, what happens next? Does Tennessee pursue this again? I mean, right now they got to figure out how to do it if they're gonna. Right. And that's really kind of the thing that's keeping this story moving. And that's going to be what ultimately comes out of this, is how does Tennessee move forward with executions if they choose to keep trying to do it?
14: Yeah, I think there are two separate stories here, really. I mean, they're obviously related, but there's two separate stories here. Put Krista Pike and her situation aside for a moment. If we're going to do this in Tennessee or anywhere else, we've got to figure out the right way to do it. Now, we can argue about whether or not it should or shouldn't or anything else, but the last thing we want to see are more of these situations. And they had another botched execution back in May. I know that we've had the Department of Correction person has resigned. The governor's looking for a full investigation. We've got to nail this down. Regardless of what happens to Krista Pike, we've got to nail this down, and we've got to do better on that score. And I think virtually everyone would agree with that. As for Krista Pike, I don't really know where we go with this. Now, her attorneys did release a statement. Of course, I believe there's a lot of spin here. She's very concerned about the family of the victim that she was responsible for killing. Her cognitive ability is in question. She's having problems concentrating and with memory. Doctors say it could be months before they figure out whether that is a permanent situation or if that resolves itself. And then, of course, there's all the push for, well, she's been through enough. It's cruel and unusual. Let's commute the sentence. The governor has not really weighed in on that. He has not done so. So this is a very fluid situation, and who knows? But it is a fascinating story on so many different levels.
9: Yeah, this is Governor Bill Lee's last term as governor. He is term limited. So in November, we'll elect a new governor in Tennessee. And does he commute her sentence before he's out of office, or does he let the next governor deal with it? That's kind of a question. I don't know really where that's going to go until they determine. I mean, really, the bottom line is they got to figure out what's gone wrong with the protocols for execution. And that's the first step, because they can't do this again and until they figure that out.
14: Yeah, that is the jackpot question. If we're going to do this, it needs to be done effectively and without these kinds of problems, regardless of what you might think of Krista Pike's situation. But it is an interesting story, and we'll be following that. I'll be fascinated to see if Governor Lee will, in fact, commute the sentence. But we'll see. Stay tuned. Scott, thanks so much. Scott is back with us in the next 15 minutes or so. He's got headlines at the bottom of the hour. And we've got more with Scott Fitzgerald. We'll talk about that Cardinal win last night, all coming up on News Radio 840 WHAS.

0: Meteorologist Matt Milosevic, eyes on the remnant moisture from what was once Hurricane Isaias, heads in our direction as scattered showers, especially this afternoon with highs in the low 70s. We'll keep those showers into tonight with lows near 60 degrees and dodge more scattered showers tomorrow with highs near 70. We'll trend drier Monday and warmer as highs jump back into the 80s. That's your WLKY forecast. I'm Matt Milosevic.
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17: Don't call it a comeback. I've been here for years. I'm rocking my pants.
18: I'm not sure what you call it, but it was pretty impressive last night as the University of Louisville Cardinals win at home against Florida State. News Radio 840 WHAS. It's Kentucky and it's Saturday morning news. Scott Fitzgerald is here. And I bet you did not stay up for the end of that game last night, did you, Scott?
19: I didn't, Joe. My son was in with his buddies from Xavier. They came down. They'd never been to a Louisville game, so my son wanted to take them. And he took him to the game, and I got a text from him early on. He goes, "These guys are horrible." And I said, "Hang in there, bud. Hang in there, of course." And I went to bed after Louisville went up by 7 thinking, okay, I'm going to go to bed on a high note here because I got to be up early in the morning. And sure enough, when I woke up, Joe, I was so surprised. So were nearly 49,000 other people yesterday at L&N Stadium. The Cards, as Joe mentioned, opened a new chapter in the rivalry with Florida State. And that happened in large part due to this guy.
20: And now Isaac Brown hits the gas pedal. He can scoop with home run speed. 97 yards for Isaac Brown.
19: And that's what sparked it. Actually, it was a stop, a goal line stand by the Cards defense that had been under scrutiny for a while that set that up for Isaac Brown. He, of course, delivered that record-setting performance. He rushed for a career-high 235 yards and 2 touchdowns, including that 97-yard scoring run. That is the longest play, by the way, in program history. The Cardinals rallied past Florida State, as Joe mentioned, 44-20 last night. Louisville erases an early 14-point deficit. They outscored the Seminoles 44-6 the rest of the way. And we told you all week when we were on that Coach Brohm not in a good mood at practice this week. Pretty cranky, trying to get things done. This is not what everybody signed up for, to include the coach. And yesterday he talked about it afterwards.
21: "I thought we had a great week of practice. Did we adjust things up? Yeah, we did. When things aren't going the way you want, you got to tweak some things. That's my responsibility. The goal was to get with the defense and help them, assist them as much as I can, help them put a plan together. It's simple, but yet it has enough ability to get aggressive, to strike and allow our guys to play, but also not give up big plays."
19: The Cards going to see if they can keep the momentum going. They head to Syracuse a week from tonight. Kickoff is at 7 o'clock on the ACC Network. Let's get you caught up on all the high school football action around the area. Let's talk about our locally ranked teams. Number one, Trinity, no surprise here. They continue to dominate. They shut out Ballard 73-0. Got a text from Tony Benetti last night saying, yeah, they had the running clock going early in this one, and they still put up 73. The top-ranked Shamrocks improved to 7-1. They get their fourth consecutive shutout. They won 15 of their last 16 dating back to last season, and they're averaging nearly 46 points during that stretch. The next opponent, well, that would be the Eastern Eagles, the 8th-ranked Eastern Eagles. Things didn't go well for them last night. Oldham County held off the Eagles 28-21. Number 3, Manuel takes down a struggling 6th-ranked St. Xavier team and Howe 36-10. Running backs Jeremy Presley and Kaden Mack combined for 269 yards, rushing touchdowns and four touchdowns. Manuel improves to 6-1. St. X drops to just 2-5. Seventh-ranked Mel got it going early. They beat Southern 43-0. Thursday night, number 10, Bullet East back on track. They beat Fern Creek 52-12. In Class 5A, number 5, Atherton delivered a dominant performance. They blew out Butler 49-0. Third-ranked Woodford County wins a high-scoring affair against 9th-ranked Collins 56-35. On to Class 4A, 7th-ranked North Oldham racked up 49 points. They cruised to a 49-6 win over Valley. Number 9, Spencer County dominates Shelby County, winning 42-7. In Class 3A, boy, top-ranked Christian Academy continues to put an exclamation point that on any opponent they play this year. Their perfect season intact. They roll up the Yellow Jackets of Central 49-7. Cal now holds the state's longest winning streak at 30 straight games. Jackson Brown throws for 182 yards and 6 touchdowns. Louisville commit Jahide Brown, who will be at Kentucky today, by the way, caught 3 touchdowns, giving him 25 on the season, 5 shy of the state record. And the other action in Class 3A, number 10, Bardstown beats Garrett County 37-12. And in Class A, number 8, Kentucky Country Day beats number 7, Holy Cross. I thought this game be a little bit closer, 35-7. Sixth-ranked Bethlehem was off this week to host KCD next week. And finally, in tribute to our man, Joe Lincoln, Terry Miner, sports guy, he is a proud Floyd Central Highlander. Unfortunately, number 5, Floyd Central's perfect start to the season came to an end. They fell to Evansville Memorial 34-28. That is their first loss of the season. Floyd Central is at 7-1. WLKY's Britt Del Barba caught up with head coach James Bragg after the game.
0: You know, we told them all week that Memorial was never going to quit. Up 30, down 30. Hell, they were up 21 tonight. And we told them they weren't going to quit. And I felt like the second quarter, we started slowing the ball down a little bit on offense, and that actually hurt us, you know. The first quarter, we were lights out. They were sucking gas. We were playing extremely well, and then, I don't know, we just let the air kind of out of our own balloon and could never get it filled back up.
19: They'll look to bounce back against New Albany on Friday in second-ranked Brownstown Central. Congratulations. They shut out Silver Creek 41-0. It's another statement win for Brownstown Central. They'll continue their strong season coming up next week as Indiana High School closes out the regular season. Joe, lots of plenty of action, no doubt, but I think everybody's waking up to the Cards this morning.
18: You know, I have to ask, though, what's wrong with the St. X Tigers? This is a team a storied, historic program that has been so good for so long, but over the last couple of years, man, things have just fallen off the...
19: A lot of coaching changes, Joe, and you know Fletcher Long and I'll talk about this coming up at 10 o'clock on Sports Talk 790. St. X's got some stringent academic requirements to get in, and I'm not going to sugarcoat it. And we saw this with Notre Dame when they made that crossover. You know, I think Gary Montgomery, the late WDRB sportscaster, told me one time Notre Dame will never apologize for their academic standards. Well, I get that. They certainly paid the price for a while. Now Notre Dame's on the rebound, so St. X has got to get that figured out. And they got to do something because I know the natives will get restless over on Poplar Level Road. You are blown out by Trinity and blown out by your neighbors now.
18: But they've had academics excellence for years, and it's just not been. I mean, for those of us who grew up in this area, I mean, St. X was one of the dominant teams, mm-hmm. and really has been until the past few years. I don't know. It's and I do know a lot of folks, who have been associated with that program who are not happy. Let's just say that.
19: Right,
18: and hoping for better things to happen. So we'll try to hope. Hopefully, we'll get some clarity on that in the next weeks if the Tigers can rebound. But when we come back, we'll do our sports segment mm-hmm. that we do every Saturday morning here. And I want to ask Scott about where he thinks the Cardinals are going. The Cats have a tough one against LSU tonight. We'll talk about that. And maybe if we get a chance, might throw in a little baseball here too, because the playoffs are so much fun. That Dodgers-Brewers series. Right? It's going to be awesome. I am really looking forward to that one. We'll talk about all that in just a couple of minutes. Scott Hooper has the news coming up on News Radio 840 WHAS.
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1: And they need our help. So that's where Coast to Coast AM comes in and George Norrie comes in. Because you're going to have people on here that will give the government investigators an idea where to look, how to look, and what to look for. So it really does a lot of validation of the history of this show. And this is a huge step forward to getting to the truth. Because for the first time, we have the U.S. government admitting that there's something to this. Really admitting there's something to this. And that's the big step for all of us.
2: 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That's STIX. There you'll find several products that look like thick credit cards with big colorful type that says in one case, Adventurer. More importantly, a 2 gigabyte flash drive folds out of that card and you can insert.
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4: Cloudy skies, 63 degrees. However, the rain is on the way. Good morning. I'm Scott Hooper. The remnants of ECS will bring showers and gusty winds into Louisville a little later this afternoon. Forecasters are expecting up to an inch of rain through Sunday morning and stronger winds when the rain arrives this afternoon. Kentucky economists are taking a cautious view of the economy, citing energy cost and global uncertainty. State revenues are still expected to exceed the current two-year budget by about $1.7 billion. Kentucky will host 10th ranked LSU tonight at Kroger Field. Both teams are 4-1, and the Wildcats will enter a sold out game on a 3-week winning streak. Kickoff is at 7. And Louisville's Halloween Fest and parade have been postponed because of the weather. The new Lou celebration is now scheduled for October 24th with the parade beginning at 7 that evening. There's more news at the top of the hour. I'm Scott Hooper, News Radio 840 WHAS.
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4: Good morning. It's Kentucky on a Saturday morning news. News Radio 840 WHAS. Scott Fitzgerald is here talking a little sports. We do every Saturday morning at this time. And Scott, I thought we'd focus on the local teams, as we will do throughout the college football and basketball season. But the University of Louisville Cardinals got it done last night. I was a little concerned about them early, but they came back in a big way and made a statement. Isaac Brown is the guy is all world this morning. People are just having such good things to say about him. But here's the question. Look, we want to enjoy the win, but we have to ask the question, where is this team now? What's ahead for this team? And realistically, with the losses that they have, how can this team get to an ACC championship game? They're not going to be in the playoffs, it's pretty clear, but are they going to be able to get to a major bowl game? What do you see for this team?
5: Yeah, Joe, it's a good question. The schedule certainly benefits Louisville down the road. It's a much easier schedule with Kentucky looming, and we'll see how Kentucky shapes up towards the end of the year. But right now, Kentucky's trending very well right now. So it's all going to depend on what happens. And it was interesting listening to Coach Brohm's comments, because he had mentioned, I need to simplify this defense. And that, I think that was a lot of the struggles. I mean, let's be honest. They lost their three games by, 3 points or less. They were in every game. They showed they can run with the best, looking at the Ole Miss game to open the season. They definitely have a quarterback under center in Lincoln Kienholz. So right. If they can simplify this defense and get it to where they need it, which I think Coach Brohm did, you saw a little bit there. Now, again, this is Florida State, so people need to remember, every time you hear war chant and you see that logo, it's not the Florida State of Bobby Bowden.
4: Right.
5: In fact, right. Mike Norvell is on the hot seat. This may have just done him in. Now, he's got a $51 million buyout that they're looking at if he wants to go anywhere. But, I mean, this is a guy that had a lot of success at Memphis and had them in the national picture. So I don't know what's going on at Florida State, but either way, I think you said it best when we came out with this segment. You take this win when you can get it, and you build on it and see what they can do next.
4: Yeah, a lot of questions still for the Cardinals, but you're right. The schedule does favor them. Now, really interesting situation in Lexington tonight. Lane mm-hmm. Kiffin, the most quote-unquote popular or actually unpopular coach in the nation, brings his LSU Tigers into Kroger Field to take on the Cats. LSU highly favored at this point, but I mean, you really don't know what happened, but how do you see this game?
5: Yeah, you really got to find a way, Joe, to get LSU's offense under control. If you know Lane Kiffin, you know he's an offensive guru. I mean, right now they're averaging nearly 550 yards of offense per game. I mean, they're balanced. They've got talent on this team. So Kentucky's going to have to figure out a way to really get in there and it doesn't help now, too. Because, in fact, Coach Will Stein mentioned it early on, this week, that they're having some issues right now with middle linebacker because Alex Afari was ruled ineligible. So the thing is, they've got to find a way to contain LSU over the middle and without having that inside linebacker presence. In fact, Coach Will Stein, he usually walks with a lot of swag. He had this to say earlier this week. Talking about the inside linebackers. And you actually finally heard a little bit of concern from the coach.
6: It's thin. There's no doubt about it. Grant battled. Bo battled. Should we put Devin Smith in the last play? First play was a pop pass right over his head in overtime. Yeah, it's scary. There's no doubt about it. And so we're practicing other people, guys that are down the line, because there's really nobody left. And we got find a way.
5: Yeah, so that's going to be a big concern for the Cats tonight. But if it rains, they may keep it on the ground a little bit more, and that might suit up with Kentucky. As long as they can get that defense where they need it to be, the weather will play a big factor tonight.
4: Yeah, should be a good game, though. An interesting game, and a great test for Kentucky.
5: Yep.
4: And it's very early, but it really does appear that Will Stein is building a strong program. Now, you know, come on, we're 5 weeks into the season. I hate to get too excited one way or the other. I hate to get too up. I hate to get too down. But indications are that he is he's putting some building blocks in place here that are going to benefit the Cats for a long time. So.
5: No doubt, Joe. Just be careful, though. I like your thinking there, because remember, this is a team that was blown up by Alabama. Now, it was early, mind you. In South Carolina, Shane Beamer, he's on the hot seat, too. So the competition hasn't necessarily been a good measuring stick, but tonight it tells a lot.
4: Right. And it is important to point out that every game, I mean, it's murderer's row when you play in the SEC.
5: Yep.
4: You have a few games where you can sort of coast, but very seldom is that the case. So I did want to spend a moment or two on my favorite sport and one that I know you like very much, and that is baseball. The baseball playoffs are always, there's just so much drama in them. I just enjoy them so much. That Brewers-Padres series was really good. Mm-hmm. The Yankees-Rays series, even though it was a three-game sweep, was really intense baseball. So tonight we've got a game that's going to determine who advances between the White Sox and the Guardians. And the interesting thing about that is the games where you either win or go home are always interesting. So somebody's going to emerge out of that. But the thing I'm looking forward to mostly here, Scott, is this series between the Brewers and the Dodgers, Milwaukee and Los Angeles. I think that should be an absolute war.
5: I agree. That's, Joe, in my opinion, that's your World Series. I mean, that the winner that comes out of this is going to be the winner of the World Series. I mean, you look at a team like Milwaukee. I mean, both teams have won over 100 games this season. Milwaukee, 103. LA, 100. You know, Milwaukee, a small market team, finding their way. And if you're a fan of the Reds, you know the Milwaukee Brewers all too well. They have really built that franchise up. And even if you're a fan of the Bats, a lot of that talent has come through Nashville when they played here. And Greg Galliott and I talked about that on the Brewers' ability to develop talent and not to be outdone. Everybody makes a lot about the Dodgers developing, or the Dodgers and their big money contracts, but Oklahoma City just won the minor league baseball championship, or the minor league championship, and that's the Dodgers farm club. So, I mean, both teams do a great job at developing talent. I don't know who to give the advantage to here, Joe. I've been struggling. I was talking with Paul Miles about that. He's our Dodger fan. Obviously, he's going to root for the Dodgers. But Milwaukee has to prove they can finish the job. I think the last time I saw Milwaukee, what was the last time we saw them? I was probably like 11 years old. Wasn't that back in the early 80s when they were still
4: 82.
5: In the
4: 82?
5: Yeah.
4: They went to the World Series and lost to the Cardinals.
5: Yeah.
4: But, you know, I think if it's going to happen for the Brewers, it needs to happen this year. Although they will be strong next year, but they have built such a solid team.
5: Yeah.
4: The Dodgers are a little older. You know, I go back to the days of Muhammad Ali, and he talked about how it was tougher to train after you've been the champ and everything. It's not the same. They've had two World Series championships. They're going for number three. I don't know where we're going here, but it's going to be a fascinating series. And yeah, I'm pulling for the Brewers. I've said it many times. Rooting for the Dodgers is like rooting for Google. The Dodgers payroll is more than twice that of the Brewers payroll.
5: Yeah,
4: it is. And because there is no salary cap in baseball, and that's a whole other issue. But I love, you know, David and Goliath stories. I'm always rooting for David. And I just think it would be wonderful to see the Brewers, a small market team, a team that's built it the right way. I'd love to see the Brewers and Tampa Bay, or in the World Series, the Tampa Rays, because both are small market teams, lower payrolls, they get it done the right way. I just think it would be a great thing for baseball if we could see it. And frankly, in the American League, I don't see either the Guardians or the White Sox being able to beat the Rays.
5: So not at all. I mean, that was besides the AL West, Joe. I think the AL Central was probably the weakest division in baseball.
4: Yeah,
5: I think it was. And you bring up a good point with the Dodgers, because if the Brewers are going to win this thing, they're going to have to jump out early, because if I'm not mistaken, I think that the Dodgers are going to put Tarek Skubal on the hill in game one and Yoshinobu Yamamoto for game two. So they're going to have to get on those. And those are some of the best pitchers in baseball. So they're going to have to get on them and get on them early if they're going to pull this away. The Brewers can do it. It's just a matter of which, look, knowing Tarek Skubal as a Tigers fan, which Tarek Skubal are you going to get?
4: But this Yamamoto, who the casual baseball fan may not really know, but this guy is nails.
5: Yes, he is.
4: This guy is just an amazing pitcher, has done an amazing job. And I don't know, is it because he's Japanese? Is it because there's so many other stars on that Dodger team? I'm not sure. But if he keeps pitching like he has pitched, there's no way anybody's going to be able to not know who this guy is, because he's just – he just gets it done, man.
5: He does. He burns. To your point, Joe, he burns at that slow, quiet burn. He almost just kind of lulls teams into losing the way he pitches.
4: Yeah. So, well, he's not flashy.
5: Exactly.
4: But, boy, could he get the job done. The Dodgers just have so much talent. But the Brewers, really a strong team and an exciting team, too. Mm-hmm. So, That should really be fun. I know there's a lot of folks who don't really care much for baseball, but I got to tell you, in this time of the year, the baseball playoffs are so much
5: Their fun. Ratings have been up, Joe. I've been kicking out stories on social media. People have tuned in, and I know MLB was really hoping we're not going to get that Milwaukee-Tampa series, which I know it's not big markets, but I think that would attract a lot of eyeballs.
4: I'd love it. Yeah. I hope we get it. But, yeah, I mean, obviously, if you're MLB, you want to see the Dodgers and the Yankees every year, because those are the two biggest markets, and you want to see that happen. It'll be fascinating to see. And, of course, we've got a great slate of NFL games tomorrow. We've got college basketball. We are knocking on the door for college basketball.
5: Your Butler right Bulldogs are taking on Indiana tomorrow, bud.
4: Yeah, well, we got Ron Nord is the new coach of Butler. He's got a lot of work to do. He was part of those 2010, 2011 teams that went to the Final Four and the national championship game and stuff. And I'm hoping good things will happen for him. And really, we'll see what happens at Indiana, as they are with a second year coach now. I think people are expecting bigger results from him, and we'll kind of see what happens. So there's a lot of questions.
5: Darian just hauled in a 5-star recruit too, Darius Wobbington, and they're looking for things from this 6'11 big fella, so we'll see.
4: Yeah, lots of college basketball to get excited about here, and certainly in the state with the Cats and the Cards, and that all gets underway very soon. We're coming up on about 10 minutes before 7. It is Kentuckiana's Saturday Morning News. It's News Radio 840 WHAS.

0: Meteorologist Matt Milosevic, eyes on the remnant moisture from what was once Hurricane Isaias, heads in our direction as scattered showers, especially this afternoon with highs in the low 70s. We'll keep those showers into tonight with lows near 60 degrees and dodge more scattered showers tomorrow with highs near 70. We'll trend drier Monday and warmer as highs jump back into the 80s. That's your WLKY forecast. I'm Matt Milosevic.
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17: Man, that is always an adrenaline rush when you hear Tom Leach say, "Touchdown, Kentucky." 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Scott Fitzgerald's here. He's got a look at sports.
18: All right, Joe, thank you very much. Since Big Voice Guy brought us in with that, why don't we lead with that? The Cats, of course, looking for another signature SEC win tonight as LSU comes to town. First-year head coach Will Stein has Kentucky off to that 4-1 start. Three straight now, including that comeback win over South Carolina. And, of course, the Tigers come in at 4-1 with one of the nation's top offenses and defenses under head coach Lane Kiffin. Well, the coach himself also recognizes that he's not the only one that's got a good defense in this game. He took some time to praise the Kentucky defense.
19: I actually think there's a lot of similarities to the Kentucky defenses of the past, where they're really sound. They don't do a lot of stuff, a lot of zone, which was a staple of a lot of Stoops defenses until they had a lot of injuries the last 2 years. I see a lot of similarities there, actually.
18: Right on. You know, Coach, and again, as Big Voice Guy said, that our KSR pregame coverage will start you off at 3 o'clock this afternoon right here on News Radio 840 WHAS. How about we take it to the pitch? Lou City coming off a historic weekend, winning the USL Cup with a 1-0 victory at Hartford. And, of course, on Aiden McFadden's goal, the focus now shifting back to league play. And, of course, a matchup tonight at Charleston. Lou City is 7th in the Eastern Conference with 37 points. Charleston is 3rd with 46, appearing on the USL All-Access show with the legendary Mike Watts and Devin Kerr. Amadio Dia talks about what it means to play for Lou City, even in what some are considering it to be an off year.
20: Just another game. I have some friends on.
18: No, that's not. No, Nick Anderson. We'll talk to you in a bit. Here's Amadio Dia.
21: To me, Louisville is like the Manchester Uniteds and the Arsenals and the Evertons, the ones with the history. And when you put on the badge, like, you represent something. It's not like the other clubs where some people go out there just to get a paycheck and do this and do that. Like, come here, it's culture and standards. And you owe it to yourself, but to also the other people that have been here before that brought the club to where it is and the people that still support it.
18: Yeah, this club needs to get back home, by the way. I feel like it's been forever a day since I've been to Lynn Family Stadium. And finally, Keeneland's fall meet continues today. They got a major stakes race featuring some of the top three-year-olds. Luster is your morning line favorite in the $750,000 Queen Elizabeth II Challenge Cup. I'm sure the track will probably be wet out there. And of course, Kentucky Derby and Belmont Stakes winner Golden Tempo is preparing for the Breeders' Cup Classic at Keeneland. That'll happen October 31st. The field, including fellow Derby winner Sovereignty and defending Classic champion Forever Young. We're back after this at News Radio 840 WHAS.
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0: Isaias losing steam. I'm Deborah Valentine, Fox News. The National Hurricane Center says Isaias is now downgraded to a post-tropical cyclone after making landfall near Destin, Florida Friday night as a Category 2 hurricane. It's also impacting Alabama. Fox's Caroline Ellett has more from Navarre Beach, Florida.
15: We are now going on 5 hours without power. That's what we're seeing across the entire panhandle this morning. And the latest we have from FPL is about half a million customers in Florida are still without power. So Escambia County, just to the west of us, as well as where we are in Santa Rosa County, really is seeing the highest numbers of outages in the state. Emergency management officials tell us there's around 50 roads countywide that are closed off right now. And that's because of just how many power lines and trees came down during this storm.
0: Fox Weather's Asher Red is in Birmingham, Alabama.
16: Wind gusts up to 30 miles an hour, sustained winds of 20 miles an hour. And that number has been trending upwards for the past few hours now. And it will continue to trend upwards till about 4 a.m. to 8 a.m. Central Time. And at about that time, we'll start to see those gusts top out between 40 and 60 miles an hour. Now, that is plenty of speed to knock down trees and cause those long-term power outages. About 300,000 people across the state of Alabama are without power right now. Most of it is contained to the bottom half of the state.
0: After Alabama, Isaias is forecast to impact the Tennessee Valley. Florida's Governor Ron DeSantis declared a state of emergency across 25 counties, mobilizing emergency response personnel and issuing mandatory evacuation orders ahead of Isaias. 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
24: I'm WLKY meteorologist Matt Milosevic. Eyes on the remnant moisture from what was once Hurricane Isaias. Heads in our direction as scattered showers, especially this afternoon with highs in the low 70s. We'll keep those showers into tonight with lows near 60 degrees and dodge more scattered showers tomorrow with highs near 70. We'll trend drier Monday and warmer as highs jump back into the 80s. That's your WLKY forecast. I'm Matt Milosevic.
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25: Clouds and 63 degrees. Good morning. I'm Scott Hooper. A 22-year-old man has died after an overnight shooting in southwest Louisville. Police found him shot on Lower River Road. Investigators believe the shooting happened near the LG&E plant on Dixie Highway. So far, no arrest has been announced. Questions remain about why the Beshear administration dismantled Kentucky's benefits fraud investigation team. More now from John Shannon.
26: There's significant fraud in the Medicaid program.
27: Kentucky House Whip Jason Nemus expressing his opinion on why Governor Andy Beshear suddenly disbanded the state's SNAP fraud unit, despite over 100 open cases and the discovery of millions of dollars in fraudulent payments. Independent journalist Shay McAllister first reported on Kentucky officially dismantling the unit October 1st, a move Nemus says the legislature wasn't informed of. He also said the Beshear's claim the move was made due to legislative budget cuts is an inaccurate statement.
26: We funded it. He's cutting the program, but he's not cutting dollars.
27: The latest revelations come on the heels of State Auditor Allison Ball urging the Beshear administration to take seriously President Trump's crackdown on waste, fraud, and abuse within Kentucky's administration of its public benefits programs. I'm John Shannon.
25: So far, the Beshear administration has not announced any reversal of the reorganization or plans to restore the statewide investigation team. A police standoff in Louisville's Audubon neighborhood has ended with a man dead. Officers were called to Meade Avenue around 10 last night after neighbors reported gunfire hitting homes and vehicles. Police say the man was later found dead from an apparent self-inflicted gunshot wound. The National Hurricane Center has now downgraded ECES to post-tropical. That happened around 5 this morning. Louisville still could see off and on showers today, and winds will be strong occasionally with gusts up to 40 miles an hour possible with an inch of rain or so. A damaged cell phone or one charged the wrong way could start a fire. Paul Miles has more.
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3: When we investigate fires, we try to figure out where they started, and it is frequently a cell phone under a pillow that's been plugged in and charged overnight.
1: Fire Marshal Brian Muir is offering some safety tips, like don't use frayed charging wires.
3: I don't know if you have any cords with frayed wires in there, but I see them all the time, just friends, and I'm like, hey man, let me have that. I'm going to give you a new one. Just don't use the cables that are frayed just because you've had them forever.
1: Charge devices only on a table, desk, or other hard flat surface, and unplug your device when it is fully charged. I'm Paul Miles.
25: 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I'm Scott Hooper, News Radio 840 WHAS.
17: Good morning. It's Kentucky and it's Saturday morning news, News Radio 840 WHAS. I would like to say it's going to be a nice day today, but it looks like we're going to get some rain. Although, hey, it's Saturday. That's always a nice day, right? Always such a good day of the weekend. Scott Fitzgerald and Scott Hooper are both here to talk about what's going on this morning. And, guys, I wanted to talk about a story that is it's a little old. It's got some whiskers on it. It happened about 10 days ago, but maybe 8 days ago. But interesting story. It's one of those great sports stories that's really not at all about sports. This is the Portland Trailblazers, who have made some really bizarre decisions over the past few months with their new owner. He's rubbed a lot of people in Portland the wrong way. But this story is really interesting. They hired a new TV announcer and fired him the same day. Hired him, 29 years old. Did the Phoenix team in the WNBA, has some experience as a broadcaster. Everybody was looking forward to it, et cetera, et cetera. And then one of the TV news stations in Portland unearthed some social media posts that that this man wrote of a sexist nature and racist nature. And the issue is, though, this was back in 2012. He was 15 when he did these posts. But it has come back to bite him now. And the Trailblazers, after hiring him the same day and then hearing the reports from the TV station, decided, no, maybe not. And they have fired him. Now, his attorney has said, this is a great opportunity to reach out to the community. Our clients would like to do, he'd like to do some outreach with the community and speak to groups. And this is a time of healing, and the Blazers could certainly show that they are standing for, you know, for this kind of healing. And this young man made these posts when he was 15, but if you look into his background, people have great things to say about him, et cetera, et cetera. So I just think this is fascinating that these social media posts have caught up with him from 2012. And I guess my question to you is, what you did at 15 in 2012, should that be a determinant factor in terms of whether or not you get a job in 2026? It's really an interesting story to me. Scott Hooper, let me start with you. What do you think about this?
25: You know, I have mixed emotions about that, because honestly, when you're 15, no, it shouldn't. My general feeling is no, it shouldn't. If you're 15 years old, you're going to make stupid decisions and say things that are not going to reflect how you are later in life. Should your future job, when they go back and find that stuff, should they hold that against you? Probably not. But, you know, question it. Sure, I get that. But, like, firing him? No, I don't get that. That part I do not understand.
17: Well, on the same day they hired him and fired him, which I guess shows to me that they really didn't do their due diligence in terms of vetting this guy. If a TV station was able to find these tweets quickly, I guess my question to this young man, though, would be, why didn't you just delete the tweets several years ago? If you feel differently, if you're not that guy, if it doesn't represent you and all the things people say when they get caught, why didn't you just delete the tweets?
18: That's a great question, Joe. And that's what they're trying to, you know, I remember when this whole thing came on and social media started becoming a presence with kids and schools were finally recognizing this was 20 years ago. My daughter's generation, she's 29 now. But, you know, you're the first generation of parents that couldn't parent their kids the way they were parented. And they started bringing this up. They said, down the road, remember, whatever you put up there will, of course, come back to maybe haunt you. I think what you're dealing here with, Joe, is you're dealing with a race issue. He made some racial comments. Race is a very testy subject in 2026, and it will be moving forward. And I think had they not let this guy go, I'm not saying whether they're right or wrong, but I'm saying had they not let him go, they would have faced a huge backlash.
17: Well, I think the initial mistake they made was in not vetting this guy and doing a background search to try to figure out if there were tweets. You know, now, if you're applying for a job, you have to understand that what you have posted on social media is, I mean, it's fair game. That's just the way it is.
18: I've been told by my other gig, hey, look, you can believe whatever you want to believe, but if you post on this, this, or this that goes contradictory to what we follow here, you can be excused. I mean, they were very open about it. It's in the employee handbook. You know, so that's the thing.
17: Well, I remember this was at another station. I worked for another station. This is several years ago. I left and came back here, but we were looking for someone to work with us, and it was a pretty important job, and liked the guy, but we found some social media posts that were just horrendous. And we talked to the manager about this because this guy was certainly a candidate for the job, and we decided, well, you know, the best thing to do, let's do the interview, et cetera, but there's no way we're going to bring this guy on board. And you know, I do think people really need to. I know it's this sounds like your grandpa, okay, and I'm sorry, but it's the truth. You have to be careful about what you put out there because once it's on the internet, it is potentially there forever.
18: Well, it's one thing, Joe. Ahead. If you're out, let's say when you were 15 and you were caught drinking underage, and then you had nothing else on your record. Okay, we've all been there, done that. This gentleman was specifically posting derogatory comments towards women and Asians. And, you know, you could see that somewhere those comments came from something. And, you know, it's hard to say. He can apologize for it and say, I don't feel that. You know, I believe everybody has a second chance personally, to be honest with you. But when you have a nation
17: of second chances.
18: Of course. And when you're the San Antonio Spurs or the Portland Trailblazers, excuse me, when you're the Portland Trailblazers, you've got a whole fan base you got to deal with. You're on a much bigger stage than this. And so while I don't believe this guy still feels this way, I'm sure he regrets that post, I also can see why the Trailblazers did what they did.
17: Well, you know, I don't really know how he feels. And I'm not throwing rocks at the guy. I don't know.
18: Right.
4: Well, he did apologize.
18: Yep.
17: Right. He did.
4: He has officially apologized for it, but yeah, what's done is done.
17: What about what his attorney suggested? That maybe we use this as a learning opportunity. Maybe he goes out in the community and speaks to groups and tries to do some healing, and that the Portland Trailblazers could really be a big part of that. Is that a strategy you guys think? Scott Hooper, what do you think? Would that if you're the Trailblazers, is that something that you think might work? Obviously, they didn't think so. They said, we have no other comment on our statement other than to wish this man well.
4: That's what I was going to say. I mean, it's like what I think is, that would be something helpful, maybe. But the fact that they didn't pursue that kind of just tells me that no, they weren't interested in that. They saw a potential liability and they cut ties. Mm-hmm. And it does go to a vetting thing where, I mean, it was the same day that he was hired. So, yeah, that's something I think this whole story, because of his age at 15, there's, you know, there's little background circumstances to being young and dumb. And that happens. We all have that in our past.
5: Absolutely.
4: And social media has now, it's archived our stupidity for all of life to see as we go down the road. So, you know, there are things that that I used to post on social media, nothing ever like that, but stuff that now I don't lean into those things anymore, and I never have. I have, I guess, like I said, back then when I was younger and not really paying attention. But if someone were to hold something against me that I've said in the past, that would be something that is not reflective of who I am today.
18: I like what you were saying earlier, Joe. And I think that if Bell went ahead, Braden Bell's his name, if Braden Bell went ahead and now, even if he doesn't come back to the Portland Trailblazers, go out on your own, my man. Take that initiative and speak and go into schools and speak to kids and speak to folks and about that. Do that on your own accord. And there might be an opportunity for you down the road. Maybe not broadcasting, but certainly a possible book deal, a speaking engagement. I mean, something you can turn into. I think you're thinking along the right line there, Joe. But do it on your own accord if you really are remorseful for the comments you made. And I'm sure by most standards, they were probably harmless to some people. But that's the key, some people.
5: Well, I just wonder, and I don't know the status of this situation, but he was doing the Phoenix games and the WNBA and some other things. Now, is he going to be able to get those jobs or that job back? And do they want him back after we've had all this publicity about him with all these tweets?
18: Mm-hmm.
5: You know, I'd say probably not. Yeah. All right. Like,
18: they won't take him back. I don't think the club won't take him back. But I think if he takes some time to really show some true remorse for his comments, then I think at some point this will turn into a positive for him.
5: Maybe. I don't know how he gets that message out there.
18: Yeah.
5: I mean, speaking to local schools and stuff, I don't know. It is just, again, I know this sounds like, you know, this is your grandma talking here or something, but you have to be careful about what you post on social media.
18: Without a doubt.
5: I you know, I've gotten to the point on social media where I don't post. I never did post much, but I will post if I'll congratulate someone on getting a new job. I'll send condolences, you know, if someone passes or something, but I say nothing about nothing.
18: Yeah.
5: I don't want to get in the middle of it. And, you know, sometimes the most innocent comment can just spur some kind of backlash that's just crazy.
18: Especially when you have a large, I don't want to say target on your back, but when you know, Joe, you have the power of the microphone and you use it well. And, you know, you're held to a higher standard than most people are that are just firing things off on social media. To your point, I take social media diets all the time, mostly during the week. Just because I don't need to be there. I got stuff to do. And it's not a place for me during the week.
5: Well, if I'm in a situation when I was doing a talk show every day, you know, I that was my job, is to have opinions and take positions and things. But I don't really do that anymore. So I just sort of step back and stay out of the fray. I don't want to fight anymore. I'm
18: bingo.
5: I'm just too old to fight. I don't want to deal with all that anymore. And some people, that's the only way they know they're alive, right?
18: Oh, jeez.
5: Yeah, they have a rush of adrenaline. They just want to be angry all day, every day. And I think in this business, it's a whole other issue, but we are trying to monetize anger, which I think is really unfortunate and wrong.
4: I agree.
5: But I don't want to get in the middle of that. I just don't. And, you know, If that's what keeps you going, great. But I don't want to do that. But yeah, okay. I'll be your grandpa again, kids. This is you have to understand what you say on social media come back to bite you. There's no question about it, and you just need to be aware. Mm-hmm. Quick time out. We'll come back. We got some sports to get to. Scott Fitzgerald has that in just a little bit. News Radio 840 WHAS.

0: Saturday skies, they'll be building in, especially for the afternoon with highs in the low 70s. We keep those shower chances tonight with lows near 60 degrees and more rain on tap tomorrow. That's your WLKY forecast. I'm Matt Milosevic.
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14: 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He's got all the latest in sports.
15: Right on, Joe. Thank you very much, buddy. We're trying to make plans to figure out if we're going to Hubers today, if we can beat the rain and get up there early. If not, I'm going to stay home and watch a ton of sports. Great college football matchups on tap for today, to include, obviously, we have Alabama and Georgia, and we've got Indiana and Nebraska, a big one in the Big Ten. It's a showdown between two quarterbacks climbing in the national rankings. CBS Sports has Nebraska's Anthony Condrea up to number 14 in its quarterback power rankings after jumping five spots. The UNLV transfer has 13 touchdown passes to just two interceptions. Meanwhile, on the flip side, Indiana's Josh Hoover, well, he's number 8 nationally. He's completed 71% of his passes for over 1,100 yards with 15 touchdowns in the key here. No interceptions. That's through five games. Both teams 5-0. Saturday's game, today's game in Lincoln kicks off. You can see that on Fox at noon. Let's keep it with the oblong. The Bengals are sticking with their plan to get Joe Burrow under center more often, but there's a big condition. They have to get the running game going.
16: Yeah, it starts with running the football. You know, under center play actions are built off the run game. Teams have to respect the run first and foremost, so you don't just get jet rushers on the edge when you're doing play action. That just puts your offensive lineman in a bad spot when they're trying to sell run, but the defense isn't respecting the run and just rushing the passer.
15: Cincinnati had just 23 rushing yards on 15 carries in Sunday's loss to Jacksonville. Chase Brown was held to just 10 yards. The Bengals are 2-2 heading into tomorrow's matchup at Miami. We'll have that for you on Sports Talk 790. And as we mentioned when we came on the air about 90 minutes ago, Louisville wins a big one over Florida State last night, coming back to win, and they win and how. We'll talk more about that game coming up in about 30 minutes' time, but the Cards certainly riding momentum as they head to Syracuse next week. Speaking of the Cards, a week from Wednesday, we get our first look at the much-talked-about 2027 Louisville Cardinal men's basketball team. This week, Coach Pat Kelsey and the team hosting Media Day. One of the biggest storylines is the eligibility status of transfers Seth Trimble and LJ Wells, who are awaiting an October 14th court hearing that could determine whether they can play a fifth college season. Coach Pat Kelsey says the Cards are preparing as if both are available, but the roster could still change depending on the court's decision. Again, Louisville playing that exhibition game at Kansas. Now, they will open the season November 2nd against Chattanooga. As far as Coach Pat Kelsey's involvement when it comes to, say, player negotiations, what say you, Coach?
17: Yeah, I stay out of that.
18: I want to be their coach, you know. I want to be their coach. I don't want that relationship to get skewed in any way, shape, or form. I'm your coach. I let the front office people take care of that.
15: Let's talk a little racing, shall we? Been a while since we talked about this guy. Louisville's own Ben Rhodes, the Holy Cross alum, finished 21st in last night's NASCAR Craftsman Truck Series race at Charlotte. Lane Riggs took home the checkered flag for his seventh win of the season. Now, Rhodes is a two-time series champion. He's now 8th in the Chase standings behind leader Caden Honeycutt. With 4 races remaining, Rhodes needs strong finish. He's going to need a little help from some of the drivers ahead of him to climb back into contention for a third championship. The series heads to Phoenix next Friday. But when you're a 2-time champion, you can afford to take some time off, right? How about women's college volleyball? The 3rd-ranked Louisville Cardinals beat California 3-0 that Thursday night. They'll host Stanford on Sunday. That tomorrow at 1, 4th-ranked Kentucky swept LSU in straight sets last night. Must be an LSU-Kentucky weekend there in Lexington. The Wildcats will host Ole Miss tomorrow at 2. 15th-ranked Indiana fell to top-ranked Nebraska. And, of course, Danny Busboom Kelly, the former Cardinal coach, in straight sets. that on Thursday. They will host USC tomorrow at 2. And the Bellarmine women fell in 5 sets at Florida Gulf Coast last night. The Knights will visit Stetson coming up tomorrow at 1. As Joe mentioned, we got baseball, the White Sox and the Guardians meeting tonight in a winner-take-all Game 5 of the American League Divisional Series. Cleveland has rallied from an 0-2 deficit, winning back-to-back games on the south side to force a deciding matchup at Progressive Field. The White Sox are turning to righty Sean Burke, who allowed just 1 run over 5 1/3 innings in Game 2. White Sox skipper Will Venable on their preps following the Game 4 loss at home that they really had in hand and wanted to wrap up at home.
19: You know, these guys will get their treatment. They'll put themselves in the best spot possible to be ready to go. We'll come here and have a quick workout. The guys will throw. We'll have some live BPs for the guys who haven't touched the mound some, and we'll be ready to go. You know, these guys have done it all year. We've asked a lot of our bullpen, obviously, and nothing will change. All hands on deck, Game 5.
15: Cleveland's countering with Gavin Williams. Of course, Cleveland also the home of former Ballard Bruin Joe Adell. You can watch him later on tonight. And finally, a really cool story. I was waiting for this to happen. The University of Iowa baseball team is going to play at the Field of Dreams ballpark. Our own Elaine Lay has more.
20: The Hawkeyes will face off against the Kansas Jayhawks in a sold-out exhibition game at the Field of Dreams movie site in Dyersville. Iowa's coming off a successful baseball season, ending in a 33-23 overall record. First pitch is set for 1 p.m., and the game will be streaming on Big Ten Plus. I'm Elaine Lee Irvin.
15: Thank you, Elaine. Appreciate you. And Joe, I love fall ball like you, but to play this thing in Iowa in the Field of Dreams in the fall, how cool is that?
14: Oh yeah, that'd be a lot of fun for all the people associated with that. So you're picking the White Sox or the Guardians tonight?
15: I'm gonna go, Joe. I've been all in on the White Sox. I'm an American League guy. Like we mentioned, you know, I'm looking forward. The winner of the LA Milwaukee series is going to be your World Series champion. But I'm an American League guy. Always have been. Always will be. And I can't find myself. The only team I can root for in Ohio, growing up in Michigan, is the Cincinnati Bengals and the Reds. I cannot root for the Cleveland Guardians, and so I'm all in on the Southsiders.
14: I think the Guardians are going to pull it off tonight.
15: You might be right.
14: Come back,
15: yeah.
14: After 2 straight losses, they're going to come back and win 3. We'll see.
15: Sox have that bullpen. I'm hoping that they lean on them heavily this year, so I'm hoping they can do the same.
14: Well, it's going to be a great game. You know, they always say the best 2 words in sports, Game 7. Well, in this case, it's Game 5, but right. Same difference. Winner advances, loser goes home. Should be a great game later tonight. We got a lot of things going on tonight. Watch the

0: 24-year-old man has died after being found shot on Lower River Road. Police believe the shooting happened near the LG&E plant on Dixie Highway. So far, no arrest has been announced. Louisville could see off and on showers from the remnants of Isaias as it moves into the area a little later on this afternoon. Wind will arrive with it, and the rain will continue into Sunday morning. A planned weekend closure of the Watterson Expressway westbound has been postponed because of the weather. Transportation officials have not announced a new date as of yet. Kentucky will host 10th-ranked LSU at a sold-out game at Kroger Field tonight. Both teams are 4-1. Kickoff will be at 7. And Louisville did rally back. The Cardinals came from 14 points down to beat Florida State 44-20. Isaac Brown rushed for 235 yards and 2 touchdowns. More news coming up at the top of the hour. I'm Scott Hooper, News Radio 840 WHAS.
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7: 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It's an amazing story. After being paralyzed from the neck down less than a year ago, Thanex student Wyatt Anderson had surgery to do a spinal fusion. He has worked with folks at Fraser Rehab, and tomorrow he will run in the Chicago Marathon. Talked with Terry Miners a little earlier this week. Here's how the conversation sounded.
8: Welcome back.
9: What's going on? How you doing?
8: Good to talk to you, my friend. How are things at St. Xavier High School on the Poplar Level Road?
9: Oh, they're doing pretty good. Getting back into it and getting ready for this run.
8: Yeah, well, you're a senior at St. X, right?
9: Yes, sir.
8: Well, when I was a senior at St. X, you know, the whole thing, all we did in the morning is we ate candy, and then we'd play bridge in the cafeteria. They didn't make us go to class. Is it still that way?
9: Just a little different, but pretty much.
8: I'm pulling your leg. It was nothing like that. You know that, young man.
9: Hey, yes, sir.
8: Wyatt, you went through something unbelievable last year, almost a year ago. Tell us about it.
9: Yeah, so I was playing basketball last November with my buddies at JCC, and I've had a freak spinal cord injury. I ran headfirst into the wall and had a slip facet, and it was hitting my spinal cord, so I was paralyzed from the neck down. I had to

0: relearned to walk right and do just about everything.
1: But, yeah, like you couldn't even move your arms or anything, right? You couldn't write, you couldn't walk?
0: No, sir. Yeah, I couldn't do any of it.
1: That's astounding. So what, you went to Fraser Rehab and what happened?
0: Yeah, I went to Fraser Rehab and the great people over there. They helped me get back on track and set a goal while there to run a marathon within a year. And Chicago just happens to be it. So,
1: dude, that is unbelievable. That happened last November. You were paralyzed from the neck down. Did I hear that right?
0: Yes, sir. Yeah.
1: Well, I mean, you had to have feelings of desperation in those first couple of weeks. How did you move through that?
0: Honestly, just the people at Fraser, they helped me literally every single day, just pushed me more and more, and just got me back, kept me in a good attitude, and yeah.
1: So ultimately, at first you thought, I don't know if I'll ever walk again, but then it didn't take long. How many days until they tried to get you up and get you to take steps?
0: It was about 2 weeks. Mm-hmm. Or 2.5, 3. So
1: that had to be torturous, just to say the least. So here you are now. Did you run all three elements in the Triple Crown of racing this past spring?
0: No, I didn't. I ran the half marathon, though, the mini.
1: Okay.
0: Yeah.
1: You ran 13.1 miles. Clearly, when you started running, you couldn't run much. But how did you build yourself up to that?
0: I just went out and tried to run as much as possible, just get out there and set a goal to finish under 2 hours, and that determined me to get out there every single day and keep going.
1: You're talking about finishing the mini in under 2 hours. Do you have a goal on the Chicago Marathon this weekend?
0: I do, yes. A little ambitious, but I think I got it. 3 hours and 30 minutes, hopefully below that.
1: Yeah, that's like 8 minutes a mile, right? 8-something, 8:10 a mile?
0: Yes, sir. Yes, sir.
1: And so how are you in your training? Does your back squawk at you at all? Does it remind you of this injury, or are you pain-free?
0: I'm pain-free for the most part, other than the soreness after some long runs. But other than that, it's not too bad.
1: Yeah, because you're on the taper off time now. What did you peak out at in your training for this 26.2 mile marathon that's coming up? Did you do 20? Did you do 22? What did you do?
0: I did 20. So
1: that's enough.
0: Gotcha.
1: Yeah,
0: I hope so.
1: Yeah, it works. I mean, I've done enough marathons to know once you cross the 20 thing, it knocks down a barrier in your brain, so that you know once that 2's there, you're like, I can do a marathon.
0: Yes, definitely.
1: Well, you're going to feel, let's see, mile 20, I'm trying to do the Chicago course in my mind again. I want to give you one warning. I wore a Green Bay Packers shirt when I was running in Chicago. They did not like that. I want you to know that.
0: Yeah, I'm sure that got a little uncomfortable.
1: Yeah, well, this happens to be the Green Bay and Chicago Bears rivalry week. So, yeah, definitely don't wear a Packers shirt while you're running in Chicago. The marathon is just magnificent, though. This is a great course, and I'm just so happy for you that you've built yourself up to this. And do you feel any anticipation, or is it all excitement at this point?
0: Oh, yeah, I'm a little nervous, but I'm super excited. I'm actually running for a charity, the Christopher and Dana Reeve Foundation, which is spinal cord research, so I'm trying to raise some money for them. So got in the final stretch of that right now.
1: Is your brother running with you? I saw your picture on that fundraiser.
0: He is. Yes, sir.
1: Is he older, younger?
0: He's older. He's 22.
1: Has he run a marathon before?
0: Yes, you ran the Louisville Full.
1: Okay. Last year. All right. Well, then, see, you have somebody as that's your North Star. That's all you do is just, is your brother going to hang with you, or is he going to leave you? Because sometimes people do that in marathons.
0: Yeah, I'm not sure. Hopefully, he stays with me though.
1: He's your brother. Yell at him if he gets away. Hey, wait for me.
0: Yes.
1: But so you're going to run, are you going to run with one of those pacers, one of those people that carries a sign that says like 8 minutes per mile or something like that?
0: I may, yeah. I might just pace myself. We'll see how it goes.
1: That's a good way to do that, just because you know that you're on track. Those people pace you at those various speeds, and you can hang with them. I don't know what your brother's speed ratio is, but if you'll feel secure because there'll be a whole group of people that are running the same pace. And then how do you occupy your mind when you're doing a long run? What did you think about for 20 miles?
0: A bunch of stuff. I don't even know. It's just, I usually don't run with music. I just kind of think about random stuff and just think about the race.
1: That's the same way I am. See, since I've been in radio, running with music's terrible because each time a song comes on, I go, that's 4 minutes and 23 seconds. I know how long it is, and I think, oh, my God, will this song ever end? Because then you start stair-stepping through all that. It's better to be at one with the marathon environment. This is a good strategy for you to not have music. You just take in the noise. In Chicago, it's populated the whole way. So you're going to smell sausages cooking. People are going to be playing music off of porches. All that kind of stuff happens through the whole course. And so it's a new experience every few seconds.
0: Yes, yeah, that's what I've heard. I've heard it's a great atmosphere, so I'm super pumped to get up there.
1: Well, I'm happy for you, Wyatt. You're an amazing story to be paralyzed and then now running a marathon this week. And I want to talk to you next week and see how it goes, okay?
0: All righty, thank you very much.
1: Okay, and then people can find your fundraiser. It's the Christopher and Dana Reeve Foundation. It's give.reeve.org. And they can find you.
0: Yeah, so they can go there. Or there's a my direct page, I believe, is runwyattrun.com.
1: Oh, okay, so good. Runwyattrun.com. That's perfect. I see you've raised about, does it look like 17,500? Is that what I see? Yeah.
0: Yes, sir. Yeah, trying to get to 20. So anything helps.
1: All right, brother. Listen, best of luck. Make sure, let me see, I'm being the dad now. Make sure, do you put Vaseline behind your arms? Because your arms swing for that long and it chaps you. Do you know that?
0: Yes, yeah, I've heard Vaseline everywhere.
1: Yeah, put it behind your arms. Your arms swing, and I'm sorry to be indelicate here, folks. Put it on your nipples, you're around the back of your feet, because all that stuff blisters up. Because your body isn't used to that long of a run, but that Vaseline stuff on your upper, behind your upper arms where they swing is really important. And put some on the back of your neck, because every time you move, your shirt moves a little bit and it scrapes the back of your neck and it'll blister you there as well.
0: All righty, will do.
1: All right, see, you got a little advice out of this interview. You're going to be great.
0: Yes, sir.
1: Let's talk again next week, okay?
0: All righty, yes, sir. Thank you.

0: Watch for rain showers in our Saturday skies. They'll be building in, especially for the afternoon, with highs in the low 70s. We keep those shower chances tonight with lows near 60 degrees and more rain on tap tomorrow. That's your WLKY forecast. I'm Matt Milosevic.
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11: On August 4th, 1962, Marilyn Monroe died. 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
13: Lisa Skye Hain loved working with people. 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
23: News Radio 840 WHAS. It is Kentucky and it's Saturday morning news. Scott Fitzgerald, I wanted to play that interview with Wyatt Anderson. He seems like a great young man. Wish him all the best. And, you know, this to me is just validation of that thing that it's not about what happens to you in life. It's about how you react to what happens to you in life. Great attitude, a lot of determination. So many things are possible if we decide that they are. And I have great respect for a guy who pushes through all of the adversity. And there was a lot of adversity. Couldn't walk. It was paralyzed from the neck down. And with the help of a lot of dedicated people, the guy is coming all the way back to run a marathon in Chicago tomorrow. I just think that's a great story.
24: I agree, Joe. That's kind of my calling card. We've all been through adversity in life. And you can sit and complain and bemoan and... You know, that's my pet peeve sometimes with people is they constantly see the negative. I mean, we all are a little negative from time to time. That's human nature. But right. When you constantly pull that card instead of actually doing something about it. And if you follow me on social media, I post a lot about this. Look, man, we're all here for a reason and we're only here for a little bit of time. It's up to you what you do with that time. And this young man, what an amazing story. I'll be in his corner. That's for sure.
23: Yeah, absolutely. And it really is about how you react to
24: yep.
23: things. It's a lot of this. I know a lot of things are not in our control.
24: Mm-hmm.
23: Something, you know, hit by a drunk driver. I mean, there's so many things that could happen to you. You know, a brick could, you know, drop on your head. Anything could happen. I understand all that. But how you react to it, this young man just made a decision that he was not going to be that guy who was disabled and couldn't do anything for himself. I just think it's a great story, but I don't want to interrupt the flow of the show here because you've got some sports to talk about today. But I just think, you know, I'm always impressed with people who decide they're going to. Sometimes if you can't change your situation, you have to change your attitude, and that will sometimes change your situation.
24: Joe, that will take you so far. Your attitude is 99.9% of how you can overcome adversity, like Wyatt did there. Yep. That is great to hear. Wyatt, of course, Anderson. I'll be looking for him. And I hope he gets to that 20,000 mark. I was trying to go to his website and see where he was at. I hadn't been able to get on it yet, but I'm going to jump on there and throw a couple bucks in the tip jar myself.
23: Sounds like a plan. So how about one more look at sports this morning?
24: Oh, you got it, Joe. Let's take a look back. Nearly 49,000 people packing LNN Stadium last night, and it didn't look good. My son brought his buddies in from Xavier. They were down at the game watching the game, got a text from him. He was like, "Dad, they're so bad." And then, well, suddenly this guy takes over.
25: And now Isaac Brown hits the gas pedal. He can scoop with home run speed.
24: And that wasn't the first of it. The first of it was the goal line stand, nearly goal line stand. The Cards had down 97 yards before that set this up. Of course, the defense much talked about heading into this game, and everyone knew adjustments had to be made. Coach Jeff Brohm.
0: I thought we had a great week of practice. Did we adjust things up? Yeah, we did. When things aren't going the way you want, you got to tweak some things. That's my responsibility. The goal was to get with the defense and help them, assist them as much as I can, help them put a plan together. It's simple, but yet it has enough ability to get aggressive, to strike and allow our guys to play, but also not give up big plays.
24: And Louisville wins and how 44-20. They're at Syracuse a week from tonight. Really cool story developing ahead of Kentucky and LSU tonight. Kentucky wide receiver Nick Anderson is about to face his past twice in 2 weeks. Anderson transferred from Kentucky after spending one season at LSU and three at Oklahoma. And he admits he still stays in contact with some of his LSU friends, but that doesn't change how he looks at the game.
1: Just another game. I have some friends on the team still. Looking forward to seeing them. As far as preparation goes, the preparation stays the same.
24: Right. And as the Cats host LSU tomorrow, they're traveling to Norman the following week to face Oklahoma. Anderson talking about the schedule.
1: Funny how it plays out, but, you know, like I said, preparation stays the same, and just can't wait to play the next game.
24: But in this crazy mixed-up world of college football, it's totally been flipped upside down on its head. Anderson admits, the Katy, Texas native, that he's not seen anything like this before.
1: It's definitely a new dynamic that is a little bit more common in this day and age.
24: Again, our KSR pregame show starts at 3 o'clock. Good luck to the Cats. If they win this one, stand by, because Lexington is going to go crazy, Joe. That's for sure.
23: No question about that. Well, thanks for joining us on this morning's edition of Kentuckiana Saturday Morning News. Thanks to Scott and Scott, and most of all for you being here this morning. I'll be in for Leland Monday between 10 and noon, and then I'll be back to do Terry's show on Monday afternoon. So I'll be looking forward to talking to you off and on all day on Monday. 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
4: Aging the damage. I'm Paul Stevens, Fox News. Isai is weakening to now a post-tropical cyclone after slamming into the Florida Gulf Coast last night, Friday, as a Cat 2 hurricane. The storm leaving widespread damage, flooding in hundreds of thousands without power. Fox's Jonathan Seri in Panama City Beach, Florida, with a look at the damage.
18: We did experience a moderate storm surge. This utility shed associated with one of the resorts here, it just got knocked on its side just by the storm surge coming through. And then this boardwalk, ordinarily several feet away from the water, the waves came up and caused some, I would say, superficial damage, because when you're looking at the main structures of these hotels and many of these homes here, they are built up on stilts. They're elevated. The significant portions of the structures are, and they stayed very well intact. Here in Florida, over the years, as they learn more about how buildings respond respond to hurricanes. The building codes have improved.
4: Meantime, Hurricane Simon strengthening into a dangerous Category 4 storm as it approaches the Pacific coast of Mexico. Winds reaching 145 miles an hour with landfall possible late today or tomorrow on Sunday. New details in the cause of death for two students at the University of Mississippi. Toxicology reports revealed in court documents on Friday. In a court filing against the father and son vape store owners accused of selling drugs connected to those overdose deaths, prosecutors saying, quote, the toxicology reports of the deceased victims showed the same three substances present, all of which are found in Smack's Mango Breeze pills. The 18-year-old store owner was granted a $20,000 bond. A judge ruling his father will remain in custody ahead of a trial. 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
11: 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Glad to have you here with us on The Retirement Solution with John Hicks, founder of J. Hayden Capital. I'm Heather Branch, here with John to talk through what your options are, your moves those might be to help you make your money last in this next phase in your retirement. 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Speaking of checklists, it is coming up on the weekend. You're settling into a new office. So the question, even we've talked about this before off mic, but when any of us are moving anything, anywhere, anytime, any place, just if you just move across the hall, the checklists, the burdens to bear, it's actually shocking what is revealed to you in the process of a move, especially the stuff that you will, with savage disregard, throw straight into the trash. Have you noticed that?
13: It's the truth. I am amazed at all the things that I am always just wanting to make certain. Oh, I don't want anything to happen to that. Yeah. I don't want anything to happen to that. Mm-hmm. But in the process of literally just moving my office from down the hallway to right here, that process made me realize I don't want any of this stuff. I just want to start from scratch. I am not even going to bother putting stuff in boxes. Let's just get rid of it all and start from scratch. That is exactly what I feel like. And I don't know how many times, you know, that I've moved, you know, actually,
11: you guys move a lot
13: from high school to college, from college to graduate school, from graduate school to first job, And just, it's amazing how many times I've moved, but oh my gosh, every time I forget that anything that I have doesn't have enough value to want to move it again.
11: It's nothing. It has incredible enough value for me to want to move it
13: ever again.
11: I tell people, if you ever, people, you know, we, all of us, we're all complaining about how much stuff we have, right? And how much we want to clean out. I'm like, I got a very simple clean out solution for you. You just move. And you don't have to move far. Move across the street in your own neighborhood. You won't believe how the quick the purge will occur.
13: It's amazing. There was this, whatever it is, the group that's like, just point at junk and it's gone. You know, 1-800-JUNK service. Yeah. And I was just like, I've called them twice.
11: Have
13: and
11: you?
13: I literally say, hey, everything in those boxes in that section of the garage, fill up a whole truck's worth. You know, $700 worth of stuff. And I'm like, that's fine. That saves me how many countless man hours going through all those boxes to find a Letterman jacket that I have not seen since 1992.
11: A Letterman jacket.
13: It makes zero difference. There's probably moth nests in there on top of, you know, who knows what. So I was just, twice I've called those guys. Yeah, just take all that stuff. And what I realized is, if you go through the boxes, it takes so much more time.
11: I know.
13: Just to make the realization, yes, I'm probably getting rid of some things that do have some value, but the sentimentality is not enough for me to actually dig through there, hurt my back, potentially, you know, pull a hamstring, you know, fall over backwards into the lawn equipment that I may never use again, you know, and then cut myself.
11: Right.
13: And then have to go to the emergency room. All why? Because I wanted to go through some silly box that I haven't seen since 1993.
11: That box has been in your garage or attic for that long that you haven't opened since. Just throw it away.
13: It's the truth. It's not like I'm going to find like a whole box full of like Mickey Mantle rookie cards in perfect condition.
11: If only.
13: If I do have a whole box of Mickey Mantle rookie cards, the same moths have gotten in there, you know, cockroaches.
11: Ew.
13: It's probably just like a, how much worse would it be? Think about it. How much worse would it be if you open the box and there's all these Mickey Mantle rookie cards and every single one of them have been gnawed by a small, you know, rodent. And you realize it's just nothing but, you know, it's a nest. It's a very expensive nest for vermin.
11: It's quite the picture you paint there, sir.
13: The point is, no more moving.
11: Okay.
13: Moving is done. It's not overrated, but it's not underrated either. It's exactly what it is.
11: The physical challenges, the emotional challenges of packing and unpacking and the moving process, it's not dissimilar to approaching retirement. We've got so many things we got to go through, John. That is why you are employed, because it is a lot for people to deal with. Just right now, trying to figure out what direction to take with our market investments. You're meeting with people every single day. They've got great returns of the market runs that we've seen in the past almost two decades now. Depending on who you're listening to day in, day out in the 24-hour news cycle, what's it going to do, the market? It's either going to set us up for another great run, we're going to continue on, or we're headed for some sort of rough road ahead. The split is what's left a lot of folks wondering, what do I need to do? How much risk should I be taking right now? how much should I be taking my chips off the table? This is market strategist Liz Thomas recently on CNBC.
15: And we've got this almost even balance of people saying everything's going to be fine, and then people saying this is the beginning of Armageddon. So in a portfolio, I think of it with three pieces. You've got preservation, income, and growth. And depending on where you are in your investing journey, you might prioritize one of those over the other two. This is a period where I think you have to start to evenly weight them, not because you have different goals, but because the market is offering you an opportunity, particularly in income. So you can look at that in bonds.
11: In bonds? Is that what she just dropped in there at the end?
13: Everything that she said, every single thing was fabulous, except for that very last line. that was the one thing. I mean, like, everything she said, I'm like, that's really wise. Okay. And we talk to people all the time. You know, I can't tell you how many times, Heather, in the last several weeks, been talking to folks who are like, yeah, you know, I'm nervous, I'm anxious, but I'm not going to do anything. Yeah. I'm just going to wait it out. And for a lot of people, that may actually be the right thing to do if they have the right plan in place already. If they've accomplished all five things that we have to have a comfortable and successful retirement, we have to have five pieces of the puzzle. If we understand how much of our money is protected, because she mentioned this, right? Mm-hmm. She mentioned that there were three things essentially that people can focus on when it comes to their portfolios. They can either focus on preservation, which is basically just leave it in the bank, get FDIC insurance, make sure, put it under the pillow, under the mattress, just be certain it's going to be there. Then there's income production, the things that are, because they're capitalizing on these higher interest rates that we're seeing, right? I mean, these are the highest interest rates we've had in a pretty long time, which is not bad if we can earn some interest on that. And then the third one was growth. So again, it's very polarizing out there. And everyone I talk to has, they're on one side of the fence. They're either saying, John, I think Trump is going to do everything in his humanly possible to keep the market up on his watch. And I kind of side on that a little bit. The question is, does he have the ability to keep it going with everything else going on? There's that side. And then there's the other side. The other side says, John, I've heard what you're saying. You know, the Shiller Index is so expensive. The market is the second most expensive it's ever been. Mm-hmm. The last time and the only time it's been more expensive than right now was right before the dot-com bust. I've heard you say it. And I'm nervous about that. Because of that, I just want to cover my butt. I just want to be certain that I'm going to be okay. I want more protection. And guys, what she just said a second ago, I agree with. There's probably a balance that we need to look at. We need to figure out how much of our money do we truly need to be fully protected so that in the event something goes wrong, we're not freaked out and realize we have to try to go back to work or we're not going to be able to retire on time, right? So there's that piece of the puzzle. And then the other side of the puzzle is kind of like, wow, I would hate to lose out on, you know, crazy growth. If Trump does the miraculous and keeps this market going this direction, that would be great. But guys, here's the thing. Regardless of what happens in the short term, in the long term, we know exactly what's going to happen. The market's going to go up, and at some point, it will not. It will go down. And who knows how much it will go down? It could go down 3 to 5%. It could go down 12 to 20%. Or in the numbers that I've been seeing more recently, if we're looking at that true Shiller Index, which Bob Shiller won the Nobel Prize for basically looking at the numbers and saying, hey, is the market worth these prices? And right now, the Shiller Index says that the market's about 45 to 46% higher than it should be based on earnings. And I talk to people all the time, Heather, and they say, well, John, have you seen the earnings? I'm like, yeah, they look pretty good. But regardless of how they look, the market is still 46% more expensive than those earnings should suggest. Now, is that a negative? Well, what Shiller's whole point was, it's good until it's not. Right. And at that point in time, again, it comes back to how much do you have protected? How is your income being generated? So if anyone just wonders, oh my gosh, how much should I have protected? How much do I need in growth? How much can I earn now that all of these interest rates have gone higher? Because there are so many alternatives. I want to talk about that here in a second. So many other alternatives to bonds, which is what she mentioned, that are potentially much better for the current investor right now.
11: Let me tell people how to reach out to you if they've got questions about what risk level they should be maintaining, or perhaps if they should be pulling back some on their risk levels. If you've got questions and you want to ask John and his team, they can crunch the numbers on your savings, on your investments right now. Reach out to us. The number to dial, 502-317-0101. 0840. If you are ready to have a risk review on your savings and investments, reach out. You can call or send a text to that number, 502-317-0840. All right, so you're bringing up these alternate options. What do we need to know in that space?
13: Yeah, we talk to people that are excited about getting 4.5% to 5% on their, you know, their CD, money market, bond type money.
11: Sure.
13: But many of those, and it, especially when you go to bonds, bonds are not insured against loss. Bonds, you can actually lose money in unless you hold it for the full maturity. And most of those things last for 20, 30 years. Right now, the people that are doing the best are the ones that are getting the money insured against loss, either with a bank or an insurance company or a trust company. They're getting it fully insured.
11: Okay.
13: But they're getting closer to double digit type returns, potentially up to 7, 8, 9, 10, 11% with zero downside risk insured against loss. Those are better options than just getting 4 or 5% from a bank. Now, these types of strategies aren't better for everyone.
11: Right.
13: But if someone's kind of on the fence, they're saying, hey, I do want the upside. I want the real good chance of upside, but I really do want protection. Bonds are not as good as something insured against loss. And of course, paying 4 to 5% is good, but isn't potentially receiving 7 to 8, 9, 10, 11 potentially better? Of course it is. So those are the things that we can consider now, again, where we're not just stuck in the old school rut of stocks and bonds. There's so many more attractive things out there. That's probably the greatest thing that's happened in the last 10 years is the evolution of what's available to the retail-based client. And that's what we want to focus on.
11: Because even with the interest rates going up, particularly for the folks that you work with that are entering this next phase, folks that are in retirement, that actually creates a lot of opportunity for this group of people.
13: Absolutely. There are so many things that are going to be coming down the pipeline. When there's more market volatility, we can actually earn more, but with potentially complete safety nets. That is where it gets impressive. That's where it gets exciting. But that's where we just have to know. We have to discover what are those options available to us? Do they fit? Should we consider them? Or is our plan really already quite good already? The question is, it's not if it's good. Is it the best that we can get in this current environment? That is what I think everyone should start considering.
11: What have you done to evaluate your current risk levels? Are there ways for you to, quote unquote, insure your savings, to add layers of protection around that nest egg that you've worked so hard for? Now is the time to meet with John and his team, take a look at these things so that you understand where you are and what options you have. Reach out to us. The number that you're dialing right now, it's 502-317-0840. If you are near or in retirement and have saved $500,000 or more, this initial risk review, no fee, no obligation to you. 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You can call that number to set a time on the calendar or just text the word plan and we will text you back a link to our calendar. 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Okay, let's talk about the smart people that you work with at J. Hagen Capital. These amazing people, they have worked, they have saved, they have built this 401k, and they have no idea the headache that they have created for themselves.
13: It is tragic. Isn't it sad?
11: Tragic.
13: It's unbelievable. Who would have thought, oh my gosh, I'm a multimillionaire, and that actually have with it a series of unfortunate things that we're going to have to deal with.
11: Mo money, no problems.
13: Was that Biggie? Was that Biggie or Tupac or one of those people?
11: It was Biggie. Yeah. So you've done this
13: thing. As long as it's not P. Diddy, then we're probably okay.
11: Yeah, we're just putting that out there. We're just letting the energy be known. everybody, in case you're wondering. Most people that have done this, they've done the thing. They've worked, they have saved, they built their 401k. It's this big fat nest egg now as they're getting closer to retirement. The Wall Street Journal, John, was pointing out the thing that I think you're pointing out every single week here on the radio. How having most of your savings in a traditional tax-deferred account can create unexpected challenges later on. Large required withdrawals can increase taxable income. It can affect your Medicare premiums. It can leave retirees with fewer options for managing their tax bill. Let's discuss the challenges that can come with having a large pre-tax retirement account balance and the solutions you're helping folks figure out at J. Hagen Capital.
13: Yeah, I think most people, you know, when they're saving, they're not thinking about potentially amassing too much money, Right. As a matter of fact, most people they're nervous. They're like, yeah. man, I just want to make sure I have enough. I just want to make sure that I don't run out. That's what most of us are doing when we're, you know, going into the office every day and punching the time clock and putting that money away every paycheck and then making sure we get the company match and making sure we're selecting good investments and letting it grow and doing all the right things, selecting the right investment structures. All those things are what we're doing. Most of the time, we're not sitting around thinking, wow, is it possible that I've saved so much money or enough money to where I'm going to have a huge tax dilemma later in life? And yet, that's unfortunately what people run into. And I've seen this firsthand. I mean, just in the last several weeks, there have been so many people. So most of us feel when we're looking at that 401k balance or that IRA balance, we're feeling like we've just done a lot of winning, right? It's like doing so much winning, people are going to be so tired of all the winning that we're doing. All of our statements, to the roof, to the moon, greatest ever, greatest economy in the history of the world. Thank you. Or you're welcome. Let me say that correctly. You're welcome. But people have that feeling of, oh my gosh, all this winning. But unfortunately, every one of those account statements, when we start pulling that money out, they all have a lien on them, right? We have to pay someone first. It's because the government did not, out of the benevolence of their hearts, give us the ability to grow all that money without wanting something in return, right?
11: Right.
13: And we know that we're going to have a tax bill when we pull that money out of those tax deferred accounts. Now, a couple came in a few weeks ago, and I remember this because they had done a great job. Engineers, both of them engineers, both retired engineers. They'd saved a little over $2.3 million. Mm-hmm. Now, in their 60s, their tax bill, the way that they figured, is going to be pretty tiny. They're not going to pay very much because they're going to retire in the next couple of years. They have this, you know, $2.2 million, almost all of it in tax deferred accounts. And they were thinking, hey, we're not going to need a lot of money. So we're not going to pull a lot of money out. That's great. They've done, just like most people, done tremendously well because they've been in the market for a good portion of their money. They've seen the grow. But what we realized when we were going through the numbers, by the time in a few short years, when they turn 73, the RMDs required, they don't get a choice, required minimum distribution they have to pull out, Heather, it's going to not only increase the taxation on their Social Securities, on top of that, it's going to be added to their pension income. The thing about good retired engineers is that many of them have some really great pensions from some of the companies they worked for. Fabulous. But that's taxable income that they cannot offset. When that pension check comes in, you have to pay taxes on it. And then on more than that, they actually are going to end up potentially, unless we change something, they're going to end up crossing over that Medicare line, which makes them have to pay IRMA taxes on their Medicare premiums that adjust that forever. Every single month, they're going to be paying a little bit more on that. And what we realized is if they don't make some changes, not that they have to, but if they don't, they may end up paying about $750,000 more dollars in taxes than if they actually do it the way that we teach it in our office.
11: Wow.
13: That's the what, $750,000 more dollars in taxes because they did so much winning, if you will, on letting those investments go through the roof. And then we're talking, we have this conversation, John, should we do Roth conversions? I'm like, we want to do the math.
11: Right.
13: Like, from a theory standpoint, I think it makes a lot of sense. But we have to do the math. What we found is, Heather, by doing Roth conversions for them over the next, I think they get about 6.5 years before we're going to have to start taking RMDs. If they do Roth conversions, but here's the big thing, not just do Roth conversions, because, you know, anyone can do that. Even this, like a Geico commercial, even a caveman can do that. The question is, can we be smart about when we do those conversions? Yeah. And then here's the bigger one. What assets we're converting. Ooh, if we do that, this is called risk arbitrage. Basically trying to earn a little bit of extra juice, a little bit extra return, a little bit more of a bonus by when we decide to make the conversions, and then what assets we use. By doing that, potentially we can save hundreds of thousands of dollars on that. Now that is a big deal. What we also know is that even though their current advisor has been good because he's given them good returns, right? But just like I said, it's so easy, even a caveman can do it. They do not focus on taxes at all. What they say is they got that little disclaimer at the bottom of the thing. We do not give tax advice. You must consult your tax professional. We don't do that. We won't talk about it. We don't like to do that. We don't know anything about that. Of course, they don't have all that in the disclaimer. But that's the point, right?
11: you bringing up these advisors, and there are a lot of great financial advisors out there that help a lot of folks with their wealth growth, with that, the growing years, the accruing years. But when you get to retirement, sure, it's a totally different strategy that's involved for the people that you're working with anyway, John. So if you've got questions about how a Roth conversion might work or might not work, more importantly, this is why John's saying we got to crunch the numbers. We got to run the math. If you want to know about Roth conversions or other tax strategies you've heard about, reach out to us. Let's set a time so you can start this conversation with John and his team. That number that you can dial, 502-317-0840. You can call that number to set a time on the calendar or send us a text. Just text the word plan to that number. We will text you back a link to our calendar. You can schedule right there from your phone. 502-317-0840. It's 502-317-0840. Please continue.
13: Yeah. So the bigger thing is just understanding where the future tax liabilities or obligations, where they're going to come from, because we can plan around that. And the biggest thing that we have in this particular couple that we're talking about, that we could potentially save $700,000 potential dollars over time. Mm-hmm. They're both a similar age. Now, what we typically see, if there's a big age difference between a spousal couple, there are potentially all kinds of other things that we can consider. The other thing is that these clients, they didn't really need a lot of other income from their investments. And get this, Heather, they didn't really have beneficiaries. They didn't have their own children. Now, they had nieces and nephews that they really loved and cared about, but we're not really trying to save all of this money for the next generation. What we realized in their situation is not only by doing proper tax planning, where we can actually pay less taxes over the long run, they were actually going to have more money that they could either gift now or they could spend now. Why? Because this is the youngest and the healthiest they're probably ever going to be. As we age, a few more aches and pains, a couple more, knee issues happen, a lot more ankle issues.
11: More clicking.
13: You never want to get to that point to where whenever you're turning your neck, it feels like someone is wadding up a bag of potato chips. That's not the sound we're going for. And yet, age is undefeated, right? So what we realized in their situation, that there were a couple unique things for them, because we don't have a whole bunch of heirs to worry about. We don't need to worry about insurance. They probably have more than enough assets to be able to cover healthcare concerns. But what we really wanted to do is just for their own peace of mind, for their own mental health, make certain that they just weren't handing money over to the government that we didn't have to, right? And that's what it came down to them. It was like more of an exercise of just being certain that the government did not end up with money that they didn't deserve if we did better planning. That is really what they wanted. They're like, no, John, I hear what you've said. I don't want the government to end up with all that extra money for no reason, because I don't think they're good stewards of our money right now anyway. In my opinion, they're exactly right. Not only does our country have a $40 trillion national debt, we still do not have a balanced budget. And by the way, guys, there is no end in sight to this current war going on in the Middle East, to any of the trying to fix any Social Security concerns, any Medicare concerns. Those aren't even yet on the table. So to me, my bigger feeling and my real honest thought is that tax rates really have nowhere to go but up. Now, are they going to happen over the next 2 years during this administration? Probably not.
11: Okay.
13: But what is going to happen next, right? What we've heard and seen over all the years, you know, when Hillary ran, she talked about if you've passed away and you got all these money in these tax deferred accounts and your retirement's effectively over. Mm-hmm. So there may be a higher tax rate on those assets before it goes somewhere else. And that would go to the government. Mm-hmm. And then what we saw in the Biden administration, one of the very first tax reforms he tried to pass really would have gotten rid of the capital gains rate, which would have made everything potentially, at least investment income, much more expensive to the average saver, because we're having more taxes as ordinary income without any offsets. So if we look at that, is this because those people are bad people? No, it's because they're looking at the problem differently and realizing we don't have enough money as a country to pay these bills unless something's happened.
11: Fake news,
13: those
11: sir.
13: Big things that happen.
11: The country does have enough money. That's why they're looking at us, because it's all the savers that have it.
13: We are all the individual piggy banks. That's the issue. That's the problem.
11: Yeah.
13: And can we plan to pay the government nothing? No, sadly we cannot.
11: Right.
13: But can we pay truly our fair share, but use the tax code the way that it was written, the way that we should use it, to keep more money in our pockets or to go to our church that we want, not the church of the government. And who knows what that is, where that goes. So the biggest thing we can do is understand, hey, not all of it is just to have more money in our pockets, is to feel right. I don't want the government spending money that they don't deserve simply if we just follow the rules correctly. That's the bigger piece for me.
11: Dear Uncle Sam, you are messy. I am keeping more of my money according to the rules that you wrote.
13: That's exactly it.
11: That's the letter we all need to be sending to our least favorite uncle over there in Washington, D.C. at J. Hagen Capital. 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The number you're dialing, 502-317-0840. 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
16: And they need our help. So that's where Coast to Coast AM comes in, and George Norrie comes in. Because you're going to have people on here that will give the government investigators an idea where to look, how to look, and what to look for. So it really does a lot of validation of the history of this show. And this is a huge step forward to getting to the truth, because for the first time, we have the U.S. government admitting that there's something to this, really admitting there's something to this. And that's a big step for all of us.
17: Hi, I'm Ty Pennington, and this is another one of Ty's tips. So floors take their share of abuse. Kicked, scuffed, spilled on, and yeah, sorry to say it, peed on. Look, dogs are man's best friend, and cats, well, I'm sure they've got friends somewhere. But when it comes to potty training, let's just say that very few pets are always perfect. Thing is, those pet stains can be a problem for you because...
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11: 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If you are getting close to retirement, if you have worked so hard to build your nest egg, and now you're

0: here? Where are the safety nets? How can we just make sure there's a fail safe? Do we need to protect more of what we have? Do we need to make sure we're working longer? What happens if something happens to one of us? Will the other one still be able to be around? What if there is no one in my picture? It's just me. Are the taxes, all of these so things that spiral out of control.
1: Yeah.
0: And amazingly enough, it all can be simply handled, but we have to know the right order. How much protection do we need? How much income can we create? How can we be tax efficient? How can we make sure that if something does happen to us, the money goes to where we want it to go, to a surviving spouse first, and yep. then our kids and not the government? And then how do we take care of that crazy unforeseen health expense that we may have towards the end of our year or the end of our lives? You know, we are seeing from Fidelity, just the cost of care is $300,000 to $400,000 for a couple in retirement. That's yep. out of pocket.
1: Yep.
0: That's after Medicare pays their portion. That's after our co-pays for our prescription. I mean, that's crazy and that's real. So how can we plan for that without all the other stuff just causing us to just, I don't know, zone out
1: yeah.
0: or not pay attention.
1: Analysis paralysis. Yeah. Pull the covers over your head.
0: Exactly. It's like, what is it? The ostrich, when they get yes. nervous, they just stick their head under the sand with their tuchus right out there for anyone to kick. Yeah. But we got to find a better way to do it. And that's what so much of what we do in our office yeah. is just making sure people understand. It's not that hard to integrate things,
1: okay.
0: but we have to understand it should be a sequential order of how we attack all those concerns. And if we do that correctly, our chances of winning are very, very, very high. The probability goes up through the roof if we have a sequential order of how we check off all those items.
1: Understanding what you need to check off, understanding the order of those items to check off as you get closer to or into further into your retirement. At J. Hagen Capital, they can help you with that. 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You brought up medical expenses. As we get into retirement, there are things, some things in life slow down. Going to the doctor seems to ramp up. And a lot of us have a lot of feels about going to doctor's offices. Not necessarily because of being probed, needling, tests, or even the doctor, him or herself. It's that clipboard that comes at us every time we walk into a doctor's office lobby. Comedian Brian Regan's got some thoughts.
2: I'm here for my 10 o'clock appointment. Here's your clipboard. There's 257 pages on there. Here's a pen with a flower on it. Go sit with all those other people and don't even think of coming back to this counter until you've completely filled out your clipboard. I've been a patient here for many years. You should have all this information. Well, our policy is we do it every year. We give you another clipboard, and that way you can experience angst and tension and rage and downright fury. And then we take your blood pressure.
1: Do you know Brian Regan? Have you listened to his stuff?
0: I don't think I have, but that was great. John. Rage and fury. And why? And then we're going to measure your blood pressure.
1: Yes.
0: That is how I feel. I'm like, when I'm going through all this, like, hey, try to remain calm. I'm like, all you're doing is getting me more stewed up.
1: Boiled up.
0: My blood pressure is 10 points higher every time just because I know that they're going to tell me to just try to relax. I'm like, come on. I know what's happening here. It's going to be a lot higher. Right before I came in, I was great. There were no problems. But then I came in here and now I have a problem.
1: And now I'm filled with rage.
0: And now I'm filled with angst. Rage and angst.
1: If you're looking for something to do over the course of the weekend, look up Brian Regan. He's got specials on Amazon, Netflix. He's amazing. And he's family friendly. Like, your kids, grandkids can be around. He's clean comedy. He's great. He brings up so many great points that we can all relate to. And a lot of us can feel the same kind of feels, those same kinds of emotions when we start to look at our finances. I think probably the rage starts to boil up when it's shown unto us kind of what we've gotten ourselves into, the taxes we might be in for. We've saved so well. All these different things, the different feelings that can come up in the beginning phases, at least. That's what you and your team, you work to help us unpack, John. How do you help folks feel less overwhelmed by what can seem like a never-ending checklist?
0: Well, the good news is that we don't use clipboards.
1: Okay, step one.
0: But amazingly, you know, it's one of those things, and it just reminded me of this. So in October of 1935, I'm going to go back a little bit to kind of come up with this. 1935, Boeing.

0: Boeing. You know, people know the big airplanes. Believe it or not, they rolled out the most advanced airplane on Earth. They called it the Model 299. Four engines, a range that no one had ever heard of. It could go from one side of the country nearly to the other side. Mm-hmm. On a test flight at Wright Field with some of the best pilots at the controls ever. Here's the thing. That 299, the very first time they did it, mm-hmm. Heather, it took off, it stalled, and it crashed. What? Boeing's flagship at that point in time. Investigators found nothing wrong with the plane, however, not one thing. The crew had simply forgotten to unlock the controls. That's it. One item on a checklist. Now, here's the thing.
1: Yeah.
0: When they looked at it, the checklist to check out this plane were over 287 individual boxes. So what we're talking about on that clipboard, all, you know, 700 of those things you're supposed to check off, right?
1: Yeah.
0: And the whole thing is when you have so many to look through all the time, your mind's going all over the place and one of them just slips. They simply did not unlock the controls. They didn't send those pilots back to school, nothing like that. What they did is they wrote one new checklist, a very short one.
1: Hmm.
0: So before takeoff, before landing, every time, there's only a handful of items on that checklist. Why? Because those are the things that would kill you. And they made certain that on that list, every single time it's checked off. So what a lot of people, they realize when they come talk to us, we already have. It's only five things.
1: Okay.
0: There's only five things on our list. Five. And if we don't do one of those five, the chances of having a tremendously bad situation, or in our situation, it's probably not death, but it could be a financial disaster, are very avoidable. They're almost completely avoided if we get it right with a short checklist. But the checklist is important. The problem is that when you go to a doctor's office, they treat every one of those boxes like they're equally weighted.
1: Mm.
0: And in our office, what we make certain is of those five things, it's sequential order. We are certain that we have to knock off the first one first. It's primary importance. That's protection. Then we go down to the income design and then tax planning and then wealth transfer and healthcare in order. Because by doing it that way, we are certain that the next thing on that list is not more important than the thing we just solved for. That's the issue. So just like the airplane going down simply because they forgot to unlock the controls.
1: Mm-hmm.
0: So many of us, the reason we get that anxiety is like, oh my gosh, I don't know if I have sleep apnea. I don't even know what sleep apnea is. We start getting flummoxed. It's like, oh, is that why I can't sleep? What is it happening? Oh, that's when my heart stops in the middle of the night. Oh my God. Oh, is that what a CPAP machine does? What does a CPAP do? How much expense is it? All of a sudden we can get in those spirals, right?
1: Yeah.
0: And the biggest thing that we can do is just have total comfort in knowing there's just five simple things that we got to get right. And the client knows how they want to solve every one of those things, but putting them in order correctly solves most situations, or at least gets us on the right footing to know which path to go down. And that's so different, right? So when Regan was talking about that blood pressure going up, the one thing that we want to have, we don't want high blood pressure in retirement. We just don't. We already have so many other things that are going at us. We got a plan for our daughter's baby shower. We need to go ahead and make sure the grandkids see Disney when they're young and impressionable. We got to make sure that there's money set aside in case that we want them to try to go to those private schools that we know are getting more expensive all the time. The cost of college is staggering these days. And going through with my daughter and we're looking at schools, I mean, the average cost for a quality education is $40,000 for state schools, Heather.
1: Yep.
0: State schools.
1: Yep.
0: When you're looking at it in private, you can more than double that.
1: Easily.
0: Almost triple when you're looking at all-in costs. It is mind-numbing.
1: Yeah.
0: You know, and then so that is just as grandparents. Those are things we're looking at. And as parents, we're looking at. These are things that can cause our blood pressure to go up already. We need the planning process to eliminate or alleviate or at least tremendously reduce that stress. We just want to make sure we're starting with the same right five things on that checklist every time.
1: Do you have a plan for those five items that John was listing off? Protection, income, tax strategy, wealth transfer, and a plan for long-term care or medical coverage if there was a big medical issue that were to happen to you or your spouse in retirement. If you don't know for sure, if you can't say, yep, I've got a plan for all those things, then there's probably some holes in your setup. And at J. Hagen Capital, they can crunch the numbers, run their review process over your savings, your investments, your nest egg to ensure that you do, in fact, have strategies for all of those areas. Let's start the conversation for your own retirement solution. The number to dial, 502-317-0840. You can give us a call right now to set a time on the calendar or send a text to that same number. We'll text you back a link to our calendar and you can schedule right there from your phone. If you are near or in retirement, if you've saved at least $500,000, this review process, no fee, no obligation, just working to empower you with information about the direction that you were headed and where you might be able to improve. 502-317-0840. All right, so it's the weekend, but we're going to talk about school bus drivers and the story of my kids.
0: All right.
1: Did you ride the bus to school when you were growing up?
0: No, because my mom taught at the schools until I could drive. But every time that we played sports, then we were always on a school bus to go to and from all of those public school games, football, basketball, baseball, all of it.
1: Well, I didn't ride a bus either. And I always wanted to. And I feel like there's been like a reversal. I feel like when I was a kid, it was like cool to ride the school bus. And now I feel like it's the opposite. Kids will like do anything to not ride the school bus. They're taking Ubers. You've got kids. So you tell me, am I wrong in that thinking?
0: Well, like for us, like just because, I don't know, I'm selfish. I like the time with my kids.
1: Yeah.
0: It is some of the only time that I get them captive that we just, unless they're looking something up, we purposefully don't allow them to have their phone just in those moments on the way to school in the morning.
1: Yeah.
0: Especially because we still have a sixth grader, right? And she's still bubbly and wonderful and I want to hear about her day.
1: She hasn't been tainted by the terrors of teenagers.
0: Ride the bus. She loves the idea of having that close companionship, all of her friends around and you know, they're all chatty and they're all telling about the gossip and, you know, spilling the tea and all this kind of stuff. So she loves the idea of bus rides. So when they have their volleyball games and things like that, she loves it.
1: She wants that
0: Maddie, same way. When they go on their soccer, you know, games, she loves talking about everything they did on the bus.
1: Yeah.
0: And to me, I'm like, I love hearing those stories, but I still am selfish. I want that time, that attention, because it's so brief with little teenage girls. I say little, they're not even little anymore.
1: I know.
0: But I want that time that I can get. But now they love the idea of the bus.
1: I know. You're already looking at colleges with Maddie. It's like, it
0: is very disconcerting to think that this past weekend, I just got back from a college trip, you know, with my oldest. Uh-huh. You know, she's a junior, so we got a little bit of time, but still,
1: it's out there.
0: Like, oh my gosh.
1: It's happening.
0: It's close. It's closer.
1: Before we-
0: and then seeing how much those colleges cost too. It's like, oh my goodness. I'm like, you could have 10 families pull money together and still look at that number. Like, even if I was just paying a fifth of that,
1: well,
0: that's a lot of money.
1: It gives you perspective. Now you understand why you've got so many people retirement age. Your clients come into you saying, I got to help my grandkids with college because it's everything. And they're helping their kids with houses because of the cost of everything. So that's what you're here to do, help people figure out how to make the costs of the generations to come, how to make it work. That's a big part of retirement plans nowadays. Another big part of retirement plans that you have spoken a lot about on your radio programs and in all messages in life is it's not just what you're retiring from, it's what you're retiring to. You have that's a big point for you to people to consider when they go to retire. And I mean, we've heard a lot about people talking about bucket lists, the big trips they want to take, you talk about pole barns. You have clients that they want to build a pole barn out back and they want to have that barn to have their wood shop, you know, or
0: restore
1: fix up old
0: those
1: cars.
0: Classic cars.
1: Yeah, yeah, yeah. Traveling, of course, playing golf, grandkids. But Mike Mason, he wasn't ready to just step away from the action of a 9 to 5, or I guess in his case, if he's driving a school bus, what does that start? 5 a.m. to 9 a.m.? So. Yeah. After rising to get a load of this, he was the number 4 position at the FBI.
0: Huh.
1: Well, when he was done with that and retired from the FBI, he decided to take a job driving a school bus in the state of Virginia. And this is what Mr. Mason said to CBS News.
2: I still had a mind and I still had things I thought I was capable of doing. When I gave them my resume, I actually got called by a very senior person in the county and he said, just checking.
3: Did you mean to apply for this job?
2: Why do you want to be a bus driver? And I told him.
3: Do you sincerely believe that what you're doing today is as important as what you were doing at the FBI?
2: I do. I think in our society, we need to get next to the idea that there are no unimportant jobs. I mean, what could be more important than the attention we pay to our education system?
1: That's very wise words spoken by Mike Mason right there.
0: And it's so true. This is one of the things I was talking about with a client that came in a few weeks ago. We were having the comment of just like, there are so few jobs out there that aren't necessary. right? If you ever go to a restaurant and unfortunately it's like they have to close early because they don't have anyone that'll just wash the dishes, right? Mm-hmm. Or you go into a place and it's like, yeah, sorry, we're closed because we can't get anyone to work this shift. Or bus drivers, all kinds of schools are like, hey, you know, even if we got all this funding to get great teachers, we can't get our kids to and from school correctly. And think about how that disrupts or changes or influences our entire society. So we were just talking, it's like, man, whatever happened to pride of just doing that job at hand? And I think what a lot of it is that people don't have that purpose. They don't realize they are actually doing something that is a need of the community. Mm-hmm. Bus driver, perfect case in point. Dishwasher, perfect case in point. Someone should just sweep, right? Sweep things off of the sidewalks going in and out of hospitals or anywhere, right? In and out of the local food bank or any of that kind of stuff. A lot of us Americans, I don't know what it is. I don't know if it's just a cultural change or if it's this our demography or whatever we've done through things, but there are so many people that just don't have a purpose. And unfortunately, I think that's a big deal. I think it's a huge deal because that is one of the things that I always talk about when someone's going to retire, retiring from something. A great way to think about that is relief. We're retiring from something so that we can remove it from our life, like those 2-hour commutes, you know, a day, an hour back and an hour forth and that kind of stuff. It's really so when we're retiring from something, a lot of people look at it as relief. Ha, I'm not going to have to get up at 5 a.m. anymore. I'm not going to have to, you know, scrape the car off in the morning. Mm. But the real question is, what are we retiring to? What is that sense of purpose? I think it's awesome that the number four guy or the previous old number four guy at the FBI thinks it's not just a civic duty, but thinks it's truly important to get our precious, our most valuable assets, our children, mm-hmm. to get them safely to school mm-hmm. in a safe environment, right? I think that's awesome. And I think that more of us, I think more of us can do that. Yeah. Whether we're giving to, as a bus driver, sure, but like just giving, volunteering time with our churches or our civic organizations or absolutely at the local schools or the food kitchens or things like that. It's so important. But one of the things that I've learned over the years, because I've started reading a tremendous amount about it, when you come up with purpose, when there is something that you have that keeps you going, believe it or not, it is just as much a health strategy mm-hmm. as it actually is a hobby, mm-hmm. right? There was a study I was looking at. The University of Michigan did a study, 7,000 adults over age 50. The ones that had the strongest sense of purpose were twice as likely to still be living over the course of the study. But if you did not have a strong sense of purpose, you were twice as likely to die during the study, Heather. Hmm. These were completely, potentially healthy people. But the fact that they had something to fight for, to do, to give them meaning on a day-to-day basis made them live longer. Sure. How nutty is that? But I think about that all the time. So, you know, one of the things that I talk about is someone have a purpose. It's not what you retire from, it's what you retire to. And one of the things that they never tell us is that when we're actually looking at it, when we retire, we're getting about 2,000 hours back a year. Mm. Now think about that for a minute. Because some people look at it and say, oh, I'm going to be retired. I'm going to play golf on Wednesdays and I'm going to play bridge on Thursdays. That's great. There's about 5 hours that week. Mm-hmm. We got about 2,000 hours of stuff to come up with over the course of our retirement. What does that look like? And to me, what I want people to find is it's hard to find purpose if you're searching for it, right? So what are your interests? How can we do that? And the biggest thing I can understand, because I know I've said this so often, that people, I think that they hear me say it and they kind of forget what it means. But the greatest way to think about it, and let's talk about one of the things that I talk to a lot of my clients about, cruise ships. For whatever reason, when it comes down to retirement time, a lot of people start thinking about, do I want to take a cruise, a Viking River cruise, 21 days, or a Mediterranean cruise, or hey, I just want to jump on Royal Caribbean mm-hmm. and just go out of the Gulf and just see something nice, just tropical drinks, fruity things. It'd be kind of fun. So when you're on a ship leaving the harbor, the first few miles out of that port feels awesome. You got the open water, fresh air, the dock shrinking behind you. A lot of people go out to the top and they wave. Hey, look at all those people. Look how small they are. They're like little ants. Look at them all. And we're, oh, here we are. This is so magical. This is so majestical. This is so awesome. But here's the thing. That ship, as it's going out there, if it doesn't have a destination, it's not sailing. It's just drifting. Now, amazingly enough, if we got on that ship and we thought, if we didn't know we're leaving Miami, and we are absolutely going to end up going to the Dominican Republic. Mm-hmm. If we just said, hey, we're just going out. We're just going out for a little bit. If we did not know where we're going, every day provides potentially another set of anxiety because we don't know where we're going. We're just drifting. Mm-hmm. We don't have any idea what's going on. Our life works the same way if we don't have purpose in retirement. Whether it's, hey, on Tuesdays, I'm going to go help my grandkids class. I know that they need student aides. I'm not going to teach. I'm just going to be there to help wash their little hands, you know, in kindergarten after they've been finger painting. Or I'm just going to go down to the church and help them. Can we create some extra bags of food for those people that we know that we help every weekend, or clean up the lunch hall after we fed, you know, some people in the community or whatever it is. Believe it or not, if we just have those things of purpose that give us value to help our community, we're so much better off. But the biggest thing that I can think of is think about just being on a ship if you don't have a destination, just drifting out there aimlessly, because nothing would frighten me more than being on the open water, not having any idea what's underneath that water, and that any potential danger could pop up at any minute, not knowing how long it's going to last, how long before I see land again. If anything were to happen, is there anyone to help or to rescue? And that's what so many people are doing. The greatest thing about purpose, don't think about it as I need to find out what to do with every minute of my life. Not at all. What the one thing we want to do is look at it as a health objective. By having a purpose, even if it's just a purpose on a Tuesday, if every Tuesday you have a purpose, I believe that University of Michigan study, I believe not only will we live longer, but I think we'll live better. So if there's one thing we can do today, let's don't think about the relief we'll get from retirement. Let's think about what can we do with purpose and passion so that we can have a more fruitful life, if not just for ourselves and our spouse, then for our family, but even more so, maybe more than that, just like Mr. Mason, who is becoming a bus driver, maybe for our communities. If all Americans worked hard to create better purpose in their communities, I think the United States would be already much greater than it is today.
1: What's your purpose in this next phase of life? These are the kinds of questions you can expect John and his team at J. Hagen Capital to ask you when you sit down with them to begin your own retirement solution, your own retirement plan. What's your purpose? What do you want in this next phase? 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A lot of advisors are great, do a lot of good work helping people grow their money and save their money. 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And John and his team, they're helping folks figure out these kinds of things and all the other things that are involved in a full customized retirement plan every single day. 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Let's start the conversation with you and John. 502-317-0840 is the number you can dial right now to set a time on the calendar. Start the conversation with John and his team. 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All right, that's it for our time on the radio today. 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
8: Heading inland, I'm Pam Puso, Fox News. Isaias has weakened to a post-tropical cyclone after slamming into Florida's Gulf Coast last night, but the storm still threatens several states with heavy rain, damaging winds, and flooding.
9: Heavy rain on the north side of the system, so now moving through northern portions of Alabama. Georgia is going to see a lot of rain over the course of the day. Those winds hovering around 30 miles an hour, so as you run over dry land, you really lose all of the fuel, and the winds start to really die down, but it's bringing all of that moisture with it, and it really becomes more of a rainmaking system. Now, it's always on the eastern side of these storm systems that the severe weather risk is the worst. That is the case again for today, as you see at least some risk of tornadoes spinning up as all of this moisture gets wrapped in with some dry air across portions of Georgia over towards South Carolina. Some of these thunderstorms that's bringing that rain could also bring some tornadoes.
8: Fox's Adam Klotz. President Trump says he has a deal with Vladimir Putin for Russia to release hundreds of thousands of tons of diesel fuel.
10: Reversing years of U.S. policy designed to sanction and cut off Russian oil revenues, President Trump says Russia is making millions of tons of diesel available to U.S. and global markets.
11: We need oil for the world, and this is diesel, which is what we need. So we're very happy to get it.
10: The president says Russia will immediately supply more than 300,000 tons of diesel, followed by 500,000 tons in November and 1 million tons immediately thereafter. Ukrainian President Volodymyr Zelensky said it is a weak decision made by strong partners. Surging fuel prices are a top concern for voters heading into the midterm elections. The average price of a gallon of diesel now tops $6. At the White House, Jared Halpern, Fox News.
8: In Ukraine last night, officials say 12 people were killed in Russian strikes. 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
12: Big Noon Saturday. Kurt Cignetti leads Indiana against Nebraska. The best pregame. 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

0: Well, the weekend's upon us. Welcome. 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In fact, they're having a big contest called Show Us Your Countertops. 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We thank them for the sponsorship of this show. So thank you very much. All right. Let me give you the phone number, and we'll get rolling with your questions regarding your home projects. It's 800-823-8255. I guess in a lot of cases, a lot of us are running out of a little bit of time to get some of those projects done outside the home. Also, with the crazy weather right now, I think there's three hurricanes heading towards the United States.
1: At least two that I know of.
0: Into the United States. Yeah, there's one coming up through the Gulf. There's one out on the, I think, Pacific coast, and one coming up through Mexico. I think there's three. I looked at the weather map yesterday, and I thought, holy cow, what's going on here? Been a crazy year for weather. But what I'd like to know from you today, I'd like to kick the show off a little bit different today. I was doing a lot of driving in some areas that I don't usually go to. And in some out of town, some in town. And I was just thinking, as I was just kind of daydreaming, driving, going through different neighborhoods and thinking, what would be your dream project for your home? You know, you see people's homes, you're like, wonder what's going on. Wonder whether that 80-year-old house has been rehabbed on the interior, whether it's just been sitting like that for 80 years. What's going on in there? So what would be your dream project for your home? Maybe it's, maybe we just can't get to that point yet of investing in that dream project. But what would you really, really like to do to your home? And then the second part of that question is, what in your home really, really could use some maintenance? Maybe it's replacing a roof. Maybe it's adding insulation. Maybe it's cleaning up that kitchen countertop like we were just talking about. So what is your dream? And maybe they're both the same. Maybe the answers are the same. But your dream project for your home, what is it? And what part, what in your home needs maintenance? Maybe it's replacing that old garage door. I'd like to hear from you. It's 800-823-8255. And Phil, you kick us off. Welcome.
2: Oh, yeah. Thanks, Gary.
0: You bet.
2: Yeah, hey, this call is really about my son's place. He had just a horrific sewage backup from the street.
0: Okay.
2: And it's definitely the municipality, the county.
0: Okay.
2: Issue. It's not on my son only. And the municipality, they paid for the cleanup, the so-called paid for it, I guess. Mm-hmm. But can you give me any advice about, I think there could be future problems here. My God, the odor alone, and maybe I'm severely, maybe I have to move from the house.
0: Wow. Well, I don't know in terms of contacting the municipality, how far you've gotten with that or how much that's in the news or whether there's, you know, communication between them and you. And the other part of my question is, has you had a plumber on your side of the thing to, you know, in your house to take a look? Is there anything you can do without the cooperation of the municipality? So kind of looking at both sides of the equation.
2: Yeah, the cleanup, they're still living in the house, but I think they couldn't for a few days. I mean, it was severely bad, and my son said, my son should be the one calling, but here I am. He said that his house, apparently, his sewage line is much lower than the normal houses on that street, and that helped cause part of the problem. But would you say there aren't really zoning laws or codes out in a township versus a city that might have codes? I'm just
0: the codes are fine. The problem is the history. You know, I mean, how old's the house?
2: It's probably built in the 70s.
0: Okay. And so is the sewage and the storm water go to the same pipe, or are they separated?
2: I'm not real sure about that. I need to find some of these things out.
0: And right.
2: Well, again, I need to have him call you, but he's so busy with all of these things. How people in their 40s are super busy with kids.
0: I think really where it is. Well, it's a big problem, and as you described on that, that could very well be the problem. But I wouldn't, you know, from a code standpoint. It very well may not have been code when they were installed and they were fine. You know, it's a lot of times everything in the codes, I always say, is the Bible of mistakes. You know, we learn as we go. What I would do is I'd look at it. I would say there's a lot of things we still got to find out. And the types of things that I would do is, A, you know, you're going to have to.
2: What they told him.
0: Yeah, go ahead.
2: Well, the maintenance people that came out, the leader said it was caused by people flushing these non-flushable wipes.
0: Yeah.
2: And that's what they said. Now is that likely?
0: That's a big problem.
2: Just to smooth it over? I don't know.
0: Yeah, that's a big problem. In fact, we had a Zoller Pump Company on about 2 weeks ago, and we talked about grinder pumps. That was mainly for septic systems, I believe, that we were talking about. But a grinder pump, I mean, those wipes are a horrible problem right now. They're really a big problem.
2: Wow.
0: That's why I said I think you really almost got to look at there's three players in here that I'd want to talk about. I'd like to talk to the city and have something, have my I'd feel better if I knew exactly if they know there's a problem. In other words, does a lot of the neighbors have a problem? Does the city have a problem? Does the community have a problem? Or is this isolated? I'd like to know that. I'd like to get my own plumber out there and run a scope down there. What's going on? Is my sewer line all the way clear, or is there separation in the pipes? Is there cracks in the pipes? Are there tree roots in the pipes? I'd like to get that done. And then I would like to get that information to my insurance company, because somebody's picking up the bill for this.
2: The insurance company is the battle. It's a total war, not a battle right now.
0: Right,
2: and
0: right.
2: I don't know how it's going to turn out. Yeah.
0: Yeah. Well, that's what I mean.
2: Hey, if you need an attorney, would you suggest that to get on this?
0: Well, I don't know how to answer that because I guess I'm not close enough to the situation. But, you know, if it's I don't know how to answer that. I really don't.
2: Yeah.
0: I mean, you may need some help eventually. But right now, we can't really determine what is the fault. Okay, let's say it is. Let's say it is the wipes. The wipes are killing you, sir. Well, good. How do I fix that, Mr. Plumber, Mr. Municipality? I want to take care of that. Well, you really can't because it's all the houses. You know, it's a complicated problem. Will you need help eventually? Maybe. But I think you need more information before we get to that help, I guess. Does that make sense? Hope so. All right, we'll take a break. Scott Berline will be joining us. We'll continue. You're at home with Gary Sullivan.
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0: 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It's designed to clean over time with no constant effort. 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
0: Oh, it is time for our friend Scott Berline. He is our gardening guru. How's that? Are you a gardening guru?
6: I'm a gardener. I'm a horticulturist. I like what I do.
0: You were busy this week.
6: Oh, yeah. It was crazy. All week long. The weather was perfect, of course.
0: Oh, my gosh. It was delightful.
6: Very easy to get out and do work and extended work. You know, you're not slagging with heat and humidity.
0: Sure. Sure. Yeah. So what were you discussing? It looked like you had a little, I don't know. You were in teaching mode.
6: During the week, it seems so long ago now. Actually, mostly I was putting together our symposium for next year, our symposiums for next year. So I'm trying to find speakers for the three symposiums we have at the Cincinnati Botanical Garden and Zoo. And we had a couple tours come through.
0: Okay.
6: Yeah. A couple new AmeriCorps volunteers came in.
0: Ah,
6: yeah,
0: nice.
6: So a lot going on.
0: Sure. So you know what's going to happen real soon?
6: No, what?
0: All the leaves that we see, we like, they're going to fall on the ground.
6: They are.
0: I know that. I know that's going to happen.
6: Yeah, we've seen it before.
0: So the age-old question is, grind them up, leave them there, rake them. Give me an easy way. Come on, help me out.
6: Okay, so I'm an organic matter guy. We had a good discussion about that earlier on my show, but... Mm-hmm. With leaves, I don't want to carry anything off. I don't want to take stuff out to the street and have it, go out to the dump and everything. So over the years, I've developed a system. I blow all the leaves out of the beds onto the lawn.
0: Looking at that right now.
6: Yep,
0: That needs to happen.
6: And then I mow the leaves while they're in the lawn, and preferably on like a nice dry day when they're all crispy.
0: Mm-hmm.
6: And they chop up really nicely. And then I blow them all back into the beds. So my neighbors think I'm crazy, of course. I'm doing this thing, and then I'm doing the reverse. But it works really well. Those leaves make a great overwintering mulch, and they return some of the nutrients from the season back into the ground.
0: And correct me if I'm wrong, but if you didn't want to blow them back into the beds and you had aerated your lawn and you've mulched the leaves, that's organic matter going back into the lawn.
6: To an extent, yeah. If you have a lot of big trees, you can overload your lawn with too much of that. But, and also a friend of mine with a very small garden in a neighborhood with a lot of big oak trees does have to remove or compost the leaves because the quantity of leaves is just so much that you really can't chop them up and leave them in place. So it's one of those things where you kind of develop a system.
0: Yep.
6: And you get to know like what can you get away with, basically, is what it comes down to.
0: Well, your guest today, you were talking about power equipment.
6: Yeah.
0: And the power of your equipment comes into play too if you have a lot of leaves because if you've got a lower torqued mower, maybe you're not going to get them up in little tiny pieces, but if you got a nice zero turn tractor with all kinds of horsepower and torque, you're going to chop those up pretty finely.
6: They're going to disappear.
0: So that comes into play too, right?
6: It does. That definitely comes into play. The other alternative is just to mow more than once or more frequently.
0: Mm-hmm.
6: If you let a big all the leaves drop and you try to chop them up at once, and then you can't do it. You got to keep going at it, and with the battery powered equipment, there's a little less power there.
0: Right.
6: So that definitely means you need to do it more often.
0: Yeah. You say your neighbors think you're crazy. My neighbors think I'm crazy too, because I got a big ash tree in the front yard.
6: Oh yeah.
0: That I've taken care of. It's a beautiful, beautiful, beautiful tree.
6: Uh-huh.
0: But when those babies let loose and all the leaves start falling, I mow my front yard every day.
6: Yeah, yeah.
0: And quite honestly, it's manageable then.
6: It is. And, if you don't have a huge yard, you have the right size mower, it's not hard. It's just something you got to remember to do. And, it can be pleasant that time of year. The temperatures are cool.
0: Sure.
6: The skies are blue. And it's fun to be outside, even if you're just mowing.
0: Right, right. And we were talking on your show, trees play such an important role in our homes. I was saying, and living in this home for 26 years, the trees have gotten bigger now. And my energy bill, unlike so many people I read, is actually kind of decreasing. Maybe less people in the house, but also shade from trees.
6: Oh, 100%. I had a motorcycle for a brief period in my life just long enough to realize I don't need a motorcycle in my life.
0: Your life.
6: And but you know, you'd be riding along in the countryside and you're out in the sun, it's hot, and you go under some trees and it is noticeably different.
0: Oh yeah, it's totally different. Yeah. I bet you it's 15-20 degrees when you kind of factor in that radiant energy and everything. It's
6: exactly.
0: Definitely shade's a beautiful thing for us and for our home. So All right, so mow or blow all the leaves out of the beds, mulch them up, blow it back in for some organic material. I like that plan. Maybe
6: it's
0: we'll
6: a good
0: try
6: plan
0: that.
6: It works.
0: All right, buddy.
6: All right,
0: take care.
6: Good talking to you.
0: All right. Bye. Scott Berline, he does the gardening show and a lot of the stations that you may be listening from. He may be on right before me or later, but check him out on his website. And Scott does a great job of kind of teaching us what's going on in and around the garden. All right, we'll continue with your calls. Let me give you the phone number. Those lines will be wide open. It's 800-823-8255. And you're at home with Gary Sullivan.

0: If you don't have a list of things to do around the house, Gary will find something for you at 1-800-823-TALK. 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
9: All right, back to work we go. At Home with Gary Sullivan. The weekend is upon us, and that means a little work around the home. And before we get to working too hard, I want to ask you, what is that one dream project you have for your home? Share it, and maybe we can get some conversation going about what you're looking for cost-wise, or maybe it's just not in the cards right now, but it's still my dream. And is there any shortcuts we can take? And also, what's the one big maintenance thing you need to do in your home? Maybe it's just

0: can you replace it with a fan that I can hook up to a remote? And they don't seem to know what that really means or if that's possible. So I just wonder, do you know if any big attic exhaust fan, could anything be wired to a remote, or do you have to have a special
1: motor? I cannot
0: believe
1: that it would not be able to be wired to a remote.
0: Okay.
1: I can't tell you if you can, you know, what it is that you would buy, but nowadays, I can't believe that they wouldn't have the ability to even operate off your phone, you know? I mean, quite honestly.
0: I see.
1: But, I mean, there's ceiling fans. Obviously, a big ventilation fan has got more oomph, but right. There certainly has to be a way to get that done.
0: Okay, without having to climb up and do it manually.
1: Right. We should be beyond that. I can't imagine. In fact, if there's an electrician out there listening to me right now, you know, tell me I'm wrong. I'm fine with that, or tell me exactly, you know, what they need to do.
0: I plan on listening to hope that if there's somebody out there that knows has done it, can say something, because the electricians I've called, most of them are young kids, and they really don't know exactly what to do. One of them said, I think I can get a different motor and hook it up to it, because I already have the wiring from my last fan that was hooked up to a remote.
1: Yeah.
0: And then he called me back and said, my boss said we don't do that kind of work. So I don't know what that was all about.
1: Well, I think I would, you know the big names in your area that are electricians,
0: right.
1: I'm sure, are called NARI. It's NARIA. NARI.
0: Okay.
1: It's an association of plumbers and electricians, and you know, call them and ask for a good reputation,
0: a recommendation,
1: 5-star electrician, because there's got to be a way to be able to do that. Maybe I'm wrong.
0: To.
1: Keep listening. Somebody will correct me if I'm wrong, and that's fine too. But.
0: Can I ask you one more question? Is
1: sure.
0: it standard when you change a roof out like that? And if my fan was perfectly good, do they always replace the fans? I had a skylight that they replaced, which I understood that's kind of a normal thing, just to make sure that it doesn't leak with the new roof. But is that normal, or
1: is when you get a bid, everything should be explained what they're going to do in the bid.
0: That was not.
1: That's
0: okay.
1: Mistake number one. I'm just pointing that out. Even when and this is good, wholesome advice for everybody. If you're getting anything done where there's a good size, price tag attached to it, get a couple, two or three quotes, and tell them you're going to get two or three quotes, and everything will be spelled out. And at that point, you can challenge them then. But I've done it myself, and saw these big discrepancies in price. And when you start really digging into it, you start seeing, what's being left out, like a roof. Oh, they're not replacing the flashing. Is that good or bad? Well,
0: right.
1: I think you should replace it. Other people say, no, that's fine. But then guess what? The next guy goes up there and takes a picture of it, and he goes, no, your flashing is not fine. Look at this. There's holes in it. There's rust in it. So, yeah, that's the key. So there is no normalcy on a roofer that's just going to come up and do things, because there's no instruction page on what he's to do.
0: What he's supposed to do,
1: Right.
0: Okay.
1: Right. All right.
0: Well, thanks. I'll keep listening. I appreciate you.
1: Very good, Pam. Thank you for the call. Appreciate it. Or that wasn't Pam. Now it's Pam. Hey, Pam, how are you? Sorry, Diane. All right. I get my names right eventually.
2: That's okay. I was like, wait, another Pam just called?
1: Yeah. How about that?
2: Yeah. Hey, so I live in Euclid on the east side of Cleveland, and we've been in our bungalow about 36 years or so. And one of the first things we did was put in, did some waterproofing and Ohio State waterproofing, and they did the, sump pump and everything. But occasionally, we have these downpours, and, the street, it's when the water comes down hard and fast, we still get water back up through the drains, and particularly the drain by the hot water tank and the laundry sink. It doesn't happen all the time. It's, I don't want to say it's even every year, but like last

0: or in August when we had like 5 inches of rain come down, you know, we had a little bit of backup. So my thought is, you know, I need to figure out a resolve, because if I ever want to sell my home, I'm going to have to disclose this and, you know, say what I've done to remediate the problem. So I had a thought about doing a backflow preventer. And one of the plumber sewer guys that came out, he put a camera down the sanitary. That was fine. He put down the camera down the sewer line towards the house, and he saw some blockage. Couldn't really go very far. And so I don't know. I have two thoughts, I guess, is, you know, is it a lot of sediment from the downspout that's clogging it up, or could it be a broken pipe?
1: Could be both.
0: Yeah, exactly. And he happened to mention, and I know that my city does this service where the city will come out and they'll go from your point toward the street, towards that line. And I had a thought, well, why don't I have them come out and do that? And lo and behold, you know, 6 feet from that access point, there is a broken sewer pipe that they replaced because it was in my tree lawn. So I guess I'm just kind of like trying to figure out, like, part of the problem might be fixed, but there might still be.
1: Sure. Well, I guess the first question is, the first question I have is kind of the same question I asked the other person. Is the sewer line and the storm drain line, is it all go into the same pipe, the same sewer system?
0: And I think it does in our city, but yeah, there was two access points at my house, but I think once it, and I know that our city has like these hydro breaks or something that they put out there to try and divert the water up into the street instead of people's basements, but
1: yeah, so you know, the whole problem is, just for everybody knows, the whole problem is, you know, when you have a basement waterproof, that's taking care of groundwater and water tables. That doesn't have anything to do with the plumbing. That's a whole separate issue, as you found out, I'm sure. So, you know, in a lot of municipalities, you know, the stormwater and the wastewater goes into the same pipes, and it's really a question that the pipes aren't big enough. It can't, you know, when we have these deluges, we have it in our city. Here in the news, every time there's a massive storm, and there's different things you can do to prevent that backflow into the house, but it's still too much water, not big enough pipes, or the pipes are big enough, and we got a problem with the pipes. And, you know, the only way you're going to find that out, and there's things you can do, too. You don't even necessarily have to replace the pipe. There's a process where they can go in and auger out the pipe and then put a liner in the pipe and never dig outside. But, you know, step one is let's start with, is there a problem with the pipe? And let's get definitive answers exactly where and what it is and how we're going to correct it. I think that's that's where I'd start.
0: Yeah, he did, you know, with his camera, like I said, he saw the blockage and, you know, he gave me a quote to come out and try and clear that, which was around $1,100, but there was no, you know, guarantee that it would be cleared out. And, you know, of course, he's going to try and push me to go ahead and spend the $6,500 and just, you know, he would replace that line as part of the project. But I, you know, don't want to just jump into the big money when there's other things that I could do that aren't as expensive.
1: Well, that's true. And without destruction of the yard, too. I mean, I think your smart money really would be on, you know, the camera and try to auger it out.
0: Okay.
1: Because it's guaranteed not to fix itself. And the $1,100, at least there's hope. I mean, you know, they ought to be able to determine truthfully with that camera of what the possibility of success is going to be. I mean, is that whole pipe crushed? Is it crushed and not aligned? What is the pipe made of?
0: And
1: then I would look at the, I mean, they've been lining pipes in Europe for 50 years. In the United States, we've been doing it for about 30. So it's a good solution.
0: Our pipes are clay. Our house is built in the late 30s.
1: A lot of clay, clay pipes, movement.
0: The clay pipes. And, you know, when they replaced the, you know, the one in the tree lawn that was busted.
1: Mm-hmm.
0: I believe I wasn't home when they did it, but they, I believe, put it. It was broken, so they put a new piece in.
1: Sure. And yeah. You know, the reason they don't know if they'll get through with the auger is because, you know, if they get a camera down there and they go like, oh, well, that clay has separated the pipes. In other words, that clay dries out, it expands, it contracts. Right. The pipe doesn't line up anymore. The roots from the trees start growing in there, and those roots in those trees have been growing in there for a long time. I don't think my cutter's going to go through that. Then we got to cut the pipe. Right. But you're not going to know that until you really examine. And they should be able to tell you what the chances of success are. But, yeah, you're going to have $1,100 invested, but you're going to have that invested anyway, eventually.
0: Sure. Yeah, very true. Do you think I should, I mean, I know people say you can rent that auger yourself and do it myself, but do you think I should pay the person to do it instead of
1: Well, you know, you're going to need more than an auger, too. You're going to need expertise, and you're also going to need a camera to see what's going on down there. And, you know, I don't know about your expertise, but I don't know how big is too much.
0: Right. You know? Yeah, that's so true. That's true.
1: You know,
0: All right. Well, thanks a lot. I appreciate
1: all right.
0: those.
1: Good. Very good, thanks. Pam. Thank you. Take care. Bye-bye. All right, Jerry, you'll be up first. Patrick, Tim, if you want to join us, 800-823-8255 at home with Gary Sullivan.
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1: We go at home with Gary Sullivan. Gee, I'm sorry Jerry hung up. Tired of waiting, but he had a, what do I dream about being able to do to my home? That's the question of the day. Or what is that one big maintenance project that I got to take care of? Because we can give you some tips maybe along the way or have a discussion about it. And again, what's that one dream thing you want in your home? I got several. I'm a big dreamer. How about a whole house generator? High cotton air.
8: I'm all for that.
1: Yeah. Let's go to Patrick. Patrick, welcome.
9: Hi, Gary. I was on my expansion joints in my driveway. I was putting some of that self-leveling caulk in there.
1: Uh-huh.
9: And I got some, because I was careless, I got some on the blocks between the expansion joints where it's brushed. And for the life of me, I cannot get it off. I tried Goo Gone Professional, and it kind of lightened it up, but it didn't take anything off. So I can't scrape it because it's on the brush part. So any idea what I could do there?
1: It's the self-leveling polyurethane or urethane crack
9: yes.
1: filler that's on there, and you put it in the expansion joint, and then did you brush it? Is that what happened?
9: No, I just... When I moved the caulk gun and I wasn't paying attention and a blob hit over here and then a smear over there, I was just being careless, to speak.
1: All right.
9: So now it looks like it doesn't look good.
1: So it was the gray self-leveling urethane?
9: Yes, correct.
1: The only thing, that stuff is designed to really, really have great adhesion, and it does. So there is a product. It is a caulk remover. That's about the only thing I can think of outside of abrasion, which may make the problem worse.
9: Sure.
1: But I would probably try a caulk softener. They're called removers, and they're not going to remove it. They're going to soften it so that you can scrape it and possibly remove it. I don't think you'll get it all off, but One of the best ones, and maybe your local independent hardware store, like an Ace or Do It Best store, it's made by Mostenbacher. I know. It's Mostenbacher. Mostenbacher caulk remover.
9: Mostenbacher.
1: That's one of the best ones I've used. And really what it does is it just softens it a little bit. And then maybe you can get a, you know, I wouldn't even hesitate to get a metal putty knife and see if I can't scrape as much of that off as I can. And really, if it comes to anything more than that, if you can get it down where it's just not as noticeable, I would consider it a success. Because I don't think you're going to pull it all out of the concrete.
9: How do you apply it? Is it a liquid? Is it a powder that you mix up?
1: It is a liquid. It's a spray, actually.
9: Okay.
1: So you
9: spray it on?
1: Yeah, just saturate the dickens out of it. Follow the directions. Okay. I think you leave it sit for a while. I think it was 4 hours or something. No rain. Just makes it a little bit more pliable.
9: Does it discolor the concrete?
1: Should not, no. The thing that's getting you here, Patrick, is that urethane is a very, very high adhesion product. So if you get a glob of it, you might get the thickness of the glob off, but I don't think you're going to pull it off the concrete.
9: Gotcha.
1: So if that makes sense. So you'll lighten the load a little bit.
9: You lighten it. So pressure washing wouldn't help?
1: No, it won't be strong enough. Maybe if you get it all the way down, that might be something you want to try. Maybe with a, you know, be careful of the concrete. In fact, I was even going to suggest maybe a masonry brick and just kind of scratch and see if we can grind some of that off. But if you took a pressure washer with a, you know, fine tip, just, you know, I mean, you can write your name in concrete with a strong enough pressure washer. So be a little careful, but that's an option once we get the clumps off. You got to get the big pieces off before you can really get the base of that caulking off.
9: All right, sounds good. Thank you, Gary.
1: All right, good luck to you. All right, Tim, you'll be up first on the other side of the hour. Sit tight. If you'd like to join us, I'd love to talk to you about your home project or that one big maintenance project you got to get done. I just finished one. It was driving me crazy, but it's done. And that's good. We'll continue with your calls. You're at home with Gary Sullivan.

0: 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Give him a call at 1-800-823-TALK. You're at home with Gary Sullivan.
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6: I'm Paul Stevens. Fox News. Isai is pushing inland now through Alabama after leaving a trail of destruction along the Florida Panhandle. Fox Weather's Caroline Elliott reporting from Navarre, Florida, between Mobile, Alabama, and Destin, Florida, with the latest.
7: At the height of this storm, we know the Santa Rosa Sound clocked wind speeds at 116 miles per hour. So we're talking about an area that was just getting pounded by wind and rain for several hours last night. This morning, we are starting to get a better idea of some of the damage here in Navarre. So we were just talking with the Florida Highway Patrol in the last hour, and a sergeant just told me that there's RVs and boats all the way down Highway 98 here. And that's expected when you're talking about wind gusts that reached well over 100 miles per hour in this area, and not to mention several feet of storm surge and several inches of rain.
6: About 900,000 customers still without power in the wake of that storm. Meantime, Hurricane Simon now strengthening into a dangerous Category 4 storm. It inches closer to the Pacific coast on Mexico. Winds reaching 145 miles an hour. Landfall possible either late today or early on Sunday. Forecasters warning of destructive winds, dangerous storm surge, and potentially catastrophic flooding. Evacuations are underway in areas of western Mexico. 9 people, including 2 kids, reportedly dead following a mass shooting in Erie, Pennsylvania last night. Witnesses say a gunman opened fire outside a home, killing 2 women before heading inside. Police and SWAT teams surrounding the house, where more gunshots were heard. Officers later entering the home, finding several more bodies, including the gunman, who was found dead from, they say, an apparent self-inflicted gunshot wound. The investigation well underway into a possible motive. 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

0: Well, the weekend's here. Welcome at home with Gary Sullivan. 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How about that? Love to hear that. All right. Taking your calls at 800-823-8255. And let's get started with Tim. Tim, welcome.
1: Hi, Gary. How you doing?
0: Doing fine. Thank you.
1: Hey, I got a couple questions. I have two old doors. This is a very old house I live in. Mm-hmm. Two old wooden doors. And I'd like to refinish them. Mm-hmm. But like the front door, around the glass on the front door is like full length. It's got a very intricate wood pattern around the window. So what's the best way to clean that up to refinish it?
0: Tell me what you mean by cleaning it up. Is it peeling?
1: I mean, how
0: is
1: do I clean in that intricate part?
0: Well,
1: I mean, it's...
0: I mean, when you say clean it, are you talking like soap and water, clean it with an old toothbrush or something, or... Or
1: well,
0: is it peeling, or what's going on?
1: I want to refinish it, but this is like, it looks almost like a twisted rope pattern all the way up and around the window and down, and there's stuff down in the cracks, and I don't know what the best way is to clean all that out.
0: So it is dirt.
1: It's dirt and some of the old finish. I mean, this...
0: Okay.
1: The doors are starting to fade, so that's how
0: right.
1: old they are.
0: Okay, so that's what I was trying to get to is when you say clean up. So you're talking about getting rid of the dirt, the grime, and also the existing finish that's in that roping, correct?
1: Right.
0: All right. All right. So it's stained, correct?
1: Right.
0: I mean, okay, stained and varnished or some protectant on there at that point. So I think
1: right.
0: really what you're doing is you're looking at probably for the dirt using a good strong cleaner like a trisodium phosphate, maybe an old toothbrush, and let's get the grime out of there first. All right.
1: Okay.
0: And you know it's a tedious long process, but getting all that dirt out is going to be imperative to removing the exact finish. And really what you're probably going to remove is a lot of the varnish. I don't know if you're going to pull all that stain out at all. So are we going to, is our intent to restain?
1: Not really. I wanted to just actually paint it.
0: Okay.
1: So I wanted to get all that out of there.
0: But... Okay. All right. So that just made your project a whole bunch easier. So, again, cleaning it like I had talked about, I would do that and I would see where I'm at. Let's just see if we can clean it up. Is the varnish just kind of faded or is it flaking and peeling?
1: It's actually peeling. Some of it in that pattern is coming off peeling.
0: Okay. I'll tell you, when you go to the hardware store, you'll find these. They're like a giant toothbrush, okay? And they don't just come with nylon filament. They actually have them steel, and they also have them in brass. I would get one of those brass brushes, get some trisodium phosphate, and scrub it with those brass bristles. It will likely remove some of that varnish finish off, and it'll certainly remove the dirt. And you had a question?
1: Yeah, after you remove it with that, and is that available anywhere?
0: Yeah, they should be. You should be able to pick those up at any hardware store.
1: Okay.
0: Go in the aisle with the putty knives and the paint strippers, and you'll see these little brass stripping brushes. That's really what you're going to need.
1: I mean the trisodium phosphate.
0: Trisodium phosphate's everywhere. You can get that at a grocery store.
1: Okay. And then what do you have to do after you remove what you want to remove in order to prepare the surface for paint?
0: Well, I think you will have cleaned it clean, dry, dirt-free surfaces is perfect for painting. So going through that process, if we can remove the loose varnishes, the dirt, and get it good and dry, I think you'll be ready to go ahead and apply a paint. A type of paint I would recommend for something like that. Sherwin-Williams makes a urethane trim enamel interior and exterior. It'll go both ways. It looks like it brushes out like an old oil-based paint. And I think that would look awesome. I think that's probably exactly what you need there. I wouldn't use a real thick, heavy latex house paint on there because that roping's so delicate in a way.
1: Right. Both doors are, I have a storm door on the outside of the front one. And the other door is off the side. I have a porch that wraps all the way around the house. Mm. And it's pretty much protected inside and outside. So it's not taking a lot of the weather and sun like the other door is.
0: Right. Well, you know, and quite honestly, a varnish and a stain has very little UV protection, whereas paint has tremendous UV protection. So that's really what you're you know, experiencing, just years of UV rays and the weather and things like that. So it's just really a matter. And some of that, what you're probably thinking is dirt, is probably just faded stain. I mean, I can't see it, so I don't know. But again, using a kind of a stiff, you know, it's a little more stiff than nylon. I mean, you can try nylon first, but if you want to get removing some of that varnish, I think that just go slowly with it, and using the trisodium phosphate with water will create a little less friction also. That's really what I would do, and just start down at the base and go slowly, and you'll get better as you go.
1: Okay.
0: All right.
1: And the second question was, I have a pipe going out. I think it's an old cast iron pipe going through the wall in the basement for the sewer.
0: Uh-huh.
1: And there's a fitting right at the bottom that is made for a clean out to the sewer. The sewer is less than 10 feet from the wall out in the middle of the alley. So, but right before you, from that fitting to the wall, it's about a foot, and the bottom is starting to leak.
0: So is it the, when you say the bottom is starting to leak, is it the pipe that's leaking, or is it that?
1: Yeah, not the fitting.
0: Okay.
1: Yeah, just the pipe.
0: And it's a cast iron pipe?
1: Yeah.
0: I'm guessing it's rusted through.
1: Yeah, it's rusted through, but I don't want to take the whole thing out of the wall and everything else. It's cemented into the wall.
0: I think you're going to eventually have to. There are different gaskets that can go to it, and there's different, like, epoxies that could go over it. I think eventually you probably will, but if you want to try, there's a product like PC7, which is a very, very hard epoxy. And again, can you see where it's rusted through? Can you see where the, you know, where it's leaking from?
1: Yes, I can.
0: So you can get to that point, right?
1: Right, right.
0: Well, you can try some of the PC7. You know, again, you should probably, you know, a little wire brush, a little sandpaper, knock as much of that rust off as you can. You know, and then fill with that PC7. There's also a, like a boiler plug that you could possibly use, but I think I would stay with like the PC7 more as a patch.
1: Okay.
0: You know, it's temporary, but I mean, the PC7 can last for, you know, a while. That's for sure. It's hard as steel when you're finished.
1: Okay. Thank you.
0: All right. Good enough. Thank you. That PC7 is really a remarkable product. It really is. And, you know, it's obviously sounds like that whole, you know, if it's rusting in one spot, it's going to continue. So eventually you're going to end up replacing that. But for a quick patch, yes. All right, let's take a break. We got June, Brian, Todd. We're also going to talk with Peter Deich about countertop finishing kits. Fascinating stuff. And you're at home with Gary Sullivan.
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0: 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By the way, a quick reminder, whatever hour we have completed will be posted via podcast, and you can pick that up, the iHeart app, or wherever you get your podcast, At Home with Gary Sullivan. Danny has them labeled and easy to find, and you can listen as you go, if you'd like. Also, Peter Deitch will be joining us here in about 10 minutes. We're going to talk about, I don't know if you'd really call refinishing, but changing your countertops without buying new granite or new marble. It'd be very interesting. Good products Peter has. In the meantime, let's go to June. June, welcome.
8: Good morning.
0: Morning.
8: I have a question about my kitchen. I have twin sinks, double sinks, and I have a garbage disposal. And when I run the garbage disposal, it comes up the other side. What's my problem?
0: Well, it sounds like between where the two sinks come down, okay, or the pipes from the two sinks come down, they go into what they call a tailpiece, which goes into a main drain line. Seems to me if it's coming up the other side, that pipe that's that tailpiece and on down, that's clogged. That's clogged. So that's got to be cleaned out.
8: Okay. So it needs to be taken off where the, in the bottom underneath.
0: Yeah, you'll see the drains from both things. You'll see a pipe comes down, okay, and there'll be a bend that goes into this main center pipe. My guess is that clog would be down through there. And you say you have a garbage disposal. It seems to be working all right?
8: Yes, other than the garbage disposal is working.
0: Okay.
8: I cleaned it out. I use a vinyl glove and go in and scrape around and clean it, you know, so I get the loose stuff out. So it's not that it's dirty or, well, it's still probably dirty, but... Mm-hmm.
0: I would say if it's running normally and the water's backing up into the other sink, it's down in that main drain. Now, if it wasn't coming up in the other sink and the disposal was just clogged, that would be probably right, the connection where it goes into the disposal. But sounds like everything's going fine, but the P-trap itself is clogged.
8: Okay. Now, what are you calling that trap?
0: A P-trap.
8: Mm-hmm. P-trap, okay. Mm-hmm. Okay.
0: All righty.
8: We'll get that cleaned out. Thanks.
0: Very, very good. Thank you. All right. Bye-bye. And there's a corrector and a wrong type of tailpiece that's in there, too. But my guess is that sounded like that was an older disposal, and that wouldn't be the problem. All right. Let's go to Norman. Norman, welcome.
9: Hello.
0: Yes, sir.
9: So the reason I'm calling is I have a wood-burning stove, and the creosote that goes up the chimney has been getting on the shingles outside of the chimney. And so I have this rust-colored substance on the creosote on top of my asphalt shingles. And I've yet to figure out a way to remove that, if it's possible, without having to replace the shingles. Do you have any knowledge of any product that might be able to help with that?
0: Well, I have a product that does a wonderful job of removing creosote, but usually, and this is where usually what people are using that for, what it's designed for, is maybe the stone, marble, brick, concrete, that is around the firebox. You know how they get stained with that amber brown creosote color also.
9: Right.
0: And the product is called Peel Away. You brush it on. You put literally it's like a piece of laminate that goes over it. You let it sit overnight. And when you peel it away, it totally takes that creosote with it. But, here's the big but. I don't think anywhere on the label it talks about shingles. It's been probably 8 years since I've used it. I've talked to the manufacturers many times. They've never mentioned that that's good for shingles.
10: Right.
0: And I don't know if it would actually do damage to the shingles by removing some of the sandy protection that's on the surface of an asphalt shingle. Anything else that you would remove creosote with is going to require agitation, which will remove the granular protection of the shingle. And that's not going to be, that's not going to work either. And you're sure it's creosote. It's not rust from like flashing or something like that, correct?
9: Correct. No, it's definitely creosote. The, yes, it's definitely creosote. What was the name of that product? I can try a small patch in a place that won't show up and see how it works.
0: Yeah. Yeah. It's called Peel Away, and it's by, okay. The company or the website is ChimneyRx.com.
9: Okay, perfect. I'm going to give that a try. And then one other quick question. The house is...
0: We're going to run out of time. I apologize, Norman, but I'm going to run out of time in this half hour, and then we got a guest coming up. Peter Deich will be joining us. We're going to talk a little bit about countertops and making your existing countertop look like a granite or marble countertop. How about that? That's next. You're at home with Gary Sullivan.
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0: All right, back at it we go. At home with Gary Sullivan. You've heard him before. Peter Deich. Peter, how are you?
12: Good morning. How are you doing?
0: I'm doing wonderful. How are you?
12: Good. Very good.
0: We got a couple things to talk about, Peter. We got a contest, and then we got the new Marble Dream. Which one you want to talk about first?
12: Oh, we can talk about the contest first.
0: There we go. Lay it on. I love this. I love this thing. Tell me about the contest.
12: Okay. Well, basically, we would like to recognize the beautiful work done by our many very talented customers out there who've done some beautiful things with our stone recount.

0: installing a new stone surface over your existing surface. So you're not painting it. You're right. You're putting it on almost as easily as painting. But, you know, this is something that is going to last, you know, you can pretty much call it almost, you know, a permanent application. If you want to refresh it down the road, you can.
1: Sure.
0: But, you know, it's actual stone resurfacing. And the cool thing is that when we get pictures of the work that folks have done, I mean, it's just beautiful. So, right. you know, what better way than to have a parade of beautiful images done by our customers and just put them up there so we can share it with the world and, you know, let folks see what they can do if they wish to.
1: So you got different categories, too, depending on what the person used, correct?
0: We do. So we have, you know, kitchen countertops. We have, you know, bathroom vanities, bar tops, you know, different kinds of things. Mm-hmm. But really, it's kitchens and baths for each of the three products. So Luxrock, Mineral Select, and Marble Dream. And there will be a total of six prizes, $500 each, plus bragging rights, where we show your stuff online. Yeah. And it's just in time for your spring project. So if you want to get a beautiful new patio or a pool deck or, you know, a garage floor, we've got all kinds of beautiful products to help you do that. And those dollars can, you know, go toward that in the spring.
1: Well, it is such an inexpensive renovation using your products, Peter. I mean this sincerely. I've recommended them so many times. I mean, somebody listening to us right now, I guarantee you, has a 25-year-old laminated countertop, which is either an outdated color or it's just showing signs of wear. And your products are like, I'm just being very general here, but it's like, I don't know, three or five steps, and you do it in the course of a weekend. I know I recommended it to my sister, and she did. It was like using mulch. She did one countertop, then she did another countertop, then she did another countertop, and she was so proud of it. And I'm sure you get those compliments all the time.
0: Sure, and you can either put the actual slab in, and if, you know, if that's what you want to do and you have the budget to go ahead and do that now, great. But otherwise, if you want a real stone surface that you apply over your existing foundation, well, that just saves you just a ton of money, and it's a finish that's real stone that's going to last many, many, many years. And, you know, if you ever want to change the color, if you decide, well, now I don't want white, now I want black, or I want a dark gray, do it. And you can do it in a weekend. Sure. And, you know, and we're always here to help. But, you know, that's our thinking, which is, you know, you don't always have to completely replace. You can just get an actual stone surface, but you don't need to, you know, rip everything down to the studs and start from scratch again.
1: Very true. So the countertop contest goes from October 10th through November 21st. How do they register to enter into the contest?
0: Well, there is information on the site, on our website, and you would then register, and you can register as many times as you like, and send us images, and we will go through and, you know, we will pick winners in each category. You know, it's as easy as that. Okay. And, we really look forward to seeing, you know, the beautiful work that's getting done out there. And, it's always just a real pleasure for us to see.
1: Excellent. So it's free to enter. No problem there. And it's DaichCoatings.com, DaichCoatings.com. So, you got plenty of time. Send like three pictures in and, you folks, I'm sure you have a little panel that'll be judging who the winners are.
0: Of course. Absolutely.
1: Tell me about the newest addition, the new Marble Dream.
0: The Marble Dream Ultra
1: is so cool.
0: Thank you. Basically, if you don't want a granite surface and you want something more like a marble, This is a marble coating that you apply.

0: right over your existing surface. And there are two main ways of installing it. And the application methods are absolutely simple to do. You do not need to be an artist to do this. It's fun. You apply this stuff, and it's extremely easy to do. It's very authentic looking. And there are two styles. There's basically a classic marble style where you've got those nice smoky, you know, veins that are sort of blending into the surface.
1: Right.
0: Right? You know,
2: and then you got the real pronounced ones.
0: And you've got the pronounced one, which would be the marble swirl. And there are all of the coatings and the tools in there, and it's super easy to do. We've got a video that shows you how. But now with this new version as well, we have an extremely durable epoxy clear coat that goes over top of everything. So once you've done your marble effect on that surface to your liking, you then cover it with the clear epoxy, which gives you a very, very, very hard surface. It's also very resistant to stains and impact and heat and all of those things. But basically, you do that, and then there's a final clear coat you put over it. It's all done in a weekend, and very low odor, easy to work with, and the results are absolutely stunning. And it just has a very polished, finished, beautiful marble appearance, and you don't need to spend, you know, $5,000 to do it.
2: Sure. I'll tell you what, Peter, if you got about 10 minutes, let me take a break. Let's go through that you know, that whole installation of the new Marble Dream kit, the Ultra, because I think it's just astonishing. I think it just looks fantastic, and you have made it so easy, even with the use of water. So you got an extra 10 minutes?
0: Sure thing. Thank you.
2: All right. Let me put you on hold. When we come back, we'll continue our discussion with Peter Deich. He's the president of Deich Coatings. You hear me recommend their products many, many times. And again, he's got a new countertop one called the New Marble Dream Ultra. And we're going to go through on how to install that. It's something you can do next weekend. We'll continue at home with Gary Sullivan.
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2: My guest, he is with Deich Coatings, and we're talking about the new Marble Dream Ultra Resurfacing Kit for your countertop. And these countertop kits in general, Peter, I always use the term laminate surface, but what else can they be used on?
0: Oh, they can be used on concrete. They can be used on primed wood. People use it on existing old tile countertops. We have a filler material that can fill in the grout lines, which called rock patch, which I think we might have discussed in the past.
2: Sure.
0: Basically, solid surface. You can put it on almost anything, and it locks on, it bonds, and you know, you're not just held to countertops. I mean, we get so many folks who do, you know, their kitchen table or their dining room table.
2: I was thinking that big oval golden oak table that's been around for years in so many homes. How awesome would that look to put, you know, a marble top on that and maybe paint the chairs?
0: It truly is.
2: I don't know. It'd be awesome, though. It'd look great.
0: So, I totally agree. Really, it's up to you. It's in the eye of the beholder. Really?
2: Yeah, for sure. Well, let's walk us through, because then I'm not trying to confuse anybody. Peter says he has, you know, a video. I watched that video last night, and I'm thinking, wow, this is really neat. So if you could kind of walk us through the process of getting, I guess you start with your base color. Let's say we're going to do a white marble with black lines through it, black veins through it. Walk me through the process.
0: Sure. So basically, make sure your surface is clean, and then you're going to roll on the marble base coat. So you're going to roll on two coats of that.
2: All right.
0: And it dries very quickly, generally within usually half an hour or so. It's dry.
2: Okay.
0: Put two coats on there so you get a good solid cover. You want a good stone base. Once that's on, then you take the veining material.
2: This is where it gets cool.
0: Where it gets cool.
2: Yeah.
0: And it has a bit of a glisten to it, too. It's not just black. It's got some very cool qualities to it. But you then just simply take There is an artist brush, and all the tools you need are in this kit. There's an artist brush in there, in the kit. Mm-hmm. And you basically put your lines down. Now, someone like me, I tend to put on more lines. You know, some folks are very minimalist and they put just a few. Mm-hmm. I go a little crazy. My wife tells me I go overboard, but
2: so
0: hey,
2: would I.
0: Know,
2: so would I. I haven't done this one yet, but I would. I guarantee you, because it is just too cool. So let's say we do, you know, the darker, the deeper vein. I guess you can't mess it up because the veins are all different anyway, right?
0: They are. And you know what? If you look at, 10 slabs of marble, they all look completely different.
2: Right.
0: So there's no specific look.
2: Right.
0: But if you feel that on your countertop you have, you know, a few lines over here but not enough over there, you're totally within your ability to just put a few extra ones in. Now, the beauty of it is, though, they're lines, but you basically put them in the way you like. And then you spritz them lightly with a little bit of water. There's a little water bottle that's part of the kit.
2: Okay.
0: And then you basically just tap the lines. There's like a little sponge, and you just tap the lines, and the lines get diffused, and they go into the marble. And it looks beautiful. It looks like real infused lines absorbing, going into the marble. And it's very soft. It's very elegant looking, and you can put those anywhere you like. And the beautiful thing is when you step back and you look at it, it's rather shocking how those few lines that you put on really, really look like part of the surface. And
2: yeah,
0: it looks very, very authentic.
2: They're bold. They're strong, like marble. Probably more.
0: They are.
2: Certainly this whole process is more durable than marble. Marble's not all that durable.
0: Not at all. Marble will mark up. It will stain. It will really start to wear. Whereas this, you're covering all of your beautiful work with a very, very tough clear epoxy and another clear coat on top of that. It'll stand up to your stains and your use of the surface. So you're going to get the beauty of the marble, but you're not going to have to worry about the degree of wear that you're going to get all day long from a natural marble slab, which will also cost you many thousands of dollars. So you've got that one marble vein, and if you want to soften it, there's a glaze in there that you roll over top.
2: Okay.
0: It will soften everything, and it will push the lines into the surface. And once again, it looks very, very authentic.
2: Yeah, the one nice thing
0: that?
2: I like about it is before you put the epoxy on, you can look at it, and if you're kind of like on the fence, oh, maybe I should have put another line here, just wait till morning. I mean, you can keep changing it until you put the
0: You don't even have to wait till morning, Gary. You can,
2: well, that's
0: you can
2: right.
0: wait half an hour.
2: That's right. It dries in a half hour. Oh, my gosh.
0: Yeah. And the other thing is, if there's a line in there that you don't like, mm-hmm. you put some of the original base coat over those lines, you cover them, and they're gone, and you can start fresh. And the other thing is, you can use a pencil to lightly draw your lines on the white marble surface before you get started. So you'll know exactly where your lines are going to be before you ever get started with any actual liquid.
2: Sure, sure.
0: So you can go into it with 100% confidence.
2: So
0: you've done that, or you have the other option, which is the marble swirl effect. And that is where there's a glaze material that you put on, again, following the lines that you made with your pencil.
2: Right.
0: And then you draw the dark black vein into those glazed lines that you have.
2: Okay.
0: And then you spritz a little bit of water and you hit it with a hairdryer for a moment.
2: Okay.
0: Just to move it, and then you leave it alone. And then it will turn and it will create it'll basically follow your lines, but everything will be completely natural and you'll get some very, very cool effects.
2: And then again,
0: when that's done, you can either leave it or you can put a glaze on prior to your epoxy. You have complete control, and you'll be astounded at what you can create.
2: All right. You got the video on the website. It's dicecoatings.com. Quickly, the kit itself, how big of an area does that cover? What's the square footage on that?
0: 40 square feet.
2: Okay.
0: And again, 40 square feet.
2: The contest that you're running separate of this is October 10th through the 21st. It's the countertop contest. Six prizes, $3,000 up for cash, $500 a winner. You can go online. You can send three pitchers to DiceCoatings.com, and you can fill out the forms and get the pitchers. And, man, you always have so much going on. How's the Stonewall going, okay?
0: Oh, it's very, very popular. It's beautiful. You can use it everywhere, and it's real stone. It's you real know, stone. So just spread it on and love your results.
2: Well, all right. 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
0: In a couple of weeks, it's also going to be available through Home Depot and through Lowe's. 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
2: Very good. 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
0: us. 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
7: About a million power outages. I'm Pam Puso, Fox News. What was Hurricane Isaias is moving through Alabama after battering the Florida panhandle.
8: Even now, there's still being some tree limbs, especially where we are right now in Mobile, that still may be, you know, broken at the top, maybe hasn't fallen through the entire layer of the tree, if you will, that with the winds that we're still seeing through this afternoon, still we could see some branches come on down. So just be mindful as you're out and about and you're traveling, not just throughout parts of Mobile, Alabama, but the entire state. We still have over 315,000 customers without power. Here where we are in Mobile County, we have over 35,000 customers still without power. We, of course, were under curfews. Those curfews have been lifted, meaning that folks are going to start getting out and about.
7: Fox Weather's Michael Estime. New reports are shedding light on the deaths of two students at Ole Miss.
9: The toxicology details come from a motion from federal prosecutors to keep the father and son vape store owners accused of selling those drugs linked to the overdose deaths locked up pending their trials. So in that court filing, prosecutors write this quote: "The toxicology reports of the deceased victim showed the same three substances present, all of which are found in the S-Max Mango Breeze pills." And, quote, "There is also probable cause to believe these drugs caused two overdose deaths in Oxford, Mississippi. The government proved that there was probable cause that the lab tested drugs taken by the two overdose victims were the same type drugs that were seized from the Moslas, the owner of that vape store, during a court authorized search warrant. 18-year-old Aiden Hamilton and 20-year-old Robert Strang both passed away last month from apparent overdoses."
7: That's Fox's Chanley Painter. Both store owners face federal drug charges. The son has been granted bond. 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

0: right. 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And let's go to Ellie. Ellie, welcome.
1: Hi. Thank you, Gary, for taking my call.
0: You're quite welcome.
1: I have a question about that self-leveling caulk you were talking about to the other gentleman about.
0: Yes, sure.
1: You know, when I put it in the cracks between my cement there, I don't know if it was the day was too hot temperature-wise or whatnot, but I have these big bubbles in it. And some of the bubbles rise in like a half inch, maybe a little more, and it just looks terrible. Should I just cut the top of the bubble and then push it down in there and put more self-leveling on that? Or what do you think?
0: I would think so. Is when you say a bubble, is it a gob or is it air that's in underneath the skin of that caulking?
1: It's air.
0: How in the world?
1: Maybe I put it in on a very hot day.
0: Yeah, that's probably that may be it. I guess I'm just thinking like, how in the world do these things happen? But if it's real hot, I can. A lot of caulking has limitations over like 90 degrees, and if it was on concrete, and so it's surface temperature, not air temperature. That may have caused it, but yeah, if it's air, I think that's exactly what I would do. In fact,
1: I would
0: puncture the bubble, get the air out, and rather than just pushing it down, if you can get a little box knife with a thin blade, I'd just cut the extra skin off. All right. So there's a dip, and you can certainly put it on top of the existing caulking, for sure.
1: Okay. If I do run into, because there's a lot of bubbles, a bubble that isn't air, should I just try to cut that off with that box knife?
0: Yeah, and just let it be. Because
1: the product that you were talking about that softens it, that probably wouldn't help at all.
0: I don't think so.
1: Okay.
0: No, I like your attacking it, literally where you're eliminating the bubble and the loose skin. So I'm visualizing it's like a blister you would have, which you shouldn't do this to.
1: Yeah.
0: But, you would puncture it, you would trim it, and then you would put the, in this case, the urethane self-leveling caulking around top of that. Little ones, maybe you just let be. Maybe you just put a little pin in it if there's urethane underneath it and just get the air out of it. But if it's a decent size, like a fingernail size bubble, I'd probably puncture it and trim it out and put new on top of it.
1: Okay. Well, thank you so much.
0: All right, Ellie. Thank you. Take care. It's always cool when you get one of those questions you haven't had after 40-some years. It's like, I've never heard of that. Where'd that air come from? But heat would probably do it, and I would think that's exactly what's going on. All right, let's go to Brian. Brian, welcome.
2: Hi, Gary. How are you doing today?
0: Doing fine. Thank you.
2: Listen, I've got a raised walkway. It's 5 feet wide, 7 feet long. It's been raised up about 3 or 4 inches from roots, of course. And what I want to do is fill that little wedge area where it's lifted up just temporarily until I can take this out in a few weeks.
0: Okay, so this is a concrete walkway. Let's make sure I got all the facts. And there's roots underneath it that have lifted it up?
2: Yes.
0: Okay.
2: So if you look at the edge, it's lifted about 3 inches above the next piece. And so I want to put some cement in there just to make it like a smooth
0: ledge. Oh, you're just kind of making a little ramp,
2: so we don't
0: right?
2: trip over it.
0: Yeah, making a little ramp for a dozen, And it's raised up 3 inches?
2: It's about 3 inches,
0: Yeah, 3 inches is going to be a little bit. In fact, in our neighborhood, we have sidewalks, and we have nice, beautiful big trees now between the sidewalk and the street. And what they do is they grind them off. They grind it smooth. Oh. So and so something to think about. You know, the county will mandate that we take care of that, or they'll take care of it. And I've been watching how they, you know, taking care of these problems. Some of them, they replace the sidewalks. Some of them are sunken, and they use concrete lifting and lift the concrete.
2: Well, this is in my backyard, so I have to take care of it.
0: Yeah, I know. And then the other ones, they grind off smooth. So I can talk you through. The building a ramp is temporary, okay? So just so you and I are on the same page here. And the products that you would build a ramp with, quite honestly, have limitations. You can't really make them more than like a half inch thick. So you would have to do repeated applications. So you would slowly build the ramp. And it does have the ability to be feather edged, Brian. So you can feather edge it down to a 32nd of an inch. And you can start at like 3/8 of an inch or a half an inch and just keep building and feather edging down the side. It's not going to look very attractive, but it'll eliminate it being a trip hazard.
2: Yeah, just something I can have there for a couple months and I'll get it out.
0: So the name of the product that I'm thinking about is Vinyl Concrete Patch. It's made by Quikrete. It's kind of a light side of gray. There are pigments that you can put in that. But that would be a good option. Also, I don't know if you heard when I was talking to Peter Deich, he was talking about leveling out a ceramic tile counter. And he said we do that with our product called Rock Patch. That Rock Patch would be a pretty awesome product also. It's non-cementatious. It looks like concrete. You could patch a driveway, a sidewalk, and everything else. And you could use that. It feather edges also, and it also has the limitation of a half inch high. So you'd have to make multiple applications of that too. A little bit more expensive, probably lasts longer than the other, but probably be easier to work with too. It's all pre-mixed and just, it's kind of like spackling compound for concrete.
2: Okay. Well, that'll work temporarily so we don't trip over it.
0: Yeah, exactly.
2: All right. Thank you very much.
0: All right. You're quite welcome. Thank you. All right. If you'd like to join us, you certainly can. It's 800-823-8255. 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Again, it's 800-823-8255. John, we're going to take a break and we'll come back and you'll be up first as we continue. You're at home with Gary Sullivan.
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0: Again, if you'd like to ask a question regarding your home, feel free to join us. 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Danny's got the hours listed and the dates. All right, that being said, let's go to John. John, welcome.
10: Gary, can you hear me?
0: Yes, I can.
10: Oh, let me take you off the speaker.
0: All right.
2: Oh, there we go. Anyway, I've got a storage shed. It's 10 by 12, and it's got a metal roof on it.
0: Hmm.
2: Are you still there?
0: Yep, I'm still here.
2: Okay. Anyway, I noticed a leak over at one of the corners, and I went up there and looked, and it's got these screws. They're about a number 10 by inch and a quarter hex head, and it's got a little rubber gasket.
0: Rubber gaskets. Yeah, it's bad.
2: Yeah.
0: Rubber gaskets, bad. Very common problem.
2: Yeah, so how would you, and I want to, you know, I want to fix the whole, it's 15 years old, but I'd like to fix the whole roof to prevent any other leaks. What would you recommend?
0: Well, I mean, I guess you could change out those gaskets. What are you thinking? I mean, are you thinking about putting like a metal roof coating on there?
2: Oh, go ahead.
0: Well, I was just going to say, what are you thinking about doing? Because what's failing on that is those gaskets on the screws. So you can, you know, stay on top of that, or maybe put a coating over the entire roof. I don't know what kind of pitch you got there, but sometimes coatings aren't going to work. It's just a matter of maintenance on those washers. Usually once one starts going, you know, they're going to start breaking down, especially the ones in direct sunlight.
2: Yeah, and I noticed a bunch of those screws in the vicinity where the leak was were loose.
0: Mm-hmm.
2: This one, the wood was rotted so bad that I couldn't even tighten it.
0: Right.
2: Where it was leaking.
0: Right. Typical maintenance, I guess you could, you know, replace that one where you're going to replace some wood anyway, and then just replace the screws with the washers and make sure the rest of them are, you know, nice and taut. Or just go ahead and replace the washers on those.
2: Yeah. What about, I'm too lazy to do that. What about taking some kind of a caulk or some kind of compound and covering the entire, you know, screw and washer? What do you think about that?
0: Well, it'll probably show. I don't know how important that is or not.
2: Okay.
0: There's a product called... Geocel. It's Geocel. This is exactly, I mean, this, if I was going to use this, this is what I would use. It is a clear polymer coating that can be brushed or troweled. And it's a tripolymer. It's like real thick maple syrup, only it's clear.
2: Okay.
0: And it's paintable.
2: Okay.
0: So if you wanted to paint it, you could. But you could take that with a 1-inch paintbrush, dip it, and just swab the top of them. It's not a long, you know, it's not a super permanent fix, but, by years, just like your washer would.
2: Okay. Okay.
0: But it's called Geocel. Geocel.
2: Okay. It's Geocel.
0: C-E-L.
2: Mm-hmm. Okay. Good enough.
0: All right. Okay. Well, very good.
2: I sure enjoy your show. Thank you very much.
0: Thank you, John. Take care. Bye-bye. All right, let's go to Ron. Ron, welcome.
10: Thanks for taking my call.
0: You bet.
10: I have kitchen cabinets, hickory, about 35 years old.
0: Okay.
10: And I believe they just need a really good cleaning and reconditioning. I was wondering if you could think of anything better than Milsec for that.
0: The only thing that I would say would be a little bit different than Milsec is one called Guardsman. And the advantage on the Guardsman, in my opinion, is, you know how the Milsec, it stays wet for a period of time? The
10: right.
0: Guardsman just kind of, it's a cleaner. And it's a protectant. It's not a wax. And it does remove old wax. And, boy, it's a product I've recommended over the years. I think it's a very good product. It's an old standby product, too. It's less oily than the Milsec. And I don't know. Did you not have luck with Milsec, or did you not like it, or what was the issue with it?
10: Oh, I haven't tried it.
0: Oh, okay.
10: I haven't tried it on these. I was just wanting to know if you thought there might be something better.
0: Yeah, I don't know about better.
10: I did go ahead. Yeah. I'm sorry, go ahead.
0: I don't know about better, but it's a good product that will clean cabinets. Okay. And I think you could probably clean them a little faster. It's less expensive. I mean, I would still recommend the Milsec, which I usually always recommend. I just felt that you maybe didn't want to use that product. But Milsec would be my number one product, and the Guardsman cabinet cleaner would be number two.
10: Okay. And on the Milsec, would you recommend the regular formula or the formula for older finishes?
0: I would just use your regular one, you know, your lemon oil or orange oil of Milsec. I think they'll do fine.
10: Okay. Thank
0: All right.
10: you.
0: You're quite welcome. Thank you. All right. Yeah, getting near that time, we start working. We're inside more, so we start really concentrating working on the kitchen. All right. Our phone number is 800-823-8255. Of course, we're talking about projects you can have around your home. And what is your dream project? Or, geez, old Pete's, I got to do this maintenance project, and I got to do it probably within 3 months, because we all know not maintaining it, you know, first it's a quick little repair and gets more expensive as we go. So if you got an opinion on that, love to hear from you. We'll take a break. We got Paul, and then we have Daryl and Chuck. If you'd like to join us, do so. You're at home with Gary Sullivan.
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0: All right, back at it we go, 33 minutes after the top of the hour. At home with Gary Sullivan, talking about issues you may be having around your home in terms of repair, maintenance. And let's go to Paul. Paul, welcome.
8: Hi, Gary. Thanks for taking my call.
0: Quite welcome.
8: Yeah, and actually, I was kind of laughing. I love the candor from one of the prior callers. Like, well, hey, Gary, thanks for the advice, but I'm too lazy to do that.
0: Yeah, I do that too.
8: I was cracking up. But anyways, so an issue I have in my basement, I don't know, 6 months ago, I noticed some effervescence coming out of my block. Right. So I had, you know, a good friend come over. He's like, oh, what you need to do? So I wire brushed it and then, cleaned it all up and then put dry lock over it. Mm. And about 2 months later, it all came back.
0: Right.
8: And I just don't want to keep on banging my head against the wall.
0: Right.
8: You know,
0: right.
8: Any advice there?
0: Yeah, it's, so. You know, I don't know if your friend told you what efflorescence is, but efflorescence is calcium and lime that continues. I used

0: be wet. The only way you would make it not wet would be to change the maybe the topography, the grading, or where that water's being dumped and move it away from the foundation, create a little bit of grade. That's one way. Or digging down and literally putting the tar or the dry lock on the backside of that block. But the problem is the amount of water that's settling there, getting into the block and just staying there. So you put a Band-Aid on that problem. So now what I would do is I would get, rather than using a wire brush, get an efflorescence cleaner. The only one that I know that is not an acid is Quikrete's. It's a very high detergent. And clean the efflorescence off the front, which, you know, so you're going to scrape the dry lock the best you can off. Use the efflorescence cleaner. And then I think the first thing, because I'm about easy too, let's look and see if we can keep that water away from the foundation more. Maybe we can just increase the grade where the soil slopes further away from the house. Make sure the gutters are clean. Make sure that downspout is moving that water probably 6 feet from the foundation. So maybe we got to put an underground pipe and pull that water away from the foundation and have grading up to the foundation. So try to minimize the water just sitting against that block, because it's getting into the block, because the waterproofing tar they sprayed on that when they built the house is gone. I can guarantee
1: you. Got it.
0: So that's kind of the whole formula.
1: Okay. And then, so I could even also just, could I re-tar that front, right?
0: Sure. You can always get to a point. In fact, I talk about EverDry waterproofing a lot because they do a whole system. And first thing of their system is they dig down to the footers and patch any cracks. There's usually about four times more cracks on the outside of the wall than there is on the inside of the wall. So I guess you could say if you got no cracks on the inside, you might have four cracks on the outside. I don't know. But it does have a tendency to crack first on the outside. Patch that with hydraulic cement and retar that.
1: Yeah.
0: And then work on removing if there is any excessive water or poor grading. I always call, you know, those leaky basements the killer G's. It's the grading, the groundwater, and the gutters. Those are the three things you want to look at.
1: Sure. Okay.
0: All right.
1: No, that makes sense. Well, hey, I appreciate it. Thank you so much.
0: All right, Paul. Call anytime. Thanks. All right. So, yeah, we haven't talked about the killer G's for a long time. It's kind of fun talking about them again. It's not fun when that basement's leaking, though. It's really annoying, isn't it? Chuck, welcome.
2: Hi, Gary. Thanks for taking my call.
0: You bet.
2: My son got a concrete patio put in about a year ago, and he put like a gazebo or something on it, and he stained it with some stuff called TWP.
0: Okay.
2: And some of it dripped on the concrete and is stained. Do they make a product that will remove that stain?
0: Is it on the surface, or is it a solid color stain, or is it penetrating right down into the concrete?
2: It's right into the concrete.
0: Yeah. I'd probably try a product called Smart Strip. And it's dried. It's been there a while, correct?
2: A couple weeks.
0: All right. So I'll explain the problem, why I'm being hesitant there. Paint strippers and things like that, they can get the surface paint removed, right? But stain gets down into the capillaries of the concrete, and it doesn't really have the power to really drag it out. The Smart Strip will, at the very least, it will bleach it out to a degree. Or some of that stain will come up, but it's not going to remove it all. Once it's dried, but I would try that. It's in fact, even go on their website and take a look at it if you want. It's DUMOND, DumondGlobal.com. They make four very powerful

0: full paint strippers. The one you want for that is called Smart Strip. They got a Smart Strip Pro, and then they got Peel Away. And, I mean, they've done massive projects like stripping paint off the Eiffel Tower. I mean, it will pull it up. But you just brush this on thick. You put a cloth over it, which they have, which really lets it bake and pull some of that. It'll help. I don't think it'll clear it up totally.
1: Okay. Awesome.
0: All right.
1: All right, Gary, thanks a lot. Have a great weekend.
0: All right, you do the same. Thanks. All right, let me give you the phone number. We'll take a break, and then we'll have another hour to go. So feel free to grab that line. It's 800-823-8255, and we'll continue with your calls. You're at home with Gary Sullivan.
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8: Hi. Thank you so much for being there, Gary. I need some help. I am very frustrated.
0: Okay.
8: I have a 7-year-old house that we recently moved into, and the smoke detectors is my challenge here. It has 6 of them. They're all wired together, and two of them are up in the sky 20 feet away, inaccessible to me, and very expensive to get someone here to do anything with it. And they keep sounding off, and I've replaced all of them at least once, and thinking, you know, cheaper to replace parts than to hire help, but they just keep going, and it always seems to be Friday night after everybody's closed, and they make my dog catatonic and my wife very unhappy. Help me.
0: Well, are they wired and battery? Is that it?
8: And battery backup. Yes.
0: Yeah. Do you know how old they are?
8: Well, the whole house is 6 years old, 7 years old.
0: So. Okay. So they're not. So they have a lifespan of 10 years. That's why I'm asking that question.
8: Yes. But I don't have anything that's that old in there anymore. I've replaced it all several times.
0: Yeah. So they're wired. So they're going to go off if the battery's bad.
8: Yes.
0: And that's what's going on.
8: No. Because I put new batteries in, and they still do
0: okay.
8: That.
0: Well, there's one other thing to try then, and the other thing is they get dusty.
8: Ducting?
0: They get dusty.
8: Okay,
0: You know, from a maintenance standpoint, you know, the checklist is the battery. If it's not the battery, is it old? No, it's not old. You know, they have a lifespan of 10 years, and if you're changing the battery regularly, we know it's not the battery. And I would say the next thing would be if you take that cover off, which is just a quarter turn, that cover comes off. And if you got a shop vac, you make sure that cover is dust-free, vacuuming it from the inside, and then lightly vacuum over the components on the smoke alarm itself.
8: Okay. Is that better than compressed air? Because I have access to both.
0: Well, if you can, anything. Yeah, if you got compressed air, that'd be fine.
8: Okay.
0: But my guess it's one of those three. I don't know what else it would be.
8: But there's nothing else, huh?
0: Not that I can think of.
8: I'm thinking, one of them is a CO detector also, and it's the one that has voice in it. And when it goes off, it says fire. It doesn't say CO is the issue. But it's not impossible that I have some CO leak somewhere.
0: That could be.
8: Forced air. And how can I eliminate that as an issue without, you know, without.
0: Well, you can have your home, the utility company that can check, or a plumber can check if you have CO detected in your home. They've got a regular meter. They'll come in. In fact, I had a leak one time, and it was on a furnace that I just had serviced, and my CO detector was going off, and he comes in and tells me it's the water heater. And I said, no, it's not. It's the furnace in the attic. He didn't want to get up there. And eventually he did, and his meter's going crazy. That's the problem. So, you know, you can get them out there with a little more sensitive one and see if there is a CO problem. But
8: If if I have a CO problem, the only detector that would detect it would be the one that will detect it. And that one is now not my problem one. It's one of the neighbor ones. It's a smoke detector that goes off. And of course, it triggers a CO one to go off. And she always screams fire. Hmm. So I'm thinking maybe it's not CO, but some fire particles getting somewhere. Could it be my forced air unit, which was not even on for 24 hours before it went off last night? So I'm just
0: I don't know. You know, there are different types of smoke alarms too.
8: Yes, yeah. What I have is Kitty, and I'm not a big fan at this moment of that. Mm-hmm. But well, I don't know anything any better. But
0: so, why don't you call your local fire department? I think I hope I'm not making a big problem for them, but I think they may want to check that out anyway.
8: Okay.
0: You know, I mean, all they can say is, no, we don't do that.
8: Yeah. Yeah.
0: Right?
8: I've thought of that.
0: Yeah, so there are different kinds of alarms. First of all, there's an ionization, which is what most smoke alarms are. That's for fast flaming fires. Bingo, it goes off. Then there's photoelectric, which is slow smoldering fires. I don't know. I don't think you would have a slow smoldering fire at this point. And then there's a combination of fast and slow fires. And then the smoke and carbon monoxide. But, you know, you get dual protection. I don't know why the other one would be going off. That doesn't make sense to me.
8: Yeah, okay. I appreciate that. And I, you know, the dust thing, I talked to the customer service multiple times, and they said, I need to clean it every 6 months. Well, I've got the one that went off last night was 2 months old. So I can't imagine it's heavy laden with dust or spiders or something like that.
0: When you did the other ones, did it stop it?
8: It seems intermittent. They don't seem to make much sense when one goes off. And I've replaced batteries, and it's good for a while. Then one's going to start triggering the whole mess again. It's a very intermittent thing. And like I said, everything's new in there. So.
0: Okay. And, you know, that sounds more familiar like a CO detector behaving like that. Than the smoke alarm.
8: Okay. Okay.
0: So, for whatever that's worth, but it sounds like you just have one of the combination ones.
8: Would you say that when one of the smoke detectors goes off, it triggers the speaking one to say fire? It doesn't.
0: I don't know.
8: It wouldn't know.
0: What did the customer service say at Kitty or whatever brand that was?
8: Yeah, it's Kitty. Okay.
0: What did they say? Did you tell them
8: that? They replaced one. It took me like 2 weeks to get it replaced. Mm-hmm. And I found that's just much easier to go down and buy it because the labor to get up and down is much more expensive than the
0: part. Yeah, I hear you. I get that.
8: But you know, just to get up and clean it. Well, they need to be cleaned every, blow out the dust every 6 months. Well, that's not my issue now. So I'm just very frustrated. I certainly believe in smoke detectors. I know they save lives, and I want them to save my lives, but right now they're ruining our lives.
0: Yeah. Well, I hear what you're saying. I would say this, if it were mine, if you want to call the fire department, let them do a quick check. I mean, those folks are pretty doggone good. I don't know if they're going to have an answer for you either. I would, you know, if you got somebody out there with a ladder, change and clean every battery and every smoke alarm, or just replace them all and be done with it. Those are options. I mean, if it's, you know, creating all this issue, I think that's probably your best way to solve the problem. I know you don't want to do that, but the lifespan on those is 10 years. I get it. You're 6-7 years in, but maybe they are getting near the end of their life too. Okay. Well, if you got an opinion on that, feel free to join us. Todd, we will get you on the other side of the hour. Jim, the same, who has a tip. and it may be related to that. And we will continue with your calls at 800-823-8255. And we'll talk about issues you have around your home. And you're at home with Gary Sullivan.

0: start a project and don't know how to finish it? 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You're at home with Gary Sullivan.
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8: It's winding down. I'm Paul Stevens, Fox News. Isai is pushing inland through Alabama after leaving a trail of destruction along the Florida Panhandle. Fox's Jonathan Seri in Panama City Beach, Florida, with a look at the damage.
9: I'm told the storm surge here was in excess of 5.5 feet, and so that did some damage just to some of the beach access areas. The good news is that the structures here held up very well. Florida statewide has improved building codes as they learn more about hurricanes and withstanding hurricanes. These newer buildings, you can go through a powerful storm, not lose any windows, and certainly our hotel held up very well. Very few downed trees, in fact. As the storm was moving in yesterday, when it was still daylight, we saw utility crews coming in, driving into a safe staging area so they can be deployed during daylight today to restore power.
8: And President Trump approving an emergency declaration for Florida and for Alabama. 9 people, including 2 kids, reportedly dead following a mass shooting in Erie, Pennsylvania. Witnesses say a gunman opened fire outside a home last night, killing 2 women before heading inside. Police and SWAT teams surrounding the house where more gunshots were heard. Officers later entering the home and finding several more bodies, including the gunman who apparently died from a self-inflicted gunshot wound. Erie Police Chief Rick Lora confirming the victims were found in and around that home.
10: It's a horrific scene. There was a large loss of life inside that residence and outside that residence.
8: Investigators now working to figure this all out, to piece together what led to the shooting, including whether the gunman knew any of the victims. Authorities have not yet ID'd those kills or determined a motive. 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
11: Watch for rain showers in our Saturday skies. They'll be building in, especially for the afternoon, with highs in the low 70s. We keep those shower chances tonight with lows near 60 degrees and more rain on tap tomorrow. That's your WLKY forecast. I'm Matt Milosevic.
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13: 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I'm the new kid, let's say, on the Worry-Free Productions blog. 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So today, we want to help you change your perspective a little, to encourage you, to give you some hope. And of course, Tony and the rest of the team will be along to share the latest news, strategies, and stories to help you navigate your own worry-free retirement journey. Now, I'm on the phone with author Gary P. West, who wrote the book Expect the Best, which is sort of a biography of Tony's life and his journey. Gary, welcome to the Worry-Free Retirement.
14: Well, I'm looking forward to this.
13: Gary, you're a fairly prolific writer. I mean, how many books have you written in the course of your career?
14: I've written 23 books. I'm very, very fortunate, and I felt very good when Tony contacted me about doing a book on him, and he had contacted me actually a few years ago, and my time schedule doing something else in the writing capacity just wasn't going to fit. But finally, we reached a mutual time and produced Expect the Best.
13: So, Gary, how did your relationship with Tony start?
14: Well, I've known Tony in Bowling Green for a long time, and Tony there in Bowling Green, and we knew each other, and then he kind of got going in the insurance business with his father-in-law, Bill Moore, who was very successful there in Bowling Green. And Tony went to work for him, and then the one thing that I knew, Tony never gave up. Tony, I mean, it was like press on with him. He didn't let a failure or a few no's get in his way. And that was his whole career. And he kind of, played a little bit off of his, grandfather, Bill Hardin, and who he watched, who he saw go to the mailbox once a month and get a check out of there. And he parlayed that into what he called, mailbox money. Worry-free retirement. And that was kind of really, that was kind of the theme for Tony. And Tony as a youngster was a good athlete, grew up in Lexington, played little league baseball, played baseball. And he, when he came, moved to Bowling Green later on in life, he played basketball and football in high school. And I know Tony told me, I think the biggest disappointment that he ever had in his life when he didn't get to play baseball at the University of Kentucky. But in looking back on that, who knows, that could have been a lucky break for him.
13: Yeah.
14: Because he married Susan there in Bowling Green, and together they put together a pretty good life with a family and stuff. And Tony just didn't give up. Very successful. He's just well thought of, his honesty, and everything. And I think that is the key to his success. Not only, does he have confidence in his ability, but he's honest. And people gravitate to Tony, and they gravitate to somebody that is knowledgeable and honest. It's a great combination.
13: Gary, when you were writing Expect the Best, what was one of the things that impressed you the most as you were researching the book?
14: How well his peers thought of him. Peers learned from him in the business from all over the country. Other people in the financial business would come to Bowling Green, or they would invite Tony to talk to their staff and their people. And Tony was very creative in his way. And that's what I just was very impressed with, how much his peers thought of him.
13: How did the title Expect the Best come about?
14: Well, I think, and that's was a combination. Tony and I talked. When you're doing titles, you put a lot of them on paper, and sometimes you think one will work, and then you get somebody to look at it, and they say, "Well, how about this?" And it's just something that you run by several people. And Tony, that pretty much describes Tony's professional life and his personal life. You expect the best, and you expect the best, and that was his philosophy.
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13: So what would you like people to come away with after they've read Expect the Best?
14: Well, to see how hard he worked to get to become as successful as he is in the business, that he didn't really have any, even though he had a father-in-law that kind of jump-started him in the insurance business, but it was just how he just kept at it. He never quit. He kept at it. You know, when he first started out, He met in hotel lobbies. He met in restaurants and stuff with clients. He would invite people for a cup of coffee, and he just never quit. So that's what I hope readers that say, hey, here's the guy that's made it in this financial advisor business and stuff, but look how hard he worked to get there.
13: Do you think that had something to do with his relationship with his grandfather?
14: I think that was maybe a catalyst. Because he turned, when he saw that mailbox money coming in from his grandfather's pension, he kind of used that. The pensions went by the wayside once the 401s came in existence.
13: Yeah.
14: And being creative, he kind of, you know, it just strikes a chord when you say mailbox money.
13: Yeah.
14: Wow. That gets you right there. But then when you say add to it, worry-free retirement, you mean I can retire and not have to worry about anything, that I can get money every month? And really struck a chord.
13: One of the other things about Tony that kind of sets him apart is his philosophy, the three themes, the man, money, and God. And so being an outsider, so to speak, you know, how does bringing in his faith and personal values into what he does change the dynamic between being a financial advisor and working with clients? That's got to make a big difference.
14: Well, I think it does. And it goes back to what I said earlier, honesty. And Tony kind of put his faith where his mouth is with it. He's involved in his church. Every now and then he would fill in and do the sermon at his churches. His television show that he has, he always kind of ended with a Bible verse or something to do. He incorporated his faith in there. And I think most of the people out there, the thousands of customers that Tony has, I think that they really, really like that about Tony.
13: If you enjoyed listening to this short rewind, be sure to listen to the full interview wherever you listen to your favorite podcast, including our YouTube channel. Just search for Tony Walker Financial.
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17: Well, welcome back to the Worry Free Retirement. We're in our Bowling Green studios again with our own Heather Hughes, the 20-year veteran of Tony Walker Financial. Do you like the word veteran? I don't know.
18: I'm starting to feel older and older today.
17: 20-year veteran. Well, that's when you start using that, when people get a little older. You're a veteran, Heather. So yeah, of this business. But yeah, we're recording this show at the end of July 2026, and just a couple of articles hit my desk that I had to bring Heather in on, just with her background and how long she's been here. And here's another good one. This is as if the financial world just discovered this. Again, this is something we've been doing for years. I'll read the headline on this article. Again, folks, this is a Wall Street-based internet website that finds all these articles and does the research. So this is investor types. But anyway, decumulation strategies are evolving. Here's what advisors are doing differently. So, Heather, take a stab at this. First of all, maybe you define decumulation, and again, how does that fit in with our live well, die broke and what we've been doing for years?
18: Well, we've never used decumulation.
17: That's a term. I don't like it.
18: We are income planners, so income is distributions. So we are much more into the distribution and income and lifestyle gain than decumulation. I think that has a negative connotation.
17: I do too.
18: And I think it's because of Wall Street. They don't want to let go of that money. So they're like, so accumulation, we're going to decumulate. And, you know,
17: I wonder if this is a sad time for Wall Street, for all of a sudden the general public is finally decided, I want my money. I want to spend it and enjoy it. Probably. You know, this Live Well, Die Broke. I had a gentleman that came in the other day up in Louisville, and he said, by the way, an attorney wanted me to read your book, Live Well, Die Broke. And I said, really? And he goes, oh, he had read it. He said he was all about this, using and enjoying the money. So yeah, the financial world, it's kind of funny. They're having to kind of come around to that. But deep down, I bet they're wondering about their profits and loss down the road as all these people start yanking money out from them.
18: Oh, you know they are. So they're loosening the grip, I suppose, that they've had on. And the reason they do that, I mean, we might as well tell listeners, is that's how they get paid.
17: So hold on to the money.
18: Yes. So if you take out your money, it's less in their pockets.
17: Well, let's do some quick math, because we just saw where somebody charges 1.25 on the first million. And by the way, we have a video that explains we do the same thing. Our fees are very competitive, but, you know, assets under management, we charge a fee, whether you make money, whether you do better, whether you do worse. That's just the way the industry's set up. But let's say somebody is, I'll do 1.5, because that's actually another firm, so I can do the math quicker. So if you have $1 million, 1.5% they're going to charge annually. That means they make each year, assuming $1 million, $15,000, right?
18: Yeah,
17: that's
18: you
17: a lot of money.
18: The math right.
17: Okay. Now, all of a sudden, you've decumulated or whatever. You've spent your money and enjoyed it, is what we'd like to say. You distributed it, which is what it's for, to use it in retirement. And now it's down to 700.
18: Break out the calculator for
17: okay.
18: that.
17: So now it's, instead of $1 million, it's worth 700 times 1.5. That's only $10,500. So the firm that has your money just took a $4,500 a year pay cut. That's a lot of money if you multiply that by 1,000 accounts.
18: Well, 25%.
17: That's right.
18: You know, that's, you know, from a revenue standpoint for a business, a 25% decumulation in revenue, that's a significant problem.
17: And I think that's what we're seeing. I'm not trying to dog the financial world, but this idea of being fiduciaries and looking out for the client's best interest, to me, the money grab is on. The amount of firms that are merging, selling, buying out, you know, we've even looked at that a little bit, and I just wasn't comfortable with any of that stuff. But it's happening. So the client, I'm afraid, down the road is going to be ill-served by what's going on. So let's talk about our process a little bit. Again, we've been, you know, they say the playbook's changed. We've been doing what this article's talking about for years. But summarize what this article is saying that advisors are now doing. And again, what we've been doing in putting the client's interest first in terms of the retirement plans we put together.
18: Right. So I think before, a lot of times advisors were abiding by the 4% rule. And, you know, just kind of a refresher, that is kind of has been an industry standard, really simple, dogmatic type of rule. If you take out 4% of your overall assets for retirement income, you'll be fine. So regardless of what the market does, that will affect your lifetime income, because it can go up and down based on the market.
17: And you could run out of money, theoretically.
18: Oh, absolutely. Yeah, yeah, you certainly can. You know, and the timing of, you know, if you have a large dip in the market, and depending on where you are in retirement, it could wipe you out pretty quickly. So our strategy has always been a little bit different. So we've always looked at, one, we've approached this business completely different than Wall Street, because it's always been about retirement. So it's always been about, how are people going to use their money in retirement? Use and enjoy. So we've always looked at this in terms of, there's different phases of retirement. There, you know, we've discovered that you're going to spend more in the early years of retirement. As you get older and older, you're probably doing less and you won't need as much money. So we look at things like that, and we want to make sure that there is a backstop so you can't run out of money in retirement. Wall Street's just discovering that this is actually a need for clientele. And
17: to have that protection, or that
18: backstop. To have
17: the
18: protection, yeah. And to actually even have a plan. Mm-hmm. And even now, with what I feel like overall the industry is making advances to that, it's things we've been doing for years and years. And for them to finally realize, okay, we got to figure out how to get some of this money to people, but not too much, because we don't want to get a pay cut. But I think that's the one thing, you know, we mentioned, you know, I've been here 20 years and I've enjoyed it. And I mean, it's very fulfilling for me, but the clients have always come first for us, and their needs have always come first. And I feel really good about that. And one of their needs, if you come to a retirement planning specialist, is you want to have a fulfilling retirement. And I feel like we can provide that service.
17: And I think I look at, we say over 5,000 written game plans. I don't know what that number is. It's way over there.
18: No idea, no.
17: Yeah, and that's the other thing, too, because we've been doing this so long, I think one of the advantages we have over, let's say, people getting into retirement planning and they're relatively new at it, we've watched retirement play out for so many of our clients. So a lot of times someone will come in and they'll throw something out to me they're thinking about. Let's say they're 65 or whatever, and they might wonder why I'm encouraging them to spend their money. What they don't realize is we've seen what happens when you don't, when we have all these clients who are now in ill health or have passed away, and it's over. There is no do-overs to go back and enjoy this money. So I think it bodes well for us, too, just our experience. We've been doing this so long, and I guess that helps my confidence. I'm sure it does, too, for yourself when you're advising people on what to do with this money.
18: Oh, absolutely. Yeah, it's I think, you know, the more we've talked about my milestone anniversary, you know, to see clients that we've had 20 years ago and the progression, you know, of course, they've aged, we've aged, everything. But to see them kind of walk through that whole retirement picture from the beginning of retirement to, you know, they're slowing down and they may not be around anymore. And we, of course, we've all, you know, had clients pass away from age and illness and whatever. But to have the confidence that what we do is, well, one, it's so impactful for our clients. It's their lifestyle. I mean, it's a huge responsibility that we don't take lightly. But to see that progression and that the plans that we put together actually work is very fulfilling for me.
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17: With us in the studios is Mr. Tony Vowles. And Tony, good morning, and thanks for letting me catch you off guard with this recording.
19: Okay, thanks, Tony.
17: Tony and Tony, we ought to have a podcast.
19: Yeah,
17: the Tony
19: for sure.
17: and Tony Show.
19: Yeah, that'd be great.
17: Well, and you're retired now. You got all this free time.
19: I got lots of time.
17: Well, tell us about your background, Tony, what you did for a living and how recently you did retire.
19: I just recently retired about a month ago. I have been a nurse since 1979, so 40 some years. And at the time, about 5 years ago, I guess is when I, 5 or 6 years ago is when I found you. At that time, I really felt like I was never going to be able to retire. So I saw you on TV. So I thought I would, make an appointment, came in, and it was great. It's the best thing I ever did. You put a plan together for me. And now here I am several years later, fully retired, happy. So thanks again for doing that. I mean,
17: thanks for the opportunity.
19: I have spread the word with, as you know, with all my friends.
17: Yes, many, thank you. You've referred a lot of people. Thank you.
19: So, but I just want them to experience the same thing, you know, because a lot of them are going through the same thing I was going through. A lot of people are just like stressing out, really not knowing if they can retire, thinking, because I thought I would need $1 million or more to retire, which, as you know, you have let me know that certainly that's not the fact, and that I had less than that and able to retire. So all good, all good.
17: So, yeah, where did you get, because that does happen a lot. People come in here and they're like, well, I don't think I have enough. Where did you get that in your mind? Why the $1 million in that example?
19: Like on TV when you're talking or you're reading, like Susie Orman and those people will say you need all this money to retire. And actually the financial advisor I had when I lived in Atlanta, same kind of thing. He really didn't help me like you did. He just actually, I felt like he was taking my money and investing it and not helping me with anything else. So when I moved back to Louisville, that's when I found you, and you helped me put an entire plan together. So I felt more comfortable being able to pay off my house was a big thing.
17: You got that paid off.
19: Got that paid off. All my credit cards are paid off. So I'm out of debt and just doing really well. So,
17: yeah, let's speak to that. So now that you're out of debt from a cash flow perspective, you know, I always say if you can get out of debt, especially, it doesn't take as much as you would think, especially since you're retired. Have you noticed all those withholdings you used to have on your paycheck? Those are gone. So speak to the fact of, yeah, it's not that big a deal once you retire if you have no debt.
19: Yeah, once you don't have that mortgage payment, that's your biggest payment. So once that's gone, and I don't spend a lot. I don't do a lot of traveling, anything like that. So that makes it easier as well. But like I said, I just watch my spending, and it's working out. In fact, my Social Security was more than I thought it was. And so I'm going to really have to take out less in my other funds, with the Social Security. So I'm actually better off than I thought I even would be with Social Security.
17: And then finally, I know you came in the office. We're trying to track down some paperwork, but how has the experience been in working with the staff in terms of just their availability and response?
19: It's been great. Everybody that I have been in contact with has been very responsive. If I call and they're not available, they call right back. It's just been great. And that's why I am so happy with you and your team, because they seem to care. You know, when they're talking to you, they seem to care. Sometimes I feel like that they actually remember me when I call. So that's
17: this is because your first name's Tony. Maybe that's it.
19: Yeah, that's what it is.
17: Another Tony in their
19: right.
17: midst. No,
19: exactly.
17: Just teasing. Yeah. That's wonderful to hear. Well, Tony, again, thank you so much for your business and congratulations on retirement. And yes, thank you so much for all the referrals. Okay. We really appreciate you.
19: Thank you. I appreciate it.
17: You're welcome.
19: Okay.
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17: In thinking about the interview that Simeon Ambergi, our technical artist of the Worry-Free Production Studio now, did with Gary West, who wrote the book, Expect the Best, it reminds me of this concept of perfecting your walk, something I trademarked back around 9/11. I wrote a book called Perfecting Your Walk, which led to actually the duplicate book called The Worry-Free Retirement. So if you do order Perfecting Your Walk and you order my book, The Worry-Free Retirement, it's the same galley, but basically the title threw people off. Nobody seemed to buy the book, Perfecting Your Walk, but it is worth noting what the whole intention of that book was. In reading over Charles Spurgeon's devotional, by the way, if for those of you who don't read a lot of Bible or not real sure where to start in the Bible, somewhere you might want to start just for good daily devotionals is Charles Spurgeon's Morning and Evening. And you just read one of his devotionals in the morning, very brief, and then the afternoon or evening. But this one came out of August 7th. But it talks at the very end of this devotional about how do we measure things? And now in this case, he's talking about the measurement of love, which is, that's a difficult thing to measure. We have to measure performance in our world at Tony Walker Financial. People need to have measurements of what's the rate of return? How much money do I earn? How much can I withdraw? What are the taxes? I mean, those are obvious things that we can measure, but what is this whole idea of perfection and can we measure it? And here's what Charles Spurgeon says about perfecting your walk, so to speak. He said, it is the desire to perfection that God enjoys watching us play out. We know we're not going to be perfect in this life, but it is desire. And Spurgeon goes on to say, our love for him cannot be based on works, but the faith in our intentions. Good words there, believer. And for those of you searching for meaning in life, God is impressed and he is honored when we desire perfection. And it's not measured by our works, how much we go to church, how much we give, all that stuff. That's part of it. But it's measured by our intentions. The intentions of our works prove how much we love him. Well, speaking of intentions, as we talk about the book that Gary West wrote about me and my pursuit of perfection through the Tony Walker Financial, I've got a good question for you right now. Do you know the intentions of your current advisor or maybe even that big box store that manages your 401k plan? Do their intentions tend to reveal that they are more concerned about you and your money and helping you to use and enjoy it? Or do their intentions seem to be just hanging on to it for them so they can make money on your money? Well, if you're getting an uneasy feeling about who's handling your money right now, maybe you don't even have a plan for retirement. Maybe you're like so many people I'm meeting that are running out and getting trusts and all these complicated estate plans and you're really not even sure what you're doing. I would have to ask, what are your intentions? What are you trying to accomplish with this money while you're alive and before it's too late to use and enjoy it? Well, if that sounds like you, if you'd like to meet with somebody like me, Tony Walker, I've been doing this 42 years. 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
1: Watch for rain showers in our Saturday skies. They'll be building in, especially for the afternoon, with highs in the low 70s. We keep those shower chances tonight with lows near 60 degrees and more rain on tap tomorrow. That's your WLKY forecast. I'm Matt Milosevic.

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Welcome back to Weekend with Michael Brown. 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Hit that as a preset. And then Monday through Friday from 9 to noon Mountain Time, you hit that preset and you can listen to The Situation with Michael Brown Monday through Friday live streaming it on your iHeart app. So back to Nidal Hassan and this execution scheduled for Thursday, December 3rd, I think it is. As I said, when I first heard that Judgment Day was coming for him, I said, yes, yeah, about time, and I'd kind of like to see it. I've thought a lot about that. Do I really want to see it? No, I've seen enough death and destruction in my life. I don't really need to see it. But that feeling is an old feeling. In 1936 in Owensboro, Kentucky, that feeling walked thousands of people down to a riverbank before dawn so they could watch a man hang. It was so crazy that vendors sold hot dogs. Somebody in the crowd yelled, "Take him up!" The country read about it and was so embarrassed that Kentucky moved its executions behind prison walls inside of 2 years. We haven't done it in public since that time. We learned the lesson once. We don't need to learn it again on YouTube. So carry out the sentence. Put Alonzo Lunsford in the room and every survivor and family member who wants to be there. Put the reporters in the room and use civilian hands to carry it out, whether it's by hanging or firing squad. And then let the rest of us remember the names of the

So, lines open. I'll be looking at it. Send me the text. Let me tell you about a guy that's in a racing shell on a mountain lake. The water's just like glass. Evergreens run straight down to that shoreline, and he pulls the oars back in long, clean strokes that send that boat just sliding across Lake Crescent. It's out in Washington State. Just like it's on a rail line bed, just smooth. The man is supposed to be Dr. Robert Jarvik. Do you remember the name? Jarvik's the man behind the artificial heart. In 2006, Pfizer put him on television to sell Lipitor, the cholesterol pill. Silver hair, trim, athletic, the picture of a man who takes care of his heart. In one ad, he says he's glad he takes Lipitor because as a doctor and a dad, I'm glad that I do it. Here's what the ad left out. The man in the boat in the advertisement was not Robert Jarvik. He was a body double, a rower out of Seattle. Now, according to that rower's own club's newsletter, as reported in the New York Times, the shots of Jarvik himself were filmed on a rowing rig set up on a platform next to the lake. And the doctor part of it? Jarvik earned a medical degree from the University of Utah. He was never licensed to practice medicine. He was not a cardiologist. He could not have written you a prescription for the pill that he was selling. Pfizer reportedly promised him more than $1 million. Now, Congress took note of that. And in January of 08, two Michigan congressmen, John Dingell, that family's been in Congress since dirt was invented, and Bart Stupak demanded Pfizer's records on that Lipitor campaign. By the end of February, Pfizer had pulled the ads. The company said the way it had presented Dr. Jarvik had led to, misimpressions and distractions. Misimpressions. I practiced law for a long time. That's a lawyer's word if I ever heard one, a misimpression. The body double got the headlines, and he earned them. But the bigger sleight of hand in the Lipitor ad of those years was never hidden at all. It sat right there on the page in plain sight, and every word of it was true. Lipitor, the ad said, reduces the risk of heart attack by 36%. 36%, that's more than a third. You hear that and you think, well, if I take this pill, my odds of a heart attack drop by a third. Who says no to that? Then came the asterisk. And the fine print behind the asterisk said, in effect, that in a huge clinical study, about 3 people in 100 on a sugar pill had a heart attack. On Lipitor, about 2 in 100 did. Now, both of those statements describe the same study, and both are accurate. 3 dropping to 2 is a cut of about a third. It's also 1 person out of 100. So put yourself in a doctor's exam room. You're sitting on the edge of that table. The paper crinkles every time you shift your weight. Your blood pressure's been running high for a couple of years. Maybe you smoke or you used to smoke. Maybe your dad's heart gave out before he ever even got to retire. The doctor scrolls through your chart, looks up and tells you, hey, you know what? This little pill cuts your risk of a heart attack by a third. And you nod, great. So you take the script, you fill it at the pharmacy on the way home, and you swallow it every morning with your cup of coffee for the next 3 years. But look at what the study actually found. It's called ASCOT. The Lancet, the British Medical Journal, published it in 2003. Researchers took a little more than 10,000 people with high blood pressure and at least 3 other risks for heart disease. Folks whose cholesterol is normal or close to it, half got Lipitor, half got a placebo. The study was supposed to run for 5 years. They stopped it after a little over 3 because the difference had already shown up. In the placebo group, about 3 people in every 100 had a heart attack or died of heart disease. In the Lipitor group, about 2. So picture 100 people just like you in 100 exam rooms, all taking that pill every morning for 3 years. 1 of those 100 is spared a heart attack he would have otherwise had. 2 of them had the heart attack anyway. 97 would have made it through those 3 years without one, pill or no pill. All 100 swallow it every day, and they pay for it every month. Doctors and pharmacists have a name for this. They call it the number needed to treat. So for that study, it came out to about 91. 91 people taking Lipitor for 3+ years to prevent 1 heart attack. Got that? 91 people

0: Lipitor for 3+ years to prevent one heart attack among all of them. Now, nobody put 91 on TV in the ad. Now, Pfizer and a lot of other cardiologists will tell you 36% is the honest scientific number. Relative risk is how researchers compare study against studies. And the same percentage means a lot more for somebody who's already had a heart attack because that person's risk is so much higher to begin with. Cut a huge risk by a third, and you do save a lot of people. The study also cut strokes. That was stopped early because the benefit showed up fast. Now, all of that is true, but I want to add one more true thing they don't usually lead with. The study did not show fewer deaths overall. The gap in total deaths between the two groups was small enough that the researchers couldn't rule out just plain old chance. None of that is what your doctors, the people watching TV, or anywhere else ever heard. All anybody heard was that 36%. The number in the big type was the one that made the pill sound like a sure thing. If the 1 in 100 number had sold pills, it would have been in the big type and 36% would have been hiding behind the asterisk. This is everywhere. It's everywhere. This trick doesn't belong to Pfizer. It belongs to everybody who's ever wanted to sell you something. Say your town had 2 burglaries last year and 3 this year. The headline reads, "Burglaries up 50%. Well, that's true. One extra burglary. But the story gets better. A post landed in front of me this week telling this exact Lipitor story. It does get most of it right. But then it closes by saying that the asterisk made Lipitor more than $100 billion, the most expensive piece of punctuation ever printed. Great line, but wrong. Lipitor hit the market in 1997. Within about 3 years, it was the top-selling drug of its kind, a statin. Now, the FDA had not approved the heart attack claim until 2004, and by the end of that year, Pfizer was already telling Wall Street that Lipitor was the best-selling drug of any kind in the world, the industry's first $10 billion product. Over its patent life, it sold well north of $125 billion of pills. The 36% climbed aboard a moneymaker that was already the biggest in history. Even the people exposing the trick pulled a version of the trick. They took a true number, hung more on it than they could hold, and that's the real problem. The TV commercial is the thing that everybody wants to blame. The root of it is that almost nobody, the patient, not the doctor, not the reporter, not the politician, not the guy who writes the viral post, stopped to ask the one question that cuts through it. Well, somebody finally noticed. Washington noticed. That's next.
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0: Welcome back to The Weekend with Michael Brown. 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Doesn't cost you anything, and we don't sell your email address or anything. So back to the Lipitor study. So a little over a year ago in September of 2025, President Trump signed a memo directing the FDA to go after misleading drug ads. So the FDA sent letters to thousands of drug companies with about 100 cease and desist orders. Bobby Kennedy Jr., as Secretary of Health and Human Services, said that pharmaceutical ads hooked this country on prescription drugs. Now the FDA has a new rule on its calendar for the end of the year. By the way, before I shouldn't have glossed over that line. Hooked this country on prescription drugs. How many times do you watch a prescription drug ad on television? Now, I'm a free market guy. I hate the ads. There's a part of me that says I wish we would ban them, kind of like we banned cigarettes, but my free market side argues with me all the time. If you want to advertise it, you want to pay the money for it, pay for it. I just don't want to pay for those ads and the cost of the drug if I happen to take one. But how many of you ever have watched an ad and when it's done, said to yourself, "What the hell was that for? Oh, and those symptoms? I've got two of those four symptoms. Do I have, what is it? Oh, I got to call my doctor." Whatever that new name is, because they make up all these stupid names for them. I got to call my doctor. "Hey, doctor, do I need blah, blah, blah, blah?" Drives me nuts. Well, now the FDA has a new rule on the calendar for the end of this year. One former FDA official who spent 18 years reviewing drug ads says the rule would effectively end the drug commercials that we see on TV. Now, Bernie Sanders wants to ban them outright. Josh Hawley and Janine Shaheen wants to take away the tax deduction for airing the ads. That's a coalition running for all the way on the left side of Bernie Sanders to the Trump White House. You don't see that every day, do you? The United States and New Zealand are the only two countries that allow these ads at all. The case for shutting them down goes like this. We get pounded with rosy commercials, the side effects read by a guy talking so fast he sounds like a cattle auctioneer, and patients walk into the doctor's office demanding pills that they saw between innings of a baseball game or at halftime on a football game. Or they don't read the side effects. They just tell them really tiny, tiny. And what's always one of the side effects? Death. I've watched these stupid commercials. Now think about where 36% of them come from. Not from an ad agency. They come out of a peer-reviewed study in The Lancet, and the FDA itself approved the claim. That number traveled from the journal to the drug rep, from the drug rep to your doctor, and from your doctor to you, sitting on that crinkly paper in the exam room. Ban every drug commercial in America tomorrow, and the 36% still walks into the exam room. Because look at what the Lipitor ad actually did. It printed the honest number, 3 in 100, 2 in 100, right there on the page, but the truth was in the ad the whole time. We just didn't read it because we couldn't see that small. I don't need a federal rulemaking to protect me from a true sentence. I just need to be able to see and read the asterisk. So next time you're sitting on that paper and a doc tells you a pill cuts your wrist by some percentage, ask one question. 30%, 40%? Out of how many? Because out of 100 people like me, how many does this pill actually help? And over how many years? Then ask the flip side of the question. Out of that same 100, how many end up with a problem from it? Those two words, like me, matter. If you've already had a heart attack, your numbers look very different from the folks in that study. A good doctor knows the difference and will be glad that you were smart enough to ask the question. A doctor who can't answer, well, that doctor might be telling you something too. And I might be telling you, check the credentials or maybe find another doctor. One more thing, and I mean this. Don't stop taking a medication because some guy on the radio told you a story about an asterisk. I'm a lawyer, not a cardiologist. Although I do have a juris doctorate. I'm not even a cardiologist who rose like the guy that did in the original Lipitor ad. Call your doctor. Ask the question. Make the call together with the real number in front of you. The interesting part of this whole story is this. We liked 36% because that sounded like a bargain. And nobody loves a bargain like we do. Pfizer printed an honest number, but they did it in small type, and we just let the small number stay small. Out on that lake, that man glided across the river, across the lake, across the water, and the whole country believed it was Robert Jarvik. Nobody checked who was in the boat. Out of how many? Write it on a sticky note and put it on the refrigerator right next to the pill bottle. And then one last thing. Who makes up these names? The marketing team? The research and development team? Who comes up with the name? So I tried a new sleep medication the other day. I don't know if I'm going to keep trying or not. It seems like candy to me. Maybe it is. Maybe it's a placebo. Quviviq? Have you heard of it? Yeah, it's a new sleeping pill to help you. For a guy like me whose brain won't slow down, helps the brain to slow down. It didn't slow mine down at all. You know why? Because I took the pill, and they kept wondering, where did they come up with the name Quviviq? And what does that mean? And how does that relate to that it's supposed to help me sleep or slow down my brain? Quviviq? And if you look at how it's spelled, you'd never think that's how it's pronounced. Q-U-V-I-V-Q-U-U-U. I don't know what it is. I don't know. I don't care anymore. But are you for or against the pharmaceutical ads? They get a tax deduction for it. And they claim that they don't charge you for it, that that's a separate category of expenses somewhere. But we know how that works. It still goes to the bottom line. It's still an expense for the country, for the company. So that goes into whatever they decide to sell those pills for. And how many times? What's the one thing that you've looked at when you've heard a television commercial for a prescription drug and thought to yourself, ooh, honey, did you hear those symptoms? They just listed 4 symptoms, and I think I've got 3 of them. Yeah, you're just crazy. Shut up and sit down and quit watching too much television. That's where we are, though, today. Isn't it bizarre that we allow these TV commercials to run all the time, incessantly? And I can't state this factually, but I believe it. Cable television? Absolute worst. I think that the cable channels, Fox News, CNN, CNBC, all of them, they probably make more of their revenue off pharmaceutical ads than they probably do anything else. And then as far as the disclaimers are concerned about the side effects, just as long as you remember the side effect of everything you take is possibly death. Yeah. How are you going to escape that? It's the Weekend with Michael Brown. Text lines open 33103. Keyword Michael. I'll be right back.
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15: The storm was deadly. I'm Pam Husso, Fox News. Hurricane Isaias made landfall in Florida overnight and has turned deadly. Fox's Jonathan Seri in Panama City Beach, Florida, with more.
16: Authorities are confirming 2 deaths in connection with this storm. The Escambia County Sheriff's Office, that's in the Pensacola area, says that overnight, during the brunt of the storm and the heavy winds, a tree fell onto a home. A woman was found dead inside. The other fatality that we know about occurred far inland. This is in the Birmingham, Alabama area, where emergency management officials say that a tree fell on a home, trapping several people inside. One of them was killed. In the meantime, residents are waking up and assessing the damage. And the closer to Pensacola you go, you are going to see more damage.
15: Around 1 million people are without power due to the storm. A Philadelphia police officer is dead and another is wounded after being ambushed while responding to a report of a man with a gun early this morning. The officer killed was a 40-year-old, 10-year veteran of the force and father of 2. His 33-year-old partner was shot 12 times and is hospitalized. The suspect is in custody and 3 guns have been recovered. Saudi Arabia's main airport in the capital city of Riyadh was reportedly evacuated Saturday following another attack. Regional officials say air traffic was halted after at least two explosions rocked the city. The airport has been targeted repeatedly by Iran-backed Houthi rebels in neighboring Yemen. Earlier attacks killed four people, including three Saudi citizens. The Houthis have not claimed responsibility for this latest attack. 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
7: Big Noon Saturday. 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

0: Broadcasting live from Denver, Colorado, speaking with Michael Brown. Glad to have you joining the program today. 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Number's 33103, 33103. 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The name of this street that I want to talk to you about is called the Road of Remembrance. Now, you can't make it up, and I'm not going to try to make it up. The 500 block of Jackson, Mississippi. A vacant house with a backyard that's gone to weeds. On Monday, August 3rd, the cops found a 29-year-old woman hanging from a tree behind that house. Her name was Tasha Fortune. Fortune. Yeah, like, you know, Wheel of Fortune. She was the mother of four. Now, her own mother, Christy Spivey, lives up in Marion, Kentucky. The last time she says she saw her daughter alive was July 26th at a family reunion. Tasha had driven up from Mississippi, where she had lived for, I think, about 10 years. A week later, she's gone. And investigators now believe that she'd been hanging in that tree for several days before anybody found her. Think about that. Several days? Hanging from a tree? On the backside of a street called Road of Remembrance. Now I want you to think about what came next, because this is where the story stopped being about Tasha. A black woman, a rope, a tree in Mississippi. Huh? Seriously, I don't think you need a history degree to know what picture that paints in people's minds. And within days, people who have microphones and congressional letterhead were painting that very picture that you've got in your head right now. A black woman, a rope, a tree, Mississippi. Congresswoman Jasmine Crockett of Texas wrote the Department of Justice asking for an investigation into recent deaths in Mississippi, including Tasha's. She called them, and I quote, possible cases of modern day lynchings. Were you wondering how long it would take me to use the word? There you have it. From Jasmine Crockett. Possible cases of modern day lynchings. Now, the BBC told its worldwide audience that Tasha's death had left the community worried that racial violence in Mississippi was on the rise again. Then, Congresswoman Ayanna Pressley of Massachusetts put together a letter signed by close to some 60 Democrat members of Congress. They demanded that the Justice Department and the FBI investigate every hanging death of a black person in America. They wanted an investigation of everyone. Congresswoman Pressley wrote that we cannot stand by while, and again I quote, strange fruit hangs from trees across the country. That's kind of weird, isn't it? Strange fruit hangs from trees across the country? These people are just sick. Alexandria Ocasio-Cortez signed it, and she went even further. She posted that she was proud to sign the letter aimed at, and again I'm quoting her, widespread modern-day lynchings and put a stop to this racial terror, close quote. Widespread racial terror. Well, if you want to say somebody was hedging words, you can't claim that any of those people were hedging words. Nobody hedged the words at all. Now, here's what the folks on the other side will tell you, and some of it is right. Mississippi did earn the history of lynchings. In 1955, 14-year-old Emmett Till was dragged out of his great uncle's house and murdered brutally, accused of the heinous crime of flirting with a white woman. His killers walked. For generations across the South, killings like that were written off as suicides, or they never were written up at all. This summer in Jackson, the police said almost nothing for weeks. In fact, Tasha's mother told the BBC that she was really angry, still waiting on answers more than a month after her daughter had died. So when a black woman turns up hanging from a tree in that state, and the cops go quiet, people naturally are going to ask questions. They should ask questions. I'd have asked the questions too. and I know what silence from the people in charge does to public trust. Demanding answers was the right thing to do, and it was fair. Supplying the answer yourself, even before the medical examiner had even weighed in, is where the answer goes completely off the rails. Mississippi's medical examiner ruled that Tasha's death was a homicide. Jackson police arrested Jarkas Ratliff, 51-year-old man, then Ernest Lloyd Jr., 25, and then Eric Clark, 45. He turned himself in. All three men are black. Police say all three men knew her. In court, Mr. Ratliff blurted out that he and Tasha had been friends. Then on September 25th, at a preliminary hearing, a Jackson detective named Samuel Dukes laid out the state's theory of the case. We have a drug dispute. Tasha was killed somewhere else. She fought hard before she died. And then, citing the medical examiner's opinion, the detective testified that the hanging was staged. Her body was put in that tree after she was already dead. Jackson's police chief, Rashal Brackney, called it, quote, a drug case gone very wrong, close quote. Yeah, I'd say it went very wrong. First, it was drugs. And then second, they had a dispute. And then three, they killed her. And she fought. Yeah, lots of things went wrong. Lots of things before you get to the accusations of a lynching. But here's the one detail that I just can't shake. Christy Spivey says that on the day Eric Clark turned himself in, he walked up to her and hugged her. Now, I'm a lawyer, so let's be precise. These three men are charged. They're not convicted. Each one of them is presumed innocent until a jury says otherwise, and Mr. Ratliff has pleaded not guilty. But the state's own theory of this case has no Klansman anywhere in it, no mob, no racial motive alleged by anybody in law enforcement anywhere. Tasha's mother saw that from the very beginning. In fact, she told the Associated Press she did not believe that race had anything to do with this. She thought it was personal. She believed from the very beginning it was somebody who knew her daughter. This is where the media's part in this really gets hard to excuse. The Associated Press had that interview with Christy Spivey. The Associated Press had already reported Mr. Ratliff's arrest. And then in mid-September, the AP sent out a story that ran on ABC News and on newspaper websites coast to coast. The headline said that these hangings of black people in the South were a reminder of the nation's lynching history. Now, one phrase in that story gives away the whole game. It says, and again I quote, regardless of the circumstances of the case, close quote, a rope and a noose call up the legacy of lynching. Now, for a reporter, the circumstances are the story. But write past them on purpose and you quit reporting and now you're making an argument. Now you're debating. Now you're trying to teach history. Now you are what? You are actually trying to spin. So when Eric Clark came before Judge Jeffrey Reynolds, the judge set his bond at $5 million. From the bench, he called the alleged staging, quote, an extremely heinous act on top of the murder. He said it dragged up the worst of Mississippi's history and that people in Jackson justifiably didn't know whether a killer was loose, hanging people because of their race. Wow, now think hard about that. Authorities have not said publicly why they believe her body was hung there in that tree. But if the judge has read it correctly, whoever did it knew exactly what a rope and a tree in Mississippi would make the country see. They were betting, in fact, I think they were hoping the country would stare at history and look right past them because they're black. For a few weeks, members of Congress and some of the largest newsrooms on the planet covered that same bet. And they did exactly what the alleged perpetrators had hoped for. oh yeah, if we hang her in a tree, they'll all go bat crap crazy over lynching, and we'll be the last people they come looking for. That's exactly what happened. Now, this goes deeper than one bad news cycle. The real problem is the word. What's the word? Next. I'll be right back.
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0: The weekend with Michael Brown. Glad to have you with me. 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It's at 850 AM and 94.1 FM. When you find that station, hit that as a preset. And then Monday through Friday from 9 to noon Mountain Time, you hit that preset button for KOA, and you can listen to the live program that we do out of Denver Monday through Friday. So as I said, this story about Tasha goes a lot deeper than one bad news cycle. The real problem in all this story, other than we have a murder and a drug deal gone bad, is lynching. Because lynching has a meaning. A mob kills a human being outside the law to terrorize everybody who looks at the victim. Or who looks like the victim. That's Emmett Till. That's the old photographs, the crowd standing around in their Sunday clothes. When Congress finally made lynching a federal crime in 2022, think about that, 2022, it named the law after Emmett Till and built it on the federal hate crime statute, a killing because of who the victim is. Now, look at where the big numbers behind this campaign come from. A Mississippi advocacy group called Julian put out a report in February called A Crimson Record. It counts more than 70 so-called modern-day lynchings across 7 southern states since 2000. The report itself says lynchings are often ruled suicides at first, and many of the deaths it counts carry that official ruling today. Now, Julian's position is that the officials got those killings wrong. Its definition also reaches past race to killings that they attribute to bias over gender identity and all sorts of other categories. Now, maybe some of those rulings and decisions are wrong. Every one of those families deserves a competent investigator who looks hard at the case. I'll stand with any of them asking for a really hard look at their loved one's case, the victim's case. But you cannot take a stack of official suicide rulings and unsolved cases, stamp the word lynching across the top, and hand it to a member of Congress to read into the congressional record as some sort of national crisis. Stretch the word that far, and Tasha Fortune's murder, 3 men she knew, and a fight over drugs gets filed right next to the case of Emmett Till. And that's not fair to people like Emmett Till who were killed because of who they were. Now, we've seen this before. And in fact, we've been down this road right here in Colorado. In 2017, the Air Force Academy Preparatory School in Colorado Springs, 5 black cadet candidates find a racial slur scrawled on the whiteboards outside their dorm rooms. The superintendent, Lieutenant General Jay Silveria, called the cadets and the staff together, thousands of them, and he gave a speech that went everywhere. If you can't treat somebody with dignity and respect, he told them, then get out of here. A few weeks later, the Air Force Academy announced that one of those 5 cadet candidates had written the slurs himself. And here's what I respect about the general. He stood by what he said, and he was right too. Racism was wrong the morning he gave that speech. And a speech about racism is still wrong even after a hoax comes out. His speech never needed a crime to stand on. So who pays when a word gets stretched like that? Let's start with the people of Jackson, a majority black city. Members of Congress told those folks that racial terror was loose in the South. The judge says they justifiably didn't know what to believe. Now, some of that fear was cooked up in Washington, D.C. and shipped right down to Jackson. Then there are the real victims of real lynchings, the ones in the photographs. Their names deserve a word that still means something. And then there's Tasha. For weeks, the national conversation about her death was a conversation about Mississippi, but Mississippi in 1955. It belonged to 4 kids who lost their mother and to the question of who killed her. You notice I told you the race of the 3 men charged. I did it once, on purpose, because the people selling the lynching story made skin color part of the evidence. Put the race of the accused back in, and their story falls apart. In the country I want to live in, a race-neutral country, the race of those three men would not be news, but neither would hers. The headline would read, "Mother of Four Murdered in Jackson. Three men she knew are charged." That's the story. That's it. Those of us on the right have run our own version of this play at times. A crime comes along, the suspect's race happens to fit our argument, and we grab it and we take off running. We've done that. If we want the left to quit sorting victims and killers by color, we got to quit doing the same thing ourselves. Christy Spivey sat in that Jackson courtroom and heard a man charged with murdering her daughter say they had been friends. She said it sounded sincere. Then she said, and I quote, "Yeah, well, Tasha had a lot of friends." Remember her name, Tasha Fortune. By her mother's account, she was talking about starting a cleaning business. She was trying to get her life in order. She's waiting on a jury now. She deserves one that's looking at the evidence and a country that's looking at her. Was it fair to reach for the word lynching before the arrest? Or did they owe Tasha the patience to wait? I'll tell you where I stand. I think they owed Tasha the patience to wait. Jumping to a conclusion and never even thinking or considering that it might have been staged before any report comes out, before the law enforcement have completed their investigation? Maybe I'm wrong. Maybe I just think that we ought to move beyond the lynchings of the 50s and recognize that if it happens today, maybe we should just skip a beat, wait for law enforcement to conduct the investigation, find out what's really going on, and then if we find out that someone was truly hung from a tree, you know what my suggestion is then? Wait a little longer. Because a lynching implies that it was done on racist ground. If white men did it, or white women did it, would it be the same thing? I don't think so. Hang tight. It's Weekend with Michael Brown. Text line's open. We'll be right back.
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The Situation with Michael Brown. Once you find that, hit that subscribe button. Leave a 5-star review so we can get more people to find it. And then that will automatically download all 5 days of the weekday program and the weekend program, giving you all 6 days of my broadcast. Go with me to Fulton, Missouri. 5th of March, 1946. Westminster College is a small school out in the middle of the state, maybe a couple hundred students at most. It doesn't have an auditorium big enough for what's about to happen, so they build a stage inside the gymnasium. There's folding chairs, homemade welcome banners hanging all over town, and somewhere between 1,500 and 2,700 people pack into that gym. And up on the stage sits the President of the United States of America, Harry Truman, a Missouri boy, home. Next to him sits a 71-year-old Englishman who isn't even Prime Minister anymore. British voters threw him out the summer before, just weeks after he had won the war in Europe. That man, of course, Winston Churchill. How did Churchill end up in a college gym in Fulton, Missouri? Well, the college president wrote him a letter. Truman picked up a pen and scribbled a line at the bottom of it. "This is a wonderful school in my home state." That's all Truman said. That was enough. We remember the speech Churchill gave that afternoon for two words.

Manning read that sentence and tried to talk Blair into taking it out of the letter. He said it was too sweeping. Blair left it in. And Britain kept its word. When the invasion came in March of 2003, about 46,000 British troops went with us. 179 of them never came home. 13 years after that, a British inquiry led by Sir John Chilcot published its verdict. 2.6 million words. It found, this report did, that Britain went to war before the peaceful options were exhausted and that the policy was built on flawed intelligence. Blair stood in front of the cameras and said it plainly. The intel was wrong. Now, I want to be honest about whose intelligence that was. We made that case to the world. A British prime minister staked his name on our word, and our word was wrong. Every British politician who came after Tony Blair learned the same lesson from Iraq. Never write that sentence again. Now let's go forward to this year. In late February, the United States and Israel went to war with Iran. Britain's prime minister at the time, Keir Starmer, said no to the opening strikes. He eventually let us use two British bases, RAF Fairford in England and Diego Garcia out in the Indian Ocean, but only for missions London considered defensive. Now, President Trump didn't hide how he felt about that. He told The Sun, the British newspaper, that this had been the most solid relationship of all and that it was not what it was. And he said, I never thought I'd see that from the United Kingdom. By July, Starmer was gone. Now, the new prime minister, editorial footnote here, worse than the old prime minister, a guy named Andy Burnham, kept the same rule. American bombers could fly from Fairford within limits. Earlier on another program, I talked about the village of Welford on the edge of Fairford. Three white vans in the road at 1 a.m. Masked men, gasoline, no bombs, five young British men arrested and out on bail within a day. A sixth arrested later, and he's still out on bail too. And just this past week, every American bomber at Fairford flew home. Here's the argument you're going to hear about that, and I heard it this week from a man who knows bombers. Rob Manis spent more than 30 years in the Air Force, and by his own account, he commanded a B-1 squadron and a wing, and he worked bomb disposal. He says that Fairford proves Britain cannot secure its own fence line. The suspects walked out on bail. Villagers got evacuated. Our bombers left in a hurry. And he says we ought to start reevaluating Five Eyes. Five Eyes? That's the intelligence sharing club between the United States, Britain, Canada, Australia, and New Zealand. Now, I think part of that is absolutely spot on. Forward operating bases work only if the host can protect the fence. And here's a detail he left out that I think helps him. The woman who found those vans called the base's own Ministry of Defense police. That night, nobody answered. That's a serious security failure. And I would think that somebody in London loses some sleep over it, if not that they at least lose a job over it. The bail is the wrong villain. Under British law, police can hold a terrorism suspect up to 14 days without charge. To us, to use those days, they need evidence that keeps the suspicion alive. And they have to go back to a judge for the extensions. They searched three vans and they found gas. No explosives. And the former head of Britain's counterterrorism security office said that if the cops had found any explosives at all, there's no way on earth those men would walk out. Now, as a lawyer, I'll tell you something about the president's line that he wouldn't have released them. Here at home, without enough evidence to file a charge, we'd have to let them go too. But listen to the president himself. Right after the arrest, he said we had had these men under watch for a long time, and we got them. He praised British police and security. He said the two countries worked very closely on it. To me, that sounds like the intelligence worked. So who would be happiest if we started cutting the wire to London over this incident?

0: Tehran. Three vans, some gas, and five young men just sent a dozen American bombers home and got the President of the United States arguing with the British police in public. Now, if the Iranians were behind it, that's the best deal around that the Iranians made all year long. But let's not let them finish, let's not finish the job for them. The Iran war ripped the bandage off this relationship. The wound underneath is a lot older than five young men in a van. So what is underneath this relationship? Britain used to bring us two things that nobody else could. The first was a bridge. For 47 years, Britain sat inside Europe's club as our best friend in the room. When Washington needed something out of Brussels, it called London first. London knew how to translate us to the Europeans and the Europeans back to us. On June 23rd, 2016, British voters decided, hey, we're leaving the EU. They walked out the door at the end of January 2020. The British people had their reasons, and running their own country was the biggest one, and I totally get that. The bridge, though, went out the door with them. Today, when Washington wants Europe, we got to call Paris or Berlin. The president said exactly that in the same interview. Very strong relationships, he said, with France and Germany. But the second thing that we had, muscle. In 2003, Britain sent 46,000 troops to one war. Today, according to Britain's own Ministry of Defense, the entire regular British army is about 73,000. Last fall, the number of fully trained regulars fell to its lowest level since 1799. In a war gone, in a war game back in 2021, Britain ran out of munitions 8 days into a 10-day exercise. Its self-propelled artillery today is a fleet of 14 guns. Oh, by the way, those 14 guns, they bought from Sweden. But Britain could still loan us a runway. Only with conditions. Two islands, Taiwan and Britain. Next.
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0: 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Over on my Substack, heckofajob.com, I wrote a 2-part series last month called Two Islands. Taiwan and Britain both sit off the coast of a giant continental power. Both lived under the same American protection after World War II. Both islands made opposite choices. Taiwan in 1949 was a poor, frightened little country with a communist army just across the water that crossed the Taiwan Strait, 100 miles away. It took the peace we gave it and over time got rid of their dictatorship. They built a company called the Taiwan Semiconductor Manufacturing Corporation, TSMC, and today Taiwan makes more than 90% of the world's most advanced computer chips. The phone in your pocket depends on Taiwan. So does the entire superintelligence boom. So does virtually everything that you use today, your car, your appliances, everything. Taiwan made itself the one place that the world cannot do without. When Taipei calls anybody in Washington, they answer the phone. On the other side of the world, the United States and Britain won World War II. The British spent their prize. The bills for the welfare state kept growing, and the military kept losing the budget fight. So decade after decade after decade, the way I try to juxtapose the two stories, one island got it and the other island wasted it. And we're watching the waste right now on a runway at RAF Fairford. Now, America did some of this to Britain. In 1956, when Britain invaded Egypt to take back the Suez Canal, President Eisenhower went after the British pound and forced London to pull its troops out. And they did that in front of the entire world. And this year, we haven't exactly been the easy one to love either. Keir Starmer criticized the talk of taking over Greenland. Our tariffs hit friends along with everybody else. In June, Secretary of War Hegseth lit into European leaders for refusing us unlimited use of their bases. Now, British voters watched all of that. And so did the man that they just elected prime minister. Now, the other side has a point, too. Europe spent decades under our umbrella. But when they did, our protection let their armies shrink. American pressure is a big reason that Britain now promises to spend 3.5% of its economy on defense by 2035. That pressure was earned by the Brits for letting their military deteriorate the way they did. But a promise in 2035 does not put a brigade in the field next spring. Here's what it means for you and me. We are the most powerful military on the earth because we can get to the fight. Yes, we're separated by huge oceans. We're protected by huge oceans. But we have national security, vital national interests all over the world. Taiwan, Great Britain, Greenland, South America, Venezuela, Japan, Australia. We have incredibly vital interests everywhere. And we fortunately have countries that still allow us to keep bases in some of those countries. Now, there's always a kerfuffle. There's always someone kind of bitching and moaning about, you know, the Japanese every once in a while will rise up, or some stupid, you know, military person will commit some sort of sexual assault or a crime, and there'll be calls, you know, for us to be kicked out of Japan, or somebody in Korea will do something stupid, or the South Koreans will elect some really hardcore leftist kind of DSA-like president, and they'll be wanting to get rid of the soldiers. Well, have they ever looked at the DMZ? Have they ever looked at who runs North Korea? He would charge across that border in a heartbeat if U.S. soldiers were not there. And South Korea would become a communist dictator. They could not defend themselves on their own. Australia, New Zealand, Great Britain, Greenland, all of these countries. The pressure that we put on these countries is earned pressure. But a promise in 2035, as I said, does not put a brigade in the field next spring. Even though we are the most powerful military on earth, we can only exercise that power if we are able to get into the fight when necessary. Therford and Lakenheath in England, Rammstein in Germany, Rota in Spain, Diego Garcia, you take Europe away and we fly everything from home. Well, we can do it. B-2 bombers fly from Whiteman Air Force Base right there in Missouri. But every mission from home takes longer and needs more tankers to get there. And there's a crowd watching. Oh, they're watching every bit of this. Beijing and Moscow are paying very close attention. So is Tehran. Every time the free world argues with itself in public, they get something for nothing. They get all the intel you could possibly imagine, not from spies, from reading the New York Times or the Washington Post or the Wall Street Journal, or watching the cable channels, or watching the NBC Nightly News. Tehran just watched 3 vans send 12 bombers home. Beijing watched that too. Go back to that gym in Fulton, Missouri that we started out with. Winston Churchill asked for a special relationship, and he walked in with the Royal Navy. 80 years later, Britain's prime minister offers us a runway for missions that London calls and decides for itself whether it's defensive missions or not. The relationship is breathing, but I think it may be on life support. The nuclear partnership still runs, and so does the intelligence sharing, but that's running on memory. We're going to have to recognize that they do need tough love. There's no question in my mind. But at the same time that the president may be calling them out publicly, we need to make certain that the Secretary of State, the Director of the CIA, the Secretary of War, are all saying to them in the other ear, yes, the president is upset. If you're upset by what he's saying, here's what we need to do. That's how diplomacy works. We made a bargain with these countries after World War II. That bargain is fraying. Part of it's our fault, most of it's their fault. They've decided to go down a path other than Taiwan. Taiwan's the exemption, is the exception, as is Japan. They've stood around and looked and said, yeah, we love America, we trust America, and we want them to be our friend. England, the rest of you, wake up. Go back to Fulton, Missouri. It's a weekend with Michael Brown. Hang tight. I'll be right back.
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18: Now the recovery. I'm Paul Stevens, Fox News. Isaias is pushing inland through Alabama after leaving a trail of destruction along the Florida Panhandle. At least three deaths now connected to that storm. Fox's Jonathan Sary in Panama City Beach, Florida.
19: I'm told the storm surge here was in excess of 5.5 feet, and so that did some damage just to some of the beach access areas. The good news is that the structures here held up very well. Florida statewide has improved building codes as they learn more about hurricanes and withstanding hurricanes. These newer buildings, you can go through a powerful storm, not lose any windows, and certainly our hotel held up very well. Very few downed trees, in fact. As the storm was moving in yesterday, when it was still daylight, we saw utility crews coming in, driving into a safe staging area so they can be deployed during daylight today to restore power.
18: President Trump approving an emergency declaration for Florida and Alabama. Nine people, including two kids, reportedly dead following a mass shooting in Erie, Pennsylvania. Witnesses say a gunman opened fire outside a home last night, killing two women before heading inside. Police and a SWAT team surrounding the house where more gunshots were later heard. Officers later entered the home. They found several more bodies, including the gunman who apparently died from a self-inflicted gunshot wound. Erie Police Chief Rick Laura confirms the victims were found in and around the home.
20: It's a horrific scene. There was a large loss of life inside that residence and outside that residence.
18: And investigators are now working to piece together what led to the shootings, including whether the gunman knew any of the victims. Authorities have not ID'd any one of those killed or determined a possible motive. 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

0: Welcome back to Weekend with Michael Brown. Glad to have you with me. 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It's free, and we don't sell your email or anything. I think you'd like some of the stories that we post up there. Go back to Athens, Greece, 482 years before the birth of Christ. The marketplace is fenced off with wooden railings. Inside, thousands of men are standing in line, and every one of them is holding a piece of broken pottery, a shard. That's the ballot. You see, once a year, the Athenians could vote to throw one man out of the city for 10 years. No charge, no trial, no appeal. You just scratched the name on your shard and dropped it in, and if enough of them came in, that man was gone. Now, standing in the crowd is a farmer. This guy can't read or write. He turns to the guy next to him, a stranger, and holds out his shard. "Would you write a name on this for me?" The guy says, "Sure. Which name?" "Aristides." The stranger stops. You see, Aristides is the most honest man in Athens. He fought at Marathon. People call him Aristides the Just. So the stranger asked the farmer a simple question. "What did Aristides ever do to you?" "Nothing," says the farmer. "I don't even know the man. I'm just sick and tired of hearing everybody call him the Just." The stranger takes the shard. He scratches the name into the clay, and he hands it back. The stranger was Aristides. He lost the vote. He packed up and walked out of the city that he had bled for. That story comes down to us from Plutarch, the Greek biographer, writing a few centuries later. Now, whether every word happened just that way, nobody alive can swear to that. The Athenians keep telling that story anyway, because they knew exactly what it said about them. Here's the part they never forget. 2 years later, Xerxes, the king of Persia, came down through Greece with the biggest army the ancient world had ever seen. And the same Athenians who had voted their best man out of town scrambled to repeal the law and to call the exiles home. Aristides came home. Now, before the great battle at Salamis, he slipped through the Persian fleet in the dark in a small boat to warn the Greek commanders that they were surrounded. Then he led Athenian foot soldiers onto a little island in the strait and wiped out the Persian garrison that was dug in there. Meanwhile, the Persians took the city. A handful of Athenians refused to leave. They barricaded themselves on top of the Acropolis, the great rock in the middle of town, and rolled the boulders down onto the Persians climbing up at them. They were overrun. The Persians burned every temple on that hill to the ground. Now, when the Athenians came home, they gathered up the broken, blackened pieces and they buried them in the rock. A generation later, on that same rock, they built the Parthenon. This past Wednesday, the Secretary of State of the United States, Marco Rubio, stood on that very hill with the Parthenon at his back and he gave a speech. Rubio was in Athens for the sixth round of what the two governments call the U.S.-Greece Strategic Dialogue. It talks about things like defense cooperation, energy, the Eastern Mediterranean, diplomatic plumbing. And then Rubio walked up to the Acropolis, and he talked about something a whole lot bigger than diplomatic plumbing. He opened with the same story I just told you. The holdouts on the rock, the burned temples, the rubble buried in the hill, the Parthenon rising out of all of it. And then he got to a part that I think every American ought to hear. The ancient Greeks, Rubio said, built their entire civic life around contest. Philosophy and poetry, sculpture and drama, athletics, war, statecraft. The city was an arena where men tested themselves against each other, each straining to be the best. Then Marco Rubio turned the mirror around on us, and he said this: Too often these days, we build downwards. We design our standards to ensure that no one will lose. We preoccupy ourselves more with the comfort of the worst than we do the potential of the best. We hold the most exceptional things among us hostage to the average, to the ordinary, to the mediocre. And then he said, the men who made the Parthenon, they built upwards. And he then reached for an old Greek word. I had to look it up. Thumos, the fire in the chest, passion, courage, pride. And without thumos, Rubio said, nations will lose the will to fight. They will lose, indeed, their will to survive. Then came Rubio's indictment. Over time, he said, the West came to feel ashamed of the very things that made it exceptional. Nationalism had become a dirty word. We tore down our monuments. We taught our kids to be embarrassed by the countries that they would ultimately inherit. We opened our borders. We shipped our factories overseas. We let our militaries rot and handed our decisions over to global bureaucracies far beyond the reach of our control. That's one hell of a quote. And while we were busy apologizing, he said, our rivals moved into the space that we had left empty. Listen to that list one more time. Tell me what you see. I see that farmer holding the shard and asking the man whose name he did not know to write his name, Aristides, on that shard. Glenn Reynolds teaches law at the University of Tennessee. Most of you know him as Instapundit. He wrote about the speech the same day. And his first line was that Marco Rubio gave a hell of a speech and that Andrew Breitbart would be proud of the speech. Now, Breitbart, the late conservative publisher, used to say that culture is upstream of politics. What a people believes about itself usually comes first. The laws, the budgets, the elections, even the wars, all of it flows downstream from there. Professor Reynolds says that Rubio went straight to the headwaters. Then Reynolds says the thing the Secretary of State standing next to his Greek host was too polite to say. That shame didn't just happen. But before we go to that, go back to Breitbart for a moment. Andrew and I somehow got to be friends when social media was just kind of birthing. And to this day, even though Andrew's been dead for years, his accounts still follow me. And occasionally I go back to look at what Andrew wrote. Because he was one of the few people that post-Katrina really stood up for me and said, you've got everything wrong. I went back and I read some of the things that he had posted on what we then called Twitter, and it rings as true today as it did then. Nobody woke up one morning embarrassed to be an American. In fact, that's been cultivated. It's been grown on purpose by people who found that patriotism, the old Western confidence that came with it, standing between them and their own power and their own self-importance. Follow the incentive. A nation is run for and by its citizens, and if you don't like how it's run, you vote the bums out. A transnational body is a different animal completely. It's a commission in Brussels. It's a tribunal in some city that we've never been to. Reynolds calls the people who run those things, with a raised eyebrow, the right sort of people. You can't vote them out. Most days, you can't even name them. If you're one of them, a citizen who is proud of his own country is a problem. Why is that? Hang tight. I'll let you know. I'll be right back.
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0: 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The right sort of people, the people you can't vote them out, and that most days we don't even know who they are. And if you are one of them, you know, a citizen who is proud of his own country, well, then you're a problem to those people. He wants a vote. He thinks his vote should count more than your committee does. And Professor Reynolds makes one more point, and I think it's the sharpest thing in the entire article that I read. Plenty of educated Americans hear a speech like Marco Rubio's, and they wince. Because you know what? They find it a little corny. They think it's a little embarrassing. Well, Professor Reynolds says the wince is about status. Finding it corny is really just a class marker. It tells the people around you which table you sit at. And people care a great deal about which table they sit at. You know what? That's the farmer that held the shard that was tired of hearing about the just. Reynolds' verdict is that with this speech, and of course the ones that will follow it, Rubio is signaling that he's willing to take on the left's grip on our culture. His last line was, "It's about time." You know, I've spent a lot of airtime with you lately talking about China. We've talked about diesel. We've talked about the Strait of Hormuz and the Taiwan Strait. We've talked about the chips that run the whole artificial intelligence build-out. Oh, I'm sorry, the superintelligence. We've talked about why America sitting at the top of the world is the reason that your grocery store shelves are full and that your retirement account isn't counted in won. Every one of those is a downstream story. So let me give you an upstream story. A country that is embarrassed to say it's the best place on earth will eventually refuse to pay what it costs to stay the best place on earth. Rubio pointed to the NATO summit at The Hague last year. That's where our European, air quote here, allies pledged to push their defense spending toward 5% of their economies over the next decade. To which I said, good, that's real money. Money is downstream. Nobody signs up to stand on a wall for 5% of GDP. Some 19-year-old has to believe the thing behind the wall is worth it. Aristides didn't throw the Persian fleet in the dark because of some line item in a budget. And understand, Athens wasn't a one-off. Back in February at the Munich Security Conference, Secretary Rubio told a room full of European diplomats that we are, quote, a part of one civilization, Western civilization. Those folks gave Rubio a standing ovation. Bret Stephens, the New York Times columnist, who doesn't throw a lot of bouquets at this administration, wrote that indeed that speech deserved it. Congressman Alexandria Ocasio-Cortez, as reported at the time, answered that Western culture rests on a, she called it a thin foundation. Thin. 25 centuries? Plato and Aristotle? Augustine? The Magna Carta? The Declaration of Independence? Penicillin? Footprints on the moon? And she says we're thin? That is what the argument is now, out in the open with the names on it. Good, then let's get it on. The liberals have an answer to all of this, and they absolutely sincerely mean it. They will tell you that Western civilization is a fog machine. They'll tell you that Athens was a slave society, that women couldn't vote. Well, Rubio held up Columbus and Cortez as heirs to the Greek spirit, and the descendants of the Aztecs don't remember Cortez as a hero. They'll say nationalism is the word that marched Europe into two world wars. And they will say that a Secretary of State standing on the Acropolis talking about Thumos is doing domestic politics with a very pretty backdrop. Now, some of that lands. In fact, I'll own some of it. If I'd had the red pen on that speech, I'd have cut out Cortez. because he handed every critic in America the headline. But look at what their argument actually does, though. It takes the worst chapter, and they call it the whole book. They take the one phrase and call it the whole speech. Slavery is about as old as the human race. And whether we want to admit it or not, nearly every civilization in the history of mankind has practiced slavery at one time or another. But the West, Western civilization, is where people rose up, where they called slavery evil, and then they spent blood and treasure to stamp it out. William Wilberforce and the Parliament, the Royal Navy chasing the slave ships off the coast of Africa, a Union Army, and the tools they used to condemn it. Natural law, the dignity of the individual, the idea that the rule binds the king too, came down the very same line that Marco Rubio was tracing from that hill on the Acropolis. Now, as for nationalism, I would encourage you to go read the speech. Rubio spent half of it on alliances. He said nations don't have to give up who they are to see their common interests. He said the whole point of an alliance is to defend the sovereign nations inside it. I would say, in fact, I will tell you that when I read that, that's a man who loves his own country, and he expects the Greeks to love their country too. And the best answer of all is the shard. Keep coming back to the shard. The Athenians knew the disease. They had the disease. The excellence that raised the Parthenon and the resentment that exiled Aristides lived in the same city, in the same marketplace, sometimes in the same man standing in line. The question that Rubio put to Europe on Wednesday and to us on Wednesday is which one of those two instincts gets to run our world. Now, Rubio said the next 10 years is going to write the story of the next 100 years. He said, and again I quote, "We will choose to act now or we will lose the choice to act at all." Go back to Athens. The Athenians got lucky. Their reminder came as a Persian army close enough to smell the smoke, and they had just enough time to send for Aristides. He came. He rode through the enemy fleet for the city that had thrown him out. Our reminders are already out there, in the Taiwan Strait, in the Strait of Hormuz, in a Chinese shipyard turning out warships faster than we can turn out warships. Think about that farmer back in Athens one more time. He wasn't a villain. He didn't hate anybody. He was tired of hearing a good man praised all the time. 2,500 years later, the same man, he's got a phone and a podcast and a faculty parking pass, and he'd still like you to feel a little silly for truly loving your country. Don't. Don't let them do that. In fact, I want you to think about how much you love this country and how much Western civilization is important to the survival of mankind. We can continue our march toward the light. You know, I threw penicillin in, footprints on the moon. Now we've got artificial intelligence, a new frontier. We have all of that coming down. And yet, people want to tear down the country. Don't. Text me. When's the last time somebody made you feel embarrassed to say you love this country? Who was it, and did you let them? Tell me what it was, and tell me why. 33103, keyword MicroMichael. Hang tight, I'll be right back.
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0: Welcome back to The Weekend with Michael Brown. Glad to have you with me. I appreciate you tuning in. Text line, of course, is always open. 33103, 33103, keyword Mike or Michael. Do me a favor. 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Search for The Situation with Michael Brown. The Situation with Michael Brown. Once you find that, hit that subscribe button. Leave a 5-star review because that helps other people find the podcast. And then that will automatically download all 5 days of my weekday program and the weekend program, so you get all 6 days of my broadcast. Let's go to South America, Latin America. Last Sunday night, Flavio Bolsonaro finished first place in Brazil's presidential election. He beat a sitting president, Lula da Silva, 47% to 45%. The runoff is later this month, October 25th, I think. Now, by earlier this week, my feed was full of the same post. Maybe you saw it. 8 elections in Latin America, they claimed, since Trump shut down USAID, the U.S. Agency for International Development, the foreign aid agency. They claim that the right conservatives have won all 8 elections. Is that a coincidence? I don't know. Let's walk through it. The suggestion is this, that American tax dollars have been propping up the Latin American left for years, and then Trump turned off the spigot, and the left stopped winning. I wish that was 100% true, because it would make a terrific segment. But it's not entirely true. And a lot of you have sent it to me, so I want to take it apart quickly, but then I want to tell you the real story underneath it, because you know what? The real story is actually better. Let's start with Bolivia. Bolivia threw out its socialist party last year after 20 years of running the country. Bolivia kicked out USAID way back in 2013, 13 years ago. Evo Morales did it himself. You can't cut off money that stopped flowing 12 years ago. Chile, they elected José Antonio Kast in a landslide. When the USAID shutdown came, Chilean analysts said the hit to their country would be very low. Chile has not been a real aid recipient in decades. What about Costa Rica? Well, Costa Rica closed its USAID office in 1996. So here's that part that ought to bother everybody forwarding that meme that I saw. The countries in Latin America and South America that swung hardest to the right got the least USAID money. Colombia, the largest recipient of our foreign aid in the hemisphere, swung the least. If the money was the cause, it would run the other direction. Second problem, the conservative right

So what moved these voters is not really a mystery. They've told their pollsters. In Peru, crime topped the list of national problems. In Costa Rica, worries about violence jumped from 30% of the country to nearly 44% in a mere 5 months. People were angry about crime. They were angry about prices, and they just fired whoever was in charge. This time around, whoever was in charge was usually on the left. Now, that's the mean. It's a coincidence of timing sold as a conspiracy. Just let it go. Because I want to go to San Salvador, May, 5 years ago. Because underneath that meme, there's something real, and it explains more than the meme ever could. Go back to May of 2021, El Salvador. Bukele's new legislature, on its very first day in session, removes the judges of the Supreme Court's constitutional chamber. They fire their attorney general. Washington, D.C. is furious. Samantha Power, then President Biden's head of USAID, announces, now we're going to punish you. The money that was going to El Salvador's courts, the money, our money, that was going to El Salvador's attorney general's office and to its national police, all of that money gets pulled. It goes instead to civil society groups working on transparency, anti-corruption, and human rights monitoring. Now, put yourselves in the shoes of a Salvadoran. Hear that as a Salvadoran. You live in one of the most violent countries on earth. The gangs run your block. It charges the corner bakery rent just to stay open. And the U.S. government has just taken money away from your police and handed it to the people who monitor your police. So Bukele answered on Twitter, on X. His point was roughly this: how wonderful that these groups get foreign money, because now they won't get a cent from the Salvadoran people. 10 months later, Bukele declared a state of emergency and started arresting gang members by the thousands. More than 80,000 people have gone to prison. Now, human rights groups document arbitrary arrests, torture, deaths in custody, and Bukele's approval rating has still hovered around 90%. So, Biden's national security advisor, Samantha Power, got all upset, flew to San Salvador that June and gave a speech about how fragile democracy is. Now, she had a point, but she lost the argument. The voter she needed wasn't listening to her speech. He was looking at the corner where the gangs used to stand. Now, let me be careful here, because the easy version of this story is also the wrong version of this story. The easy version says that USAID spent all of its money down there on climate change or transgender causes, and indeed, some of it did go to those issues. Congressman Brian Mast actually put out a list. Yeah, there was a drag show in Ecuador. There was a transgender opera in Colombia. There was an LGBTQ comic book in Peru. I can't and won't defend a single one of those. But every one of those was a State Department grant, though. And added together, they came to less than, how much do you think? They came to less than $100,000. That's a rounding error. Outrageous and a rounding error. The real money went to crime and cocaine. America Aid to Colombia ran more than $400 million a year. Now, most of that was for counter-narcotics and keeping the peace deal with the FARC guerrillas alive. The CIA, Central America, got money for violence prevention, nearly $3 billion over 7 years. That went to help the countries absorbing Venezuelans who were fleeing from Maduro, who just this week was indicted. So USAID did not ignore the crime. It had a theory about the crime. And the theory, that was the problem. The theory was prevention. Fix the root causes. Put up streetlights. Paint over the graffiti. Open a youth center. Train the kid who might join a gang for a real job instead. Organizers, the neighbors say, organizers so they deal with the police together. And there's evidence behind that. You want to hear that? It's next. Don't go away.

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12: Welcome back to Weekend with Michael Brown. As always, really appreciate everybody tuning in. If you like what we do on Saturday, then make sure you tell your local affiliate how much you appreciate them carrying the program, and tell your friends and neighbors and people that you don't like. Tell everybody about the program. Let's keep building the audience. I appreciate everybody tuning in. Vanderbilt University studied all the programs I was telling you about in the last segment. And this goes all the way back to 2014. And Vanderbilt University reported that the neighborhoods that got these grants saw murders and extortion about half of what they had seen otherwise. Now, the liberals will cite that study. But other researchers looked at the same data and said that they can't support the conclusion. You call it a jump ball. Even the best case still was just one neighborhood at a time, measured in a survey 3 years later. Bukele's result you could see from the highway. You could see it by looking down at the corner. Oh, the gang members are gone. Maybe it's safe to open the bakery this morning. Maybe it's safe to walk down to the farmer's market and buy some vegetables for dinner. That's what they saw. You can see the results. Then came the Biden root causes strategy. Spring of 2021. Vice President Kamala Harris is in charge. The idea was to give Central Americans a reason to stay home instead of walking to our southern border. Washington committed $4 billion over 4 years. Now, here's how the White House itself described the focus in the spring of 2021. Inconclusive economic growth, democratic governance and fighting corruption, women's empowerment, climate change, human rights, then security, then gender-based violence. Count it. Security? The thing that people could see from their front door? That they could see from the highway? That they could see by looking down to the corner? Security came in sixth. So picture a mother in one of these towns whose 15-year-old is being recruited by MS-13. Go read her that list. She'd think you had it upside down. So how did it work out? 2 years in, a coalition of Jesuit migrant aid groups, hardly a bunch of right-wingers, they reviewed the strategy. More than $1 billion in aid had gone out. Private companies had pledged billions more, and more people were leaving Central America than ever before. So when reporters later asked a Biden administration official what effect that effort had on migration, the answer was, well, we're not sure. It's unclear. Wait a minute. They said that. It's unclear on a $4 billion commitment of your tax dollars. And again, the liberals have an answer to this, and it isn't dumb, but I want to give it to you so I can tear it apart. They'll tell you Bukele bought his safety with mass arrests and no real trials. They'll tell you El Salvador is smaller than Massachusetts, and its gangs are pushovers next to the Mexican cartels. When Mexico tried the iron fist under President Calderon, the violence got worse, and it stayed worse. They'll tell you prevention is slow because real change is slow. They're right about a lot of it. El Salvador is small. MS-13 is no Sinaloa cartel. And any government that trades due process for safety, that should make every one of us nervous. I've spent my entire life in the law. It makes me nervous. But here's what they are missing. The voter. In Chile, 8 in 10 people view Bukele favorably, and nearly half say they'd like a president like him. In Chile, the most stable, prosperous country in South America. And across the region, one in three people, say they or a close relative were the victim of a crime just last year. And that number has climbed every year since 2017. In Chile, 96% think crime is getting worse. So somebody living that doesn't want some stupid 5-year plan and a street light. They simply want the gangs off the corner, and they want to happen now. Now, we did this. So here's the part that I don't enjoy. It's tempting to blame some bureaucrat in Foggy Bottom. That's the part of D.C. where the State Department is located. A lot of this, though, Congress actually wrote into law. $70 million set aside for programs on violence against women and children in Central America. $61.5 million for anti-corruption offices. Those numbers sat in the spending bills that passed with votes from both parties ours included. I spent years inside the Beltway. I know how that building works. You fund a program that sounds wonderful in a hearing. Next year you fund it again, because nobody ever got fired for renewing a grant. Meanwhile, the country you're trying to help, they just move on without you. Latin American voters didn't go right because they were freed from USAID. Most of them never noticed USAID. They were simply answering a question that Washington had quit asking. That's all they were doing. They really weren't doing anything else. Bukele answered the question, who's going to make my street safe? Washington sent a grant for streetlights. Instead, Bukele answered it with, we'll take the gangs off the streets. Should Washington be in the business of telling other countries how to fight crime at all, or should we keep our money home? I think that what we ought to do is help them where we can and where it really matters. And when it doesn't, we ought to stay out of it. Simply stay out of it. That's what we should be doing. Imagine that it's 9 o'clock on a Saturday morning at a campsite outside, say, Buena Vista, Colorado. Big family trip, a crowd of relatives up from the Denver area. Somebody does a head count. The 3 kids are gone, a 9-year-old and 2 6-year-olds. That happened back last month near the Midland Bike Trail, east of town across the Arkansas River, with the Collegiate Peak standing over the whole valley. The family did what any of us would do. They spread out and they searched on their own for about 2 hours, nothing. Around 11, they called the local county sheriff's office. Now, 2 hours is forever when they're your kids, right? And for a 6-year-old on the move, it's also a long head start. The legs don't quit. They don't look back. One of the deputies who worked the search put it simply to Outside Magazine. Kids like to hide in silly places. Anybody who's ever played hide-and-seek with a 6-year-old knows exactly what that deputy meant. So the county, Chaffee County, Colorado, threw everything they had at this problem. Deputies and search and rescue volunteers went out on foot, walking grid lines across the hills. Drones went up. Helicopter went up. That's a lot of technology looking for 3 small people over a whole lot of rugged country. And one more searcher who does not fill out a timesheet. The guy's name was Archie. Everybody at the sheriff's office calls him Arch. He's a 2-year-old yellow lab, a canine deputy trained to find people by their scent. His handler needed something that smelled like those kids. One of the kids had brought a stuffed animal to the camp, so they let Arch take in the scent. Now, according to the sheriff's office, he locked onto the trail almost immediately, ran away from the camp right into the backcountry. You know, a good dog's nose is a marvel. Researchers figure a dog has something like 300 million scent receptors, compared to maybe 6 million for you and me. Give that nose one good sniff of a favorite toy, and the whole hillside starts talking to him through that nose. Think about that for a second. A stuffed animal, probably loved half to death, probably dragged through the dirt all weekend, and it's the thing that brings the kids home. So Arch, the lab, led his handler and 2 deputies downhill into a sand wash. And there in the sand, small footprints. The sheriff's office said Arch was clearly on a mission. Search and rescue teams worked up and around in the direction he was pulling, got to higher ground, spotted the kids. It was about 2 in the afternoon. They had wandered more than 1.5 miles. Not a scratch on these kids. Tired, probably hungry, and feeling just fine. Do the math on that. Missing at 9, found at 2. 5 hours in the backcountry for a pair of six-year-olds and their 9-year-old companion. That ends badly enough that every search and rescue volunteer in this state has a story about that one. This was Arch's very first search with his handler. An amazing story. I love dogs. Arch, you're a hero, and I wanted the entire country to know about you. Hey, everybody have a great weekend. I'll see you next Saturday.
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0: Well, you can yell for that. Come on. We are out here at the UK-LSU game in a steady drizzle in Lexington, Kentucky, where the Cats will play LSU. Tigers are in town. Two of their friends are here with cheap jerseys on, ready to take their loss this evening. Kentucky and LSU, Cats coming in a massive game for the program, and LSU trying to keep their playoff hopes alive. You can give us a shout, 859-280-2287. For those of you that are on your way here, so far, it's raining, but it's not been terrible. Looks like the weather is going to end up a little bit better than people thought, although there will be high winds at times during the game tonight, which might have an effect on the play. There's a great crowd here right in front of us, some of whom are standing in the rain, which that's true fandom to do. We are next to Gate 1, which is the start of the catwalk. As of right now, the catwalk is still supposed to be outside behind the stadium. They have not moved it inside yet. If they do, we will tell us. But you'll tell us. But I think the plan is to do it outside. They have ponchos outside Gate 4 for sale. At least as of now, I think people are buying a lot of them in blue. And it looks to me like most people have followed the blue out and are wearing blue and Ryan Lemon. It's you know, the rain has probably calmed the atmosphere a little bit, but I think because it's not going to be pouring during the game, you're going to have a massive crowd here tonight, and it should be a ton of fun.
1: And it looks like, you know, I'm kind of a junior meteorologist, that the rain is going to stop by game time and maybe not even rain at all during the game.
0: Where'd you hear that?
1: I looked out at the radar. I analyzed the radar myself this morning.
0: I don't know if that's true.
1: Broke it down.
0: I'm not sure that's true, but I do think it's not, hopefully not going to be any worse than this.
1: Correct.
0: Which has been kind of a steady drizzle all day. Drew is here in his new Lululemon shirt.
2: Yes,
0: Drew,
2: thank you.
0: Ready for this game?
2: Thank you for complimenting my new sweatshirt. First time I've worn it. That means a lot to me. Yes, I'm very ready. I hope people stay dry, but I'll admit I've tailgated a little bit today, and in talking to people, they're like, "What? Who cares? Bring it. Well, I'm ready to get wet." Like, I showed up here prepared to leave drenched, so we don't care what comes. So at least the fans are ready for whatever's
0: in. I walked from the bar. All right, so I'm already wet.
1: It was great while you walked here.
0: I walked the entire way up here from the bar. I'm drenched. I'm ready to go, but that's all right. Adam Luckett is here with us, too. Adam, you can kind of feel the excitement in the air. I think this is going to be not the tailgating scene we wanted because of the rain, but I think it's going to be that scene inside the stadium.
3: Yeah, I think you become a season ticket holder for games like this, for moments like this. This is why you write that check every year for maybe we can have a game like this. Week 2 against Alabama, that was like off-season created. This opportunity was created with on-field results, with games you won, and now you've got a chance to win a big win, and this is why you do it. This is why you show up in the rain for moments like this.
2: On that point, I've heard of some season ticket holders that sold because they could get money, and they've had them forever. I'm like, you sat through bad football for this moment, and now you don't want to go? Like, you paid your dues.
0: Yeah, you sell.
2: Like, now's the time you want to
0: sell this game so you can watch us play
2: shame
0: Vanderbilt
2: on those
0: again.
2: People. I hopefully mean, like, it's not many, but sense. Shame on them.
0: Well, couple things here. First of all, I genuinely think I'm going to talk a lot of trash today to LSU, but I genuinely think as a traveling fan base, LSU is the best fan base in football in the SEC. I think they're the most fun when they're in town, and you can feel it in the city. There actually weren't as many of them at Keeneland yesterday as I thought, but the ones that were there were, you could tell, excited to be there. I saw one guy lose like $2,000 on a race and then goes, well, who wants nachos? Which I thought was a great response to losing $2,000 on a race. So you throw in that, all the Lane Kiffin drama, you know, whatever he is as a coach, he is the most entertaining subject in college football. And then you have Kentucky here sitting 4-1 with a back half of the schedule that's a lot easier than the front half was. And if you could find a way to win today, it would be, you know, I mean, it would make I was just hoping to go to a bowl. You win today, you're going to a bowl, and now you're like, wait a minute, can we be in contention for the playoff? I mean, it's crazy how much is on the line in this game. And by the way, for Lane Kiffin, if they lose today, they're not going to go to the playoff probably. So, I mean, there's a lot on the line.
1: And kind of like what Adam was saying, Kentucky's earned it. You know, they won at South Carolina. They won at Texas A&M. Now you've got the biggest villain in college football coming in on your home
0: field. You
1: think
0: the biggest villain?
1: Oh, I think he is, yeah. He did get his hot yoga in this morning, though.
0: I saw that.
2: Boo!
0: I was, Drew.
2: Yep.
0: Like, He just leans into it. He's like, how many women in yoga pants can I have in one picture? And he does it in every city he goes to, including Lexington this morning. It's crazy to me.
2: You know what? I dropped the ball, though. I had an opportunity last night because, you know, I had my rant yesterday on the show.
0: You were trying to keep him out.
2: Well, Abby's like, hey, you should go to that hot yoga in the morning on the off chance he shows up. And I was like, that's hilarious that I didn't do it. I didn't think he'd actually be there. I should have signed up for the 8 a.m. yoga and been in there waiting on Lane Kiffin. But they let him in. I didn't like it, but they let him in.
0: I didn't like it either. I'm mad at Sterling Yoga. I used to go there. I might have to do a little boycott. Adam, from a football perspective, this is like, you know, well, do you think Bama's the best team we're going to play this year, or is it LSU? We thought Texas A&M might be. That's not going to be the case. So is it Bama or is it LSU?
3: I think Alabama's been the better team to this point in the season, yes. So I would say Alabama, but LSU has maybe the most talented roster, starters, that is. I think LSU might have the most draft picks when we get to the draft. So talent-wise, they're up there. I mean, they're in the same, you know, tier, I would say. But I'd say Alabama has played better football this year.
0: I had somebody close to the staff say to me, Ryan, earlier this week, that they are extremely confident. But they did say this. They said, of all the teams we play this season, this is the team that creates the most matchup issues for us. That was kind of their look. And just in terms of personnel, I don't really know exactly what they meant by that. But this is the one they felt like they would have to overcome the most matchup issues this year in order to get a win.
1: And that's what scares me, honestly, about this game. We're so thin at linebacker. You know, Lane Kiffin's going to find a way to just pick on us right there. But I do think we had the edge in the matchup on the line. I think our offensive line is better than their defensive line. I think if we kind of will win that battle up front, maybe that's, you know, let our running backs just go wild today.
0: Of course, Sam Levitt probably ends up as Kentucky's quarterback, Drew, if Kiffin doesn't go to LSU. If Kiffin stays at Ole Miss, he's probably the quarterback here. You end up with Minchie. You're five games into the season. How do you think that trade worked out? We're going to see it on the field today.
2: So far, I think we can claim a win to this point. There's a lot of football.
0: Really? You give us a
2: win.
0: Well,
2: just on paper. I mean, I think Levitt has the higher ceiling, and at the end of the year, we'll be saying Levitt. But Minshew with, what, 11 touchdowns to one turnover, where Levitt is just giving the ball away to this point. On paper, I would say Minshew has been better so far to this, you know, not even halfway through
3: and
2: the season.
3: Levitt's played through injuries. He hasn't stayed healthy.
2: But, I mean, Levitt is
0: well,
2: the better quarterback.
0: Do we think he's healthy today? I mean, I think a big part of this game is, you know, they didn't run Levitt against McNeese, but they didn't have to. They're playing McNeese. I think if he runs, that's a real problem for us with where we are at linebacker, because we're going to have a hard time. Do you think he's healthy enough, Adam, to run? And because that could be a big difference in the game.
3: Hamstrings tend to linger. They don't magically go away, typically. So I have a hard time envisioning him being 100%. The quotes have been interesting because basically I feel like LSU thought they would have beat Ole Miss if he stayed in the pocket and threw the ball. He scrambled a ton, but when you watch Levitt, when you watch him at Arizona State, his superpower was just kind of scrambling and making plays off script. So I think they're trying to find a balance.
0: And that's been the thing we've struggled with the most this year. Even when healthy, we have struggled getting these quarterbacks down. Even in the South Alabama game, it's really been an issue.
3: Kentucky's just drop back passing defense. When you look at completion percentage, yards per attempt, passing yards per game, you just look at the rankings, it's up there near the top of the SEC, and they play Keelan freaking Russell. So, like, you can say, oh, they play Marcel Reed, they play Lenore Sellers. Well, they play Keelan freaking Russell, and he's probably going to – he might win the Heisman Trophy if Jeremiah Smith slows down. So, like, you've got to balance that out. Kentucky, I think if Levitt wants to drop back and pass, I think Kentucky will sign up for that. Where they could get in trouble is with the scrambles, because that has been their one big weakness, I think, on defense.
0: All right, let's talk about the sort of atmosphere, Ryan, the Kentucky fan part of this. I mean, I yesterday I was at Keeneland, 100 people said, can we win tomorrow? Can we win tomorrow? I mean, that happens for basketball quite a bit before big games. I'm not saying it's never happened for football. It has. But there is certainly a buzz around this fan base. Part of it is you have a new coach. Part of it is you're 4-1. Part of it is it's LSU. But there is a buzz around this fan base that has not been here, I don't know, since maybe the Steven Johnson, you know, or Terry Wilson year to the Citrus Bowl. I mean, do you agree with that?
1: There's a buzz and an energy that this football fan base is a. This is Midnight Madness week too. This is basketball week. Usually we're talking basketball. Nobody's talking basketball. This fan base is all in. You know, Larry Vaught told me 30 years ago this is a football state. What? And we've been waiting for moments like this. And like Drew was talking about, season ticket holders giving up their tickets. This is what you die for, to have a chance to knock off a powerhouse team at home and against LSU.
0: I don't know if I'm not one of that much, but I'd like to see him win.
3: You know, Drew, I didn't know Larry Vaught said that. He said
1: 30 years ago.
0: Well, I mean, UK hired a new basketball coach this morning, which we will talk about, but nobody cares.
1: Nope.
0: I mean, like, to some extent, Drew, this is the biggest game since Georgia came in here that year, and the winner was going to go to the SEC East Championship. But we knew we were going to lose that game deep down. I mean, they were a juggernaut. We knew we were going to lose that game. You picked LSU. I probably went with my heart and picked Kentucky. But I do think they have a shot at this game, and this is the biggest game they've had a shot at in a long time. Would you agree with that?
2: Oh, yeah, and they definitely have a shot. I mean, college football, 8.5, it's down 8.5. That's not a huge spread. And in college football, crazy things happen all the time, and this wouldn't even be a crazy upset if it happens. LSU.
0: Nick Saban picked us, by the way.
2: I saw that. LSU, definitely more talented. As I said yesterday, they're number two in defense and number three in offense in the country. They are very good, but they're not unbeatable. This is college football, and with the crowd, maybe a little weather, who knows, and Kentucky not turning it over and playing some clean football, anything can happen at the end. I'm in no way writing this one off.
0: From just a game perspective, forget about like the comfort of the people who come. Do we want it to rain tonight? I mean, like, if it rains, that's probably helps us, doesn't it?
1: I think it does, because we can run the football. We've got the big line. We've got three different running backs we can go to. I think if it does rain,
0: potentially slows down their offense.
1: Slows down their offense, and we can go slug it out with our line.
2: If Levitt is a turnover machine, it could help there.
0: Do you agree?
3: The thing about rain is it's an advantage for receivers. Receivers running routes.
0: They know where they're going.
3: Cut.
0: Yeah.
3: Defensive backs have to react. The wind and torrential downpour are the two things I worry about when I talk weather games. Wind can take out a passing game. Like, if it's, if you have the ball at the wrong time when a gust comes in, whether you're kicking or it's a third down, it can totally change your passing game. In torrential downpour, you can't do anything. But some rain, like if it's just light raining all game, I think it helps the offenses. And in this game, I think LSU's more explosive, so I think it would help them if it was raining.
0: Chris Bailey said that there will be 30 to 35 mile an hour wind gusts coming from the east end zone. So tell me where that is. The east end zone would be over here.
1: Mm-hmm. Yeah, right here.
0: And
1: right
0: he said it would come.
2: We're in the east. Basically, this is it. Right
0: this is the east end zone. Yeah. And is this where the students are?
3: Yeah, yep. End zone.
0: So from the student side. So he says it will go that way, 30 miles an hour. So you basically don't want to be kicking into the student section as the game goes on.
1: Right.
0: That's my scientific analysis.
2: Maybe it makes sense.
0: But he said that 30 mile an hour gusts coming from the student section end zone.
1: So the coin flip could matter. You want to get a choice of which way you want to go. You want to be going with the win in the fourth quarter.
0: But it's something to watch just the whole game. Like, look and see where who's going on which side of the field. At least if you believe at Kentucky weather, Drew, that's something to watch.
2: And if you're a student, maybe stand up and wave your arms and you can maybe reverse it. I don't know how that works, but if enough of you do it, maybe it slows it down, works in your favor. Now that we know the angle, it's worth a shot.
0: All right. 859-280-2287. We're going to take a break. We will be out here. Got a great crowd here. We'll be out here for the next 2 hours. Jay Batt, the athletic director, will join us right before the catwalk. We will broadcast the catwalk as we're going out of the show. Come on out and see us or tell your friends. Be careful. By the way, traffic's good right now. Probably the best traffic coming in and out I've seen so far. We'll take a break. Be right back. And it is the Central Kentucky Chevy Dealers, KSR. Appreciate it.
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0: 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Look at it, here we go.
1: Yes, that's exactly what we need.
0: Yeah.
1: Yes.
0: It's what we need tonight, because there is a tendency, I think, when the weather's bad, to let it dampen your spirits. We're going to need that loud tonight throughout the entire thing, because I do think crowd noise will have an impact tonight, or can if you do it correctly.
2: Heck yeah.
1: I think it definitely could play a difference, because Levitt's got, what, 8 touchdowns, 7 interceptions?
3: Correct.
1: So if he's prone to making mistakes, maybe the crowd can make some enough noise to make a difference.
2: If he wants to run a little bit, maybe he'll put that ball on the ground one or time or two.
0: I do have to note, it's not on topic, but it is extremely nice. Corey Price, who puts all those pictures up, he ordered online and found that album, the Billy Ed album that my dad, Larry, played on, and he ordered it and brought it to me. How nice is that?
1: That is super, super cool. So thoughtful to go out, research it, find it, and buy it for you.
0: That is one of the nicest things for somebody to do. I wouldn't have even thought of that. He went and got it. So how about that?
2: We know Corey is the stats guy, but he's super nice.
0: That is insane.
2: That's another sign of
0: Corey being awesome. So thank you very much. That's a good sign we're going to win the game, too.
2: Heck yeah. Billy Ed USA.
0: Billy Ed USA.
1: I can't wait to hear it.
0: 859-280-2287. We're going to take a couple of your calls. Let's talk just first of all, across the country, last I saw, South Carolina was beating Florida. Mm-hmm. Surprise? Maybe that win. What did you do, by the way?
2: I chugged a cider and some of it ended up on my shirt.
0: Okay.
2: Had to get the people going.
0: Indiana, by the way, just retook the lead from Nebraska.
3: Wow.
0: Missouri beating Texas A&M 27-6. And South Carolina leads Florida 17-13. Okay, so if you're a Kentucky fan and you want to set, you look at that Texas A&M win, doesn't look like it did when we did it. Although I'm still impressed we won. We may have broken their season. I still feel like, Adam, though, that South Carolina win was a gutsy victory no matter what. And that makes it to where I don't see A&M as a fluke. How about you?
3: I think you got South Carolina's A game.
0: Yes.
3: And you didn't play your A game, and you found a way to win the football game. That speaks volumes to me. That was a very much a program, like, ceiling-type win. Like, hey, this team's probably better than we think they are because they're able to eat a punch on the road and then come storming back and win a football game like that. So, to me, South Carolina's a very talented team. Their problem is finishing games, and Kentucky made sure they still had problems finishing games when they played them.
0: And Kentucky dominated that game for three quarters. Had a really bad first quarter, but kind of dominated the game after that. And so, you put aside the second half against Alabama and the first quarter against South Carolina. If you looked at the rest of the year, they'd look like a top 10 team.
1: And Adam's right, man. South Carolina, they didn't just throw a knockout punch. They threw a haymaker, 17-0 on their home field, and we fought back, showed some toughness to fight back and win that game. And I don't care what people say about the Texas A&M game. They were ninth in the country when we beat them. It was a huge, huge win for this program, regardless what happens after that.
2: I hate the people that try to discredit that.
1: I do too, man.
2: Who are you to tell me what A&M is? Whatever your name is on Twitter or Reddit.
1: Yeah.
2: They had a 9 by their name when we showed up. It was Kyle Field.
0: Yeah.
2: It was the first road game for entire operation. We won. Preach. Who are you to tell me it doesn't?
1: Who are you?
0: I'm nobody. Yeah.
2: Not you, but the people on the internet that try to downplay it.
0: All right. A couple people writing in. 859-280-2287. The text machine is 772-774-5254. One person writes, Matt, is Drew going to stay for the entire game? Drew, you stay for the entire game.
2: I got a wedding.
0: That's right. What?
1: He's got a wedding tonight.
0: Oh, that's right. You're what time's the wedding over?
2: 6. Oh, no, I can be back by halftime.
0: So can you be back to carry the goalposts?
2: We have things in place to get us back if needed.
0: South Carolina up 24-13 now at Florida. Is this a goalpost game if you win?
1: I think it absolutely is a goalpost game, kind of ushering in the new dynasty, the Steinesty.
0: Dynasty, all right.
1: This is the day. Okay. This is the day the Steinesty takes over.
0: Wow, we're already in dynasty mode.
1: Why not? Start it today.
0: I think it is. I think, I mean, to me, the combination of new coach, new AD, new everything, if you were to win, I do think this is a goalpost game. LSU, Lane Kiffin, all that stuff coming together.
2: I did too. I was just saying this here during the break. You know, there's a debate online. This goes back with A&M people. Like, you don't get to decide this. These people right here who are here drinking all day and will be sitting in the front of these sections will make the ultimate decision if it gets to that point.
0: Right.
2: And if you've been there all day and had a couple, you are going to lean towards getting on that field. So if you're at home saying we shouldn't, we respect your opinion, but it's going to come down to the people there in the front few rows of those sections that are going to decide what the rest of them
0: are. Mario, let me tell you something. If they end up taking it down, you better be riding on the top of it with a video. All right, I'm just saying. I need you. I've seen enough videos of you posing in your suits that I need you on top of that video, on top of the goalpost today.
1: Now, do we still have those collapsible
3: posts?
1: That's
3: what I was going to say. They've got the retractable ones, so can you tear down retractable ones?
2: You can leave it up, Bat.
1: You retract it so fast.
0: You can if you got enough people.
3: There you go. Anything is possible with enough people.
0: Anything's possible if you have the will. All right, so Kentucky's entire line, well, first of all, explain, we say that our linebacker core is depleted. What does Kentucky have? And then, Adam, what is it? Who are we seeing for the first time today, probably?
3: They have their starters.
0: Okay.
3: The starters that started the season from the offseason.
0: Tell people who that is.
3: Grant Godfrey, number 22, Bo Barnes, number 0, are your starting linebackers. They are going to play, and they're going to play till they probably can't play no more.
1: Amen.
3: So I don't think there's going to be much subbing. Now, when they do have to sub, you've got a couple situations. Devin Smith, number 32, has played 2 snaps this year. He's probably going to have to play some snaps. And then Sam Green, number 2, he's an outside linebacker. They're probably going to slide him inside some to be used as kind of a blitzer and maybe a guy that can steal snaps periodically throughout the game.
1: I like that.
3: But they have really no backups. They've got their starters and their top 3 backups, Antoine Smith, Alex Safari, and who am I missing here? And there's one more that they're out for the game.
0: So, like, if someone got hurt, I mean, are they just going to have to play somebody that hasn't? We don't even know who they are.
3: They're going to have to play Devin Smith, basically, and he hasn't really played.
0: But those 2 snaps he played were really good.
2: And even Godfrey, who's going to have to play like 75 snaps, doesn't he have a shoulder lingering a little bit? So he was not listed, but he played through injury at South Carolina as well.
0: I don't really know what I'm talking about, but I do know that they, I hear on Sundays, because I have to watch a lot of NFL, I always hear them talk about the new thing in the NFL is playing cover 6 or whatever and putting in like 6 defensive backs. Is that something Kentucky could do? Again, I don't know what I'm talking about.
1: Good question, though.
3: Yeah, I mean, you could. That's called dime. They could play some dime with one traditional linebacker, but you would be a little light against the box. So then LSU would run it, and then can you hold up against the run?
0: Yeah, but that's what they do in the NFL. Learn, Adam. It's okay.
2: There's nickel too. It's like dime, kind of.
1: Yeah. I think that they play a lot of nickel today.
3: Nickel's five defensive backs.
0: Yeah, I hope they do that. Yeah. who's up first, Billy? Go ahead. I know nickel and dime just from like Tech Mobile.
2: And you can
0: choose that one, and yeah. Go ahead, Billy.
10: Aaron,
0: go ahead, Aaron.
11: we're gonna beat LSU by Biggins. Go Cats.
0: All right, there you go. We're gonna beat LSU by Biggins. Go Cats. The you said the spread is now 8.5. Is that right?
2: Well, it was earlier this morning. Let's I'll get an official one now. But yes, it was 10.5 when it opened, and is down to 8.5 last I saw.
0: I do think. I mean. If the weather's bad, probably keeps the game not as high scoring. I do think that's good for us. I mean, you don't want to – Kentucky's put up a lot of points in these games, but you don't want to have to put up 40 to win.
1: Yeah, I don't think you want to get into a track meet with these guys. So, yeah, the way to slow the game down, keep them off their offense off the field as much as possible, I think that definitely plays in Kentucky's favor.
0: Adam, you were down in South Carolina, and when you're at those games on the road, I always think you in some ways get a better sense of the team because you get – it's just natural. They end up letting you closer to the players because there's not as many people around, et cetera. Were you surprised that when they were down 17-0, how much they still were in it and then the turnaround?
3: I wouldn't say I was necessarily surprised. I was surprised that they got into a drop-back heavy game because they really couldn't run the ball that well and that Kenny Minchie, they came storming back with him. I didn't know he was ready for that yet as a quarterback. So to me, that was the big takeaway from that game was like, hey, now – if Minchie can do this, if you can drop back and he can make a lot of decisions and lead you in a comeback victory on the road, that's like hitting another level as a quarterback to me. And then that's a moment to me where he can maybe take off from that. I think we can maybe look back at that game and be like, that was the launching point for Kenny Minchie.
0: He's been incredibly accurate for most of the year. I mean, I think, you know, that's what we heard when he came in, was that was his strength, was his accuracy. But have you been surprised how he very rarely misses his target when his feet are set and when he's, you know, able to locate his guy?
3: I think downfield accuracy I've been probably the most impressed with because Stein's offense is a lot of short throws and you've got to be able to make those throws. He's been good at those, but not – that was the arm strength was like the question with him. I thought, could he push the ball vertically? And he's shown he can do that to this point. And his scrambling, I think, is getting better with each week, which is really important.
0: I agree with that. Have you been surprised how well he's played? I mean, I think he's been great this year.
2: Yeah, on the scrambling, he's never going to be a runner where they're dialing up, you know, plays. We're running Kenny here. But I think – two or three times a game, if you can use your legs, get a first down like a scramble, that happened at least once at South Carolina, I think that's where he's valuable. He's not a Levitt that's just going to put on a show with his feet, but if you can just get a couple first downs, that's all we need from you. And just in the pocket, his footwork, I'm no expert, but his footwork's look pretty good. He's like climbed the pocket a few times to dodge a blitz and made the right throw. He seems pretty elusive when the pressure's around him.
0: We always sort of analogize him to Andre Woodson a little bit. I kind of feel like Andre probably had a bigger arm, but I think Andre was very, very accurate. You know, that was – he went how many games? Many, many games without an interception.
2: He had the record for a long time.
0: I mean, he does kind of remind me of a little bit, even though Andre probably had a bigger arm.
1: Well, yeah, they wear the same number. I love how Minchie's like the little touch passes he's making, you know, for the tight ends especially, sometimes just over the line of scrimmage and dropping it down in there. You guys talk about their scrambling. I'd like to see him run more, actually. I think he can help us by running more.
0: I don't know if you all – this just got announced last night, so some of you all may not know this. All the honorary captains tonight, it's a ton of people from the 07 team. So it's Rich Brooks, Braxton Kelly, Dickie Lyons. Who am I missing?
1: Keenan Burton.
0: Travard Lindley, that's right. And then there's one other one.
3: Oliver Barnett.
0: Wesley Woodyard. I don't think Wesley Woodyard was on the list. But it's basically like it's all those players from that 07 team that won the game. I think that's very, very cool. Going to be good to see Dickie Lyons, a Louisiana boy, up here as well.
2: The most famous block in Kentucky football history. The block he made in that game in 07, if he did that now, they would put him in Guantanamo Bay. It was so illegal. But in the moment, he leveled that guy.
0: He really did. That was
2: stood him up completely. But for me and probably a lot of people here, that is kind of my team. I thought the Music City Bowl was the national championship. I was so excited to be there. That 07 group, I adored all of them, and I'm glad we're making that connection today. I wish Stevie Johnson was able to get loose for this game because he's got the scheduling conflict. Really need him here. But otherwise, seeing all those guys will be great.
0: And I'm sure I don't have to tell people to do this. I know you're going to do it. But I hope people give Rich Brooks a really great over. I mean, it's going to be a great moment for Rich Brooks. This is going to be the scene of his biggest win of his career. And I'm not saying he won't be here again. I'm sure he will. But this is like, I think it's a really good chance for Kentucky fans to really express their appreciation for Rich Brooks.
2: And if you do it, tell him earlier in the day than later.
0: That's true. By the end of the day.
2: I think Rich is going to be excited to be back.
0: Rich might be with Mario riding that goalpost at the end of the day.
2: So tell him now.
0: 859 280-2287. We're going to take a break. We will be right back. We are here at Kroger Field. It is the Kentucky Chevy Dealers KSR pregame show. We'll be right back.
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0: 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It is the Kentucky Select Chevy Dealers KSR pregame show. There we you go.

0: That's the energy we need here. We are right next. We're at Gate 1, right next to the student section where the students have been lined up. Some of them, they were here before I got here earlier today, getting ready to go in. I think you'll have a great crowd. We just saw, thanks to Fake Barney, who's making his return after 10 years to Lexington. I just saw the weather radar. It looks like we got about 20 more minutes of rain, and then if you just look at the radar, it looks like it might not rain again for the rest of the night.
1: I think I told you that, and you doubted my knowledge.
0: Yeah, but I didn't see the radar.
1: What I did. You doubted my knowledge. I think Fake Barney backed me up, so I think we're in good place.
2: Yeah, per Ryan Lemon.
0: Per Ryan Lemon.
1: Yes.
2: Good for the local poncho company, though. They made good money.
0: Looks like
2: just walking around wearing them.
0: Absent a miracle, Indiana is going to beat Nebraska on the road. Missouri killing Texas A&M. And with, let's see, North Carolina upsets Pitt, by the way. Good win for Bill Belichick.
3: Imagine being Nebraska. They have lost 31 consecutive games to ranked teams.
0: That's unbelievable. By the way, South Carolina, with 3 minutes to go in the third quarter, winning at Florida 24-13 right now. So that's good for us. We play both teams, so it won't make a huge difference.
3: All-time interview coming from Beamer. All-time.
0: If they hold on, there's still a lot of time. Beamer.
2: That would be big for the old SEC East standings. That'd be huge for us.
0: Still a lot of time left, though, in that game. 859-280-2287. Let's just talk a couple little news items on the other sport for a second. Basketball hires their new assistant coach, Mark Pope. Classic Mark Pope move. Says, we're not hiring a coach. Who needs a coach? Coaches are stupid. And then a week before the season, he hires a coach. he hires Alfred Aboya, who I'd never heard of, but I've done some research. Alfred Aboya is basically one of the head leaders of the NBA Africa initiative. So essentially he was working with basically all the college big men that have come to college to play basketball from Africa, including Njai, who we have this year. If you were at Keeneland, you saw a 7'5" dude walking around all the time. That was one of the recruits was on a visit. This guy happens to be one of his trainers and works with him. I can't think it's a coincidence that day he would then be hired as the assistant coach, which got to make you think that they have a decent chance. Who are we talking about?
3: We got the mascot over here.
0: Oh, the mascot. I was like, is that Mark Pope? Is that what? No, the mascot. 7'5" guy may end up here, but what do you think about the
2: impact on this season in front of us? This seems, as you said, a recruiting school.
0: Oh, okay.
2: There we go. He's wearing a Tiger King outfit.
0: Yes. He's wearing a Tiger King. Yes. What's going on for people at home? The Wildcat mascot is dressed as Tiger King. All right, I got to, hey, Wildcat. I got to get.

0: And also got Aaron Gates back there starting nickel, which is a big deal because he did play last week, and they need him because the backup nickel, Jaden Smith, got hurt and is out for this game. So getting him back is significant.
1: Are those linebackers that are out, is that just today, or is that a long? Are they longer term? Do we know?
0: I think it's still TBD right now. Antoine Smith was carted off.
1: Yeah, that looks
0: bad. South Carolina game. So I would imagine he's out at least a few weeks.
1: Yeah. The running game was great all year. Really struggled to run the ball against South Carolina. Why do you think that was, and how do we make that better?
0: I think they missed Jason Patterson. I think explosiveness in the running game is something they don't really have outside of him to this point in the season. I think they missed him late in the game. They were getting ahead of the chains, but it was just they could not get the big runs. It was always like second and six, third and three. And then I thought on third and short, they kind of struggled in the running game. So, again, that's going to be something they're going to have to be better with and have a better plan this week. But LSU is going to load the box. So you're going to have to hit them, I think, for some big plays first before you get them out of that. So that's going to be an important thing to watch, I think, early. It's getting them out of these loaded boxes they want to play.
2: I like that South Carolina, they recognize we're not getting anywhere. This is a throw game, and you actually went and won a game that way.
1: Yes, you did.
2: Just showing that you're able to do that when you don't have a Patterson and Baxter's getting nothing, and a Barnes, I mean, he not nearly as many as carries as Baxter, but he didn't contribute either.
0: And did it without one of your best receivers. DJ Miller didn't play.
3: Right.
1: We've said this a lot about Jason Patterson, but what an awesome season he's had. Kind of a surprise, honestly. I mean, I think a lot of people saw him as an afterthought behind Baxter and Barnes, and he's been, at times, the best of the group.
3: You know, came in running third string at running back. Got a chance, and every chance he's got to touch the ball, he seems like he does something positive. Getting that positive yard, picking up a good block or something. And we said this, man, that kid the last 2 years has been recruited over, and he still stays here waiting, biding for his time. His time, and finally got his chance, and he's doing the job.
2: I'm thrilled for Patterson. He's a Florida guy. He didn't have to stay here.
1: No.
2: When the Stoops tenure left, I fully expected that'd be one of the guys that finds a new home because, you know, he sat behind Will Cox, who doesn't even play football anymore. I mean, he was running back four for a long time. So for him to not only see the fresh start through and lead the team in rushing going into last week before he set out, I am thrilled for him, and he's a big part of this offense.
1: 859-280-2287. Who's up next, Billy?
4: Terry.
1: Go ahead, Terry.
5: Hey, what's up, man, crew? I just want to say I don't hate LSU fans as much as some other fan bases. They seem to be enjoying our city pretty much. We're talking good about our city. But, man, is Lane Kiffin the ultimate villain or what? I don't know if y'all saw the picture of him in the hot yoga studio.
1: Yeah, we talked about that earlier. He was I appreciate the call. Do you guys – like, I'll ask the fans here. Do you guys hate – or not hate – but do you dislike Lane Kiffin?
6: Yeah.
1: All right, so there you go.
2: See, I'm not there.
1: He doesn't bother me as much, but I also, because I think he's just a cheese ball and I find him entertaining, but do you think he's college football's ultimate villain?
3: I think he is now, for sure. He's one of those guys, you'd love him if he was your coach. You hate him when he's coaching somebody else.
0: I think people grew to like him at Ole Miss, and I think everyone liked
1: that. And then this happened.
0: I think just how he handled that really turned a lot of people. And then everybody was like, he was always the same Lane. Yeah. Why did I fall for the Ole Miss bit?
1: Yeah. All right, we're going to take a break. 859-280-2287. There's Hubby in the crowd.
3: I see
1: Hubby. Hubby and Max. And all kinds of superstars here. Look at him. Hubby's
3: putting on his poncho.
1: Got his poncho ready to go. We're going to take a break. We'll be right back. Catwalk's coming. Jay Batt's coming. Kentucky and LSU's loss is coming. We'll be right back. This is Central Kentucky Chevy Dealers KSR pregame show.
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8: Show. I mean, this group right here, this is a hardcore group of fans. Our last big rain shower has hit, so it is raining, and they are still out here doing their thing. I love it.
9: Fighting a good fight right now.
8: That gives me good hope for the game tonight, rain or shine, how loud the crowd's going to be. They're going to do this catwalk, it looks like, in the rain. So that'll be starting here in about 45 minutes, and it looks like there's already people gathered. See that? This would not have happened a few years ago. I'll tell you another thing that wouldn't have happened a few years ago is that Tiger King mascot. They would not, Mitch Barnhart would not have let him dress like that. But I like that, Drew. Sort of more of the kind of getting modern here.
10: I love that. I can't wait to see it on the field. Little things that's fun in college. You like just, you troll your rivals. You play a little video on the board. If you win, maybe there's a little innuendo at your rival on the graphic. That's college sports. And UK didn't do it for years. And now I'm glad we're seeing things like the Tiger King and whatever else they have in store.
8: South Carolina 31, Florida 13.
9: Wow.
8: Absolutely. Putting a beatdown on them in Gainesville.
10: Don't put Brad White's name into search on Twitter. I did that earlier.
9: No, do not.
10: The people of Gainesville are not Brad White fans.
8: They do not like Brad White, do they?
10: I know.
9: They are not fans.
8: Everybody had Florida back. It didn't last very long, did it?
9: Well, they pounded. You know, the Missouri game, I thought, okay, they are for real. And then they're going to lose with this one at home to South Carolina. It's been a dumpster fire.
8: Yeah.
9: I don't understand it.
8: Well, it's not been a dumpster fire. We just beat them. That's what we. But see, we gave them some energy.
11: We woke up Shane Beamer.
10: I want Beamer to stay there. I'm actually happy he's winning games now. Like, we don't want them to go make a good hire. We want them to have Shane Beamer.
8: I actually agree with that. Let's look for a second at the rest of the schedule before we go to the phone. All right, so let's play today. Let's just say we win. Let's still win. Still, Adam, feel confident this team gets to a bowl game, finishes strong back half of the year?
11: Yeah, I think you definitely feel confident, but there's also a thing. There's also a scenario where if you let it slide a little bit, some losses could pile on. I think the next 2 weeks after it will be really important before you get to that bye week, before you get in that last four-game stretch.
8: If you lose this game, you do have to remember, I feel good about beating Vandy, but then you do have, like, there's no automatic win.
11: No.
8: I mean, there's no game where you go, well, that's definitely the sixth win. I mean, there's all those games, I mean, we might be an underdog in all of them. Maybe we'll be favored against Louisville, but like, you know, I mean,
10: probably Vandy.
8: Well, that's what I'm saying. Let's just say we get Vandy. Finding the sixth one, there's no guaranteed sixth one on the rest of the schedule.
9: Yeah, because you're still on the road at Oklahoma.
8: On the road at Missouri.
11: It looks better. Missouri looks better than
9: expected. Looks definitely better than what I thought they were. Florida coming here, and then Louisville coming here.
10: Man, for 30 minutes last night, I was like, Louisville's going to do it, aren't they? Florida State went up 14-0. I was like, they're just going to fizzle out. But then they turned it on.
8: They did turn around. There was one play. Florida State could have gone up 21-0, and instead, whole game flipped around. All right, let's say you win. You go 5-1. You sit there. Ryan and I have already agreed. We're going to – Ryan just agreed. He just signed up. Mario signed up whether he wants to or not. We're going to Oklahoma if we win this game.
9: We win. I'm in the car with you.
8: We're going to Oklahoma. We're going to get in the car Wednesday after Matt Myron.
9: All right.
8: We're going to start heading down that direction. Are you excited, Mario?
12: Hell yeah,
8: yeah. Yeah, there he is.
11: Are y'all going up or down first? Because I know you got to go.
8: No, we'll go straight. It's just, I can't do as long a drives because I have to do that ESPN show, so it takes away some of my driving.
10: There'll be a show in Milwaukee on the way.
8: But Can you imagine what that, and then what that's going to be like? Then you win that game, and you got Vandy coming here. Then you get a bye. I mean, you have a 3-week period here where this thing could, like, explode with excitement if you were to win today.
10: Well, after, you know, earlier in the season, especially after A&M, we got used to seeing us talked about shows that wouldn't normally mention UK at all. We've been in the national conversation, but it's been very early in the year, and it's been kind of like, oh, look at these guys kind of thing.
8: Yeah.
10: You win today, and people are making playoff projections that probably have you in it, and you were in the playoff conversation. That's not Drew, the Kentucky fan, saying that. That will happen Monday morning. Kentucky will be in the playoff conversation if you win today.
8: Yeah, I mean, you could have a situation, Adam, where, again, win today. I'm going to give us, if we win today, Vandy at home. So the Oklahoma game, we'll see what happens. But it's not a crazy scenario to say you win this game, and you're going to, you could be 7-1 going into a bye week. And looking at a November where you play Florida, Tennessee, Missouri, and Louisville, you could make a strong argument that those are maybe the four teams Kentucky has the most modern history with. South Carolina, I guess, would have a case, but Florida, Tennessee, Missouri, and Louisville. And you could have those four games, and you could say if you could win three of these four, you're going to a playoff. Can you imagine what this place would be like if it was like that, Adam? I mean, it would be insane.
11: First things first, you would go to Oklahoma next week, and you would have one of the biggest fan turnouts, road turnouts, but you would also have one of the rowdiest Kentucky fan bases.
8: Right. Oh, listen, I won't be the only one to make the trip to Norman if we win Saturday. I mean, I think you'll see.
11: There's a lot of people going already where I think more people will go.
8: Absolutely. Because we haven't been there in forever, yeah, right. And then all of a sudden, you know, I've never been there, and then all of a sudden you have this. I do think there'd be a lot of people who just spontaneously like, all right, let's go to Norman.
11: So if you're able to win this back-to-back, LSU-Oklahoma, then you're going into the bye. No matter what, the first playoff ranking comes out either Halloween week or the week after. Now, you're maybe asking that this is the committee comes out with a playoff ranking.
8: Yeah.
11: And that's where you have
8: we've
11: to
8: never,
11: watch where you're at.
8: We've never had to worry about that. We're just waiting for that to end for the Champions Classic.
11: Right, the Champions Classic,
8: right,
11: where everyone's familiar with.
8: It's usually the only time I ever see it.
11: So when that starts rolling out, then you're going to know your position. Then you're going to know where do we got to go, where do we got to climb, who do we have to avoid losing to. But no matter what, you're playing in games in November if you win tonight. You're playing in games in November that are like the first or second game they talk about on game day. They just freaking matter. And their stakes, they're going to be on ESPN, ABC. They're just going to matter. And your program's just going to get organically marketed that way. They're going to be able to recruit everything. It's just a huge, huge deal if they can make it happen.
8: There's probably LSU fans driving in going, "Are y'all are crazy?" But this is the hard one. But it's not crazy if you win today to say that Kentucky could play Tennessee on, I believe it's November 7th,
11: correct,
8: Drew.
11: Mm-hmm.
8: Kentucky could play Tennessee on November 7th in what is essentially an elimination game for the playoff. Or maybe not an elimination game, but a potential almost play-in game in November 7th in Knoxville. Think about what that would be like.
10: I know. And we've had games over the years where we dream, like Georgia coming to town, or, you know, we've had the 3:30 CBS where we were national for a day. We're about to be just regularly in the conversation if you can just win a couple more games. We've never been that far into it where we have the full respect of, like, this could be a team that's playing in the postseason. We've had blips where we're in a time slot where we matter, but not like where all the shows are talking about us.
11: Because of me would be everywhere.
8: Yes. Okay, put it another way. Most people believe that the SEC will get five teams in the playoff. All right, so let's just assume Alabama, Georgia, and Texas are three of them. So then they're essentially everybody else is playing for two spots.
11: Right.
8: Right? LSU, Tennessee, and Missouri. And then Ole Miss. Mm-hmm. Florida probably just got knocked out of one of them.
11: Right.
8: So LSU, Tennessee, Missouri, and Ole Miss are probably the ones that you're sitting there with. Well, Ryan, you play three of them. You know, you play three of them. You beat LSU tonight. You're trumping them to get in. And then you're just sitting there looking at Tennessee, Missouri, both games on the road, but not crazy. I just say all that to go, you know what? When we do the post-game show tonight, this conversation may be over, and then but I like being able to have it, and it's a fun one to have, and we've never really gotten to do that before.
9: Because you're right. You guys laid it out. You win today, you are in that conversation. You're one of those teams you're talking about that's on the outside looking in to maybe get one of those final two spots. Kentucky, I think we dreamed of moments like this, but I don't know if we truly believed it. Will Stein has got us believing it now, I think, and the locker room believes that they can do it.
8: You will be in essentially a Tennessee, Missouri, Ole Miss four-team playoff with two in. That's
9: I'll take it.
8: That's exciting. Who's up next?
4: Troy.
8: Troy, go ahead, Troy.
13: Hey, what's up, guys? Thanks for taking my call. I just had two quick questions. First off, after tonight's win, what do you guys think we'll be ranked? And second off, if we lose, which I don't think we will, is there any chance we get ranked again?
8: So to your second question, I actually do think you could lose tonight and get ranked again, depending on what you did later in the year. Matter of fact, I'm certain you could, depending on what you did. But let's... It didn't really bother me that they didn't rank us. I know it did some people. But let's just say, what are we ranked, Adam, if we win tonight? You think you vault into 15? That's what I... 15th, 16th? Yeah. I think you could make a huge jump.
11: Well, there's going to be an overreaction because there was an overreaction last week. They overreacted because Pat Narduzzi called them a bunch of losers on national television, and they ranked them.
8: And by the way, they just lost.
11: So they're going to overreact again, and Kentucky will be ranked right there. 15 sounds right to me.
9: You know, right now, all the net talking heads... They're mentioning Kentucky. You kind of notice it. You win today, it changes for everything. So, yeah, I think we jump up to the top 20 team and in the conversation for everything.
8: Also for the future, win or lose tonight, you got some of the best group of recruits that have ever been in this stadium visiting today. I wish the weather was better for them, but you got, like, maybe Mark Stoops once had a group like this here. This is probably, Drew, the best group of players collectively they've ever had for a Saturday at a game.
10: Yeah, Stoops had some good ones, but this year in the state of Kentucky has some talent that we don't usually get in the Bluegrass. A couple of them visiting today. I'm counting Grayton Reed, who transferred out of Louisville. But just a unique spot, they could take a big advantage of it today with a big game inside.
8: By the way, the wide receiver committed to Louisville, Jahad, what is his name?
11: Jahad Brown.
8: There are still people insisting he's coming. Vince Merrill said he's not. Yeah. If he's here, that'll be funny. We'll be right back.
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0: down and is sideways, but according to weatherman Ryan Lemon, yep, and weatherman Fake Barney, we only have about 15 or 20 minutes left. Ryan, are you still sticking with that?
1: I looked at the radar, and it's going to clear out by game time and hold out all the way through the game. It may start raining after the game. I think we're good.
0: So no rain during the game. You promise.
1: Man, I tell you what. I love this game, this Kentucky Wildcats. Love the way they play.
0: So they
1: play so hard.
0: 859-280-287. Text machine is 772-774-5254. One person writes, Matt, I know a group of 50 going to Oklahoma. It's going to be awesome either way. Why won't you guys go if we lose? I'm just saving the trip because we got a lot of trips coming here in the next 2 months. But I got to be there if we win, Drew.
2: Yeah, I mean, you have a big one coming up for Champions Classic.
0: We got
2: too.
0: Champions Classic. We got New York for the Madison Square Garden game. So there's got a lot going. We may go to Virginia as well. So
2: hoping we do. We'll worry about it when we win this game. Let's win this game first.
0: Let's
2: we'll all get
0: game.
2: All our travel.
0: The drone
2: going.
0: Show tonight, by the way, has been postponed. It will be done at another game this year. My guess is they might do it at the Florida game or something like that. But they postponed it because of the wind tonight.
2: I think we're going to get a little Power K in the sky. Would have been fun.
0: It would have been awesome. Power K, starting to see it everywhere. You got it on your hat there. Polk's got it. My man's got it. I thought you had it on your arm. You got it on your shirt.
2: I'm rocking an OG. I had to take the dust off of this one.
0: Yeah. I know you've been happy about this happening.
1: You know, like we talked about, fans my age, we grew up as the Power K, man. This is part of what Kentucky football is all about. So to see it come back is exciting, and I think the fan base has really embraced it. Most places that sell it are selling out of it.
0: It was out everywhere. They had some on the – for people, there's, if you're still coming in, they do have some at the UK bookstore. But I went to a couple other places and didn't see it.
2: There's been an appetite for it for so long. Sure, there's a few people online that say it's memories of bad football. But this was an easy win that should have been done a long time ago.
1: Yep.
2: I mean, look how well it worked. Just the buildup in, like, June when there's whispers it's coming. I wish they'd done it earlier, but now that they've done it, they've nailed the release perfectly, and I hope this isn't a one-time thing. I mean, maybe it's not permanent, but let's make this more normal, wearing the Power K and being a part of this.
3: Twice in 8 months, they've done the denim and the Power K, and it's just been...
0: It's been great.
3: Just a great PR for them. Just
1: it is.
3: Outstanding. Yeah. They're making some money on merch. Like, just a terrific idea all the way around.
0: All right, so tell me, Adam, real quick about LSU. People talk a lot about Levitt. Okay, but let's look at the defense. How's their defense going to match up to our offense? Where might there be vulnerabilities we can expose?
3: Yeah, I believe LSU leads all power conference teams in sacks. Prince Will, you, Mammy Ellen, number one, leads the country in sacks. They've got two cornerbacks. Number five, DJ Pickett's probably a first-round pick. He's who took Jaden Daniels' number, if you remember that.
1: Oh, yeah.
3: So he's a really good player.
0: I mean, they were willing to upset a Heisman winner to give this guy a number, so he must be pretty good.
3: Right. So defensively, they are really, really good. Now, one of their best players, Whit Weeks, is not playing tonight.
0: That's
3: and
0: right.
3: Their starting nickel is out. But still, and they play an aggressive style on defense. They're going to load the box. They're going to blitz. They're going to give you one-on-ones on the outside. Kentucky has to win some one-on-ones, and Kentucky needs some deception formations to create some busts. I think big plays are possible in this game, and big plays are what Kentucky, I think, they're going to need to score points.
0: When you look on paper and you see LSU leads the nation in sacks, a lot of times that would scare me. Feels like this team's been pretty good pass protection against pretty much everybody. Do you feel good about them being able to hold off the LSU, you know, blitz?
3: Yeah, I think Will Stein talked about this. He said, we learned a lesson in the Alabama game that we have to have, like, a game plan within the game plan. Like, if something doesn't work, we have to have a pivot point where we can go and do something different. And we've seen that play out so far. It's going to be a test, but... You have to. There's some stress level in Stein here. He's one of the best offensive coordinators in the country for a reason. Like, he's going to have a plan for this game. Kentucky's just got to go execute and make plays. There's going to be opportunities. They need Mitchie to deliver the ball. LSU's going to win some, but Kentucky's going to win some. You just got to make your wins count more than their wins.
0: So South Carolina. Well, South Carolina's going to win. Who's up next?
4: John Short is
2: next.
4: Sounds
2: like a man who had money on a spread.
0: 859. No. I don't have any money on it. I just I can't believe it's that big a spread. John Short, go ahead.
5: Hi, everybody. You're a great American.
0: Thank you very much.
5: And we're going to win today by 5 biggest. Now, I heard that Louisiana State has some players out. I don't think so. I think it's fake news. We're still going to win anyway.
0: What'd he say?
1: It's fake news that LSU has some players out. I think it's fake news.
2: You don't trust the SEC availability report?
0: Yeah, you think you think all the LSU injured players are playing. It's that liberal media that's saying all this stuff.
5: I just believe it's fake news, and I don't think they're injured in the first place, and that hurts. And I think we'll win anyway. And it'd be a game, Danny, gonna be a barn burner game. Not ready for a win today. It's gonna be
0: all
5: a great
0: right,
5: game.
0: Thank you, John. I appreciate it. Only five biggins. Even he thinks this is gonna be a tough game. You know,
1: isn't there some connection between Joe Sloan and their defensive coordinator?
0: They coached at Texas.
3: Louisiana Tech.
0: That's right.
3: Sloan played for Skip Holtz at East Carolina.
0: So Louisiana Tech, they coached together. That guy that was on Gordy that was with us yesterday said that. It's funny. I did an interview with a TV station in Louisiana, Ryan, where I just said, they actually filmed on the show yesterday when I said, you all got Eric Wolford, and we got Joe Sloan. We won. And LSU fans, when they put that up, I've been getting blown up today. They're like, Joe Sloan, he sucks. They really don't like him at all.
1: No. Man, he's done wonders here, though. He's been some magic here for us.
0: They really don't like him. I was shocked. They were like, take him.
2: One man's trash is another treasure. We're enjoying it so far. But that's a big matchup today. Chess match. Offensive coordinator versus defensive coordinator with their history. We know all about all the other LSU connections. But this is a game where Will Stein, since Joe Sloan in the office this week, he's like, this is where I really need you. I mean, you were just there. I need you to have a game plan for this one, more so than usual.
0: Will Stein has made two, I think, pretty massive, I would say, game management decisions, Adam. I mean, the first was the decision to do the fake punt against Alabama. That didn't really work. I still like the call, but it didn't work. Then, of course, the second was to go for two against South Carolina. That did work. So, kind of one and one on those decisions. Do you think we should expect him to keep doing that? Is that the way he's going to coach?
3: Yeah, absolutely. I think that it's a modern approach, and they're going to be aggressive. They're going to go for it on fourth downs. Not crazy like you saw some Kiffin teams in the past when he was at Ole Miss, like leading the country in fourth down attempts. But they're going to push the envelope, and they're going to take chances. And this is a game where I think you could see them take some chances.
0: Yeah, I think this is the kind of game, Ryan, where you need to take chances.
1: Yeah.
0: Because you're going to need something good to happen to you in order to win this.
1: I think both sides do that. Go for a lot on fourth down, maybe a fake punt, maybe a fake field goal, something, and both teams are going to do it.
0: Who's up next, Billy?
4: Peter.
0: Peter. Go ahead, Peter.
6: Hey, y'all, I'm calling from the 6 in East Tennessee. Let me tell y'all, I'm so pumped for this game. I got a bet going with my buddy who's an LSU supporter that we're going to – the losing person ends up wearing the hat of the opposing team, but I ain't worried about that, and I'll tell you why, for two reasons. One, we've been practicing with wet balls all week, and for two – also, let me just tell you, because Coach Stein, what did he say? He said, don't worry about Isaias, because we are the storm.
0: That's right.
6: Right now.
0: Well
6: done. Let me tell you, I am telling you, I'm so freaking excited because it's family on three, baby. One, two, three.
1: Family.
0: Well done, sir. Thank you very much. By the way, as we started this segment, it was pouring. The skies have parted. The clouds have parted. It has stopped raining right before the catwalk comes. And now this place is starting to really fill up, Drew. Look at that. I mean, literally in the last 10 minutes, you start seeing a lot of people getting ready.
2: God's like, yeah, I'm going to throw a little water at them, but not on the catwalk. I'm going to give them that one. I'm here for the cats.
0: Give them the catwalk
2: today.
0: And let them go. They originally were going to move this indoors, decided not to, ends up being the right decision. Glad they didn't do it.
2: And I mean, the catwalk's always great, but it's looking like it'll be another good turnout. I didn't play football. I don't know if that surprised you guys. I don't know how much juice the catwalk actually brings, but I believe it actually matters to these guys. So this turnout and having it outside and them seeing all the fans out here tailgating, I do think has an impact.
0: I do like also, this is going to make me sound like a boomer, Adam, but I do like that they make them, Stein is like, take your headphones off, interact with, I'm glad. I think that's... all these people come out here and stand. I like that they're not just heads down. I think that's always
3: good. Just good, smart fan relations.
0: Yeah.
3: Doesn't hurt.
0: It's a
3: anything.
0: Little thing.
3: It just helps you.
0: It's a minute and a half walk. It's not that hard, but I think it makes a difference.
2: And
0: it's
2: Lil Uzi Vert will be there when you get inside. An NBA young boy, whatever you're listening to, turn him off for two minutes.
1: It's so important. They did have plans to do it behind us in this Nutter Fieldhouse because they wanted to do it regardless what the weather situation was. That's how important I think it is to both the fans and the players.
0: Yeah. Who's up next?
4: Craig.
0: Craig, go ahead, Craig.
7: Hey, Matt, when I was in Guam, we had typhoons, but I think that we are the typhoon, and occasionally we are the earthquake. Do you think I could be a public speaker, too?
0: I am not sure, but I appreciate the call. Good to hear from you, Craig. It doesn't look like the storm is going to be a big issue for this game, which is good. ESPN exposure tonight. Obviously, most of America is going to be watching Georgia and Alabama. But if that game ends up not close, you're going to have a lot of people, Adam, turn on your game. This has been one of the real blessings for Will Stein in his first year is to get all these high exposure national games early in the year when people have attention. We've kind of benefited from a fact that a lot of these other schools have not scheduled well at the beginning of the year, and I think Kentucky football's really benefited that from a branding standpoint.
3: Yeah, smart. You look at the ratings, the TV ratings. They're one of the most watched teams in college football. The Kentucky Wildcats are. So yeah, smart from that aspect, and then it's obviously Kentucky taking advantage of opportunities too. Tonight the second screen team to me, because the other big game is USC Penn State. That's not a big game anymore. So like when a score update comes to that Bama Georgia game, it's Kentucky LSU. When Bama Georgia's at halftime, you're flipping over to Kentucky LSU. So they're going to get a lot of exposure tonight, and if they play well and even go and win, it's a potential launching point, I think, for this program.
0: I think people cannot underestimate how big it is. We have kind of slotted into this thing for ESPN. I don't, you know, next year we're going to play Georgia in week two. We've kind of slotted into this thing with ESPN where they put us on the ABC big game week two of the season, mm-hmm. when a lot of these teams are not playing anybody. And then this year we got kind of fortunate with the A&M game, and now kind of fortunate with this. I just think from a marketing standpoint, Will Stein could not have let this year could not have gone better, Drew, for him than it has.
2: Yeah, we've had three straight years of being the only SEC game week two. Those two teams completely dropped the ball.
0: I think they're going to be that way from now on.
2: That's a good spot. A good spot to be in. Took advantage of it this year, especially. I mean, you lost Alabama, got killed in the end, but took advantage of it early. And today, in the second half, I know there's another big game going on, but a lot of people love to watch Lane Kiffin lose. If you've got Lane Kiffin on the ropes, I think, regardless of weather in the other games, there'll be some eyeballs let's see if LSU's going down.
0: That's a really good point.
2: A Kiffin bump here if you're in it late.
0: And they also always in that, or most of the time in that second week, we're home. Like, for whatever reason, they're making it to where they're sending good teams to Lexington in week two, and I think that's good for the program. We haven't won those games, but I think it's been good for the
2: program.
0: We've
2: had SEC Nation all three times in the game.
1: It was a huge viewership for the Alabama game. It was a huge viewership for that Texas A&M game. Now you got a chance to prove that wasn't a fluke. You knock off LSU in another game with a huge viewership, people start to believe Kentucky's for real.
0: Yeah. 859-280-2287. We're going to take a break at 4:30. We will have Jay Bat join us. And at 4:40, he's going to run right out of here and join the catwalk. We'll have all of that right here on the air. We'll take a break and be right back. This is the Kentucky Select Chevy Dealers KSR pregame show.
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0: welcome back. Matt has found a friend from Middlesbrough.
1: I just need you to do all
2: And they are performing. The dude has got a big tattoo on his bicep. Yeah. You're going to hear him probably holler and scream.
0: Here he is.
2: There he goes.
1: Where are you from?
3: Middlesbrough, Kentucky, baby.
2: There you go.
3: Middlesbrough. That's my guy right there.
0: All right.
2: We're back.
0: We've been back a while.
1: We've been back. I didn't know. That's my guy right there. He's from Middlesbrough.
2: Not shocked. He's from Middlesbrough.
1: Wait.
2: Look at him.
1: Listen. Yeah. Come here. Come here just a second, sir.
0: That dude is fired
1: when
0: up.
1: You see Middlesbrough, Kentucky, it's me and you, my man, right there. That's right. Get a picture
0: right
1: here.
0: Let me get a photo.
2: He's ready to go to the game.
1: That's Hell my yeah. guy. Nice to meet you, sir. 859-280-2287. Text machine 772-774-5254. Now I'm ready for the game.
4: That photo's the billboard when you pull
0: it. I don't know what he's having.
2: Home of these two guys.
1: We're the two people on the sign right there.
0: If we had 60,000 of him inside, we'd beat the Buffalo Bills. That guy is on fire.
1: There's no doubt about that. Kentucky, South Carolina up 38-13 on Florida. Absolutely insane.
2: Wow.
0: Oh, he's got his towel from last week.
4: The game,
1: Oh, look at you. Yeah. Nice. See, I love it. The rain brings out. By the way, I'm told that the parking lots are essentially like getting almost full now. So people are here getting ready for the game. But maybe waited for the rain and then showed up.
2: Yeah, keep an eye on the weather forecast. I'm going to see a break in the sky. Let's go. Get out here and do a little tug in before kickoff.
1: All right, I'll start with you, Ryan, and go down. Give me a player to watch today that has a performance we'll be talking about when the game's over.
2: I'm going to go take these ones. I got to go first. I'm going to say Kenny Darby. You know, he's a Louisiana guy, committed to Louisiana, LSU, wanted to go to LSU, kind of got the boot when Lane Kiffin came in. I think he's had this game penciled and circled since the day he committed to Kentucky. He had 12 catches last week against South Carolina, but more importantly to me, he had 18 targets. They're going to him, man, so Kenny Darby's my guy today.
1: I'm going to do a little ball, Drew. I'm going to say, listening to my man Adam earlier, Sam Green, because he's going to get moved over into probably playing inside linebacker a little bit. They're going to be asking him to do a lot. He was a huge part of the win down there at A&M. So give me Sam Green to have a big game today. What about you?
0: I'm staying on that side of the ball. You were out last week, but Ryan, how many times did I say Aaron Gates' name before he didn't play? I mean, I was basically the Aaron Gates pregame show.
2: It was.
0: I was a week early. This is the Aaron Gates week. He's not on the injury report. He's getting a turnover, whether a fumble recovery or an interception. Gates is going to make a big play. He'll be big and spying Levitt. I'm watching him today.
1: All right. What about you, Adam?
5: I'll stay on defense. Eric Wolford is the offensive line coach. His offensive lines historically have struggled to pass protect. We know this. We've lived it.
2: Yeah.
5: LSU's left guard has struggled. It's already gotten pulled from games. It's been an issue holding up in pass protection left guard. Tavian Gadsden, number 94, is Kentucky's best draft prospect. Tavian Gadsden needs to have a big game. He needs to get after Sam Levitt. Needs to get some sacks. Needs to get some pressures. That's going to be a big part of this game. It's Kentucky getting home and rushing the passer.
1: So when Tavian Gadsden gets a sack, you remember that Adam Luckett said it first.
0: And when it's a strip sack and Aaron Gates recovers it for a touchdown, you know we parlayed it.
5: And then laterals it to Sam Green.
1: And then brings it in.
0: And then who is your guy again?
1: Kenny Darby will be cheering.
0: We'll
1: on
0: go
1: the
0: for side. Two, and Kenny Darby will catch
1: it. That's exactly right. He'll be cheering on the sideline during that. 859-280-2287. Who's up next?
6: Jalen.
1: Jalen. Go ahead, Jalen.
7: Hi, it's Jalen. I have cats winning by 10 today because it's my 16th birthday, and I was born 10-10-10.
1: It's your what birthday today?
2: 16th.
7: 16th
1: birthday. Well, happy birthday. Do you still get to drive at that age now, or have they moved it up?
7: I take my driver's test on Monday.
1: All right. Well, good luck on the driver's test.
0: I need a ride. I was going to put him to the test right now.
2: There we go.
1: Yeah. Well, good luck, and hope we get the victory for you.
7: Yes. I'm going to be watching during my party.
1: I enjoy it. Appreciate the call. I like it. That'd be a big party.
4: It's a heck of a Sweet 16 party, if you ask me.
1: That's right.
2: Watch the Get Cats win. Absolutely.
1: I don't know if I said this earlier, but we had Memphis come by from the Gone in 60 Seconds. I didn't get to watch the whole thing before the post-game show tonight, but nevertheless, nice to meet Memphis.
2: And hopefully he'll call in tonight and talk a little smack to you again after a big win. Well,
1: hopefully we're celebrating. I'll be on the post-game show 1 hour after the game. If it's a win, it's going to be a party. If it's a loss, well... still a party. Still going to be a party. Just a different kind of party. Who's next?
6: Luke.
1: Luke. Go ahead, Luke.
8: Hey, guys. So I'm calling from Louisiana. So I got my degree from LSU, but I grew up in Lexington. So I've been watching both teams all year. And
1: yes,
8: this game obviously means a bunch to me. All my friends have been pecking at me all season waiting for this game. So, but I would say just the biggest thing to watch in this game is LSU's defense is just very, very scary. 19 sacks on the year. You've got TJ Daugherty's back there wearing the green dot instead of what we. But I also have been very, very impressed with his offensive line play. So I think that's the spot to watch is how much pressure is LSU getting on Kenny Minchie.
1: Well, I appreciate the call. Adam, our offensive line has been seeming to me, except for, you know, a little bit of time in the Alabama game, pretty rock solid. Hey, you think they've earned all that money that's been put into them this year so far?
5: Yeah, Lance Hurd specifically. I mean, Lance Hurd, left tackle, number 53, has been awesome. Like, he's solidifying himself as a legit first-round draft pick. They've been good. Even Malachi Wood, right tackle, I know, feels like Malachi is one, the quick one everyone wants to blame. I think he's played well. I think overall the offensive line has been good, and this is going to be, he's right, that this is a big test. It's schematically how LSU plays. Yes, they have Jimmies and Joes, but they're coming after you. They are blitzing. You've got to hold up, but you have to make them pay. They're going to get some sacks. It's just stylistically how they play. It's like a press team in basketball. They're going to get some turnovers, but you've got to make them pay for risking it and coming after the blitz. You got to hit them over the
1: top. You got to be like TJ, and you got to make them pay.
5: That's right.
1: Because you're right. They're going to get sacks. So the question is, can you get enough big plays to offset? Mm-hmm. Because they are going to get a few. I want to go back, though, just for a second for the offensive line. They, again, knock on wood, but they've needed those five guys to stay healthy.
5: Yep.
1: They've needed all five guys to perform, and they've done it. I mean, I don't. If you're Will Stein, you got to be like, I couldn't have asked for this to go better, right?
5: Yeah, the young phenom coach you hired, he might just have the goods, Cutter Leftwich.
1: Yeah, but you also, they paid for it. Yeah, I mean, they brought a lot of dudes in, and so far it's worked.
2: They've used that formation on the goal line. They bring in seven offensive linemen. One of them is Hayes Johnson. He's getting on the field a lot. Just run that the whole time you get down in the red zone. Just run behind those guys.
1: Seven offensive linemen the whole game.
2: Just when you get in the red zone, pound it in.
5: 4-minute offense in the red zone.
1: Yeah. There,
0: there was with a flashy offense coming in, this new brand of maybe getting a little too cute. I love that he said, you have to win in the trenches. I'm starting there and working my way out. Because that is, Stoops knew that. Stein knows that. That's what it takes to win the SEC. And then you figure out your receivers and how you're going to play.
1: All right, I'm going to take an early break here because Jay Batt is on his way. So hopefully we can be back from break right as he gets here so he doesn't have to wait. So let's do that. We'll take an early break. Be right back with the athletic director. 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
1: What's happening? Welcome back. It is the Kentucky Slick Chevy Dealers KSR pregame show. I thought Drew was going to get hit by that door.
0: I have the door.
1: Everybody, welcome. Athletic Director Kentucky, Jay Babb, joining us here on the show.
15: What's up, guys? Glad to be on.
1: Thank you very much. So we were here with you in week one as we were getting ready to have the very first game of the season, and I could tell you were a little nervous and, like, you know, it was your big debut of football team, new coach, et cetera. Now we are about to get to game six. And you got to be pretty happy with how things have gone so far.
15: You know, I think Coach Dunn's done an incredible job thus far this season. And proud of the guys, proud of the coaches. You know, as he says, it's that next one play mentality. They've really embraced that as a group. And, you know, truly, truly excited about what we find. And excited about the game day today. We've got an incredible environment regardless of the little bit of light weather. And the Big Blue Nation is out in force, though.
1: So, you know, it's obviously been an amazing start to the season with the wins. But you've actually gotten to see on the football side, you know, you traveled with the team and you've gotten to see the fan base and you've gotten to see it here. You know, there's so much energy around this program right now. How do you embrace it? I mean, how do we – I've talked about how getting to be on the ESPN spotlight right. In these big games, yeah. Being able to be in the national attention. How do you use that and be on the field, try to embrace it?
15: Well, yeah, no, I would just tell you what's really exciting is the way in which Big Blue Nation has wrapped their arms around this team. And Coach Stein and his, you know, his energy has been reflected by our fan base, which you guys make the difference, as you know. You know, the other thing I think, Matt, which has been really encouraging, you know, I've had the luxury of being around some of the best to ever do it, right? I had the opportunity to be on the inside of some great periods of football. And
1: tell people who
15: in Tuscaloosa during Saban, some of that in Coach Saban's era. And, you know, the energy, the organization, the way in which he went about running that program, there's a lot of that in Coach Stein in the way in which he runs the program. The organization, the, you know, go through, find the eventualities, find the things you're not thinking about. He's doing all that work. I mean, you know, part of the South Carolina win that was most impressive, that decision was made, right? He had already thought that through many, many times. And so I think part of that is the preparation, the prepare for the just in cases, those sorts of detailed work, that's really, really good.
1: You, when we talked to you both before the season started in there, part of what I was talking to you is about, like, well, what do you want experiences to be like? So I'll just tell you what I've noticed since you've been doing it. There seems to me to have been an embrace of, let's try stuff. Okay, maybe it works, maybe it doesn't, but let's try stuff. If there are problems, we'll fix it. We talked, there was a lot of game day issues about sunscreen and all that stuff, and then the next week it was better, and like all these things. Have you, it seems like you're
0: your group is really willing to try to do new things, see if it happens, change it if it doesn't. Am I right about that?
15: I think this is an iterative process, right? I mean, we're really fortunate. Our fans let us know. Sometimes we do well, and sometimes we need to do better. And so, you know, we're always listening. We're not going to get it perfect. But, Matt, to your point, it does matter. It matters a lot. And so for every one of our fans that comes from near and far wanting to make this a great game day experience here in Kroger, at Rupp, in Memorial, across the street, whatever it is, anytime we can find a way to lean in and make this game day experience better for everyone in the stadium, we want to do that. We won't get it perfect, but you know, whether it's fixing the water stations to make sure they were filled back up in the second half, to more sunscreen, to how do we keep tweaking the mics and the sound to get that better, you know, we got
1: let me ask you about that.
15: We got work to do. We got work to do. I know.
1: That's the question I get the most by people who attend the games. What needs to be done long term, and can you do it? I mean, at short term, you got to just get through the season. Yeah. But what needs to be done?
15: So the answer to that is, I am not going to give you like the audio engineer. I got like a 48 page report on it. The answer is, we're going to need to spend some dollars and make a significant investment to upgrade that system. The answer is yes, we can do it. It'll be a priority for us in the future. Right now, we've done a lot of the interim measures. Continue to tweak game in and game out. We got a great staff. They're working their tail off to make it better every single week. But it is a longer-term fix. It can be done. It absolutely can. It'll be part of the plan.
2: Piggybacking on this fan experience for old farts like me, something's happening tonight that we've been wanting for a long time. The Power K is coming back.
15: She's back.
2: How much did you push it? Are you behind it? And what can we expect?
15: So I'll just tell you, I'm fully behind it. I think it's great. You know, anytime we can harken back and lean into those really great memories of what this program means, it's a great symbol of success for a long time. And so super excited about it. You know, it's a long process to pull it off the way we did. You know,
2: Sure. You
15: say we're okay to make mistakes. We're okay to make full speed mistakes, meaning we've done it all the way. We've tried it fully. And so this group's been working on it for a really long time. You got to work with Nike for, you know, nearly a year probably to get it done. The jersey's made, the apparel done. So it's a great opportunity to celebrate.
0: When we talked to you before the season, you had comments about not wanting just SC Nation, but having game day and making this an elite program. But at the time, there were a lot of unknowns. We hadn't even seen the product yet. Now that we've seen it, are you just even more sold on let's take this to the top now that you've tasted just a little bit in these first 5 weeks?
15: 100%, man. This is about winning championships and being excellent. And I think, like I said, we've made great progress against that already. Really excited about where this can go, and the ceiling is limitless.
1: That's our band, by the way.
15: Yes.
1: Going. Let me ask you one little administrative question. You just made a hire. People are guessing what it means.
15: Yeah.
1: So what is that person going to do?
15: Yeah, so, you know, I think so Mitchell Moore is who you're referring to, joining the staff as Executive Associate Athletic Director for Player Management. So the way to think about that is that we're into this, you know, continued evolution of NIL and rev share and everything else. There is a real need for expertise as well as business acumen as this continues to evolve. And so what we've brought to the table is a really, really experienced agent who is now on our side of the table.
1: So it's negotiating contracts, right?
15: Sure.
1: Okay.
15: So you know, we obviously have our GM, Pete Nocton. Football does a great job. You know, Mark Pope's got a group that does that work and his team. This person will have really oversight of all of those areas across all of our sports. And so he's got an incredible track record. I think it's over $1.5 billion of contracts negotiated in his career. He's got a bunch of NFL experience. He's worked with, was with us at Michigan State, handled everything from women's basketball to, you know, their hockey. He'll have help with volleyball and all the other areas in which we're making significant investments around players. There's business acumen, mostly on how those contracts and deals are done, but also on how we evaluate how those dollars perform.
1: Your volleyball team's obviously had a great start to
15: They're
1: the year.
15: They're doing great.
1: About to start basketball. Just thoughts on that about to begin.
15: Yeah, listen, I had a chance to go by practice today. Coach Pope, et cetera, they're really, you know, really working hard. Feel good about it. Feel really good about what Mark's doing, what he's putting together. Can't wait to get going. I also think, listen, I said the other day, I got a chance to visit with Kenny Brooks. Listen, like keep your marks pretty free there around women's basketball. I'm just saying,
1: it's
15: gonna make a
1: they're gonna be good.
15: And listen, I'm gonna shout them out because they've been fighting their tail off all year. Our women's soccer team last night, come from behind, was down 2-0 to Texas, came all the way back, won 3-2 on a last minute goal to go. Awesome. So anyway,
1: that's awesome. I didn't know that.
15: Yes, sir. Really good.
0: I got one more for what's in front of us. We have 60 minutes of football we'll worry about, but let's say when that 60 minutes is over and fans want to celebrate. Goalposts are kind of expensive. You know, I hear they're collapsible these days. What are we thinking about with this?
1: Everybody loves a good field storm.
0: We're not getting ahead of ourselves.
15: Yes.
0: But a big nation, you know, might want it to have fun later.
15: Listen, I'm all for the fun. I'm all for the excitement. I'm double down for the winning.
0: Okay.
15: But listen, we should do it. We should celebrate safely.
0: Okay.
15: Yeah. I know.
0: So everybody get a buddy. Buddy system.
15: Yeah.
0: Accountability buddy.
15: Be safe, please.
1: All right. Before I let you go.
15: Yes.
1: Second half of the year and all this. Anything fans should be watching for? Anything you coming in as we get into the back half of the season?
15: Well, listen, we had a really cool drone show planned for halftime today. So what I'll tell you is, there it's going to get rescheduled.
1: Nice.
15: We're continuing to find ways to just listen, lean into Big Blue Nation. I just say be on the lookout for that. Truly excited. Let's just keep supporting this team, man. They're worth it. These guys are working their butt off. You know, no matter how any of these games go, I want you guys to know how much it matters to the guys, to the coaches, to us, that you're here, that you make the trip, that you show up, whether it's on the road or in

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20: It is the Kentucky Select Chevy Dealers KSR pregame show. I'm going to tell you, this is the most people I've seen at this catwalk in a long, long time. Maybe the most people I've ever seen at this catwalk, if you look at all the way you're going through here. Ryan, would you agree? Is this, you ever seen this many people out here for this?
21: And it's amazing. You know, the weather was not good this morning.
20: They're standing. I don't even know what they're standing on over here. What is everybody?
21: Wow. It's like a little hill over there, man.
20: Okay,
21: the
20: gotcha.
21: Tailgates. Yeah.
20: My goodness. That is a, and here they come right here. That, Drew, this is a great atmosphere for the catwalk. This is awesome.
22: And this is one of those games where you've been looking forward for so long, and you hear stories of the tropical storm. Like, when you're getting ready, you're prepared. Whatever's coming, you're dressed for it. You're going home afterward. Rain, bring it on. Waits, traffic, whatever. You know that you're signing up for a big day and that you got to be a part of it.
20: You know, I just, right in front of us now, two LSU fans walking by.
22: Heck of a mullet, too.
20: I really hadn't seen
21: many.
20: I'm kind of su-

0: does. I've not seen nearly as many SMU or LSU fans as maybe I thought I would, Adam. Are you surprised? Maybe they're in a different place. But
1: yeah, you never know. This is usually a big trip for them, but heck, with the new SEC, you're going to a lot of new different places, so there might be another trip they wanted to make for. But honestly, it's a good sign for Kentucky. If you can limit the opposing crowd getting in, that means your fan base is bought in and spending money to come see your team, and that's going to build a better environment.
2: I bet we trapped them at Keeneland. They tried to do the double. They're inexperienced. They're stuck. Leave them there, Keeneland. Lock them in. You can
0: have
2: them.
0: That's true. They don't know how to get out.
2: Yeah, they don't know what they're doing.
0: They don't know how to take the back roads off the sales road.
2: Good luck.
3: It is crazy. This is our first night game of the year, and I think that adds even to the more excitement to being a night game.
0: Yeah, so they are coming right now. The cheerleaders are going by. We'll take a quick call. Who's up next?
4: Jeff.
0: Jeff, go ahead, Jeff.
5: Do you think everybody's going to storm the field if Kentucky wins?
1: I think there's a good chance that people storm the field with a win.
3: Absolutely. I would. If it's on DraftKings, I'm saying betting the yes.
0: Yeah, I'm sorry. I couldn't hear you. I had my mic turned too low. Now I got you. Say, ask if he's storming the field. I think yes. Jay Bad, I don't think wants us to, but
2: no.
0: He
2: said safely.
1: That was a Greg Sankey approved answer right there.
0: Yeah. Okay.
2: Not one time did he say don't
0: That's
2: do it.
0: True.
2: He said celebrate safely.
0: He did say safely.
1: It was like a dad talking to his high school senior son before he went out for the night.
2: Like, I know what you're going to do. Just stay out of trouble and get home safe.
0: Yeah.
2: I'm not going to tell you not to do it.
1: I don't approve of these decisions you're about to make.
0: And how about this? Right as the catwalk starts, the sun comes out.
3: Perfect.
0: Look at that.
1: Hopefully that's an omen.
3: And Mother Nature's a UK football fan.
2: Josh Pruitt down there looking sharp.
0: Yeah,
2: that's a Mark
0: comes
2: Will over.
0: Stein right here in the front. There's our offensive line. The offensive line leading the way.
1: Kenny Michie in this group as well. The quarter zips the players have on are sharp.
2: These are new swag they're wearing today with Power K's.
0: I'm going to need
2: fan.
0: Those quarter zips. There's Kenny Michie right there.
2: You know, this is just reminding me, we got to have Rich Brooks with the boombox and Will Stein later. Got to have it.
3: On the walkout.
0: Do they always wear the same thing? I feel like I don't.
2: Yeah. Well, this is the first time they've worn that. That's new.
1: I think they have the same, like, kind of quarter zip outfit that they wear. Yeah.
0: That is kind of an awesome quarter zip. Not to be a fashion person, but I'm going to need one of those.
2: And it's got matching pants. I'm big on matching sets these days. I'm definitely going to be shopping for that one.
0: You're big on matching sets?
2: Yeah, I'm just big on the symmetry of my shirt matches my pants. I'm not doing it now. I should have.
0: No, but I mean, they're like the same color. You're big on that, the sort of one.
2: Yeah, it's almost like a jumpsuit.
0: I haven't seen you wearing a lot of jumpsuits.
2: Well, funny you mention it. I almost wore it today. I just bought one. I'll be debuting it soon. Yes.
1: I just want Drew to buy a bunch of NBA warm-up suits and start wearing them around.
0: I feel like I've known you 20 years. I don't think I've ever seen you in a jumpsuit.
2: No, actually. Well, I better not go too far into the weeds.
0: I need you to rock one of these. I would love it.
2: I'm telling you. They're coming. Right.
3: Next pregame show, you got it on.
2: Drew in 2027 is going to be matching pants and shirts.
0: I'm just saying, I used to wear that stuff in the 90s, so if you want to do it now,
2: I'm
0: for it.
2: I should have worn it. I had it ready to go.
0: Yeah, we're on the air, sir. Thank you very much. 859-280-2287. Who's up next? The catwalk. Checking the Drew in his
2: suit. I got to show you. I took a selfie in the mirror.
0: I need to see it. Let me
2: listen,
0: ahead.
2: Abby said I looked hot. It was a big deal.
0: Did you look hot?
2: That was the decision maker.
3: That's why he's going to wear it.
2: Let me find it. It'll
3: Cam
2: take
3: is
2: it.
3: Next.
0: Cam, go ahead, Cam.
6: What up, boys?
2: Love you too.
0: Thank you.
6: I'm super excited. Listening to you guys talk about the catwalk is like watching people, you know, who are on the red carpet. It's really cool. It feels like we're there at the game. I grew up down the street from Andre Woodson. He wore number 3. Kenny Minchie's wearing number 3. We're going to kick some Tiger ass today, baby. Let's go.
0: Yeah, I mean, he does. He gives me Ryan Andre Woodson vibes. We talked about this a little earlier. Woodson's got a bigger arm, but, you know, the accuracy has been the thing. Got to happen again today.
3: And I'll tell you another thing that I think reminds me of each other. Their leadership abilities. Yeah. Andre Woodson was a great leader in that huddle, great leader in the locker room. And I think Minchie's becoming that guy. It seems like the guys respect him. They follow him. I think that adds to the element of they're both being very comparable.
0: Adam, there's usually in the second half, here comes the band here. They're going to cause a ruckus. In the second half of the season, oftentimes there's a guy who maybe didn't get to play a lot or maybe didn't do a lot that all of a sudden becomes a big factor in the second half of the year. Seems like that happens every year. Is there a guy or two that might make that for you?
1: Nick Anderson showed up last week.
3: Yeah.
1: Took a while to get him going. I think he's going to play a big role down the stretch. Defensively, Aaron Gates, Drew's guy, I think he's an important piece for Kentucky, and they're going to need him to make some plays at some point.
0: Let's talk about Nick Anderson. He had done so little up until this point. When I was watching the South Carolina game, there was a couple plays. Not only did he make catches, but he just stood out as like, okay, now that's an athlete. I don't know why it hasn't happened before, but it does feel like there's more there.
1: Yeah, this was a guy, Nick Anderson, looked like one of the best receivers in the country at Oklahoma in 2023. They're showing him on game day today. He caught the game-winning touchdown pass in Red River at Oklahoma in 2023. Then he got hurt. He just hasn't been able to get it healthy. He's back healthy now. He battled some injury situations like in fall camp. He didn't play in fall camp. He's back healthy now. He's a guy who can absolutely go, can be a deep threat for them. And as Mitchie grows in confidence, I think you're going to see more receivers involved.
0: Is he a guy that has another year?
1: No, this is his last year.
0: Okay. All right. But the rest of our receivers.
1: Yeah, Kenny Darby's a freshman. DJ Miller's got 3 years left after this year, so yeah.
0: Yeah. I want to see that happen for Nick Anderson. Then my guy from the Southern Utah Thunderbirds, Shane Carr.
2: Yeah, it's weird. I think I mentioned Shane Carr every day on the show that week, and then on the postgame show, I think you were just getting the memo.
0: Yeah, but I mean, you didn't mention him a lot.
2: I should have. It's the way I said
1: Shane
2: it.
1: Truck. He knew yeah. Shane Truck.
2: It was more my delivery, I think. I wasn't enunciating Shane Carr enough.
0: I was just thinking about you in the sweatsuit, and I didn't
2: That's
0: really.
2: True. I can't find that picture. Man, I look good in it. One more, and Luckett could know more about this because he wasn't a name I expected to even have a play yet this year. But I still remember Prince Gene breaking ankles in week one and scoring that touchdown.
0: Yeah,
2: haven't heard him again. Can we get some more Prince Gene, or was that a one-off against Youngstown?
1: He got in the game some against South Carolina. I think Gene basically is a slot receiver. He's behind Darby, and they're not going to want to play Gene over Darby. And Gene's got some development, I think, still to do. But, yeah.
2: He opened eyes in that Youngstown game.
1: He's the guy for the future. Like, with the ball in his hands, he can make things happen.
2: Yeah, he probably wears matching sets.
3: I think the field position game's big today for our punter. And our Brock Kirkland returner.
0: Is that going to get better? The punting is an annoyance of mine. Maybe it's because we were so good for so long.
1: I think it kind of is what it is at this point, and you just kind of deal with it. Now, the thing about it, LSU, when you look at all the punting statistics, they're down there at the bottom with Kentucky.
3: Okay.
1: So that's something I'm watching this game. I think for Kentucky, we talk about changing the game. Everyone's talked about turnovers, win the turnover battle, but you can do it in other ways. Like Kentucky, do you have a fake punt in your book?
3: Yeah.
1: This is the week to bring it out. Go after a punt. Run, you know, trick plays. We haven't really seen any big gadget plays from Will Stein yet. This feels like the game to potentially throw that out there.
2: We've been a little disappointed in punting, but one guy that could walk up right now and tell us all to eat it, we'd have to take it, is Zuwagi.
0: Zuwagi! Davidson kicker is no longer the Davidson kicker. Yeah. He's a Kentucky kicker.
2: Does he just have the one miss at A&M?
3: That's it.
0: He's got the one miss. And that's it. Made a big one at South Carolina.
3: Yes, he did.
0: As well. Zuwagi.
3: A guy who was our backup kicker, won the job, and kept the job.
0: That's what he does. All he does, the Z-man.
1: And he kickoffs. They don't even land in the end zone.
3: That's true.
1: They're going in the stands.
3: Yeah.
0: Yeah, and, you know, there'll be another game where he'll have a big one that he'll have to make, and I feel a whole lot more confidence in him making it now than I did before. The sun is officially out.
3: Yes, it is. Be out for the rest of the day.
0: The sun is absolutely out. All right, so Cats come in as an 8.5-point underdog. We have had some epic Kentucky LSU games in this stadium, okay? I mean, and forget about games again, just in this stadium. Obviously, we had one go against us many years ago in the Bluegrass Miracle, but we had our defeat of number one here in 2007. And then five years ago in 2021, we beat LSU with Ed Orgeron, and basically, apparently, because of Keeneland, the whole LSU staff and the whole LSU administration had come to be at Keeneland and do all this. They watched Orgeron lose, and that pretty much sealed his firing. So the games in Lexington between these two teams are historically epic. Do we think that's what it'll be like today?
3: You want me to go first?
0: Well, no, we're not picking
2: predictions
0: yet. I'm just asking, do you think it will be that kind of thing.
2: They've all been memorable.
3: I think it's going to be a great game, and Adam kind of alluded to it. Us going on fourth down, LSU's going to go to it on fourth down. Fake punts, fake field goals. I think both sides are going to be doing a lot of things creative on offense to try to move the ball, win the field position battle, because I think it's going to be a close game throughout.
2: I think we're in for another one of those classics. I wrote a blog this week about the last five meetings. Kentucky's 3-2, by the way, in Lexington, but they were all classics. People think about the Bluegrass Miracle. The year before, Jared Lorenzen came off the bench and led Kentucky back, and LSU scored with 13 seconds left. They ripped our heart out in back-to-back years. We've got the two wins. We had one with Mummy before that. All these games have been memorable, so I think we're in for another one.
0: Yeah, that was one of the famous Hal Mummy games was down in Baton Rouge when he came out and was eating a hot dog during during the warm-ups.
2: In 99 here, 98, the year after Couch, Dusty Bonner, we beat the hell out of him. It was 31-5. I don't remember this, but Mummy went for it, faked a punt on 4th and 26, up 31-5, and got it. I mean, that's like, what the hell are we doing?
0: But I don't remember the kick, but I've heard about
2: but
0: that.
2: But we've had our fun with LSU in this building, even
0: apparently
2: though they
0: Mummy
2: have the miracle.
0: Mummy got on the headset and said, "I'm going to do this, and they're going to make it." And the other coaches were like, "Why?" And he goes, "Just watch." And then they did, which is insane.
2: So this game has been fun.
0: All right, so let's pick who's going to win. Cats and LSU. Kentucky with the chance to go 5-1. Finished the first half of the season with one of its best starts in years and go to a second half where they would be a legitimate playoff contender. LSU with Lane Kiffin, huge game for them to stay active in the SEC. Ryan, I'll let you go first. Give me the score and the MVP.
3: I think it's going to be a great game, but I'm going to pick LSU to win. Boo. 27-21.
0: Boo.
3: I know.
0: Boo. Boo.
3: And my MVP is a guy we haven't even mentioned today, Willie Rodriguez.
0: Willie Rodriguez. Big Willie. Jumbo Willie.
3: I think he may have a touchdown and catch some big passes for us, so he's my MVP. Kentucky comes
0: he
3: up.
0: He was doing interviews all. He won the National Pork Rind Player of the Week I saw this week, which I didn't even know was an award.
2: Yeah, right, I'm just trying to look at pork rind content, and Willie Rodriguez pulls up.
0: All right, who you got?
2: If this is bigger than me, I'm 0 for 4. I'm doing it again. I'm going with LSU, but I need you all to understand. I keep being wrong. I have to. I can't live with myself if I pick us and we lose. I'm picking with LSU. I bet us to win. Picking LSU 30-23. Got to do it. My MVP is Henry Boyer getting a touchdown.
1: It's all a matchup of two of the best offensive coaches in college football, two of the best QB developers. There's going to be explosive plays. There's going to be points. LSU just makes one more play. Tigers 30-28.
0: Yeah, I don't know who these guys are. This is Kentucky and LSU, and when we play in this game, Kentucky has oddly done really well here. Kentucky has been wanting to have a season like this for a long time. I think it's going to be the start of a program moving to the next level. But this year, this will be the toughest game they have for the rest of the year. I, however, think with this crowd, which is it's as electric a pregame on the catwalk as I've seen in the many years doing this, I think the Cats come down. Zuwagi makes a 46-yarder at the end of the game, and the Cats win 31-28. My man Zuwagi is the MVP, and we are all celebrating when it's over. Thanks to all of you folks for coming out. Thanks to UK for letting us hang here today. I'll see you late tonight. Let's get the victory. This is the Kentucky Select Chevy Dealers KSR pregame.
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15: We have quite a history with LSU in the stadium. Kentucky erased the ghosts of 2002 with an unforgettable triple overtime upset 5 years later, when the Tigers were on top of the college football world. Fast forward 20 years, and the Cats have a chance to seal another signature win on what promises to be a wild night in Kroger Field. Welcome in to C2K, not in our normal spot that we would typically be in. We're actually inside in the Wildcat Den, and that's simply because of Mother Nature. She had other thoughts and other plans for today, and so instead of being outside of Gate 4 with the people, we're not really sure how many people are out there exactly. But
16: struggling. They're coming in, though.
15: They're coming in. Yeah. I mean, probably later. Arrivers, I think, but we are inside just to be able to protect our equipment. So we are on our Facebook Live. So we want to say hello to all those folks who are watching live and able to see us inside the Wildcat Den. Again, apologies. This is not our normal spot, but we just need to be protected from the elements. So not an ideal start to what is going to be a really big game tonight.
16: Well, you kind of hope that the elements will help Kentucky. Let's be honest. We're both 4-1 coming into this matchup. LSU is ranked 10. They may have more firepower than us. You hope that we can use the elements to our advantage. Hopefully, it's more of a ground game attack. We kind of limit the possessions. We have the availability to kind of limit the game and dictate it to where it helps us. And that's really kind of how I look at it. But I am an internal optimist at that point.
15: We
16: as well.
15: We all know where I stand on that. So
16: yeah, exactly.
15: I
16: mean, you're 12-0 college football playoff, aren't you?
15: Absolutely. Every year. Yeah,
17: I don't like the elements. I'm the opposite. I want them to be able to pass the ball. They have a quarterback that has thrown 7 interceptions with 8 touchdowns, who had more interceptions than he had touchdowns before they played McNeese State. I don't want it to rain. We know they can run the ball. We struggle right now to stop the run, even though a lot of it's been to quarterback runs.
16: Especially with the injuries as well.
17: With the injuries, they have a quarterback that can run. I want this rain to stop. I want them to be able to run Lane Kiffin's offense, let him go out here and try to throw the ball and do what we've done best on defense this year, create turnovers. We can do that. If it rains and it becomes a run fest, yeah, we can still create fumbles, but we've been really good at getting the ball out the air, too.
15: Tell us about 2007. I mentioned that right as we opened and got the thing going. That was wild.
17: Turnovers were wild. I was on that team.
15: Yep.
17: Trevard Lindley had a great interception that turned it around. It was a physical game. It was a beautiful day. You need that to happen, right? This is not, I don't think there's a gap. Right, being honest, there's a gap, but it's not as big as people think it is. This team has played very well all year, and I'm going to say it now, I'm going to say it again later. We're going to have to get pressure, right? We have not had the sacks we needed, but what people don't know is we lead the SEC in pressures. We're just not finishing.
16: Yeah,
17: that's all it is. We're getting to the quarterback. We just got to finish. So I don't want it to rain. I need it to be dry. I want him to think he can sit back and throw it and let our guys go.
16: Well, and the fans affected the outcome of that game in 2007, yeah. Hoping to have the same effect today with the Power K. We obviously have all these fun things going on. The fans will be here. A little bit of rain, a late arrival, but talk about that. I mean, talk about how much the fans affected the outcome of that game, allowed you guys to kind of get back in it and have hope the entire time.
17: Oh, man, it was insane. As you know, the whole We Believe song that you'd like to give us.
15: That was interesting. Yeah.
17: You know, the fans were crazy. And I'll never forget, like, being in the Wildcat Den and being over there to that left side in the stadium. And you could feel everyone rocking and jumping, and it just being like, it was different than coming into the hold and take. I think that screwed y'all over because y'all didn't really get to feel it the entire time. But so you could feel it in this building when you're coming in here. It's like, oh my gosh. And you walk out that door and it's a longer walk. And you're just like, oh, okay. Here
16: it's
17: we go.
16: So funny you mentioned because I mean, I feel like the average fan doesn't know where the old holding cell used to be under the stands on the visitor side as well. You got to feel it. Now we're kind of pushed away. We, you know, we walk in with that Morgan Wallen kind of walk out that we have. But yeah, I mean, it affects your mentality. It affects your kind of psyche going into that game, doesn't
15: it? Well, and that particular game was no different than what we're seeing today, which is it was during Keeneland, so you had this opportunity to be able to have all the Kentucky fun all day long doing all the things, and then it's a night game. It's under the lights. It goes to overtime. I mean, you know, that was one of those things that there's not a soul that's coming to this game tonight that doesn't remember that game. If they were alive and they were watching football, they remember that game, and they fully understand what happened that night.
17: Oh, everyone does. And, you know, the amount of people that rushed the field, the amount of people that come up and said something to me throughout the week and whatnot, just talking about those moments, like, oh, my gosh, I remember that. I remember that was the night I met my wife.
15: So, no way.
16: Oh,
17: that
16: wow.
17: The person I met my wife was during that game.
16: You were holding that one back. We didn't know that.
15: Wait, how does that happen? You're playing ball and you meet, like.
16: You run on the field?
17: Rush the field.
15: Stop it.
17: Yeah. I'm just going to leave it at that.
15: Emily rushes the field and comes
17: and
15: up
17: met,
15: to you.
17: And I met her brother and her sister afterwards at their house because obviously we were all going out to have a good time. And that's when I first met her sister and brother sitting on the couch. They looked at me like, and
15: that's wild.
17: So, yeah, that was the first.
16: How did you hold that for this long?
15: That is a nugget that you should have been telling us a long time ago.
17: I think I dropped it at the right time. So I love you, Emily.
15: That was a good drop. That's a great story. Like, your kids need to know that. Like, I hope you tell them. But they won't appreciate it right now.
17: I tell them to tell their teacher all the time. I say, tell your teacher that story. I get in trouble.
15: Oh, that is so great. That's so great. Well, plenty to talk about. Of course, we're going to rehash our road trip last week and how much fun that game was and what a big game that was. Really great environment. A big road win again for the Cats. They clearly know what they're doing and are getting it done on the road. We're going to have a Wildcat chat. We've got one of our honorary captains will be here with us as well. And then, of course, we'll hear from Jay Batt. That's going to happen on the other side of the break. You're listening to the Countdown to Kickoff show driven by Jack Burford Chevrolet on the UK Sports Network.
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0: Game Day in Kentucky has a pretty simple playbook. Get your friends, get the Four Roses bourbon, and get the win. 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

0: Minshew calls for the ball. All out blitz. Baxter picks it up. He throws. Caught! Yes! Kentucky wins!
1: Yes!
0: Willie Rodriguez caught it wide open at the back line of the end zone. C.J. Baxter with a great blitz pickup to give Minshew time. Kentucky 35. South Carolina 34 in overtime.
1: Kenny Minshew, Will Stein. Wow.
0: A Minshew miracle in South Carolina.
2: How about that? By the way, I think it's because I was the only female in the booth. Why was I the only one that you could hear screaming in the booth? I wasn't the only one, by the way. Everybody else was, too. But I'm like, okay, well, there you have it. Joining us now, Athletic Director Jay Batt. That was a good time.
3: Indeed it was. Happy game day, gang.
2: Happy game day. So, great road trip. Again, this team never down. Or may get down, but never out. My goodness. Yeah. What is it about this team that they've just got this in them?
3: You know, I think I've talked a lot about the fact that in today's college athletics, authentic leadership is so important. Mm. And I would tell you that I think the authentic leadership of Coach Stein, his staff, and then the guys on the field, like that they really, you can tell they're playing for each other. They're flying around. They're sacrificing. You know, that play, that's a microcosm, right, of, you know, Kenny's directing, he's pulling one over, you got to pick him up. Like, that's what they're supposed to do. You can say, hey, he's doing his job, got it, whatever. That's selfless. He's stepping in, taking the block, picking it up so that we can win the ball game. That's when you know you've got something special. And that authentic leadership on the field, on the sideline, the way that coach is organizing that. You know, and I think part of what's really special, listen, gang, like the preparation that goes into that moment, right? You guys were on the field, you know. Coach made that decision 2 weeks ago, right? Like that he's thought through that eventuality, made the intelligent, intentional thought to say, hey, as a leader, I'm ready to make this call because I've already done the work. And that is, I think, what we should all be really encouraged by.
2: It was incredible.
4: No, it's fun. And just kind of piggyback off of what you said, I think it is so hard to find players in this era of college football with the NIL and the transfer portal, guys that can go out there and play for one another. It's just not seen anymore. Obviously, when we played, it was a little different. You sign your scholarship check on National Signing Day, whatever. You're locked in for four or five years.
5: You're married.
4: Exactly. Today, it's a year contract. That's all it is. But to have Kenny Minshew really kind of rely on his guys and to trust them,
3: that's right,
4: and to be like, hey guys, my offensive lineman, my five guys, I know you need to slide to the left, CJ, hey man, get my hot right here, this is your guy.
3: Yep.
4: And they all do it. They trust Kenny, he trusts his players. The trust is what really kind of jumps off the page for
3: me. I agree.
5: I gotta give Stein a shout out, man. When you seen that halftime, when we watched the uncut, you even saw like that youth and that energy. They hit us in the jaw, but you know what, we get the ball.
4: Yeah.
5: There was no fear. There was no, like, oh, my gosh, timidness. Right. There was none of it. Was, what's up?
4: Yeah.
5: Are we going to respond? They hit us in the jaw. And that's the perfect language for these kids nowadays, right? I absolutely love the energy he brings. And you see them feeding off of it. And it's exactly what happened. We came out in the second half, and we punched them right in the mouth.
2: About connection. It's about connection.
3: For sure.
2: Right?
3: For
2: sure. He's done such a great job there. Speaking of connection, boy, has the BBN connected with the Power K.
3: It's been fun.
2: Oh, my gosh. And I really what I want to ask you about is, I mean, you know, there's so much that's going on. I mean, we're all repping it and today as well, too. But I think that just speaks to the power of this brand.
3: For
2: that
3: sure.
2: People would get this behind an old school logo like this has got to be so powerful for you.
3: It's been awesome. You know, I think part of what's been so fun, you know, to pull one of these off, right, where you do a special uniform, throwback uniform, it's everybody, right? The project started months ago with our partners at Nike, designing it, pulling it off, delivering it, and it's a full head to toe. I mean, you saw the guys walk in, the sweatsuits, the whole bit, and then to get the retail product put together, you know, just to even to the guys that are painting the field, right? I mean, it's every detail to do it well. We always talk about in staff meetings, hey, we're good with full speed mistakes. Well, this one, we got a full speed, hit it just right. And it's been fun. You know, Big Blue Nation, like they always do, has responded so well. And anytime we can hearken back to some of our great memories, our tradition, our history, anytime you think about looking forward, you're always really well advised to have a peek back at where you came from and what helped you build it. And this program is built on that era on the players, the moments that the Power K represents, and it's been cool.
2: It's awesome to see. These guys put this retro jersey on. Logan put this on earlier, this retro helmet. These are the real deal that were in games once upon a time. I mean, I think that's what I've just seen so fun. The fans have wanted this for so long, so mm-hmm. for that to be delivered, I just find it so fun. And for it to be a game like this night, I mean, it couldn't have come together any better.
3: Homecoming
2: for
3: as well. Oh, I mean, we and you know, listen, like, I think there's a whole bunch of Lexington doubles being played today. You know, the Keeneland and LSU getting, game day today happening. We've got, to be fair, we've been around the tailgates. We've been all the way to the RV lot. Our people are undaunted now.
4: Oh, yeah.
3: They are out there in
4: there.
3: Blowing and rain. Now, listen, I think we've all know that God loves the Wildcats, so this thing's going to clear up.
2: Sure.
3: We're going to have, friendly skies and following seas or whatever the saying is, that we'll be ready to go by kickoff. But, no, I'm super proud of BBN. Responded great on the Power K, but just stepping in here today. This is a big moment, a great opportunity. You know the guys are going to play loose and fly around.
2: Second SEC sellout at home. I mean, that again even speaks to, what fans are really buying into and believing with this program.
3: For sure, and it's a lot about the belief part of this thing. And, you know, Coach is doing a great job of pushing and helping drive the guys forward, but they're leading this team. And Logan, you said it, like, when they have that trust, it matters. And I think you're seeing it on the field. And you know, Big Blue Nation is our separator. It's our difference maker. I've said it a bunch. The way they're responding, listen, it was unbelievable. You guys were there. I think it was the third quarter. We had a blue-white going in somebody else's stadium. Now, they got a little booed out at some point, but I was so proud of our fans for getting it going.
4: Man.
3: That was awesome.
4: And it's authentic. You talk about the trust. It's very easy to kind of see the fake hype from different programs across the country.
3: Sure.
4: This isn't fake, man.
3: No,
4: I mean, we've got the highest ticket price of any game today. And by the way, Alabama and Georgia are playing at 7:30.
2: Can you believe that? Yeah. Is that wild?
4: So that just kind of speaks volumes to not only these fans, to you, to these players, to this coaching staff. They have instilled that we have the ability to win, and we have the trust in the fans, man. It's super fun to see, man.
3: I think the other thing that's been, I've really, since I've been here, I think we're on day like 71 or something.
4: You're not counting them down.
3: No. I'm counting up. We gotta go. Part of what has struck me is just how much the Cats matter to the state. Mm. How much it matters for today. That's a real reflection today. Whether it's how our tickets are going, the fact we're sold out, the fact people came from every corner of the state to be here, Eastern, Kentucky, Western, doesn't matter. They're here. It's pretty awesome. And you know, the energy in Lexington this whole week has been amazing.
2: It has.
3: And I think you've got the combination of a great brand and a great experience in Keelan. We saw each other out there. Tag that up with a game day here, like, well, yeah, it's pretty special.
2: Well, I think that's where LSU will circle that, because they know how fun it is as well. Mm-hmm. So there's some LSU fans that want to get in on this too. They know what we're all about around here, so they know what's going on.
4: There were too many LSU fans at Keelan yesterday. Yeah. I'll be honest with you.
3: There should have been some sort of a gate there.
4: Yeah. We needed a barrier or something.
2: I can understand. So before we let you go, though, I don't think we can. I can't let it go without being said that when Mother Nature does rear her head in a situation like this, there is so much collaboration that's happening behind the scenes.
3: Sure.
2: Amongst your team, just to make sure that you're following the weather to the very second. I mean, I think that there is so much that people don't know about what's involved in that, to make sure that every I is dotted, T is crossed, so that the weather doesn't become a huge enough factor that people don't still come here and have a great time.
3: You know, we want everybody to be here. We want them to be safe. And it's a complete university effort, a complete citywide effort, right? Everything from, hey, how are we planning for all the eventualities with the police and traffic? That's everybody from campus police to our facilities folks to, you know, we've got a campus meteorologist who's been terrific. Every time we need an update down to the hour or the minute, he's on it. And it's been terrific. We've got, I think we don't give him a shout out, our ground staff, our facilities guys, our maintenance guys and gals that work on our camps, but particularly in athletics, they're tremendous. And, you know, we did a walk today of every corner of the stadium. They had it super prepared. They were coming back through. They've got squeegees. They've got blowers. They're going to be ready to make it as easy and fun as possible for our fans to be here. We've got we're loaded up on people and food and everything else. We're ready for a big night.
2: We can't wait. Well, we're excited. Thank you, as always, for joining us on a super busy game day for you. I know, but we always love listening to you and hearing from you, and glad having you. So thanks for being with us.
3: Thanks, guys. Go Cats.
2: That's
3: thanks,
2: it. All right. We've got plenty more coming up. We're going to hear these guys break down a couple of plays from last week, and plenty more coming up. You're listening to the Countdown to Kickoff Show, driven by Jack Burford Chevrolet. 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
16: Yeah, just like you said, we got to play better all four quarters. And so that's something that we're working on every single day, how we start practice, playing fast, and then finishing it all the way through. And I definitely want to see us play a complete game on Saturday. I think that's vital to our success, especially versus these guys.
2: All right, so that's Will Stein talking about playing better in both halves. Guys, we've talked about it over and over and over again. We said even last week, we got to get off to a fast start. We go down 17-0. That's certainly not the start we were after and what we were looking for, and yet we were able to kind of dig ourselves out of that hole. Just can't do that against an LSU team tonight. And so, I would ask you guys, it's such a hard question or a hard thing to answer, but how do you guard against it? How do you get off to that fast start, understanding we cannot dig another hole?
4: Offensively, it's very simple, and it's something that everybody that's going to watch the game tonight knows. We have to win first and second down.
2: Yeah.
4: We are last in the SEC on third down conversions. We're at about 24% right now. We are, I can go and pick it up. I have it in my notes, but we have terrible percentage. So it's all about winning first and second downs. We've talked about it. We win the middle eight. Going into halftime and coming out of halftime, we have been money. But you said it, to your credit, we cannot get down 17-0 versus an LSU team. Lane Kiffin and this offense is going to thrive if they are up three scores. We are not going to be able to get that back. So today, C.J. Baxter, Patterson, Kenny Minchie, these tight ends, Nick Anderson, we're getting D.J. Miller back today.
2: He was looking good, yeah.
4: We have to use all of our weapons and win first and second downs. I'm not saying that we have to run the ball on first and second down. I think that being multiple is something that we've used to our advantage. Joe Sloan obviously loves to do that. We love these bubble screens, these little quick passes, these intermediate passes, but we have to stay ahead of the chains because when we're in third and long, we have struggled all year long.
2: I keep going back to like what happened defensively against Alabama, which is such a quick start. The defense really smacked Alabama in the mouth and got us. We got to have that same kind of start tonight.
5: We have to have that start. And the same goes for our defense on third down. We're the worst on third down in defense in the SEC. We're in the very bottom in the nation on third down. We've just done a really great job of causing turnovers and to start fast, though. We have to do what we've done at the very beginning of the year. Like, we have to get off the field on third down. We can't have bad mistakes. We can't have bad eyes to start, and we're having to readjust. Like, hey, stay in your gap. It's like they're trying to do too much at the start of the game. Like, the touchdowns against South Carolina, I broke one down on all 22. The one I'm going to talk about, it's just bad eyes. We're trying to do someone else's job. Be where you're supposed to be. Because in the second half, all of a sudden, we flip it around, right? Still giving up chunk play, still not getting off the field on third down, but when we're where we need to be at, we create the turnovers. We're causing fumbles. We're getting interceptions. We're getting the pressures. But when we're not following our keys, we're not doing what is called, that's when we're getting ourselves in a hole, going down 17 points.
4: So how much harder is that today when we look at this availability report and we see we have five guys on the defense out? Obviously, Antoine Smith, Alex Afari, Jaden Smith. I mean, we can go down the line. But who do you rely on to really lead this defense? Obviously, Jay Bateman and his schematics and everything. But who is the guy on the field that's really going to lead this defense to get off the field on third downs?
5: Truthfully, honestly, and this is not a shot at anyone, the main guys that have made a lot of big plays are still in this game.
4: Yeah.
5: When you look at it, Sam Green, who's been a turnover machine, right? Grant Godfrey, who's been all in the backfield. Jordan at our safety. Ty in our safeties, like Tyrion Nichols, who covered really well against South Carolina, right? He had a couple of chances to get interceptions. You have those players. We are missing key guys, especially key backups. That is a problem, right?
4: Yeah.
5: You don't want to see that.
4: Depth.
5: The depth is going to hurt. But you know, at the same time, you came here for a reason. You got 5 years to play. What are you going to do about it? Because you know you're battle tested. All these guys have played already. But when it comes to starting fast, they're going to have to do it. Mm-hmm. Like, it's going to be on Ty. It's going to be on Grant Godfrey. It's going to be on Sam Green. It's going to be on Tavion Gass and Humphrey Grace. Because this offensive line they're playing, even for our offensive line going against this defensive line, it is about to be a physical game. This is an LSU team that is like the old school. I look at that and like, oh, my gosh, this is physical on both sides. So we're going to have to start fast. Lane Kiffin's going to try to hang 80 on us if he can because he struggles against us. And he's going to want to get us going because if they get a first down, it's going to be tempo.
4: He hates coming into Lexington. He's spending too much time at the hot yoga spots.
5: way too much time.
4: Yeah.
2: So did he go? Do we know if he went?
4: Oh, he went this
2: did
4: morning.
2: He went?
4: Yeah, there's a picture posted.
2: Yeah.
4: Uh-huh. And I'll be honest with you, that's my studio. I go to Sterling Hot Yoga, shout out, but I wasn't there this morning.
5: Bougie.
2: I wish you would have been.
4: No.
2: Had you been there this morning?
4: Well, because I was getting notes ready. I was worried about a game.
2: How would that have gone down if you had been there this morning with Lane Kiffin doing yoga? How would that have gone down?
4: I would love to say that I would like, you know, roll my weights over like in his mat or like throw some sweat on him or something. But I'll be completely honest with you. I would let him do his thing. But it's the pictures afterwards with all the little girls that really just irks me to death, dude.
2: It's
4: get
2: gross.
4: In and get out. What are we
2: gross.
4: Doing?
2: You got a game, bro.
4: I agree.
5: But again, to that, right, as a player, as a Kentucky fan and as a Kentucky football player, that should piss you off because you're thinking, oh, you really don't think we're.
4: He doesn't care.
5: You don't care. Like, oh, you, all right. And people say all the time, don't, you shouldn't, it's the next day. No, BS. Like, you have a head coach that went to a yoga studio before he plays you. That is a slap in the face as a player.
2: Never mind that fact that that's just part of his normal daily
5: don't
2: ritual.
5: Care.
2: That
5: I don't
2: does.
5: Care.
2: We don't care.
5: Don't care.
2: I would have loved for you all to have been in yoga together.
4: We would have been sweating all over.
2: I would have loved.
4: We're big hefties, though.
2: I would have loved that. Yeah. That would have been too fun. So, okay, to your point, though, too, Logan, LSU's holding opponents to just 26% on third down. And it's not just a third down problem for Kentucky, right? It's a first and second down problem.
4: Yeah, and it's a second half problem, let's be honest. So we have proven to be a second half team. We come out of halftime. down. We make our adjustments. We do very well. We score most of our points in the second half versus an LSU team that's only given up one touchdown in the second half all season. These guys are really good at making adjustments as well. So it's going to be about it's going to be a chess match today. It really is. I mean, the first half is really going to be feeling each other out, seeing what they want to play. Jay Bateman, Joe Sloan, they're really going to feel each other out. Coming out of half is where this game is going to be won, hoping that the weather will subside to where we can throw the ball, we can actually implement our entire offense. But if not, it's going to be a ground game. It's going to be. We got three guys that are very capable, Patterson, Barnes, and Baxter, guys that can run the ball. We have one of the best offensive lines in the SEC. I like our chances if it comes to that. But obviously, we would love to have our entire offense going out there and just maintaining the multiple status that we've had up to this point.
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28: I'm expecting them to show up and be really loud and be very excited. So, you know, that was an elite atmosphere, and I'm expecting it to look and feel like that as well. Obviously, it's a night game, so hopefully people have a lot of fun before and come in ready to roll.
2: That's Will Stein talking about BBN showing up. We have absolutely zero doubt, regardless of what Mother Nature is doing outside, that BBN will absolutely be there and be loud at 7 o'clock tonight. But we've got a special guest with us now. He was a two-time All-SEC selection and All-American. Set the all-time sacks record back in 1989. He is a UK Hall of Famer. Knows a thing or two about this Power K logo that we keep talking about. And it's Oliver Barnett. Thank you so much for joining us. We appreciate having you here.
0: Thank you. I'm glad to be here.
2: So you brought in, you came in with gifts, bearing gifts. Well, really not gifts. We consider it a gift.
4: Artifacts, if you will.
2: Artifacts, yeah. Brought your, that's your helmet you brought in with you.
0: Yeah. Well, my wife had to convince me to bring it in, but now, you
2: wives
0: know, being
2: know.
0: Here.
2: Wife always,
0: and,
2: wives
0: you
2: always know.
0: Feeling the vibe in the place, kind of bring a little nostalgia back, I think. But that fifth year thing, I might have one more year left.
4: Yeah, we'd love to have you out there now.
2: A whole bunch of people got
5: don't
2: that fifth
5: them.
2: Year. This helmet looks incredible. We love it. We've all been kind of gawking over it because, of course, it has the Power K on it. But it's got the face mask is obviously different. It's got the wildcat paws that you had to do some things to get those. Nobody they
0: yes.
2: used to hand those out for
0: oh,
2: to
0: no,
2: anybody.
0: Yeah. You had to earn them, especially in the SEC.
2: Yeah, you had to earn those. So tell us a little bit about your days as a player earning those paws and what that was like for you.
0: They were great. It was something that we could always look forward to on Mondays before practice. I can give you a little story about when I got a couple of them.
4: Yeah.
2: We love my junior year during
0: playing LSU, and I was being interviewed by one of the reporters, and they asked me, you know, how do you think you guys would do? And I blurted out, I'm going to help Tommy Hodson for lunch.
4: Yeah.
0: And Coach Klaven pulled me to the side. He said, you better play your ass off. Fortunately for me, I got two sacks, a cost fumble, and a couple of tackles for loss. So we came out short on the end, but we made up for it our senior year when they played them here and we beat them.
2: I love that because you get said, listen, I got you, coach. No problem.
4: Yeah.
2: I got you.
4: Don't worry,
2: I got you.
4: And are the paws individual plays or are those games? Like you earned a paw throughout the entire game or do you get them for a sack? Or?
0: Yes, you get them for the individual
4: awesome.
0: Achievements that you do. You get sacks, cause fumbles, fumble recoveries, interceptions.
4: Man, I wish we still had that going on. It looks sick. And that entire helmet's brutal. Filled up with it. So that's some great memories for
0: yeah.
4: you.
0: Yeah. Really enjoyed my junior year because I had one side was ooh. Nothing but cat paws
4: and K
0: on that. So Tom Kalinowski hooked me up with that one.
4: Little swag.
0: Yeah.
4: Huh?
2: And this helmet's got, you know, you've got the dinks and we see some red or maybe some other colors that are on there. That's a helmet
4: Christy,
2: that's well-lived.
4: I mean, you downplayed that. Not dinks. Those are
5: dents.
4: Those are battle scars right there.
2: They are. You're exactly right. I mean, that's a helmet that has some stories to tell.
5: When you see a bar across a face mask like that, that's a dog.
2: So it goes down the middle. So that's the difference, right? You see it's going right down the middle.
4: As an offensive lineman, you see the middle bar going across the nose. You're like, hey, can y'all come help me here? Hey, can
5: he's
4: I get
5: coming.
4: Some center help over here, please? I need help with this guy.
2: We'll help.
0: Oh, yeah.
2: Yeah. So you are one of the – there are several of you all that are out there that were able to have your sons play at the University of Kentucky as well.
0: Yes.
2: What a special time for you, guys. That's really cool.
0: Oh, yeah. It's a very proud moment because, you know, he kind of walked the same walk I walked. He bled on the same field that I bled on, sweated, and you know it's not, you know, not unbelievable, but it's just a feeling of pride that you had. So.
2: And these guys know a thing or two about you. Played with him, played with his son.
4: I played with Elijah, and he was a baller. He was probably the strongest dude in the weight room. It was ridiculous. I've heard stories about you in the weight room as well. Now I heard we could squat the house and power clean the house.
0: Oh, yeah.
4: Elijah was not far behind. Believe me, we would see him down the line just squatting five.

0: And so very proud of both of them.
1: Athletic family, to say the least.
2: Well, and personally over here, do you remember your PRs? Do you remember your bench and your squat? Do we have any numbers you can throw around just to make me feel real small?
0: Bench, he knows, was 425, squat 850,
3: oh,
0: power clean 390.
3: Oh,
4: that's squat.
1: Yeah, he remembers. He remembers.
2: He did he? I would break.
4: My knees would be very mad at
2: God, me. God, that's so impressive.
0: Believe me, my knees are telling me too.
1: That's how it is. Well, this has got to mean a lot to you to see the Power K come back. When you were talking about these throwback jerseys, I mean, you wore this jersey. You wore this helmet. You were a part of this logo. This was what you knew about Kentucky. So for that to come back and everybody really embrace it has to mean an awful lot to you.
0: It does. You know, it shows that, you know, Coach Stein appreciated, you know, the time that his father was here. It meant a lot to him. He's prideful of it. And the guys who had the opportunity to wear the Power K during their playing time here, it's, you know, it's rewarding to them knowing that, you know, he was a part of experiencing the time that we were here.
1: Well, he can still go. He looks like he still go.
4: Well, he said he's ready.
2: He said he's ready. He said he's got a fifth year.
1: Did you say that? Yeah.
0: I might make it one play in.
4: And you know, and the crazy thing is,
2: be a sack. That'd be the difference.
4: In today's landscape, we could probably find a judge to make it happen in Kentucky.
1: No question. Well, listen, we just want to say thank you for being here. Thank you for coming back. Thank you for your legacy and for everything that you did for the program. It's all of you guys laying groundwork to get us where we are today. Big game tonight, so we're so glad that you're here. Glad that we can honor you in this way and that you're here with us. And thanks for bringing the helmet. Thanks, Mom, for bringing the helmet. That's smart. She knows what she's doing. But thanks for being here.
0: I appreciate it. Thank you guys for having me. You guys are doing a great job.
1: Well, thank you for that. We've got plenty more of the show coming up. 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
1: South Carolina right back at the line. Snap to Sellers. Handoff straight ahead. And he bounces outside. He goes in untouched. Coleman tried to go up the middle. There was nothing there. And he bounced it out to his left. And there was a massive hole to go in. Standing up. South Carolina leads 13-0.
2: Jabri Coleman with the four-yard touchdown that made it 14-0, still in the first. Ricky, that felt like a real gut punch, quite honestly, but tell us what happened on that play.
3: We did what I've been saying all year. Eyes were bad, trying to do too much. And you heard Tom say it. It was perfect on the play side. Pushed back the offensive line, bottled up. He ran into the back of his offensive lineman. Next thing you know, he squirts out to the left of their offense, the right of our defense. Our edge player, he was there. Next thing you know, he tried to come inside to get in there. He's untouched. Touchdown. You cannot do that. And we talked about that in all 22. We talk about it in our podcast. You were with us. These are things we can't do. And the reason I picked this isn't to be like a negative Nancy, but for us to win this game, for us to get off to a fast start, we can't have that like we did in the first quarter. We have to be where we're supposed to be, because if our edge player is where he needs to be, he's holding that outside edge where we've seen it, where I highlighted Sam Green on the fumble he caused, where he had to hand it off because Sellers can't go outside. Then he falls back in and causes a strip. That's what we have to do. Do your job and good things come to you. Yes, when you freestyle, sometimes it works, because we hit on that also in all 22 when Jaden Smith did that, where he came inside and made the tackle. But when it doesn't work, it leads to touchdowns. And especially for us, a team that's been struggling to start off fast, we can't afford that against this team, an LSU team who gets a first down, a big play. Lane Kiffin's known for it. They sprint to the line of scrimmage. They get you offside. They get you tired to where you can't sub. We can't go 17 down. We can't go 14 down, especially when we do it to ourselves, because we're not playing Kentucky football. We're wanting to be the star. We're wanting to go make a play that's not meant for us.
4: Well, and Lane Kiffin is known to have an exceptional starting script. I mean, for people who don't know, obviously, you go into a game with 10 to 12 plays that you love versus this defense as an offensive coordinator, right? My biggest question and my biggest worry coming out of last week, obviously we scraped away with that overtime victory in Columbia, South Carolina, but it was the open field tackling that really kind of killed us. Was that Lenore Sellers being a dog, or was that Kentucky defense really struggling to get him down? Because there was a couple plays where Gadsden had him twice, and he just kind of slips away.
2: It's hard to watch.
3: Humphrey Grace. Yep.
4: Sorry, excuse me, Humphrey Grace. But then you look at the game today versus Florida, and he kind of did the same thing versus Florida. So is that Lenore Sellers being a great player, or is that our defense struggling?
3: It's a mix. And, you know, I'm going to give the kid flowers because he still deserves it. He's a great player. He's a great quarterback, and he reminds me of, and this is huge, people don't get mad at getting your feelings. I played against this man, Cam Newton. He was that type of quarterback that was hard to come down, and we lost to them off a game-winning field goal. All he kept doing was falling forward.
4: Yeah.
3: That's all you see Lenore Sellers do. He falls forward. But you
2: I
3: have
2: remember
3: to,
2: that like it was yesterday.
3: I remember that last series, him just falling forward. And that's what Lenore Sellers has done to us for 3 years. But like you said, against Florida, the same thing. You saw guys falling off him and missing. He's on scholarship too, but still at the end of the day, we have to get him on the ground, right? And we have another quarterback that is second, that's their second leading rusher. Levitt's the same exact way. He's their second leading rusher. We have to get him on the ground. We have to wrap up. It wasn't Fuller, who was at the time when we played South Carolina second in the SEC in rushing. He had 48 rushing yards. Right, it wasn't him. It was Lenore Sellers, the quarterback, who we having a problem getting down, and we can't have that today. We have to play button-up defense again. That touchdown run, be where you're supposed to be. Don't try to do too much, because when we are where we need to be, we make good plays.
2: So that'll be to your question, to your point. Then can Kentucky get off the field on third down? LSU's been really good there. They convert almost 52% of the time. We've allowed a 45% third down conversion rate. So got to get off the field.
3: We have to get off the field. This is bad versus good. We're going against one of the best third down teams on offense and defense, and we're one of the worst third down teams on offense and defense. We're going to have to flip that script, and if there's a time to do it, it has to be now. This defense is going to have to get off the field. The offense is going to have to stay on the field. When we've done well against Lane Kiffin, we slow them down. There has been times, again, when we went down there at Ole Miss and knocked them out the playoffs, they started off fast.
4: They did.
3: That first series, I'll never forget it. They were running down the field. Our guys looked tired. But then they slowed down in the second series. But we can't afford that. We can't get down. We have to stay on top of them from the very beginning. Because when you get a team like that and you get them to slow down, that script goes out the window, Logan. You know this because all of a sudden they say, oh, okay, we got to change this. It's not working. Then they start overthinking. They have a quarterback that will throw us the ball.
4: Yes.
3: He will throw us the ball.
4: A couple things. I mean, I think Sam Leavitt is a completely different player than Lenore Sellers. I mean, Sam Leavitt is more of a pocket passer, a guy that likes to kind of gun the ball around. Obviously, he has the legs to make something shake if need be, but that's not his go-to. Mm-hmm. Lenore Sellers really kind of looks to extend plays with his legs. So I love that coming into this game, they still have an incredible back, a guy that can go and average.
3: He's still a man.
4: Yeah, he's averaging 6 yards a carry. Their offensive line is good. This is still LSU. Don't get me wrong. But if we can get them off of their opening script, off of what they want to do, make them think a little bit, I love where we're at, especially with this weather. I'll be honest with you. Lane Kiffin didn't come into this game thinking that he was going to have to run the ball 60 times to win it, but that may be very well what happens today.
2: Well, and we've got plenty of folks that are listening. I got a report that it's packed out there. We are inside in the Wildcat Den because we needed to come in to get all of our equipment out of the rain, but I'm hearing that it's packed out there, that the catwalk was great. There was a big crowd out there for that, so we are so thankful that that's the case, that everybody's braving the elements and braving the weather. We've also got folks that are listening to us from all over the place. We've got some Kentucky gals that are down in Gatlinburg that are vacationing down there, and they're all listening to us, so we'll say what's up to them. Hopefully you're staying out of the rain down there as well too, but it's happening. BBN is coming, and it's happening, so and we're counting you down. 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Stinny Snaps on the other side of the break. 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
1: Minchie retreats, steps up, floats it, caught, touchdown Kentucky. Henry Boyer leaks out to the near side, was wide open.
10: Another one.
2: So that was my impact player of the game, by the way, Henry Boyer, just in case anybody was keeping track. But now it's, now it's time for Stinney's Snaps. That's a pretty good one to break down.
4: Man, it was fun. When you look at that kind of that play and just the situation, it's overtime. South Carolina had the ball first. Lenore Sellers led his offense to an easy touchdown drive to put them up 34-27. Kind of something they've been doing all day long, right? Just really struggled on the run game versus that South Carolina offense. The Cats put together a couple of productive plays, which left us in a 3rd-and-1 situation on the 6-yard line. Joe Sloan, a guy who has proved to be very multiple, very efficient in these situations. He comes out in this condensed goal line set. It's funny because when you watch it on TV, I don't think you understand what he did. We're in 23 personnel. We have four tight ends on the field, Willie Rodriguez, C.J. Baxter in the I formation. Kenny puts Willie in motion towards the strong side of the set. Ball is snapped. It's a full slide protection to the weak side, so they're sliding to the left. Tell C.J. Baxter, hey, man, I need you to get my hot over here on the right. Willie's in the flat. Mikkel Skinner, number 89, are running a deep crossing route. They're kind of doing this rub route to get them a little confused. And then Henry Boyer, all he does is he fakes his pass protection, leaks out uncovered on the goal line. Kenny floats a nice, easy one to him. It's a touchdown for the Cats. Obviously, we get Willie Rodriguez in for the two-point conversion. A very similar play, I'll be honest with you. But when you look at what we did here, we were faking. It was third and one. So we faked this goal line situation where, all right, we're just going to get the first down. We'll have four downs to go for the touchdown. No, we're going for it right now. So South Carolina defense really bit on it. Their linebackers sucked up very hard, expecting that run with C.J. Baxter, and it was just an easy touchdown for Boyer.
2: It did, as we're watching it in such a critical key moment, it did feel easy. I remember thinking that. We were sort of like, wow. I mean, that was... In we're losing it, of course, and cheering, but you're like, wow, that was easy.
4: Well, Joe Sloan, a guy who coached at LSU last year, is very good at manipulating the defense. He understands what that defense is thinking, understands what they are anticipating, and then plays off of it. I mean, it's just typical offensive coordinator, defensive coordinator chess match, and he's winning most of the time right now. You'd love to see him win on first and second down a little more, but a lot of that is technique-driven. As far as the scheme, it should work, but it's a missed block here, a missed catch there, something very small that we can kind of tune up and get right tonight. But going back to the play, man, he really just played off the fact that they thought, we'll just get this first down, we'll have four shots to go into the end zone. No, we want it right now.
2: Well, and speaking of a young man that had, so to talk about a young man having a really big second half as Kentucky was trying to make a comeback here, Kenny Darby, 12 catches, 96 yards and a touchdown. 12 catches is a single game freshman record, and he's the first Wildcat to have that kind of stat line receiving since Randall Cobb did it back in 2010. This young man is just continuing to make big play after big play.
4: He has been nothing but exceptional. He really has been. I mean, especially with Nick Anderson and DJ Miller kind of wishy-washy in our offense right now, he has been nothing but steadfast. The guy, you throw the ball to him, he's either getting a personal or a PI or he's catching the ball. This guy has been incredible. His route tree is exceptional for a young fella to have such crisp route running. It's unheard of, I'll be honest with you. There are a lot of teams in the SEC that are watching him, a lot of teams across the country, let me be honest with you, that are watching him and thinking, hey, man, we need to throw some money at him at the end of the season. We better be able to retain him because he's a guy that we're going to need to get to where we need to go.
3: And I think there's one thing that people don't understand is he showed toughness that last game. He was getting hit.
4: He got popped, didn't he?
2: Oh, he did.
3: He got
2: yes,
3: popped.
2: He did.
3: I remember he got a little banged up, I think, on one of his first catches.
4: Yeah.
3: Right, and then
2: right before
3: overtime, he got popped on that last one. But that young man gets up, he keeps playing, he's playing hard, and that's encouraging because who you just said did the same thing for us when we were here. 18, Randall Cobb, he would get popped, get up and go. You see that, especially as a young player, as a young receiver. What are we doing? Especially for your older guys. Like, okay, he's doing it. I need to step up too. This freshman's out here eating. It's my turn. And we saw that with Nick Anderson.
4: Yeah.
3: He showed up. Now the thing is, can we continue?
4: 80 yards and a touchdown from Mr. Anderson.
3: Keep digging. Kenny, keep working. Because this LSU's team is big. They're going to be the biggest team you see all year in terms of just looking at pure size. When you play LSU, you've played them. I played. That's just a big team. They have big corners, big linebackers, big everything. And they're going to want to play physical. But when you go against South Carolina, you've seen how he's gotten hit and gotten up. That's encouraging because you're not worried about him folding and being like, oh my gosh, and being afraid.
4: Well, it's something you can't teach either. You can't go and recruit a guy and think that like, oh, I'm going to instill toughness into this human. It's something you either have or you don't. I truly believe it's something that is brought upon you at an early age, you know? Your mom and dad didn't pat you on the tail too much. You went out, you got hurt, and they said, brush it off.
2: Get up. Rub some dirt on it.
4: Yeah, and he was a guy that did that, and so he has not been the vocal leader that we would want him to be. He's a freshman. He's 18. He's 19 years old. He's going to grow into that position.
2: Yeah, you're learning what that looks like. What does that sound like? How do you do that? I mean, some of that is I think a true leader is someone that can do both, where they just have some sort of innate ability to be able to do it, but then also you have to find your place and have to learn how to really embrace that and when that works.
4: Well, and it comes with confidence in what you've done on the field. He's slowly getting that recognition and that kind of that reputation as a guy who delivers on big downs. And once that kind of gets instilled in this offense, the next step is easy. Then you just have to start motivating everybody else. Hey, guys, let's go. We're good. We're going to be fine. We saw Will Stein do it for him because he's who he's looking for right now. He's a young fella. He's looking to his head coach. Eventually, these guys are going to be looking towards Kenny Darby.
2: I think that will forever be a moment in his career, in his football career, that he looks back on and says was really a turning point for him.
4: Yeah, because I think it really just proves that football is more than just a game. It's a life lesson. It teaches you how to get knocked down, get back up, continue to go and keep fighting. You're only beaten when you quit coming back. You know, it's not how hard you get hit, it's how many times you get hit and you keep coming back. So he's proven that to be true this year.
2: I said, young man gonna need an ice bath on the way home on Sunday. I said, I hope he's getting one because Lord knows.
4: A little hydration, yeah, and a little contrast. Yeah, he'll be good to go.
2: That's it. All right, we'll unlock exclusive coverage of UK Athletics with UKSN All Access. 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
2: Welcome back into the Countdown to Kickoff show, driven by Jack Burford Chevrolet. These guys, there was some hilarity ensuing during the commercial break, but that's because we're kind of talking about some of these Kentucky LSU connections. So just to keep you posted here, Joe Sloan, he came from there. He was at LSU last season. Nick Anderson, Ahmad Bro, Lance Hurd all played there.
4: The biggest one is Kenny Darby was committed, and when Kiffin came in, said, we didn't want you.
2: Bro?
4: We're going to make you eat your words tonight. And then, obviously, Eric Wolford, Mr. Kentucky-Alabama, Mr. Shady is over there as well, so.
2: He's now the offensive line coach, of course. That might have been what we were laughing at.
4: Yeah, not a fan.
2: Yeah, so we had to be very careful about how we brought that up and what we said, because Logan feels some type of way about that. So, so there are some real connections there, so we'll be seeing, and I do think, you know, this is you have to be very careful if you're Kenny Darby, because there could be some real emotion, raw emotion associated with trying to have a big game and make some big plays and make some big things happen against a coach that said no. So I do think you have to kind of channel that, and this is where we'll see some growth, I think, happen out of a very young guy and really trying to understand how to play within yourself. You can make a statement, but still play within yourself.
4: Yeah, it turns into something that we've talked about all season long. We have the players that can go out there and win their one-on-ones. What we don't need is guys going out there and doing what, Ricky? Playing Superman, right? You don't have to go and try to do more than you've done for the past five games. Because believe me, Kenny Darby's been our leading receptor, a guy that we've leaned on. He has been Kenny Minchie's security blanket. You just got to go out there and do what you've done all year, brother. But then on the flip side, I mean, if Darby has a game versus LSU, then it kind of turns into a, hey, buddy, you should have had me. You know what I mean? It's kind of sticking it to the man, if you will.
3: It reminds me of one of those old school moments where, like, Randall Cobb did not get recruited by Tennessee until very late. And then all of a sudden it's like, hey, what are you doing?
2: That's
3: right?
2: Incredible.
3: So, and had great games against him. But he didn't go out there and try to do too much. Like you said, just play the game. Young man, you have shown you can play in this league. You have shown that you are up for the moment. You have shown you are physical, tough, and mentally and already been challenged throughout your young freshman career. You had a really bad drop. Right, against Texas A&M. Then you came back. You got smacked in South Carolina. Then you came back. You got smacked again. And you keep coming back. Don't let this game be the one where the moment gets too big and you're like, I'm going to show them. You've already shown them.
2: You're currently doing that.
3: You're currently doing it.
4: Well, and I believe his chances are going to be limited, too. I mean, with this weather, I don't know how often we're going to be able to throw the ball. So we just need him to be consistent. Just be a persistent guy going out there, be an easy target, find that soft spot in the defense, and do what you've done all year.
2: Another storyline, perhaps a hot take, maybe not really a hot take, not a hot take at all, is the fact that Kentucky fell out of the AP Top 25 is just dumb.
3: I'm going to take this one real quick.
4: Please do.
3: Because this one pisses me off. Yeah. I don't care.
2: Yeah.
3: Because people all the time, and Logan's huge on this, you know, it's not coach speak. As a player, if you're not pissed off, there's a problem.
2: Mm-hmm.
3: Because you fell out the top 25 after winning two games on the road. You tell me how Oklahoma State is ranked, and they lost to Tulsa, and you're not. You have to feel some type of way. Because
2: I definitely feel some type of way.
3: Get it? I'm saying that for a reason, because no matter what, you played here while you were winning.
4: Yeah.
3: You went to bowl games. I went to bowl games here winning. We never got respected.
4: No.
3: Like, you don't. And that is just a chip you have to hold forever if you're a Kentucky football player.
2: Fans hold it too.
3: And a fan, right? But especially as a player, because no one ever believes you're going to do anything. And it just showed with that. Like, oh, you got to win, fall out, but then we're going to make these other two. What? Huh?
2: So Will Stein is the only coach in Kentucky history to win his first two road games in the SEC. Everybody knows how hard it is to win on the SEC, in the SEC on the road.
4: Yeah. Well, that's the problem for me is, like, it irks me the fact that we went down to Columbia, South Carolina. We won. We went in overtime. It was a dogfight. It was. But then you look at them today. They went and dog-walked Florida. Everybody was super high on Florida. John Summerall is doing incredible things there. They play hard. But, boy, they just got smoked by South Carolina.
2: So, Florida.
4: At Florida. So it's never Kentucky is a good team. It's they caught the other team on a bad day. That's where we kind of get this chip on our shoulder. But on the other side of it, it's good. We've been here before. This is what we're used to doing. We like to play with a chip on our shoulder. Let's be honest. There's a lot of fans out there that don't want us to be ranked in the top 25 because then we kind of get complacent. We get comfortable. We're still hungry, man. Even if we were 23, 22, whatever we were, it doesn't matter. We're still hungry. And Will Stein said it earlier in his press conference this week that he really doesn't care about where we are in the AP Top 25. And I believe him. I mean, it doesn't change the way he is preparing for this game. It doesn't change the way he's coaching this team. They're still going out there and doing everything they can to win versus LSU tonight.
2: Ticks me off, too.
4: I'm never the voice of reason, but here I am right now.
2: It just doesn't make sense. None of it really adds up. None of it makes sense. I'm thinking, who are you all voting for? Who are these people voting for? And what are you voting? What are you basing your voting on? So
4: if Josh Pate doesn't have a vote in the AP Top 25, I don't care. Josh Pate's the only one that I take his opinion on very seriously.
2: Oh, interesting.
4: I'll be honest with
2: you. Well, it's dumb. All right. Well, today's broadcast here on the UK Sports Network is presented by UK Healthcare, the official healthcare partner of Big Blue Nation. 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
19: Yeah, I think they're really well coached. I think he's done a great job of bringing energy into the program, coming in, and they're really sound. They run really cool plays on offense, problematic plays, and they're really sound on defense. They don't do a ton of things. They coach really well, and their players definitely believe in their systems, and he's got them playing with a lot of confidence.
2: So that's Lane Kiffin talking about Kentucky's offense. And here's a stat for you. LSU leads the SEC in both total offense and total defense, and they rank in the top 20 nationally in both. So, Logan, a real concern here all the way around, but they rank number one in the country in first downs allowed with 11. They only give up 11 first downs per game. But what do you see from this LSU defense that is the biggest concern for you?
4: Yeah, it's really how stingy they are in the second half. I'll be completely honest with you. They've only given up one touchdown in the second half all season. They've got a couple key defensive players in Prince Will and Deuce Gerald's. And
2: I was waiting on you to say that guy's last name.
4: No, I completely went over. Umanamelian. He's the
2: edge. I think that's close, actually.
4: I believe it is. Yeah. I looked it up. Yeah, I've forgotten, close. Though. Uh-huh. But I mean, he's a guy who's got 9 sacks and 13 tackles. I mean, he's a playmaker. He's a guy that can really wreck our offense if he gets on a good game. And they've got a defensive tackle named Deuce Gerald's, man. He's a guy that is a big, thick dude. He recorded a sack versus McNeese State, but he's really kind of a two-gapper, a guy that clogs these holes in the run game. And then when you look at the secondary, they've got a guy named DJ Pickett. He's had 3 interceptions in 2025. He really plays off of his size, and he has great ball skills, but he's a big dude. But he plays off of that ball very well. And they've got a safety nickel, like hybrid guy, a star in our defensive concept, who started all 13 games in 2025. He's just a veteran player for them. But when you look at our offense and how we can really attack this LSU defense, especially with this weather, that was kind of how I did my notes today, expecting a hurricane, you know? It's the quick passes. It's the slants, the hitches, the crossing routes. We have got to be able to beat that rush because these guys can rush and get to the quarterback with 4 guys. They don't need to add any extra people. The screens and the misdirections. You heard Lane Kiffin kind of give props to Joe Sloan and Will Stein. They have these cool plays and all these misdirections. But really, it's just scheme, man. He's scheming off of the defense that we're playing. We're very good at doing that.
2: So let me ask you a question about pass protection then in that situation, because they are they have 22 sacks. LSU has 22 sacks on the season. So when we think about pass protection, how much time is enough time for Kenny Minchie to be able to get done what you think we should or could get done offensively? Because he's not going to get a ton of it.
4: Well, the rule of thumb is an offensive lineman is 3 seconds. You got to give your quarterback 3 seconds at least. Anything less, you're struggling. Anything more, it's a bonus. But when I look at our offensive line, one of the best in the SEC, and then I look at our tight end core, a guy and a group that can go in and help chip and help block all day long, I have no doubt in my mind that we're going to be able to give Kenny Minchie the time that he deserves.
2: Okay.
4: Because we're going to go and we're going to get into 6-7-man protection. We'll go in max pro if we have to. We'll have two tight ends on the line of scrimmage helping this offensive line stop this rush. That means we have limited threats downfield, but we're still going to have time to hit them. But we need to have selective deep shots. That's something that we didn't do versus South Carolina. We never really got to that first down on plus territory and thought, all right, let's take a shot here. Let's go and do it. It's kind of different. You have to be very selective in it because something I was preaching about earlier in the show is we have to win first, second downs. There's obviously that chance where you throw that incomplete pass and now you're second and 10, you're third and 10. But we've got to pick those and hit a couple of those. And then Minchie, man. He did really well versus South Carolina, but we need him to show his mobility a little more. He's going to have to get out of the pocket. He's going to have to extend plays with his legs. We're going to have to see him roll to the right side. He struggles when he rolls to his left, throwing across his body. If we can get him scrambling out to the right side of the pocket and throwing downfield, we're going to see some success with that. And then really, at the end of the day, we have to finish drives. If we get the ball in the red zone, we have got to get 6 points. We can't settle for field goals versus these guys.
2: That's it. All right, from the offensive side of things for LSU, they get it done.
3: Downhill runs, just like USC. But their offensive line is big. They're your typical big offensive line where they're going to lean on our defensive line and they're going to hit us on the hip. If our defensive line is not strong and their gaps is going to be a problem because they have really good vision. But when it comes to them throwing the ball, going to have to watch for Watkins, who's averaging 15.4. They also have Harris, who's averaging 21. But then a problem that can happen is they have a huge tight end that is 6'7", 237.
4: Trey Diz.
3: Big boy. And he is third in their team.
2: So on the availability report, though, he was doubtful.
4: That's bullcrap.
3: We'll see how doubtful
2: he is. Was it doubtful or was it out? I'm checking. Go.
4: Hey, so now
3: we're going to have to stop that. But then it's the death by 1,000 cuts, right? We can't overthink and try to boil the ocean. We're going to have to go out the field on. Oh, so he's out.
4: He's out.
3: We're good then on that one. Forget what I just said right there, right?
2: Yeah.
3: But we're going to have to make sure we keep everything in front of us because what they like to do is rub routes. So almost exactly what we did with South Carolina. They had one play, I remember seeing it, where it was basically a pick play for one guy to be open across the field. If your communication is not there where we've struggled at, it can be a long day. So our defense is going to have to be pointing and communicating and knowing where it's at. And we're going to have to maintain Levitt. He is our second leading rusher. But you know what? I'm glad. I hope it stops raining. He will throw you the ball. I've been saying it all week on every single thing we've done.
2: You said it last week. We just didn't catch him.
3: We just didn't catch him, right? Said it against Marcel Reed. Mm-hmm. This is another one. Who will throw you the ball? The kid had more interceptions than touchdowns. If we play our defense, we can create the turnovers. And guess what happens when you do that against Lane Kiffin's offense? They start to falter, and it starts to look crazy and out of whack. We have to just play sound football and not let this offensive line lean on us and get us out of our gaps to where they can get big chunk runs.
4: They're front runners. I agree with you. Their offense, I mean, Lane Kiffin, his scheme is built upon building on leads, not building on comebacks. He wants to go and continue to drive that score up. He's not good at playing from behind.
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5: He's going the right place with the ball early on in the game. It's not just the quarterback. He obviously is the one that has the ball and everybody's watching in a particular moment. So I think there's a lot of factors in starting fast. Obviously, great quarterback play helps. 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Great connection with every all 11 helps. And so I don't know if there's necessarily something that we're doing. I think it's growth opportunities. The guy started his fifth game in college football and, you know, brought us back from 17. So we want to continue to improve, and he wants to improve, and we all want to start fast.
2: That's Will Stein talking about Kenny Minchie, of course, you know, wanting to start fast, but just continuing to see the improvement out of Minchie. We say it every single week. He just gets better and better and is so steady.
4: Confident.
2: Yes.
4: You know, we've said it a bunch, and he's slowly growing into a confident guy. He's so calm, cool, and collected. You see him in his press conferences. He never raises his voice. He's the same guy. It's crazy. And you can see him on TV when he's talking to the offense in the huddle. You can kind of tell when a quarterback's yelling because you see the veins in his neck popping out. This guy's like at the dinner table just talking about politics. I mean, he's just normal
2: conversation.
4: He's calm, cool, and collected. He's confident in what Joe Sloan's got him running. He understands that it's going to work if they execute well. It's going to be a lot of that today, but there's a couple matchups that we need to look at. If you're taking a look at where this game, I mean, Ricky and I were talking about it in the break. Line of scrimmage is where this game's won today, right?
22: Line of scrimmage.
4: Lance Hurd versus Prince Will. This guy has had 9 sacks on the year so far. He's a baller. Lance Hurd is obviously a baller. We talked about that play last week. He had 2 pancakes in a single play. Didn't even skip a step. It was like he was just running a 40. It's things you don't see as an offensive lineman. There's that matchup that we need to watch.
2: Everybody should be watching that at some point. I know it's hard to kind of, you know, your eyes go to where. Watch that match. Just watch those guys.
3: It's an
2: watch
3: NFL
2: those guys.
3: Matchup.
2: Yeah.
3: This is an
2: watch
3: NFL matchup of 2 potential high first round picks that are about to go against each
4: draft
3: other.
4: Draft picks, exactly.
3: These are 2 draft picks, and trust me, they're both talking, and they know, and the coaches have said, hey, you're going to see him again on Sunday.
2: Who wins?
3: 100%. Who's going to win? So here's the first one.
4: And then you look at the interior of the line with Colton Price, Integra Shibola, and Owasa Lennon. They're going to have their hands full with Deuce Gerald, this defensive tackle. This guy's a two-gapper, man. When I say two-gapper, it's hard for people to understand. He's literally, his main goal is to take up blocks and to take up space where we cannot run the ball. So he's trying to take as many blocks as possible, drop that knee, and clog that hole, and he does it very, very well. The line of scrimmage is where we win this game today.
2: And defensively?
3: On the defensive side, it's the same. Like, it's going to be all of them because this offensive line from LSU is heavy. They're big. And when I say, people don't understand this, they're really good at their duo blocks and their doubles and really getting defensive linemen on the hip. If they hit you on the hip and they scoot you over, there's a gap for the running back. So
4: they've won.
3: So I bet this has been preached and drilled down their throat all week. You have to stay low and physical because that's one thing. I'm going to circle back to LSU's defensive line. When I've seen them play, they look like they're coming out the sleds every single time with how physical and low they are. We're going to have to match that intensity on our side of the ball with our defensive line like I know we can with Tavion and Harkless and Jaden Williams and Humphrey Grace. We're going to have to be physical because they're going to want to try to run. So you can have the quarterback runs with Levis so he can spread out to then be able to boot and then throw over top and beat us dinking and dunking. The next thing you know, play action. It's going to be more physical than we all think. I know we want him to pass, but I really think this is going to come down between both defense and offensive lines.
4: And something we haven't seen between Humphrey Grace and Gadsden is really dropping that knee and taking up those double team blocks. You know, they're kind of more of a upfield rusher trying to create chaos in the backfield. We need Harkless, man. Harkless is going to have a big, big game today. We need him to really eat up those interior offensive linemen, allow those holes to be stopped up, and make that running back bounce it to the outside for our linebackers to go and get the tackle.
3: And I want to say one more thing before we break it. It's, I know people talk about we haven't had a lot of pass rush, but you know what people don't understand is this. I found this out. We lead the SEC in pressures on the quarterback. The thing is, we're not finishing. We have to finish, though. Pressures also have. That's how we've caused some turnovers, how we've forced quarterbacks to throw us the ball. We just got to catch it. But we have to continue to get after the quarterback. So what we're calling, and our defense line is working. Our DBs are getting there. We just have to finish. Keep getting the pressures.
2: We sit here talk about this being physical and the winning the line of scrimmage. 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
5: He's just a baller. Yeah, that's I think it's all the above. It's a guy that plays within the scheme and then an elite competitor and player, you know, and guys like that, they're a big, strong, physical, see the ball, have great football IQ and instincts, just tend to make those types of plays. So I think it's all the above.
2: That's Will Stein talking about Sam Green. This guy was the epitome of an impact player last week. Did you pick him? Was it Sam Green your pick?
3: I believe so.
2: I thought it was, maybe. All right, six tackles, but more importantly, he forced two fumbles, really changed the complexion of the game for Kentucky. So those were the first of his career, actually, too, by the way, those two forced fumbles. But a great pick, by the way, for impact player of the game. But that's where we are. It's time now for our Kroger Keys and tell you what the statistics that we think will stand out and what Kentucky needs to do to get a win and who our impact players will be. So mine's Kenny Minchie. I haven't picked him all season long, so I figure I'll go with Kenny.
3: I'm going to go with Ty Bryant. I think there's going to be opportunities for our secondary to make plays in both the running and passing game. We have a quarterback that will throw us the ball. Ty has been there. We might see some blitzes coming from showing Ty showing up and getting a sack. So I'm going to go with Ty, and then the key stat.
2: It's going Wait a minute. Oh, Logan.
4: Calm down. Key player, C.J. Baxter Jr., man. Okay. I think that winning first and second down is going to be paramount today. He's a guy that's shown that he can do that for us. 68 carries, 361 yards, six touchdowns. He's averaging 5.3 a tote. He's a guy that I would be feeding the pill to.
2: All right, your Kroger keys. We got to give Kroger some love.
3: Oh, yeah, you're right. My bad, Kroger.
2: Yeah, there you go. What's your Kroger key?
3: We're probably all going to say the same thing. Third down defense. We have to get off the field. Like, we have to. I don't care if it's half a yard and we've done great on stopping fourth downs. Get off the field on third. We have to control the field possession. We have struggled with field possession this season, and that's why we've been playing from behind. So third down defense.
4: Yeah, I'm right there with you, man. Third down conversions. We need to be 50% or better coming into this game. We're last in the SEC in third down conversions. We're 13 for 53. It hurts me to even say that. We're well below 25%. LSU, on the other hand, second in the SEC at 41 of 79. They're well above 50%. That's going to be a big key to this game.
2: Okay, so I wanted to go with third downs, but I went a little, just slightly different with time of possession, because both teams are almost even when it comes to time of possession. But if we win time of possession, then that means we're getting first down. That means we're converting on third down. Yeah. That means we're sustaining our drives, and that means that we're offense is staying on the field and keeping that high-powered LSU offense off the field. So I'm right there with you, because I think both directions on third down, but I think if we possess the ball, that all those things, that means that all those things are happening.
4: That's the biggest gap between LSU and Kentucky, is really the conversion on third down. So if we can minimize that gap, be very efficient in the run game and the pass game, I think we're going to see success.
2: Normally we would hear the band walking by and we get very excited about that. We are in Wildcat Den inside the stadium. We did hear the band though.
4: We are,
2: and they're here. And listen, those dudes are battling too, because they're battling the elements. They're living, going through it. The cheerleaders, the dance team, they don't stop dancing. They don't stop cheering. They don't stop playing the band just because of a little rain. So this is all, everybody's here. Everybody's battling, ready to go. 7 p.m. kick. Let's go, fellas.
4: Are you rushing
2: the field? If they win, you rushing the field?
4: Heck yeah, we're rushing. Let's go. Come on. I don't need to act like we've been here before. Let's celebrate.
2: All right. That does it for us. We're headed inside Kroger Field. Dick, Jeff, and Tom are going to take you all the way up to kickoff. Thanks for listening to the Countdown to Kickoff Show, driven by Jack Burford Chevrolet on the UK Sports Network.
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11: When it comes to football, for the Kentucky Wildcats, taking on the LSU Tigers is always a challenge, but not insurmountable. The Cats went on the road in 1998, shocking the Bayou Bengals with a game-winning field goal. Tom Leach had the call, punctuated at the end by a primal scream from our buddy, the late, great Jeff Van Note.
13: Good snap. It's down. Kick is on the way. It's gone! Kentucky wins!
11: And then in 2007, perhaps the greatest game ever played in then Commonwealth Stadium, a triple overtime upset of top-ranked LSU. Stevie Johnson scored the winning touchdown.
13: Woodson, pump fake. He floats it. Man wide open. Got it!
11: And then Braxton Kelly made the game-saving stop.
15: I don't know what to say. It's a big play in my life. And I just look at it as another play in football that's making a play. And as long as I'm making plays, I'm fine with it. Hopefully everybody else is too.
11: All of this goes to tell us anything can happen tonight, and Mother Nature just might have a say in how this one unfolds. Kentucky has twice this season shocked the football world with comeback victories in the SEC, and the Cats just might make more headlines and memories at Kroger Field. Hi again, everybody. I'm Dick Gabriel. Welcome to UK Sports Network coverage of Kentucky football. It's the Cats and the Tigers. And coming up, Tom Leach and Jeff Pecora will break things down as we count you down to kickoff here on the UK Sports Network.
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0: Back at Kroger Field, joined by the guys who will call the action, Tom Leach and Jeff Pecoro. And guys, I will ask both of you about the weather because I think we're pleasantly surprised, maybe jinxing us. No rain right now, but a lot of wind. How does this play out, do you think?
1: Well, the wind certainly should be a factor. Looking at the ribbons atop the uprights and then the flags atop the stadium, and those don't always move the same way as the wind can swirl in here at different heights, but they're all going from the Nutter Fieldhouse toward the Nicholasville Road end of this stadium, and so for kickers and punters, it'll be a factor. And then, according to my weather app, there's no mention of rain now the rest of the night until, or at least through this game. So we'll hope that's correct. For your sake.
0: Thank you.
2: Yeah, I'll tell you, Dick, the one thing that Bill Mech told me last night and then earlier today is it's not going to be the rain. It's going to be the wind that is going to cause havoc tonight, because as this front passes, he goes, it's going to be hit or miss for rain, but the wind could be up in the 30s to 40 miles per hour bursts and things like that. So it could affect the passing game, especially down the field.
1: One of the greatest throws I have seen in this facility was an afternoon game, but it was a blustery wind, and Jared Lorenzen threw a 40-yard post pattern to Aaron Boone into the wind and hit him as he slid into the end zone for a touchdown.
0: I remember that play, and we should not have been surprised. Watching the Kentucky kickers, and I couldn't tell which one it was. One of them, I guess just to see what would happen, teed one up from what amounted to 55 yards and was just shy of the crossbar into the wind. So the kickers were out a little bit early tonight, and it was funny because kickers from both teams, you know, they're supposed to divide the field a certain way. Well, kickers from both teams were kicking at either end just to test the wind. So yeah, and it'll change. It'll probably change by kickoff. All right, it is homecoming, and Jeff Pecoro, I always ask you about this, and you and I talked about it all week, it seemed like, on podcasts and

0: hotel until, you know, 7 o'clock at night. So, yeah, I just think it means a little more to these guys.
1: Dom, I'm looking forward to hearing your pregame comments from Will Stein, but he has been the talk of the town, of the state, and of the nation after that win last week over South Carolina, maybe even more so than the A&M victory. And then South Carolina turns around today and really hangs one on Florida down there. So they kind of solidified what Kentucky did down there in Columbia. But LSU, totally different kind of team, different challenge. And another good mobile quarterback and a tall order.
2: Yeah, it seems like every week there's a quarterback that can hurt you with his legs. That'll be one thing to watch early in this game is how much does Sam Leavitt run and move around, because he didn't do much of that last week against McNeese State in their blowout win, but they didn't need him to. And he's coming off a hamstring issue, and those things can linger, and they can, I guess, Jeff, I'm right about this, tighten up a little bit in this kind of weather.
0: Oh, yeah.
2: So that Kentucky will be really paying attention early to see if he's, you know, inclined to scramble, or do they even run some designed runs for him? Because if they don't, it can change a little bit probably about how Jake Bateman calls the game. The other thing is when talking about the Kentucky defense, they're really thin. And if Leavitt is running, it puts a strain on your secondary and your linebackers to be aware of that. And Kentucky has its starting inside linebackers of Godfrey and Barnes good to go. But after that, the guys who would be 3, 4, and 5, if you rank them 1 through 10 of your linebackers, aren't available. Antoine Smith injured last week. Alex Safari taken out by the legal system, at least for the moment. And then Tavian Wallace is not back yet. I think they believe they'll get him back before too long. Alex, maybe if something in the legal system goes his way, could get back. So they're really thin there. So, you know, I think they've got a package, for example, for Sam Green that they'll try to steal some reps that way. You know, you don't want to have to play Godfrey and Bo Barnes every snap, especially at the pace LSU likes to play.
1: Jeff, I was talking to Will Stein before the game and some of the players last week after, and you did too, about where this team is mentally and emotionally following that win at South Carolina and the way they won it, and all the messages from Will Stein. And if everybody saw the uncut video that was so great, the latest chapter from UK Sports Video, you know, this team's confidence, I got to think, is at the highest point right now, clearly, that it's been all season. It's got to be that way, of course, against LSU. But these guys are leaning on each other at the right time, aren't they?
0: Yeah, I think this is a really close-knit team, too. I mean, we've seen that in the things that Will has talked about throughout this season. And when you talk to the guys, especially the leaders of this team, they're always talking about the other players and stuff. So I think this is a close-knit team, and that helps when you come into games like this against ranked opponents and teams that are, you know, the favorite on your home turf.
1: And Jeff, one of the things you mentioned last week was you'd like to see them get the ball more to Nick Anderson. Mm-hmm. And it's almost like you sent a memo to the coaching staff, because while Kenny Darby, just remarkable, had a huge game statistically, some of the clutch catches and the big touchdown that put Kentucky ahead came from Nick Anderson. Kind of a breakthrough for him, wasn't it? And
0: yeah,
1: he's a former LSU guy.
0: Yeah, and again, with DJ out last week, you know, you move some guys around, and he had to step up, and he did. I mean, that's what you talk about when you know, I know it sounds so cliche when you say next guy up, but he did, and he knows, because he's been there before. And I think that just gave him the confidence that we're going to see just the tip of the iceberg last week, and maybe he really starts to come on for this team and become a deciding factor.
1: Tom, we have seen the stadium rock for big Kentucky-Georgia games, the Alabama game earlier this year. It's kind of slow filling in right now. I've got to think because of the weather, but I got to think we're going to see another crazy night at Kroger Field.
2: Absolutely, and the better the start goes for Kentucky, the louder, the more impactful the crowd will be, I would think.
1: And we've seen the Power K all over the stadium, middle of the field, our producer's hat, Will Stein with a Power K lapel pin. And Jeff, I know you love that because you played within the Power K, didn't you? You wore the Power K in your uniform.
0: Yeah, the whole time I was here, we were Power K. It started in the mid-70s, and it went all the way to 91, I think it was, with Coach Curry here.

0: Yeah, you know, here's the thing, and I've talked to guys all week, and I did a little thing about it on air the other night at 18, and I think it's cool, but once the game starts, you know, I was talking to Jeff Badette at practice the other day, and he goes, yeah, man, it's awesome to see these guys, you know, with the throwback uniforms, but once the game starts, it's more for the fans, and the people that are around the program more so than the players, but it's still cool to see when you look out there.
1: Yeah, and you got a feel for Will Stein, who, you know, admits that his first piece of Kentucky gear was a plastic helmet with a power cane. We've all seen the pictures. I mean, why not? If you're the head coach, why not do that? And, of course, it's a bit of an homage to his dad, who was one of your teammates, and all these guys. But the bottom line, like he said, is, you know, now you got to win. You know, whatever you're wearing, you got to win. It's going to look a heck of a lot better if and when you do that. We are kind of getting out of kickoff now, 23 minutes away. On the UK Sports Network.
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1: Welcome back to Countdown to Kickoff. Dick Abril with you. Quarterback Sam Leavitt leads LSU into Lexington, a man Will Stein knows all too well after nearly convincing him to become a Kentucky Wildcat. He talked about the Tiger signal caller with Tom Leach.
9: Will, let's talk about LSU first. Leavitt's a guy you know well. You brought him in for a visit. What does he do especially well when he's playing at his best?
10: Well, he can make every throw. He's really mobile. He's super competitive, high football IQ, and has played in some really big games. He took Arizona State to the playoffs a few years ago. So he's a guy that is, you know, one of the best in the country when he's at his best.
9: We know that he can run. Are there any designed runs, or is he mainly hurt you with scrambling?
10: They do have some designed quarterback runs, but he is a good scrambler. Think about more like Johnny Manziel type scrambles than Lenore Sellers or some of these other guys that we played as of late. So he's very shifty, he's quick, and he's confident.
9: When you go back and look at the game on tape from the defensive side, your guys obviously did a lot of good things, especially on fourth downs. And with Sellers, it was like they had the right call several times, just didn't get him on the ground because he's such a unique challenge physically.
10: Yeah, 100%. We worked all week on tackling. We work every single week on tackling. So it's just about finishing the play, and I'm excited for our guys to get that done today.
9: What are the things beyond Leavitt that concern you when you're preparing for LSU?
10: Well, they play with great tempo on offense. They have good scheme. They have playmakers on the outside. And, they do a really good job coaching, both on all three phases. So it'll be a big challenge for us.
9: Defensively, you're sort of a little thin at that inside linebacker spot. And a lot of guys played a lot of snaps last week. Is it just kind of a thing where you talk to guys, you just got to really focus on this. We need you for more snaps today. We wish you didn't have to play you 70, but we do.
10: Yeah, I mean, that's exactly right. There's really nobody else to put in at this point, so we're going to have to be creative with our rotations and really putting guys in spots that they might not have played before, a lot of snaps, but I feel confident our guys are bought in, and Jay's done a great job up to this point, and really since he's been here, with being adaptable to our scheme and just working through it.
9: When, as much as you care to elaborate on this, can you put guys from other positions into that inside linebacker if you need to, if somebody gets dinged up a little bit? Or is it playing, just moving guys up that haven't gotten many reps yet, but we're on the depth chart?
10: It's all the above. You know, I think when you switch positions, you're kind of robbing Peter to pay Paul as well. So you got to be smart with it and can't do a bunch of snaps with that. But yeah, we'll have a great plan on Saturday.
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1: Welcome back to Countdown to Kickoff. Kenny Minchie and the UK offense are looking at a stiff test tonight in the LSU defense. More with Tom Leach and Will Stein.
9: LSU's defense, the offense gets all the talk because of Coach Kiffin's background, but their defensive numbers are really strong, too. What jumps off the tape at you?
10: Big, fast, aggressive, play press man-to-man, loaded boxes to run the football in, so you have to be at your best against these guys. They got, you know, great guys on the perimeter, great guys on the interior, so it's a tough defense.
9: A lot of blitzing?
10: I mean, not like South Alabama, but enough. I mean, Blake Baker is historically known to be a very aggressive play caller, but I think it's problematic because they can just play cover one and rush their four up front, and that's what I think gives people fits, is that you have tight matches on the outside, not a lot of places to go with the football, and then a really aggressive defensive line that one of their players is leading the nation in sacks right now.
9: When you look at Kenny, last week seemed to have a little more success with the scrambles. You talked about he was climbing the pocket better. Just the all those fundamental things for a quarterback, is it pretty significant growth you're still seeing week to week? So there's a lot of upside left?
10: Oh, 100%. I think that's with our entire team, you know, and our coaching staff. We're always trying to find ways to get better. Kenny specifically has done a great job each week of improvement, and it's never perfect. The quarterback's the most looked at position in all of sports, and so there's always going to be nitpicks for every single play that he does, but he's more of a guy that he looks at himself every single day too and how he can get better. So he's done a really good job this week of continuing to improve, and I think he's had a really strong week of prep.
9: Just overall, you've been pleased with what you've seen in practice?
10: Yeah, 100%. Our guys are bought in, they're locked in, they're ready to roll.
9: The group up front, to have so many new guys, people always talk about how an offensive line has to gel, but these guys seemingly have been above average in terms of getting together without having known each other before.
10: Yeah, they're very well connected. They're guys that love hanging out with each other, being in that room together. Great communicators. I mean, Colton Price, you know, I don't think we talk about him enough, what he does up front for us on a play-by-play basis, communicating with Kenny, getting everybody in the right IDs, and playing really well. So it's going to take their best this Saturday for us to have success on offense, but that's what I'm expecting. They're, you know, one of the best, if not the best, offensive line unit in the entire country.
9: You know, kind of a theme, it seems, every week, to kind of get your message across to the guys for what's most important that week. Has that come together already for this game, and or how does that come together for you?
10: Yeah, I mean, we build messaging each week, which really fits what the week's all about, and a lot of it's prepped even in the summer, just so we're not reactive on our messaging with our guys. And really, this week's all about our DNA. You know, we talk about connection and accountability and toughness and sacrifice and what that means to this group, and that's what I'm expecting to show up on Saturday is our DNA traits in that game. And it's never going to be pretty. It's never going to be easy, especially in this league. But for us to win this game, it's going to take all of those factors for us to win, and obviously making plays. And again, our guys practice really hard. They play really hard, and we plan really well as coaching staff, and I'm expecting it to show up on Saturday.
9: Good luck.
10: Thanks. Go Cats.
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1: So far, this game, at least the pregame, has everything. A packed house, a flyover, Dr. Everett McCorvey singing the national anthem, or at least getting it started, and then leading the crowd singing through the rest. It has been spectacular so far. And now the honorary captains are coming out onto the field, including Braxton Kelly, Tavar Lindley, and they're carrying a power K, Jacob Tammy, and Andre Woodson. Jeff Bacoro, it's kind of a goosebumps night, not just because of the weather, isn't it? Well, I guess we're waiting on Jeff to return. So we will tell you that the wind is absolutely fierce. Standing here on the floor of the stadium, it doesn't feel as stiff as it looks like when you go and look at the American flags and you look at the pennants on top of the stadium. And Jeff, I was just saying that it's kind of a goosebump kind of night, isn't it?
0: Well, it really is. And, you know, it was pretty calm an hour ago, 30 minutes ago, 15 minutes ago. But now, goodness, those flags on top of the stadium are standing straight out, Dick. It is really going to affect the way this ball flies through the air, kicking and throwing the football.
1: So what's going to affect the Kentucky Wildcats? We always talk about a fast start, but, man, they took control of that Alabama game with incredible energy in the first quarter, and I've got to think they're going to try to match that tonight.
0: I think this is the type of game, because of the win, that you really have to, as Guy Morris used to say, play big boy football. You've got to go out there and run the ball down the field. It's a perfect night for Mo Williams, you know, for one of C.J. Baxter, one of them to channel Mo Williams tonight.
1: Well, that means control the ball on the ground, because as you and Tom were saying earlier, this win is going to affect the passing game. But I keep thinking back to the fact that LSU has got one of the top defenses in the country, if not the SEC, and they're going to try to make things uncomfortable for Kenny Minchie. What do you think we'll see there?
0: Well, if you can run the football, that slows down what they like to do. They are really good at the edge on both sides. Both their defensive ends are really good. So you run it between the tackles. And if Kentucky can get some success with that early, that just opens up other things. We talk about that all the time. Establish your running game to open up the passing game.
1: And they did that last week at South Carolina. Really, it was a passing game that caught on, and then the run game took over.
0: Yeah, it was kind of reversed last week. But I think that they just saw, look, in every game, you try to find the weakness of that defense. And in the defense last week, it was the secondary. And Kentucky took advantage, because on every drop back, there were guys that were just running open in secondary.
1: One other celebrity showed up, came up in one of the vehicles to midfield, is Dickie Lyons Jr. He's got the microphone. He's going to lead the cheers of Blue White. Who better to do that? And you remember that big lick he laid on his buddy from LSU during that upset win over the Tigers in 07. Kind of get out of kickoff now, 7 minutes away on the UK Sports Network.
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0: Wildcats. LSU Tigers.
1: Compete against the best. Play relentless.
0: They say it's dangerous to grab a tiger by the tail, but the Wildcats have the whip to make these kittens behave. It's a massive SEC clash as Kentucky looks to take the next

0: to celebrate the good old days as the Wildcats are donning the long-awaited Power K helmets for the matchup with 10th-ranked LSU. Add in a homecoming for Rich Brooks, the man who coached the Cats to an upset of number one LSU almost 20 years ago and seconds ago on the big boards here at Kroger Field. Coach Stein was walking into the stadium with his team, and Rich Brooks stepped in to join him. A new coach at Kentucky has never started a season with five wins in the first six games, but Will Stein can do that tonight if his team pulls off another upset and makes another Wildcat moment to remember. Good evening, everyone. Stanley Chilla with former Wildcat wideout Jeff Pocoro, and down on the sidelines, Dick Gabriel. 58 degrees, but the wind makes it feel like 49. And it's a gusty right-to-left wind right now at around 16 miles an hour with gusts up to 35. And here come the Wildcats onto the field, led by their coach in the Power K pullover. The band marched in the Power K formation after the national anthem. And this crowd, Jeff Pocoro, is electric.
1: Yeah, Coach Brooks right there in the middle of it right now, too. That's pretty cool to see, you know, all the players that were out here before as the honorary captains along with Coach Brooks. This is a pretty cool sight right now.
0: Yes, we had Jacob, Tammy, Travard, Lindley out there, Dickie Lyons Jr. These guys were leading the blue-white cheer. Braxton Kelly, who had the stop on LSU for the triple overtime win over the number one ranked Tigers. And we'll get you the rest of them later down to the midfield Power K logo and Dick Gabriel.
2: He's got a chance to shake hands with Coach Brooks. Penny Minchie will speak for the Wildcats. Here we go.
3: Matchup, let's let our play and do our talking. This is a coin we're going to use. The SEC logo is heads. The team flags is tails. I'm Ted Pitts, your referee. This is Trent Crawford, your umpire. LSU, you're the visiting team. You get the call. What are you going to call?
4: Heads.
3: He's going to call heads. And it's tails.
2: Wildcats win the toss again, just as they did last week. They defer. The wind will be big tonight. And as we get started, the Cats will go right to left.
0: So they'll have that wind at their back to start the game. Welcome back to the Central Bank Press Box here at Kroger Field. Dick Gabriel on the sidelines. Sunshine Leach along with Jeff Pocoro here in the booth. Central Bank is the official bank of UK Athletics. And today's game ball delivery was presented by Coca-Cola, the official fan refreshment of the Kentucky Wildcats. Ted Pitts is our referee. Trenton Crawford, the umpire. The headline judge, Randall Kaiser, the center judge, Greg LaFils Jr. Jake Osgood is the line judge. The field judge is Philip Davenport. Brian Murphy is the side judge. The back judge, Joe Johnston. Jordan Craddock is the replay official tonight. Wildcats wearing those white helmets with two blue stripes now, just like they were when the Power K was on the sides of the helmet, as it is tonight back in the mid-70s through the mid-90s. Blue jerseys, white numerals and letters, white pants, and the UKinvest.uky.edu logo. To learn more about how UK is investing in Kentucky's future, one student at a time, go to that website. And the LSU Tigers in their familiar white jerseys, purple numerals, gold helmets, and gold pants, and the LSU letters written on the sides of their helmet. LSU will go left to right to start the game. And Adam Zuaji has it teed up to kick it to the Tigers. Back deep for LSU. On the near side, we have Harlem Berry. And on the far side, Trey Brown. Everybody shaking. It's a all-blue theme for the attire for the crowd tonight. Kentucky against number 10 LSU. The Tigers are 4-1, 1-1 in league play. Kentucky 4-1 overall, and they get to 2-1 with a win over South Carolina last week in overtime. And the Gamecocks came back to demolish Florida today. The kick is a line drive that will skip through the back of the end zone for a touchback, and LSU will come out and start at its own 25-yard line. Sam Levitt, the QB, 6'2", 216-pound junior from Westland, Oregon. Transfer from Arizona State. Played at Michigan State initially back in 23. Up front, Braylon Moore, the center. Alou Ba and Weston Davis to his right. William Satterwhite and Jordan Seaton to his left. Seaton is the number one pro prospect on that group. Levitt from the shotgun. Two receivers left, tight end and a wide out right, and Levitt's going to throw. Blitz coming. He has to scramble, and he dumps it off, and it's complete, but just for a short gain to Jones out of the backfield. Bo Barnes on the play along with Sykes, and LSU back at the line and ready to go after a pickup of just 2 yards. Kentucky came with a first down blitz off the edge from the star position. Gates, second down and 8. Levitt on a keeper, straight ahead, and he comes up close to the first down. He'll be stopped just short by Gadsden. And LSU in the hurry-up mode again. It'll be third down and 1 for the Tigers. Levitt from the gun, but they snap it to Jones, and he fights and gets to the first down stick just barely. Stop made by Barnes and Gadsden. And they will spot it at the 36-yard line and a first down for LSU. So they had Levitt lined up behind the right guard, did the direct snap to Dylan Jones. First down, LSU. Wilson coming in motion near side. Play fake, Levitt. Checks it down to Jones, swinging out of the backfield. Barnes chases him, misses the tackle. Jones has got room up the far side into Kentucky territory across the 50. And finally brought down by Ty Bryant at the 47-yard line. It's a gain of 17 yards.
1: And they are right back up to the line of scrimmage. You've got to get a stop behind the line so they will stop and huddle.
0: Levitt, two setbacks to his left. He fakes and throws far side. Catch made, tackle made. Eugene Wilson with a quick out for a 5-yard gain. Nichols on the stop. Second down and 5.
1: See, they get into this rhythm, Tom, and it makes it really hard to stop them.
0: Pistol formation. Jones, the setback behind Levitt. Hand off Jones, trying to look for room. None there. Thrown for a loss. Bo Barnes on a run blitz. Got into the backfield and blew up the play. Loss of a yard.
1: So, Tom, Kentucky is in an odd front, so they've got 3 down linemen and really playing 6 behind them with the 2 safeties.
0: Harkless comes out. He was on the nose. They've got Jaden Williams, Gadsden, Humphrey Grace, the front 3, Godfrey Barnes, the linebacker. C.J. works in at the edge. Sykes and Nichols, the corners. Castell and Bryant, the safeties. Levitt, 3rd and 6 from the Kentucky 43-yard line. Jones in motion out of the backfield, and here's a flag. The crowd helps out the Cats, forcing an illegal procedure movement on the LSU offensive line. That'll make it 3rd down and 11. Couldn't pick up the number. I think it may have been the right guard, Bob. I thought I heard 55. Yep, 55. It's backed up 5 yards to the 48 of Kentucky, where it's now 3rd and 11, and the crowd comes back alive for Kentucky. Opening drive of the game, Levitt out of the shotgun. A lot of jumping around up front for the Wildcats. Motion out of the backfield. Empty set, pass into the middle. It's caught for a first down to the 33-yard line of Kentucky.
1: But Levitt is so smart there. He saw the one little bubble, and he went immediately right to that spot, and that was off the left side in the seam area.
0: Roman Mothershed, just his 3rd catch of the season from the tight end positions with Trades Green out there, all-star tight end. They don't throw the tight ends much, but they convert there. Levitt gives it to Jones, sweeping far side across the 30, 25, ridden out of bounds over on the far sideline. Godfrey chased him down, but a nice first down run for LSU. Gets him another first down to the 22-yard line. He picked up 11 yards. Opening drive of the game, 3.5 minutes in. Gadsden out. They get Dominic Wiseman in, the South Alabama transfer, trying to keep fresh legs out there. At the 22 of Kentucky, 1st and 10, LSU. 3 receivers outside the right tackle. They snap it to Jones, sweeping right, hitting the backfield, breaks away, and falls forward to the 20-yard line. When he cut back, there was a huge space, but he lost his balance by that point. He ends up getting just 2, and that'll make it 2nd and 8 at the 20-yard line of Kentucky for LSU.
1: Yeah, Williams just missed getting him in the backfield, and now Sam Green comes in and Bo Barnes comes out.
0: Actually, it was Cowan that came out. I think Bo's still out there. Yeah.
1: 8-0 look a lot alike.
0: Yeah, they do. Levitt has two receivers split left. One of them comes in motion. He fakes it. Levitt setting deep in the pocket. Checks it down near side. A missed tackle. 15, 10. Down to the 5. Knocked out of bounds. Castell knocks Harlem Berry out of the backfield, out of bounds, down the near sideline, but a missed tackle that could have stopped that play for very little.
1: Three missed tackles already on this drive, and that is something that Kentucky doesn't do a lot.
0: So first and goal to go at the 5-yard line for LSU. Tigers trying to start fast. Levitt gives it to Berry. Not much there. Driven back, trying to bounce it outside. He's going to be dropped for a loss. Kentucky stoned the play up the middle, and when he tried to bounce it outside, Barnes and Bryant chased him down, dropped him for a loss of 4, second and goal from the 9.
1: It's exactly what you want to do, is get them running east and west and not towards the goal line.
0: Harkless back in there over the center for Kentucky. Green, Ganson, Harkless, McKeese Humphrey, Grace, the front four as the Cats dig in against an LSU offense that averages 44 points a game. Levitt from the shotgun. Tight end jogs over to the left side of the formation. So two tight ends that way. Hawkins coming in motion near side. Levitt running left on a keeper. Tries to get to the edge. Turns the corner. Hammered over on the far side by Castell and knocked out of bounds at the 6-yard line. Gain of 3, third and goal from the 6. So Levitt has run twice already on this opening drive.
1: Grant Godfrey got a big shot, and he's feeling it right now, a little tingling in his shoulder.
0: Eugene Wilson, the Florida transfer, was split wide left. Now he's coming over to the right. They're going to send the tight end, Mothershed, out to the far side, along with Watkins, their leading receiver. Two receivers back to the near side. Now Watkins coming in motion. So trips right. That's the open side. Levitt in trouble. Oh. Slips away in the backfield. Scrambles off to his left and is going to throw it away. And, oh, Castell on a safety blitz off LSU's left side. Just slid right over Levitt. Headed for a big sack. But the incompletion will bring about a field goal.
1: Great coverage, though, in the secondary. Nowhere for him to go. He slides off that. Goes to his left. He's got the tight end in the back. But great coverage over there. He can't go backside with this win. So he just throws it out of bounds.
0: They will spot this at the 14-yard line. So into the wind, it'll be a 24-yard field goal attempt. The kicker, Arkansas transfer Scott Starzik. Right-footed kicker, kicking from just inside the left hash mark. And he puts it through, and LSU's on the board first. The Tigers take the opening kick and go down and get a 24-yard field goal to take a 3-0 lead over the Cats with 8:45 left to play in the first on the UK Sports Network.
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0: In 14 plays, took 6:15 off the clock, but Kentucky keeps them out of the end zone. 3-0, LSU in front. 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Jeff, we saw Kentucky bringing some blitzes early in the downs on those first, second down blitzes sometimes, and they nearly got a big sack on Levitt with one of those. I think that's something Jay Bateman told us they will look to do some of tonight, because they want to try to throw LSU a little bit of a curve and not blitz in the most obvious situations to try to get them, as you said, get them off schedule on that first or second down, and that gets them slowed down.
1: Well, last week against Sellers, they were in the backfield quite a bit. They just couldn't get him to the ground, and we saw that already once here. But I want to go back to that third down play when it was third and goal. Just really great coverage in the secondary and really nice pressure. You force Levitt out to his left, so he's got to throw across his body. And he just couldn't square up his shoulders to go back towards the middle of the field. Just really good coverage, good pressure. So I thought all in all, that's kind of a win, because you kept them to just 3 points.
0: Now Kentucky will get its first possession. And if you weren't with us at the top of the broadcast, very windy tonight here in central Kentucky. Gusts up to 35 miles an hour. Kentucky has that wind at its back to start its first drive in this opening quarter. A little harder to air it out, throw it deep when you're throwing into that wind. So Kentucky can take some shots if they can get some good field position in this opening quarter. They think they have some things that could get them some explosive plays against the aggressive nature of the LSU defense. The kick into the wind is very high, and it's going to be taken at the one-yard line. And Kentucky is going to return it across the 15, across the 20, and up to the 21-yard line. So, well done, Patterson, on the return as LSU gets it high and gets their coverage team down there and holds Kentucky inside the 25-yard line.
1: Well, as you said, it'll be real interesting to see how Kentucky, with this win, decides to come out at the start here. If they try to go deep, hit something before they have to go into this win, which is really blowing hard.
0: They've officially spotted the ball at the 20-yard line for Kenny Minchie, completing 68% of his passes, 11 TDs, just one interception. Operating out of the shotgun, set back Baxter to his right. He gets the call. Straight ahead. Big hole cuts right at the 30. Uh-oh. Look out! Across the 50! They're chasing him. Will they catch him? He's across the 20. 10, 5, and tackled inside the 5-yard line at the 3 of LSU. Just a straight ahead handoff, and they hit the big play on the first play.
1: Kind of what we saw from Kentucky last week when they got the big break in the 75-yard touchdown runner 2 weeks ago. Exact same play. A little trap up front. They got a seam. They're playing zero coverage. There's no safety back there in the middle. So all you have to do is break the seam. He does. Great blocking up front.
0: Cats have entered the red zone powered by Toyota after a 77-yard C.J. Baxter run to start the game. He just couldn't quite outrun the LSU defenders, who had the angle coming in from both sides on him. Minchie, Baxter to his left, has got to be a little tired, but he gets the call, bounces it outside, goes in, touchdown, Kentucky! The Wildcats retake the lead.
1: It's exactly what you want to do against this team. I say they play bully ball. They try to punch you in the mouth. It's like fighting Mike Tyson. You got to take that hit, and then you got to give back. And Kentucky does it in two plays to take the lead.
0: C.J. Baxter's 7th rushing touchdown of the season. And what a job by the offensive line on the first two plays.
1: Well, I tell you what, they got a little bit bottled up inside, but he kicked it outside. They great fold block out there by the tight ends.
0: Zuaji to add the PAT. It's good. So 8:09 left in the first quarter. And in less than a minute after LSU took the lead, Kentucky grabs it. Cats 7, LSU 3 on the UK Sports Network.
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0: In five games, LSU had surrendered two runs for 20 or more yards on the season. And C.J. Baxter went 77 on Kentucky's first offensive snap. That got him to the three, and then he ran it in from there, and Kentucky's in front 7-3. And, Jeff, in 1973, Secretariat won the Belmont Stakes and the Triple Crown, and there's a great picture of his jockey, Ron Turcott, peeking back under his shoulder to see the horses that were 31 lengths behind him. You don't see jockeys do that often because they know they want to keep looking ahead, and you notice something on that run.
1: Well, I got two guys in here with us, and Jeff Burdett and Garrett Johnson, and you said them, said, man, you cannot look back over your shoulder when you're running.
0: So what do you do?
1: That's what the big screen is up there for. See, all you can do is look up, and they knew how to do that, obviously. But and for CJ, they were able to catch him, but still, 77-yard run. Great blocking up front is what set that all up, and I think LSU got burned by their own aggressiveness there on the defense. They had zero coverage, meaning there's no safeties in the middle. They're all on the outside. Kentucky had a lot of receivers in. All you need is to break the seam. He did. Patterson did it a couple weeks ago in the big run that he had. That's the exact same play.
0: So now Kentucky will kick it back to LSU. That was the longest run by a Kentucky Wildcat against an LSU team in school history.
1: Tom, was it Ken Northington that had the big run?
0: Against Vanderbilt.
1: Yeah.
0: It was
1: 80 yards too, wasn't it?
0: Yeah, 74. Boom Williams several years ago started the season with a 75-yard touchdown run. But if you don't get in the end zone, you really want to get in on the next play if you're C.J. Baxter, because he was probably pretty tired. There's the kick, and it's going to be another touchback. That one might go into the crowd. LSU will come back and start at its own 25-yard line, coming left to right.
1: So I'm interested to see now what Kentucky does defensively. As you said earlier, they blitzed on early downs that were really not non-blitzing downs. And we're able to get a couple of hits on Levitt. They like to run that RPO, and Levitt looks to be fine. He ran it, I think, two or three times in that first possession.
0: Levitt from the shotgun. Set back. Dylan Jones to his right. Receiver Watkins comes in motion far side to near side. LSU's right. Levitt going to throw on first down. Fires near side. He's got Watkins. And he gets away from the first man and gets up close to the 40-yard line. Bryant and Godfrey combine on the stop after a gain of 14 yards. And LSU right back into hurry-up mode at its own 39-yard line. 24th catch of the season for Winston Watkins, a transfer from Ole Miss, where Coach Kiffin was last season. Two receivers each way for the Tigers, wide side the left, and they're going to run it left with Levitt trying to get outside. He gets to the edge and heads out of bounds over on the far side, up close to midfield. They'll mark him out at the 49-yard line, so that'll be another first down, and Levitt looks to be just fine.
1: Yeah, he is not bothered by the hamstring, because if it was even 80%, it would change with this weather.
0: Tight end and a wide out left. Two wide outs back to the near side. Blitz coming for Kentucky. Levitt steps up in the pocket. Protection breaking down. Scrambling to the far side and goes out of bounds into Kentucky territory at the Wildcats 46-yard line.
1: Kentucky had too many men on the field that time.
0: Kentucky was late getting their substitution off. And Levitt had scrambled for about 5 yards there, but they'll take the penalty and keep the down and get the 5 yards to the Kentucky 46-yard line. First penalty of the game on the Wildcats makes it first and five for LSU. Going under 7 minutes to play in the opening quarter, 7-3, Kentucky leads. Empty backfield. Now Jones was in the slot left. He shifts into the backfield to the left of Levitt. Sam Levitt takes the football, leaves it with Jones, coming right side, and he's going to be dropped for a loss. He was looking for a hole. There wasn't one there. 6'4", 271-pound McKees Humphrey Grace swallowed him up and drops him for a loss back to the 48-yard line of Kentucky, a loss of 2, 2nd and 7.
1: Zach Grace, the tight end, tried to block him one-on-one. He just threw him aside and made a great play.
0: Trips to the near side, tight end to the wide side, which is LSU's left. And now Wilson going in motion left, and we've got a flag, illegal procedure against the Tigers. Second one of those.
1: Big fell on the left side.
10: 44 offense, 5 yard penalty, still second.
0: Second and seven is about to become 2nd and 12 for LSU, back at its own 46-yard line now. It's two illegal procedure penalties against the Tigers, courtesy of this Kentucky crowd. Trips right, tight end left. And now Wilson going in motion again. They fake the pitch right. Levitt setting deep in the pocket. Guns it near side. It is complete to Watkins, but he doesn't break the tackle this time, and he's brought down at the Kentucky 39-yard line by Aaron Gates, the star position player for Kentucky. But it's another LSU first down, 15-yard gain.
1: Yeah, a little fake to the outside with the sweep, and then they come back to the receiver on the outside and a little out.
0: First and 10 LSU at the Kentucky 39-yard line. Hand off Jones, running straight ahead and wrapped up and thrown for another loss by McKees Humphrey Grace.
1: They can't block him, can they?
0: 2nd and 11 at the Kentucky 40 for LSU. He is really quick.
1: Well, he just gets off the blocker so fast. Got great hands.
0: Ahmad Breaux, a former LSU Tiger, now in on the front for Kentucky with Harkless, Humphrey Grace, and Cowan. Levitt from the shotgun. One receiver right, three to his left, which is the open side of the formation. Going under five to play in a first quarter, and now they do a lot of shifting, and they end up with three wideouts to the near side as Levitt had to grab a receiver and send him back in the other direction. LSU's Levitt dropping, throwing near side. It complete to Jones inside the 30 and tackled at the Kentucky 28-yard line. And that's another 12-yard gain and a first down for LSU as Barnes and Nichols combine on the stop at the Kentucky 28-yard line. First and 10, LSU. Cats lead it 7-3 here in the opening quarter.
1: Tyrion Nichols is just giving him way too much of a cushion on the outside. They're just playing pitch and catch.
0: Two receivers each way, tight end left. Now they do a lot of shifting, and Jones has moved into the backfield, and then got a receiver in motion left, so they got four receivers to the left side and the running back now to the left side. That's the open side of the formation. And they run it straight ahead with Jones, and he gets short yardage to the 24-yard line, but there's a flag down.
1: Procedure.
0: LSU did a lot of shifting there. It's against the Tigers. Referee Ted Pitt's microphone not working, but we do know it's 5-yard penalty against the Tigers. Second one of those on this drive, but they overcame the first one easily.
1: Tom, I think that was too many men in the backfield. They have to have another guy up on the line of scrimmage. They did not.
0: So now, first and 15 at the Kentucky 33. Under four to play the first half. Two wideouts come near side along with a tight end mothership. Wilson wide to the far side by himself, almost out to the numbers. Ball on the near side, hash mark for LSU, moving left to right. Levitt's got it, fakes it. Getting pressure, hit as he throws into the middle, and it falls incomplete.
1: Nice.
0: Harkless into the backfield along with Breaux, collapsing the pocket on Levitt. It'll be 2nd and 15.
1: Really nice rush by Harkless. When you come up the middle like that, there's no place for him to step up. He tried to, and he had to throw it with all arm and almost do an interception.
0: Clock stopped with 3:38 left to play in the opening quarter. At the 33 of Kentucky, 2nd and 15, LSU trips left, one wide out right. Now the running back comes in motion near side, so it's an empty set. Pass into the middle to Watkins. It's complete. And he's hit and dimes forward to the 22-yard line. A gain of 11 will bring up a third and four for LSU. Tackle made by Bo Barnes, the second-year linebacker who transferred in from Texas for Kentucky. Three receivers come to the near side along with a tight end. Wilson wide the other way. Empty backfield for Levitt on third and four. And he is going to run it straight ahead. Dives, and he's got the first down. Designed quarterback run there as he took one step back like he was going to drop back and then just lowered his shoulders and dove straight ahead to get to the 18-yard line in the first down. 17-yard line, actually.
1: Yeah, needless to say, that hamstring is completely healed.
0: So LSU back in the red zone. They were held to a field goal last time. They trail Kentucky 7-3. 2:45 on the clock ticking here in the first quarter. LSU at the Kentucky 17-yard line. Wilson going in motion, and they hand it to him. Circles the far side, and flag goes down as he's run out of bounds over on the far side by Barnes for a short gain to the 14-yard line. This might be an illegal block.
1: Well, number six or five, whatever that is out there on the left.
10: Illegal shift. Offense. Two players moving that didn't get reset. 5-yard penalty. We play first down.
0: So an illegal format, or illegal motion, illegal shift, backs him up to the Kentucky 22-yard line and first and 15. But so far they've overcome 2 5-yard penalties and a first down incompletion to keep this drive going. It's first and 15 at the Kentucky 22-yard line. 7-3 Kentucky leads. 2:20 the clock ticking in the first quarter. Two receivers each way for Levitt. He gives it to Jones, sweeping right, has to cut it up, and he's dropped by Godfrey. He set the edge, Jeff, and then forced Jones to have to cut it up, and Godfrey dove over and made the tackle for no gain.
1: Really nice job there by Godfrey as we talk about that setting the edge, not letting him get outside, so he stopped to try to go back, and there was two or three blue jerseys there.
0: Jones, a sophomore, 5'11", 2'11", from Laurel, Maryland, transferred in from Wisconsin. Three receivers, one of them a tight end to the near side, one wide out far side. They give it to Jones. Now it's a reverse, and they hand it back to Levitt for a pass, and it's going to be a wide-open touchdown catch. They run the gadget play, and Kentucky did not defend the receiver running free down the near sideline for LSU after they handed it to the running back, who gave it to the receiver, who pitched it back to Levitt, and Zach Grace, the tight end, makes his first catch of the season.
1: Yeah, a little double reverse, if you will, and he just slides out wide open.
0: So with 1:39 to play in the opening quarter, LSU has gone back out in front. They went 75 yards in 11 plays, took 6:30 off the clock, overcame three penalties on the drive. Point after is good, and LSU back in front. 10-7 here at Kroger Field with 1:39 to play in the opening quarter on the UK Sports Network.
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0: Back at Kroger Field, which has gone a little quiet after LSU's outstanding drive. 1:39 left to play here in the first quarter, and LSU leads Kentucky 10-7 after the Tigers methodically marched it down the field. 75 yards, overcame two penalties on the drive and also a first or an incompletion, three penalties, I should say, on the drive, 3 5-yard penalties, and they had an incompletion on a first down pass. So impressive work by the Tigers. 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And if you can't...

0: so good so far in this game on second down. And it, even when they've stopped or had penalties on first, they're making nice plays on second down. So it was second and 15, and ends up being third and 4. And those are makeable plays.
1: Yeah, on that drive, to your point, they had a second and 12 and got the first down. Had a second and 15 and got into third and 4. And then they had a second and 15 from the 22 and scored the touchdown.
0: That's why they play four downs.
1: So Kentucky will get the ball back. It took Wildcats just two plays to score the first time. It's Caden Ferguson back deep on the far side. Patterson to the near side. The kick is high into that wind, angled over to the far side. Ferguson's going to signal for the fair catch this time. Good decision there because it was a very high kick. Kentucky will come out and come right to left from its own 25-yard line. Didn't get to set the O-line because the first drive went so quickly. Colton Price, the center, same five that have been out there almost all season. Knox did start the first game when Malachi Wood was not available. But you've got Price, the center, Shabola, and Wood to his right, Alinen and Hurd to his left. Minchie has Baxter to his left. Darby going in motion far side, puts on the brakes, now comes back near side. They fake it to him. Minchie retreats, throws to Rodriguez, leaking out, but he's tackled right where he caught it. That's been an effective play this season for the Wildcats, but not that time, as Daugherty, the inside linebacker, was all over it.
0: Yeah, that's just a third play for the Wildcats in this quarter. We're down to a minute.
1: Second down and 10 for Kentucky. They give it to Baxter, running straight ahead, gets a nice gain. Comes out to close to the 30-yard line. On the stop for LSU, Stephylon Green, transfer from Clemson. Green, LSU. Call it the 30-yard line, call it third and five for Kentucky. Wildcats just 25% on third down conversions. That is last in the nation, but they have the fewest third down attempts of any team in the SEC. Trips come to the near side. And DJ Miller to the far side. Baxter in the backfield. Started out in motion to the left. Now he comes back into the backfield. Play clock at five. Minchie looks it over. Takes the snap. Blitz coming. Baxter picks it up. Minchie all kinds of time. And he throws incomplete. There was nobody there. Got flags in the backfield. Nobody over there. So some kind of miscommunication because Minchie had all kinds of time.
0: This might go against LSU.
1: The officials are talking it over. Two flags, one at the 20, one at the 23.
2: Two fouls on the play, one on each team. Holding offense, number 52. That penalty offsets with personal foul, roughing the passer, defense. We'll replay first down.
1: He said 52. There's not a 52.
0: It's either 72 line. Or 53.
1: Yes. So it's third and five again for Kentucky from the 30-yard line. Boy, Baxter had the great blitz pickup in the overtime play for the game winner last Saturday, and he had another one there. LSU brought the house, and nobody got close to Minchie. Two receivers each way. Baxter the setback to his right. LSU looks like they're blitzing again. They're very pressure-oriented. Don't mind playing man-to-man. Here they come. Minchie hit as he throws. He hits Anderson. He's got the first down out across the 35 up the far sideline. And he gets to the 40-yard line. A one-time LSU Tiger with a third down catch for the first down. Daugherty on the stop. And Kentucky's going hurry up after a gain of 10.
0: Tempo.
1: Minchie from the shotgun. He gives it to Baxter. Runs straight ahead and very little there that time. Green, 6'3", 296. And here come all kinds of flags in after the play.
0: Willie is blocking downfield along with the, and he's going up against Prince.
1: Prince Umanmielen.
0: There you go.
2: After the play, personal foul, unnecessary roughness, defense, one. It's a 15-yard penalty, results in an automatic first down.
0: Like you told me, just say it fast. Umanmielen.
1: Prince Will Umanmielen.
0: Umanmielen.
1: Transfer from Ole Miss. He started out at Nebraska, and this is all the way down to the LSU 44-yard line after the penalty. And that brings us

0: to the end of the first quarter. So the Wildcats get 16 yards of field position in that exchange, and they will start from the LSU 44 when we start the second quarter. Kentucky will be going into the wind to start that second quarter when we come back with LSU leading at 10-7 on the UK Sports Network.
1: Game Day in Kentucky has a pretty simple playbook. 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They've done it since 1888, so they know all about Kentucky traditions. When it's time for kickoff, huddle up with some good friends and enjoy all four quarters with Four Roses bourbon. Be mellow. 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
0: End of the first quarter, sees number 10 LSU on top of Kentucky 10-7 from the UK Sports Network studio. We say good evening. I'm Darren Hedrick with your Central Bank SEC scoreboard update. It is any given Saturday, and we've had four upsets in the top 25, two of them involving SEC teams. Number 16, Florida goes down at home to South Carolina, 38-19. Moments ago, Oklahoma in the Red River rivalry kicks a game winner to knock off number one Texas, 27-24. Earlier today, it was North Carolina stunning undefeated Pitt, 21-17. And number 21, UCLA remains unbeaten, Tom, with a 17-15 win at number 13, Oregon.
6: And the big one tonight is LSU and Alabama in the SEC. Thank you very much, Darren. First quarter stats, LSU had the ball for almost 13 minutes, ran 24 plays for 159 yards. Kentucky had the ball for six plays and gained 96 yards, 86 of it on the ground, 10 through the air. Had the ball just 2 minutes and 15 seconds. LSU, 126 passing, 33 rushing. Cats now moving left to right as we start this second quarter, going into the wind from the LSU 44-yard line. Kenny Darby, the freshman from Bossier City, Louisiana, splits out wide to the left, just behind DJ Miller. Kenny Minchie out of the backfield. Blitz coming. He scrambles and just has to throw it away as LSU got a blitzer coming in clean. Green applying the pressure up the middle, and then Ross off the edge. Nobody touched him, and Minchie saw him coming, had to get rid of it. So good decision there, second and 10.
7: Yeah, Kentucky pulls. They're trying to throw a screen, so that left the door open, and he walked right through it, untouched.
6: So at the LSU 44, it's second and 10 for Kentucky. Wildcats trailing 10-7 as we start the second quarter. Minchie from the shotgun. Gives it to Baxter, and there's nothing there. Runs right into the middle of the LSU defense. Carpenter, Benefield, Blockton, no gain. Third down and 10 for the Wildcats. LSU gave up that 77-yard run that set the stage for a short touchdown run by C.J. Baxter on the next play. But for the season, LSU is number two in the nation in total defense, giving up 221 yards a game, only 3.9 yards per play. Georgia, the only team better in that stat in the SEC than LSU is. Two receivers each way, and now one of them, Darby, going in motion to the far side. So trips left as Minchie retreats. Blitz coming late. He throws near side. It sails over the head of DJ Miller as LSU's pressure pays dividends on that drive after Kentucky got the first down at the LSU 44. Couple of blitzes that were dialed up. That one off the corner from P.J. Woodland forced the hurried throw. It was too high for Minchie. So now the Wildcats have to punt it into that wind.
7: Yeah, delayed blitz that time.
8: Take that Wilson Berry in punt formation.
6: Wilson Berry in for the punt. And he hits it end over end, not very far. LSU's going to take it on a fair catch at the 16-yard line. Just a 28-yard punt. LSU, thanks to where Kentucky was punting from, still backed up at its own 16-yard line. Leading 10-7, they've scored a field goal and a touchdown on their first two possessions. Not sure the reason for the punting change, but it was Wilson Berry, the veteran, who did the first one anyway. Trips to the right, along with a tight end for Levitt. Set back to his right. And he brings Wilson in motion to the near side. Quick fake, throwing far side, and a diving catch made for just a short gain of 2 yards by Jackson Harris, a transfer from Hawaii. His 16th catch of the season goes for a gain of two, or gain of one to the 17-yard line. Correction, gain of two to the 18-yard line. Second and eight. Levitt. Empty backfield as he sends Jones out to the right. Now he brings him back in, fakes it to him. All kinds of time. Levitt patting the football, throwing, and he's got his man, Watkins. Dropped it in right over Castell. They say incomplete. Hit the ground. Looked like he dropped it in right over the shoulder of Watkins, who was well covered by Castell. So it's an incomplete pass. It'll be third down and eight.
7: Well, that was a perfect pass, wasn't it? I mean, that hit him right on the six.
6: Third down eight, LSU. And 52% on their third down attempts this season. Trips to the left, one wide out to the right. Set back to the right. Kentucky looks like they're going to blitz. And they do. And Levitt hit as he throws into the middle. Diving attempt, no. Broke it up. Intended for Harris. Tyrion Nichols broke it up. LSU will punt. Three and out.
7: Yeah, the Kentucky jumps in demand coverage, and you've got a safety behind him, and they blitz. Should have gone to the tight end that time, but he tries to go outside.
6: So LSU with a 10-7 lead will punt it back to Kentucky, but they get to punt with the wind to their back. Grant Chadwick standing inside his own 5-yard line. Brock Kaufman awaiting the punt just inside the Kentucky 40. Good snap. Very high. Kaufman fields it at the 46. Breaks the first tackle. Trying to swing out near side. Uses the stiff arm to get to the edge. And he does. He's down the near sideline across the 40. Tiptoeing across the 30. 20. Cuts left at the 10. Yes. 5. Touchdown! Yes. Kentucky! Yes. What a run back by Brock Kaufman!
7: Is Derek Abney here? I mean, wow. He catches the ball, never put his hand up. Defender was right on him. He makes the catch, makes him miss, and then he did what Abney does so well. Get to the side and try to find space. And once he turned the corner, he tiptoes his way down the sidelines for the touchdown.
6: Wow. Took that ball in his right side and used the stiff arm to shove a defender down to the turf. I thought he'd gone out of bounds, but he was able to use those feet to get down the sideline and hit the gas. And once he cleared about the 30, there wasn't anybody left much for LSU to get him.
7: Lane Kiffin is hot for some reason. They're gonna take a look at this to see if he went out of bounds. But Lane Kiffin,
6: it was very close. But he uses the stiff arm twice on the same guy, and that got him to the edge. Got a nice block there from somebody, enabled him to get to the edge. We're getting a look at the replay, Jeff. Can you tell? Boy, he got as close on a couple of steps as you can get and still be on the field. It's going to be very close. Got those blue shoes, so that helps identify the contrast anyway on that white sideline. What a return.
7: So I think it's right at the 43, it looks like, is where the area they're looking at.
6: Kentucky players are looking up at the big board down to our right and all signaling touchdown. Boy, it is so close, but I don't know if there's enough to overturn it. Ted Pitts still has the headphones on. It's like at the racetrack when the inquiry goes, the longer it goes, the worse you feel if you think it's gone well for you to begin with. Down to Gabe.
9: Yeah, what they put up here on the big screen is all the different angles that they're looking at back, I guess, in Birmingham. Now, we don't have the transparency that they have yet in the ACC when you actually hear the discussion. But, Tom, every angle they've shown here, you're right, it is so close. I don't know what they might have in Birmingham that would show it any more clearly than what they've got here. It is not even close to being definitive, but you just never know.
6: Well, there's going to be a huge reaction, whatever he says.
9: Oh, yeah.
6: And here's the call coming from Ted Pitts.
10: After further review, the ruling on the field is upheld.
6: Touchdown Kentucky! First one against the LSU Tigers since Kendrick Shanklin in 1999. The last punt return for a touchdown was Josh Ali down at Mississippi State in 21. So the Cats back in front, 13-10. And one more point potentially to put on the board. It's good. Not even 2 minutes into the second quarter, and Kentucky's back in front. The Cats 14, LSU 10 on the UK Sports Network.
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13: 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Avoid online scams, beat phishing attacks, and block intrusive ads. Boom shakalaka. 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
14: Game Day in Kentucky has a pretty simple playbook. Get your friends, get the Four Roses bourbon, and get the win. Because whatever the game throws your way, Four Roses is ready to go the distance with their signature mellow spice that always comes to play. They've done it since 1888, so they know Kentucky traditions. When it's time for the kickoff, huddle up with some good friends and enjoy all four quarters with Four Roses bourbon. Be mellow, be responsible.
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6: Former Sayre Spartan here in Lexington, just providing our key scholarship, key play of the game. The Kentucky Lottery continues to make a significant impact on the state of Kentucky, contributing more than $8 million since its inception. Each year, lottery proceeds fund scholarships and grants, and they have empowered over 1.1 million Kentucky students and their families. On behalf of every student, thank you for playing and supporting education in Kentucky. Wildcats lead it 14-10, courtesy of the Kaufman punt return touchdown. 13:06 left to play. Down to DeGabriel.
9: Yeah, Tom, one of the great things, if you're a Kentucky fan, about that review holding up, you got to celebrate it twice. This place exploded for a second time. And, you know, when Kaufman returned a few punts earlier this year, you got the feeling that he was going to break one loose. He has that kind of elusive nature, as Jeff said, not unlike Derek Abney. And like Abney Kaufman went to the outside, he stretched the field, got the defenders to separate a little bit, and then he turned it upfield. And wouldn't you know, where's the same number?
6: How about that? Nice point, Gabe, as it was a 55-yard return officially. Jeff?
7: Yeah, you know, the other thing to think about is this. In the